0: architect of the Capitol, Thomas Austin.
1: The capsule itself measures over 4 feet wide, 2.5 feet deep, and over 4 feet tall. We needed such a big capsule to tell the story not only of the United States Congress, but also of the American people.
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0: A Florida man is facing manslaughter charges for a fatal bow and arrow shooting in Hernando County, north of Tampa. The family of a Texas woman killed last week when a Tesla crashed through the front of their house has filed suit.
4: The driver of the car that crashed through the front of a home killing a 76-year-old woman says his Tesla was in autopilot mode. Tesla refutes that. For the woman's family,
5: we're still in a fact-finding mode.
4: Attorney Chris Adkins says the car itself may provide the answers, and he wants Tesla to preserve all the data sent from the car back to the company at the time of the crash.
5: Mainly, we're alleging a product defect and a failure to warn on Tesla's part.
4: And negligence on the part of the driver, 44-year-old Michael Butler. Jim Ryan, ABC News.
0: A study to make you squeal. Researchers at Rutgers University find mice are genetically evolving to become more resistant to the poisons designed to kill them. It's a result that Terrell Williams can back up. He owns The Bug Bully in Philadelphia.
6: It used to work right away, but what's happening is it's starting to take longer for the application to work. That's what we've been noticing.
0: Experts say humans should focus on decreasing the use of pesticides and focus on prevention or sanitation. A collection of early public writings by the future Pope Leo will be published this fall for the first time in English. Freedom Under Grace, Reflections on the Spiritual Tradition That Formed Me was released in Italian by the Vatican Publishing House earlier this year. Dave Packer, ABC News.
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10: Well, getting reports of a brand new accident in Seattle on I-5 northbound, right on the approach to Highway 523, 145th Street. That one's blocking the HOV lane. Stop-and-go traffic from 1st Avenue, Northgate Wait, which is only 5 minutes of delays, but you're still dealing with about a 50-minute drive time in between Seattle and Everett. So definitely be careful and watch out for that accident scene. 40-minute drive time on the southbound side, Everett to Seattle, 15 minutes worth of delays, and still dealing with well over an hour in between Seattle and Tacoma if you continue on the southbound side of I-5, and then about a 40-minute drive time in between Tacoma and Olympia. Speaking of 40 minutes, that's what's going to cost you in between Renton and Sumner on the southbound side of the Valley Freeway. Northbound side almost back to normal at a 20-minute drive time. Really no delays being reported through there. 405 southbound, Bellevue to Tukwila is extremely busy as well, still dealing with about a 30-minute drive time through there, and then on the northbound side from Bellevue into Linwood, that's is about a 25-26 minute drive time. Even the westbound side of the 90 bridge is about a 5 to 7 minute drive anywhere from Mercer Island over to I-5. Same thing with the westbound side of the 520 bridge from Northwest Bellevue over to I-5. That's about a 20 minute ride as well. In the Northwest News Radio Traffic Center, I'm Andy Bass.
9: Your weather forecast tonight, a bit of relief. We've got clouds, but a overnight low around 58 degrees for tomorrow. Cloudy all day, high near 70. So that'll be a nice reprieve from the heat. And then Friday, we might even see some rain showers, highs around 65. Might see a thunderstorm as well. Right now, very warm. It's 85 degrees in Olympia. Puyallup with 88. Tacoma reporting 88 degrees. Bellevue with 90. And here in Seattle, sunny and 86.
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8: Bosnia-Herzegovina's World Cup team could be coming back to the Evergreen State. The team won against Qatar today in the third match hosted right here in Seattle. Now the team will likely play against the U.S. July 1st, and whoever wins will come back to Seattle for another game.
9: We are halfway through Seattle's FIFA World Cup matches, and history continues to be made throughout the city. One major gathering place is even seeing record numbers. Northwest News Radio's Lillian James reports.
11: Seattle's Waterfront Park has set a new record as it hosts watch parties and special events. According to Friends of Waterfront Park, the highest single-day attendance since the park opened was reached on June 19th, when Team USA took on Australia at Seattle Stadium while the city celebrated Juneteenth. A total of 84,767 people visited the park on that day alone. And over the first 11 days of the World Cup, the park saw around 450,000 visitors. Lillian James, Northwest News Radio.
8: We first reported on a Seattle hotel worker strike last week, and today is day 7 of the walkout. Over 100 employees at Embassy Suites by Hilton Pioneer Square are fighting for a new union contract. Unite Here Local 8 represents the employees and says they will continue picketing as long as it takes to win a fair contract. In a statement given to Northwest News Radio last week, a Hilton spokesperson says in part, "We remain committed to negotiating in good faith toward a fair and reasonable agreement that benefits both our valued team members and our hotel." The hotel is located right next to Lumen Field, which is hosting several World Cup matches.
9: The number of homeless people living in King County has increased over the last 2 years. According to the latest point-in-time data released this week, the county saw a 9% increase in homelessness. King County measures its total homeless population every other year. Regional Homelessness Authority CEO Kelly Kinnison says local solutions have been helping to bring more people into shelter, but she adds they have not kept pace with the high cost of living and lack of low-cost housing in Seattle and King County.
8: Washington Driver is about to pay a little more at the pump, but Olympia's transportation budget is still under big pressure. Here's Northwest News Radio's Jeff Pogula.
12: The gas tax goes up July 1st from 55.4 cents to 56.5 cents a gallon. That's an increase of a little more than a penny. The Washington State Standard reports the increase as part of a transportation package that was passed last year, which also raises some vehicle-related fees. Governor Ferguson's budget office says the latest revenue forecast is down $36 million for the current two-year transportation budget and down $130 million for the next one. Officials say one factor is declining gas consumption as vehicles get more efficient and more drivers go electric. Jeff Pogula, Northwest News Radio.
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9: Americans have been asking for years how the country became so divided, and new research suggests the roots of that polarization stretch back centuries.
8: Colin Woodard, director of the Nationhood Lab in Rhode Island, joined ARC Seattle host Steve McCarron and Tyra Majors to discuss research looking at how early settlement patterns help shape the country.
13: So this research predates the founding of the revolution, taking a look at the unique regions that eventually made up our country. How did that early settlement help shape things?
14: Yeah, our divides go back to the divides between the colonial projects themselves, right? The different colonies were set up at different times by people with different ethnographic and political and ideological characteristics. They were following different societal models, and they had no idea they were going to end up in a continent-spanning federation together. Just consider the differences between the Puritans who founded New England and their descendants went on to settle a swath of the Northeast. Here's a group of people who thought they'd been chosen by God to create a more perfect society in the wilderness, and that they had to do it through shared institutions and would be judged as a group for whether they succeeded or failed. Totally different from if you go to, say, Greater Appalachia, which was founded from the 1730s onward by settlers from the war-torn borderlands of the British Isles, from the English Marches and the lowlands of Scotland, and especially Ulster, where you had people who were environments where institutions were weak, where if government showed up, it was usually in the form of an army trying to kill you and your family, where you had to protect your kith and kin yourself, and you valued individual liberty, personal autonomy, and were very skeptical of the very same shared institutions that the Yankee New Englanders thought were the promise. Or in your part of the world, the Pacific Coast, starting from about Monterey, California, all the way really through Juneau, Alaska, and including Puget Sound in Seattle, is part of what I call the Left Coast. It was settled in the, you know, later in the 19th century, but essentially by a hybrid of a collision of two regional cultures. You had the Yankees I just described, generally arriving from New England by sea and colonizing in the cities and towns, and you had greater Appalachian settlers from the lower Midwest with their ideology of individual liberty, personal self-actualization, arriving overland generally and dominating the countryside.
15: Something else that the research points out is, despite today's division that we're seeing at the moment, there's still this overwhelming agreement on the ideals of the Declaration of Independence. What does that say about us?
14: Yeah, one of the most important things we're looking at is what holds us together, given the divides. And, you know, there's a half dozen other regional cultures, and they don't agree on a lot of things. You have a legacy of slavery in some regions. What holds us together? And indeed, the answer is, the Declaration does. It's our opening statement as a people. We've done a lot of historical research and polling and interviewing people, and we discovered that supermajorities of Americans agree that that's the purpose of the United States, right? That, you know, we're supposed to try to create a society where humans can be universally, every human individual can be free and sustainably free over time. And one of the most revealing things was a poll we did where we asked Americans, hey, do you agree with the proposition that we as Americans are duty-bound to protect one another's rights to life, liberty, the pursuit of happiness, and so on? And it came back 97-2 in favor. I mean, you don't see 97-2 as an answer for Americans on anything.
12: That was Colin Woodard, director of the Nationhood Lab in Rhode Island, speaking with ARC Seattle hosts Steve McCarron and Tyra Majors.
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16: This is a Bloomberg Money Minute. The nation's 32 biggest banks have cleared the Fed Reserve's annual stress test, the process put in place following the 2008 financial crisis to ensure financial firms are healthy enough to survive another global economic shock. And now that they've passed the test, they are clear to return money to investors. Several banks, including Goldman Sachs, JP Morgan Chase, Wells Fargo, and Morgan Stanley, quickly announced increases to their shareholder dividends following the Fed's announcement. Today, the Fed's focus will be squarely upon its preferred monthly gauge of inflation. The Commerce Department's PCE, Personal Consumption Expenditures Index, is forecast to have risen 0.48% in May, raising the annual pace to 4.1% inflation. Much of the increase in prices likely came from airfares, healthcare costs, and portfolio management fees. Economists forecast that this month's strong May employment report likely means personal incomes increased nearly 0.5% last month, and consumer spending likely rose more than 0.5%. Andrew O'Day, Bloomberg Radio.
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12: Let's find out what's happening on the roadways with Andy Bass.
10: Well, officials made some quick progress and cleaned up that earlier problem on I-5 northbound on the approach to Highway 523, 145th Street in Seattle, but you're still dealing with about a 45, 46-minute drive time from Seattle into Everett with about 20 minutes worth of delays and about a 41-minute drive time on the southbound side from Everett to Seattle, and still about a 60, 61-minute drive time in between Seattle and Tacoma with about 30 minutes worth of delays, so very busy through that little stretch of roadway, and still about a 40-minute drive time in between Tacoma and Olympia. Northbound side in much better condition in between Tacoma and Seattle is about a 38, 39-minute drive time compared to that hour on the other side. Got about 5 or 6 minutes worth of delays still lingering through there. 40-minute drive time on the southbound side of the Valley Freeway in between Renton and Sumner, also with about 18, 19 minutes worth of delays there. On the northbound side, you're back to normal 19, 20-minute drive time from Sumner up into the Renton area. Highway 18, extremely busy from 90 down to Issaquah Hobart Road. Your average speed through that little stretch is about anywhere between 15 and 20 miles an hour, so you've got some heavy delays through there. Same thing with Lake City Way in between Bothell and the Monroe area through Mulpee. That is about a 15 to 10, 20 minute delay. In the Northwest News Radio Traffic Center, I'm Andy Bass.
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9: 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Let's check in with meteorologist Shannon O'Donnell of Como News.
17: Hi there, everybody. Hope all is well on your Wednesday. It is hot out there. We're trying to keep cool. We will finally cool down in a major fashion tomorrow as the onshore flow ushers in the clouds, brings the temperatures down into the 60s, and eventually brings scattered showers back to the beaches tomorrow afternoon. We'll have a wet Friday morning, scattered showers Friday afternoon. Highs just in the

0: expansion format. Seattle opens the preseason at home against Vancouver on September 19th before playing Calgary on the road the next day. And Seattle hosts the Flames on the 24th of September and wraps up the exhibition slate in Vancouver on the 26th. The Kraken will then begin the expanded 84-game regular NHL season. Speaking of hockey, the Pittsburgh Penguins are officially changing ownership. The NHL Board of Governors announced yesterday that it unanimously approved the sale of the franchise to the Hoffman family of companies. The Penguins had previously been owned by Fenway Sports Group since acquiring the team in 2021. A second round of NBA draft continues this evening. Last night, the Washington Wizards selected A.J. DiBonza with the first overall pick. Former Washington Husky Hans Steinbach was picked by the Charlotte Hornets 14th overall. Steinbach led the division with 12 rebounds per game and averaged 18.5 points. The Storm are back on the court tomorrow night. They'll host the New York Liberty at 7 o'clock here at Climate Pledge Arena. Seattle currently has a 3-15 record, tied for the worst in the league. With sports, Zach Wildfang, Northwest News Radio.
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1: 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I'm Aaron Wright, along with Marina Rockinger.
10: There's a big change in the rosters of World Cup teams compared to the past. FIFA has recognized that national communities transcend national borders. 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
11: This year, about a quarter of the players in the tournament are playing for countries not where they were born, but where they have strong family ties. Two examples, American striker Folarin Balogun, who could have played for England, where he grew up, Nigeria, the homeland of his parents, or the U.S., where he was born. And Cape Verde, with a population of about 500,000, has plucked players from a diaspora of about 1.5 million around the world and assembled a team good enough to play draws with longtime powerhouses Uruguay and Spain. Rich Jones.

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1: Seattle police continue to investigate a late-night shooting along Aurora Avenue North that seriously injured a 15-year-old boy. Though the incident was originally reported as a drive-by shooting, police believe the 15-year-old was shot while driving a vehicle. Officers say a passenger was manipulating a gun when it fired. The passenger then ran from the vehicle. The victim was transported to the hospital in serious condition. Detectives are currently investigating the situation.
2: It's now being advised federal firefighters wear N95 masks while fighting wildfires to help protect against smoke and fire-related illnesses. That's the new recommendation by the U.S. Forest Service announced today. Health officials say wildfire smoke comes with gases and tiny particles that can enter the bloodstream after inhaled. A study earlier this year finds that wildfire smoke caused a rise in all causes of death, with neurological diseases showing the strongest links, followed by circulatory system illnesses.
1: The state is reminding lottery players that the tickets you buy do expire. Northwest News Radio's Denise Whitaker reports millions of dollars are waiting to be claimed under a looming deadline.
3: There's just 2 weeks left to claim a $100,000 winning Hit 5 ticket bought at the Speedy Mart on Renton Avenue South in Seattle. Another Hit 5 winner bought at the Tulalip Tribe's liquor store is worth $115,000 if it is claimed by 5 p.m. July 24th. Plus, get this, there's an $8.2 million lotto prize waiting for the person who bought that winning ticket at the Meridian Arco in Bellingham to come forward. Lottery winnings must be claimed within 180 days from the drawing. Any prizes left unclaimed go into a reserve account that supports early childhood education and college students. Denise Whitaker, Northwest News Radio.
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1: And let's find out what's happening on the roadways with Andy Bass.
5: Well, we're seeing lots of red on the map, especially on the I-5 southbound corridor. Anything from Seattle down to Tacoma, that's still about an hour worth of travel through there with about 30, 31 minutes worth of delays. Extremely heavy anywhere from Highway 18 Federal Way through Spur 705 in Tacoma. That's about 20 minutes worth of delays through there. 40-minute drive time on the southbound side of the Valley Freeway in between Renton and Sumner. So, and watch out for those heavy delays. And 405 northbound from Tukwila to Bellevue just got a little bit busier. You're up to a 20-minute drive time and still a 30-minute drive time on the southbound side. In the Northwest News Radio Traffic Center, I'm Andy Bass.
2: And a look at your weather forecast. Cooling down tonight, overnight lows around 70. And tomorrow, we will see clouds, and or overnight lows around 58, excuse me. And then tomorrow, a high of 70. Right now in Seattle, sunny and 86.
6: Bad boys, what you gonna do?
1: Well, normally a drug bust out of Kentucky might not make the news around here, but two people are facing charges after drugs were allegedly found inside a vehicle in Laurel County.
2: Okay. All right.
1: Police say they were called to a business following a report of a vehicle parked in an employee-only parking area after noticing a bag that had the writing on it. Get this. Definitely not a bag full of drugs inside the vehicle. Officers searched the vehicle, found suspected narcotics and drug paraphernalia
2: Inside the bag.
1: It said definitely not a bag full of drugs.
2: I love that they just, put a note on there. Yeah. Definitely not a bag full of drugs. Do not look in this bag. There's no drugs in here.
1: Nothing suspicious.
2: Nothing. Keep just moving. Move along. Of course, officers were like, no, we're going to take a look in there.
1: This might be a reason to check out your bag here.
2: Could be a bag full of drugs.
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15: ABC News, I'm Dave Packer. Buildings collapsing in Venezuela after a pair of powerful earthquakes this evening. The first a magnitude 7.2, triggering a tsunami warning. Then just a minute later, an even more powerful 7.5 quake. No casualty reports yet. And here at home, a rural area of Northern California experiencing its strongest earthquake since 1940 this morning. Renee Everode was inside a grocery store when it happened.
16: I was watching wine bottles drop and just break and the wine go everywhere.
15: Some injuries, but no immediate reports of major damage. A closed-door meeting between President Trump and Senate Republicans today descending into a shouting match after Trump apparently canceled plans to sign a major housing bill. The president now saying he won't sign it until Congress passes a Save America Act voting law requiring voter ID. Ghislaine Maxwell, newly unsealed documents arguing records from the Epstein files render her trial unfair. This is ABC News.
14: When you need to know, Northwest News Radio. Here's Marina Rockinger and Darren Wright with a quick review of our top stories.
0: Seattle's Waterfront Park has hit a new record for visitors. During June 19th's USA versus Australia World Cup game, nearly 85,000 people visited the park.
2: The hospitality worker strike continues in downtown Seattle. Employees at Embassy Suites by Hilton Pioneer Square have been picketing since last Wednesday over a new union contract.
1: The state gas tax will rise by 1.1 cents a gallon next Wednesday, bringing it to 56.5 cents. It's the first automatic adjustment for inflation from last year's transportation package.
2: King County saw a 9% increase in homelessness in the past 2 years. According to the King County Regional Homelessness Authority, 64% of the homeless population continues to live outside of shelter in places such as tents or cars.
1: 5:32, and we turn now to some stories you haven't heard this hour. One of six Seattle police officers who attended the January 6, 2021 Stop the Steal rally at the U.S. Capitol has filed a lawsuit against the city of Seattle. According to the Seattle Times, officer Jason Marchione claims city officials unfairly singled him out for an internal investigation following a minor traffic collision because of his attendance at the rally. Marchione alleges the Office of Police Accountability pursued the case aggressively and overstated claims that he had been dishonest about the crash. The investigation ultimately resulted in a 30-day suspension after the city concluded his conduct was unprofessional based on evidence and complaints related to the incident.
2: The state Supreme Court has heard arguments this week in a prison housing case involving a transgender woman. Northwest News Radio's Jeff Pogula has the story.
17: The case centers on Amber Kim, who is serving life without parole. According to the Washington State Standard, Kim was the first transgender woman transferred back to a men's prison in Washington after being housed at the Correction Center for Women. Her lawyers say that the transfer was disproportionate and unconstitutional. However, the state says corrections officials had a legitimate safety reason after Kim and a cellmate were disciplined for having sex. It could be some time before a ruling is handed down. Jeff Pogula, Northwest News Radio.
1: Several Washington child care facilities are getting a makeover. 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
18: The Washington State Department of Commerce is awarding $5.6 million in grants to 37 child care facilities across 26 cities. This is a continuation of Early Learning Facilities Program Awards, which were announced in April. This program provides financial assistance for construction, renovation, and acquisition projects with a focus on child care deserts and low-income households. Interim Commerce Director Sarah Cliff Thorne says in a news release, quote, "When we help providers keep their doors open, we strengthen our communities, help kids get ready for school, and make it easier for parents to work and build economic stability," end quote. Lillian James, Northwest News Radio.
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1: And let's find out what's happening in your commute with Andy Bass.
5: Well, we're getting word of a brand new problem in Bellevue on 405 southbound right at the I-90 bridge. Two lanes, the right lanes are blocked off through there. Fire crews are on scene. I don't think it's an accident. Don't see a brush fire, but it is causing some major delays. 21-minute drive time Linwood to Bellevue and a 30-minute drive time from Bellevue to Tukwila. So careful through there. Still very busy on I-5 southbound. Ever to Seattle is about a 40-minute drive time, about 13 minutes worth of delays. Still dealing with an hour travel time in between Seattle and Tacoma with about 28, 29 minutes worth of delays through there, and still got about a 38-minute drive time in between Tacoma and Olympia. So it's getting better than the south sound, but pretty busy through Central Sound. The southbound side of the Valley Freeway is still about a 40-minute drive time in between Renton and Sumner. We are getting reports of an accident blocking the right lane in Kent right at 212th Street. So careful through there, and make sure you move over to the center and the left to get around it just a little bit quicker. 20-minute drive time on the northbound side from Sumner up into Renton. Really no delay through there. Highway 18 extremely busy. Anywhere from 90 down to Issaquah-Hobart Road. That is still about a 30, maybe even a 35-minute ride as of now. In the Northwest News Radio Traffic Center, I'm Andy Bass.
2: And your weather forecast for tonight, we are going to get some relief. So we've got clouds coming in, overnight lows around 58. Tomorrow, cloudy and a high only of 70. And then rain showers expected for Friday, maybe even a thunderstorm with a high near 65, rain on Saturday. Right now, you got to get through the heat. We have 87 degrees in Bremerton, Puyallup reporting 88, Tacoma with 88, 90 in Bellevue, and here in Seattle, 86 degrees.
1: It's 5:36. Microsoft says it has vastly improved the efficiency of its water use over the past two decades. We get the details now with Northwest News Radio's Rich Johnson.
19: Microsoft says its water consumption rate today is 90% less than it was 20 years ago. And it says the goal is by 2030 to be water positive, returning more usable water to the environment than it withdraws. Microsoft, Amazon, Google, and other high-tech firms have been trying to ease concerns over the resources that data centers use, particularly water and power. But there are trade-offs. Cooling thousands of data servers with air conditioning draws more electricity but saves water. Evaporative cooling uses less power but then consumes more water. Rich Johnson, Northwest News Radio.
2: There's a new construction project in the works that's going to help connect more people to the water. Northwest News Radio's Denise Whitaker explains.
3: The Ballard neighborhood along Seattle's Ship Canal includes many industrial sites with little access for the general public to reach the water. This is why Wing Point Partners says it's going to transform the old lumber drying kilns at the Ballard Mill Marina into craft workspaces and a passenger terminal for charter boats. The new $12 million project should start construction next year and be open in 2028. Wing Point CEO Ned Carner told the Business Journal, the project's vision is similar to the ferry terminal and Argosy terminals on Elliott Bay, but for multiple providers. Beyond connecting people to the water, Carner's also part of a coalition pushing to get the decommissioned George Benson trolleys rolling again on Ballard's rails. Those trolleys, now stored in Anacortes, would be kept at the Ballard Mill Marina site. Denise Whitaker, Northwest News Radio.
1: Smart glasses are getting an upgrade, and Claude teams up with Slack. Here's ABC's Mike Dubusky.
20: From ABC News Tech Trends. Meta has been selling smart glasses under the Ray-Ban brand for several years, but now the tech company has designed its own style of specs. Meta is out with three new glasses, the Fury, the Adventurer, and the Meta Glasses by Kylie, designed in partnership with Kylie Jenner. All three glasses include cameras in the frames and speakers in the arms for listening to music, podcasts, and interacting with Meta's latest AI model, which it calls Muse Spark. The new frames start at $300. Anthropic has announced a new version of its artificial intelligence model, Claude, which is integrated directly into Slack. Claude Tag is designed to help people catch up on what's happening in their company's various Slack channels by summarizing conversations with AI. And Amazon Prime Day rolls on. Adobe predicts nearly $8 billion worth of spending happened on the first day of the annual sale. Amazon Prime Day runs through this Friday. With Tech Trends, I'm Mike Dubusky, ABC News.
14: Seattle on the world stage. Northwest News Radio is covering the World Cup. The crowds, the commute, the celebrations, and the impact across Western Washington. Here's Aaron Wright.
1: Joining us today, Dr. Christina Wong, a sports medicine physician with Optum Washington, located right here in Seattle, with what we need to do to make sure we don't get FIFA fever. Dr. Wong, what is FIFA fever?
21: Oh, FIFA fever is all of the excitement leading up to, you know, the pre-travel excitement of what to pack and what things I need to consider, where I'm going, am I bringing enough sun protection, am I hydrating enough, all of the normal things. How am I managing all the excitement in my mental health?
1: And so, Dr. Wong, one of the important things is to know kind of just how you are before you get on that plane, before you touch down in another country. How do you get that pre-travel checkup, and why is that so important?
21: I think starting, it's just a really good basis of what you know about yourself. What are my chronic medical conditions? Do I have heart disease? Do I have asthma? Do I have diabetes that will need to be controlled? You know, how's my blood pressure on a normal basis in my weather? And then, of course, as you move to different climates, how could that change? And so, of course, going to your primary care doctor, making sure that your vitals are stable, that you have medications that are actively working for you, and that you have enough medications to go on this trip.
1: So, Dr. Wong, we've been lucky enough here in Seattle to host a few games, and we've still got a couple games more to go. Have you been able to get out and have any fun checking out these games?
21: I have not been able to get out. I wish that I did. I've been in clinic the whole time, but I've been paying attention in the periphery on my computer and my phone, just checking in on scores whenever I can.
1: Okay, good. We're in the same boat then. Okay. It's been tough. It's been tough on all of us. And speaking of tough, you know, we're getting ready to head into this 90-degree heat wave, but it can be also really tough on your health if you're not prepared for it.
21: Yeah, of course. I mean, we really need to take into consideration some of the basics. We know that between 10 a.m. to 4 p.m. are usually the times where the UV rays are the strongest, and that can be even on a cloudy day here in Seattle. You want to be monitoring things like the UV index, which is a scale that categorizes five different exposure levels. And so anything that's a three and above, the scale is from 0 to 11+, but anything that's three and above puts you at some moderate risk for burning. And that can be anywhere between a 30 to 45 minute range. So you just want to make sure that you have your SPF available to you, that you have shade available to you, that you're wearing sun protective clothing, whether that's long sleeve, hats, sunglasses, and that always your sunscreen has broad spectrum covering both UVA and UVB, a minimum of SPF 15, but it's best if you're at 30 and above.
1: So Dr. Wong, how do we know once you're going from maybe not feeling well, being out in the sun, maybe you're a little thirsty, to heat illness? How do we know that we've crossed the line into illness and you might have something serious coming?
21: Yeah, of course. Definitely hydration is such a big thing when the weather gets hot. But again, when there's excitement and whatnot, sometimes it can be an overcast day and you can still get a heat related illness depending on what you're doing. We see this sometimes in our marathon runners that they can still get heat related illness even if it's not the hottest day of the year. And so, of course, the first thing that we're thinking about is just how hydrated are you beforehand? And so you certainly want to drink at least a bottle of water or 16 to 20 ounces of water 2 to 3 hours before you go outside. And then, you know, at least another 8 ounces sometime within 30 minutes before stepping out into the heat.
14: Seattle on the world stage. As the World Cup comes to town, Northwest News Radio covers the crowds, the commute, the celebrations, and the impact across Western Washington. 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
4: This is a Bloomberg Monday Minute. It's been a tough week so far for the Nasdaq, falling as many on Wall Street wonder if their big bets on the profit potential of AI were overplayed. Fresh news for Micron Technology, the only major domestic computer memory maker, could alleviate much of that fear. Micron says sizzling demand for its AI-capable chips helped its profit margin, and revenue smash all expectations in the just-finished quarter. Its sales forecast also is far ahead of prior predictions. Micron shares quickly soared in extended trades. AI company Anthropic is accusing China's Alibaba of waging a large-scale effort to access its Claude AI model. Sources tell Bloomberg that what Anthropic calls the illicit effort involved nearly 29 million exchanges with Claude through almost 25,000 fraudulent accounts. Anthropic warns that Alibaba and other Chinese labs are making systematic and unauthorized use of results from leading U.S. models to develop a rival generation of chatbots at a fraction of the cost. Andrew O'Day, Bloomberg Radio.
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1: Andy, we got an issue for our drivers in Bellevue. What's going on over there?
5: Not too sure, but I can tell you that fire rescue is blocking two right lanes of 405 southbound right at the I-90 bridge. It is causing all sorts of delays from 520 bridge down to that scene and even beyond that with rush hour delays. So watch out for that scene plus those rush hour delays. Still dealing with about a 25-minute drive time Linwood to Bellevue, and then Bellevue into Tukwila is about a 35-minute drive time. So extremely slow. Heading out to the east side, Highway 18 from 90 down to Issaquah Hobart Road is about a 35 to 40 minute drive time. Very sluggish, just a little bit past the 90 bridge as you make your way down to about mile marker 26.9 that I can tell on the camera systems. About a 45 minute drive time on the southbound side of the Valley Freeway. You got about 20-25 minutes worth of delays. Most of that is just in between Auburn and Sumner, and then I-5 southbound from Federal Way through the Fife Curve down to Tacoma and then through JBLM. It's still extremely busy as well. That is about a 30, maybe even a 35 minute flat ride. That earlier problem on the southbound side of the Valley Freeway was cleared in Kent at 212th Street, so you don't have that to deal with anymore, which is some good news. Heading up to the east side and US 2, that is very busy anywhere from Monroe as you make your way, and you know, from 522 Lake City Way out to about Freelands Boulevard. That is about a 15 to 20 minute ride as well. In the Northwest News Radio Traffic Center, I'm Andy Bass.
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2: I think think we need to get a look at the weather forecast now as we check in with meteorologist Shannon O'Donnell of Como News.
6: Well, hi there, everybody, and a good Wednesday to you. This is the last of the heat. The heat advisory goes on for a few more hours. Highs again in the 80s to near 90. A little muggy out there, though. A couple of stray thunderstorms developing again over the Olympics and the Cascades. Those tend to be heavy on the lightning, light on the precipitation. We're hoping we don't get any new wildfire starts up in the Cascades this afternoon. In the Como 4 Weather Center, I'm meteorologist Shannon O'Donnell.
2: All right, finally starting to see the temperatures go down just a little bit. Olympia now reporting 83 degrees. Everett, pretty temperate, with 78. Bellevue holding steady at 90, though, but here in Seattle, it's sunny and 84.
1: American football will reclaim Lumen Field before you know it. Northwest News Radio Zach Wildfang has more on what's next for the Hawks.
7: The Seahawks will get back to work next month. The Seattle's rookies will report to Renton on July 17th, with veterans reporting on the 24th. The team will participate in its only joint practice on August 22nd with the Tennessee Titans down in Nashville. Tiger Woods is making his first public appearance since getting out of rehab. The 50-year-old golfer was charged with suspicion of driving under the influence back in March after being involved in a rollover car accident on the Florida coast. He was given the option of rehabilitation. Woods finished rehab about 2 weeks ago and made his first public appearance yesterday when he delivered remarks at a PGA Tour event in Connecticut. Two Seattle Sounders Academy standouts have been selected for the 2026 MLS Next All-Stars game, with defender Basil Kuprashov and midfielder Chris Batiz earning spots on the West squad. The pair will represent Seattle in the East versus West showcase on July 27th in North Carolina, while Sounders Academy coaches Ethan O'Neill, Matt Dorman, and Lars Helleran will lead the West team from the sidelines. FIFA has confirmed that President Trump will attend the World Cup final in New Jersey. President Trump will present the World Cup trophy to the winning team following the game at MetLife Stadium on July 19th. The FIFA president usually delivers the trophy, and this will mark the first time since 1982 that a head of state will present the trophy to the winners. With sports, Zach Wildfang, Northwest News Radio.
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22: It's one of the most traveled bridges in the Northwest.
23: We're riding north on I-5 across the Ship Canal Bridge. All lanes are open.
22: Now the state has launched a project that will cause 2 years of gridlock.
24: It's kind of sequential work where we're first removing the driving surface and then we get in and do deck repairs.
22: Complete coverage with traffic every 10 minutes and news when it counts.
25: The State Department of Transportation wants to completely reopen the Ship Canal Bridge for FIFA World Cup traffic.
22: Whatever happens next happens here. 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
1: 5:52 here at Northwest News Radio. I'm Aaron Wright, along with Marina Rockinger. A Washington State trooper says they stopped a Tesla traveling almost 80 miles an hour, and all while the driver was asleep behind the wheel. Trooper Jake Lilly spotted the driver Tuesday around 1:30 p.m. traveling on I-5 near Kent.
2: The posted speed limit is 60, and the driver did not slow down after being followed by the trooper. And the trooper tells Seattle Times he followed the woman in his marked patrol vehicle and noticed her head flopping side to side. The driver did not fess up to snoozing behind the wheel, but did say it was possible she was asleep. The driver was ticketed for negligent driving, a $500 fine.
1: A man is facing several charges, including DUI, in connection with a fiery crash that injured four people in Tacoma, including three children. The Pierce County Sheriff's Office says the 22-year-old driver was arrested shortly after the crash on Saturday. Police say the suspect took off from a traffic stop, then crashed into two other cars just minutes later, injuring four people, including an infant baby, a toddler, and a 14-year-old boy.
2: Fraudulent billing is going to cost three dental offices in our state more than $1 million in fines. Washington Attorney General Nick Brown says the cases cost the state's Medicaid program. A Vancouver dentist will pay more than $360,000 accused of improper billing for pain treatments.
1: It's 5:53.
3: 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The movie starts at 6:30. Symphonies Across America with singer-songwriter Ben Rector delivers an evening filled with anthems, sing-alongs, quippy humor, and meaningful lyrics backed by an orchestra. That's tonight at 7:30 at Benaroya Hall. C-Notes presents the Edmonds Woodway High School Jazz Colony Combos tonight at Mary Lou Block Park Public Plaza at the Port of Edmonds. That's from 6 to 8. Tomorrow night, it's the Montlake Terrace High School Jazz Combos. Planning ahead, there's an entire festival celebrating the state's slimy slugs with races, kids crafts, and more this weekend at Northwest Trek Wildlife Park in Eatonville. That's my list. I'm Denise Whitaker on Northwest News Radio.
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1: And we got some lanes closed on I-90. Andy, what's the latest?
5: Well, they just cleared those lanes and reopened them on I-405 southbound right at the I-90 bridge, so you don't have that to deal with, but about a 30-minute drive time in between Bellevue and Tukwila with about 15 minutes worth of delays and about a 55-minute drive time on the southbound side of I-5 from Seattle into Tacoma. In the Northwest News Radio Traffic Center, I'm Andy Bass.
2: And the weather forecast, some relief from the heat tonight. It's going to be cloudy with overnight lows around 58. And then cloudy for Thursday, only a high expected near 70 degrees. We'll even get some rain showers on Friday, maybe a thunderstorm too, high about 65. More rain on Saturday. Right now in Bremerton, it's sunny and 83. Everett, 78. Puyallup, still pretty warm with 86 degrees. Tacoma, 88. 90 in Bellevue. And right here in Seattle, sunny and 84.
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19: ABC News. I'm Dave Packer. A pair of powerful earthquakes rocking Venezuela. The nation's interior minister detailing the damage after the first 7.2 magnitude quake, followed seconds later by a 7.5. Reports of damage and injuries in Caracas, the Venezuelan capital. And here at home, a 5.6 magnitude quake in northern rural California this morning. Renee Everode was inside a grocery store as items started flying off shelves.
20: I was like shaking from head to toe. My hands were shaking. It felt like it lasted for 20 minutes.
19: President Trump, in a closed-door meeting with senators today, that devolved into chaos when he held up a bipartisan housing affordability bill to press for his signature voting security legislation. This is a federal judge today permanently blocked President Trump's executive order that would require proof of citizenship to register to vote.
21: The ruling is the latest setback in the Trump administration's attempt to increase federal oversight of elections. Judge Denise Casper wrote that the Constitution, quote, does not grant the president any specific powers over elections, and made permanent an order from last year that blocked enforcement of Trump's executive order, which required proof of citizenship to register to vote, and demanded that mail-in ballots be received by Election Day. Separate from today's ruling, Trump earlier this year signed a second executive order on voting to create a national list of verified voters. That policy is still being challenged in court. Peter Haralambos, ABC News.
4: Still unclear whether Iran will allow nuclear inspectors. President Trump says Iran has agreed to it, but Iranian officials say that's not the case. A Florida man facing a manslaughter charge for a fatal bow and arrow shooting in Brooksville. Hernando County Sheriff Al Nehi says it happened early Monday afternoon.
6: There was interaction and a heated argument started between our witness, our victim, and the suspect.
4: The victim apparently died in the hospital. You're listening to ABC News.
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4: Interest rates over 6% coupled with low inventory and high prices took a toll on new home sales last month.
22: Housing industry analysts were expecting a rebound last month after April's decline. Instead, the number dropped from 626,000 new home sales to 580,000, a 7.3% decrease. While sales were down, prices were up. The median price of new houses sold in May was $424,900, up 2% in just a month.
4: ABC's Jim Ryan. The death toll rising in Europe thanks to a record-setting heat wave.
23: In France, it was the hottest day on record. Icons of Paris, the Eiffel Tower, and the Louvre had to close early to keep tourists safe. With hundreds of schools closed and trains cancelled, crowds are flocking to lakes and rivers to beat the heat. But that's caused a surge in drowning deaths. And in Europe, AC is not that common.
24: I haven't stopped swimming since the second I woke up this morning.
25: You're just living on fans.
23: Experts warn of a dangerous heat dome looming over continental Europe.
4: ABC's James Longman. A proposed class action lawsuit accusing gas stations in California of using artificial intelligence software to illegally collude and drive up prices at the pump. The National Taxpayer Advocate says the IRS did better than expected in issuing refunds during the 2026 tax season, despite massive cuts to its workforce. But people who needed help by phone had a hard time getting through. Dave Packer, ABC News.
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1: We'll tell you the impact the World Cup is having right here in Seattle and why gas is about to get more expensive. We've got those stories next, but first a check of the roadways with Andy Bass.
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1: And today has not been incident-free. Andy, what's the latest?
5: Well, the good news is that we are pretty much back to normal throughout most of Seattle. We cleaned up that earlier problem on 405 southbound right at the I-90 bridge, but you're still a little slow anywhere from the 520 bridge down to that scene and even beyond that to about Highway 900. So it's about still a 25-minute drive time in between Bellevue and Tukwila through there. I-5 southbound still in recovery mode, especially on the southbound side from Everett to Seattle is about a 36-minute drive time, and you're still dealing with about a 55-minute drive time in between Seattle and Tacoma, and then a backed up 32-minute drive time in between Tacoma and Olympia. So things are definitely settling down, but it's still pretty busy. 31-minute drive time Renton to Sumner on the southbound side of the Valley Freeway with about 12 minutes worth of delays still there. Highway 18 eastbound and westbound still slow, anywhere from 90 down to Issaquah-Hobart Road. The westbound side is a little bit heavier. You're dealing with about a 25-minute drive time in that area, so careful as well. Heading up to the northeast side, US 2 right at 522. So we're getting reports of an accident slowing things down in that intersection. So watch out for that. US 2 is still extremely busy anywhere from 522 out to Freelands Boulevard. Still about a 20-minute ride. In the Northwest News Radio Traffic Center, I'm Andy Bass.
1: Thanks, Andy. We've got clouds on the way tonight, finally bringing us some relief from this heat. We'll dip down to about 58 overnight. Tomorrow, we've got clouds on the menu, and that is going to keep the relief in our lives. About 70 degrees for a high tomorrow. Tomorrow night, rain is on the menu. 56 degrees is the lows we're going to get outside right now. Looks like we're taking a turn. 77 in Everett, where it's sunny. 86 in Tacoma. 83 right here in Seattle.
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1: It's 6:07. Bosnia-Herzegovina's World Cup team could make their way back to Seattle Stadium. They won their game against Qatar today in Seattle and will now likely play against Team USA on July 1st. Whoever wins that game will head back to the Evergreen State for the round of 16. Seattle's World Cup matches continue to break records. Northwest News Radio's Lillian James with a look at the history made down at the waterfront.
0: During the first 11 days of FIFA World Cup 2026, Seattle's Waterfront Park saw around 450,000 visitors. This comes as the park hosts watch parties and special events. According to Friends of Waterfront Park, the highest single-day attendance since the park opened was reached on June 19th, when Team USA took on Australia at Seattle Stadium while the city celebrated Juneteenth. A total of 84,767 people visited the park that day. Events will continue through July 6th. Lillian James, Northwest News Radio.
1: Over 100 Seattle hotel workers have now been on strike for 7 days. The employees at Embassy Suites by Hilton Pioneer Square are represented by Unite Here Local 8, which says they are fighting for a new union contract. The union says they'll continue picketing for as long as it takes to win a fair contract. That hotel is located right next to Lumen Field, which is hosting several World Cup matches. In a statement given to Northwest News Radio last week, a Hilton spokesperson says in part, "We remain committed to negotiating in good faith toward a fair and reasonable agreement that benefits both our valued team members and our hotel." There is a growing number of homeless in King County. Northwest News Radio's Eric Heintz with a look at the numbers.
2: King County saw a 9% increase in homelessness in the past 2 years. That's according to the latest point in time count data released this week. It brings the total number of people estimated to be homeless in the region to 18,365. According to the King County Regional Homelessness Authority, 64% of the homeless population continues to live outside of shelter in places such as tents or cars. At the same time, the number of people in shelters dropped a bit because the region lost shelter beds between 2024 and 2026, not because of unused beds. Eric Heintz, Northwest News Radio.
1: We first told you about a shooting along Seattle's Aurora Avenue this morning. Now, we've got a few more details. The incident was originally reported as a drive-by. Police believe the 15-year-old boy was shot while he was driving the vehicle. Police say a passenger was manipulating a gun and accidentally opened fire right near the Greenwood neighborhood. The passenger then ran away. The victim sought help from nearby firefighters. That victim was transported to the hospital in serious condition. Detectives are currently investigating the situation. Washington's gas tax goes up July 1st, even as the state transportation revenue comes lower than expected. Here's Northwest News Radio's Jeff Pogula.
3: The state gas tax will rise by 1.1 cents per gallon next Wednesday, bringing it to 56.5 cents. Diesel goes up as well. Now, this is the first automatic adjustment for inflation from last year's transportation package, according to the Washington State Standard. AAA says the average price for a gallon of regular is now about $5.30 statewide. But forecasters say transportation collections are still falling short as gas use, registration fees, and rental car taxes come in lower than expected. Jeff Pogula, Northwest News Radio.
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1: Intense heat is hitting Europe after concern over the World Cup being played in the U.S. Here's ABC's Brad Milkey.
8: On the World
7: World Cup got underway, there were lots of concerns that it would be too hot in America. The U.S. has too many heat waves, European fans warned, despite the fact that half these games are taking place indoors. The grass will dry out, they said. Training facilities will be a nightmare. L.A. will be too smoggy. And yet it turns out, fields have been pristine, players have loved their base camps, L.A. has been as glamorous as ever. In fact, yesterday, several games were actually played in cool, drizzly conditions. England played in English weather. No, the real heat was back in Europe.
8: I'm trying to have a lot of fluid as I walk around, a lot of water.
7: This week, there is a dangerous heat wave stretching across virtually the entire continent. People have died. Paris authorities closed the Eiffel Tower to keep tourists from hiking the stairs. Buckingham Palace canceled its regular changing of the guard to make sure crowds weren't baking in the sun.
9: The most seriously affected country at the moment does seem to be France. Parts of the country were hotter than the Sahara Desert.
7: When I asked ABC's meteorologist Kenton Jawecki how hot it had gotten there, he just grimaced.
10: Temperatures are reaching into the 100s. In London, they're in the 90s. In Spain, in Madrid, they've been around 100 degrees as well.
7: To which I said, wait, what? I don't know about you, but when I heard dangerous heat wave, I was expecting higher temperatures than that. It doesn't sound so hot to a lot of Americans, particularly in the western U.S. or, you know, down in Texas. Are they wimpier than Americans, or is it a different kind of crisis there?
10: It's completely different.
7: Kenton is a tennis fan. He recounted how earlier this year at the French Open, there was another heat dome pausing over France when Coco Gauff was asked how tough it was to withstand.
10: And she said, I'm from South Florida, so this is really normal for me. I'm sorry for you guys, but I am totally used to this. And the thing is, she also, when she's done in South Florida, goes home to her air-conditioned home, and she sleeps in air conditioning all night, and her body cools down.
7: This, Kenton says, is the difference. Similar to the Pacific Northwest or Maine, most countries on the European continent do not routinely have air conditioning in the home. The danger lies not in the heat itself or the humidity, but the lack of relief.
10: When your body cannot cool down at nighttime, that's really when it is extremely dangerous, especially when it's prolonged for multiple days in a row.
7: The temperatures aren't just breaking records during the day. France has also seen its hottest nights in history. The New York City Council recently passed a measure saying within the next few years, landlords must make sure their tenants have heat when it's cold out, but also AC when it's hot. Air-conditioned public facilities like libraries routinely have to open for longer hours during heat waves here. In countries like France, there are no such requirements. And as its residents try to stay cool, more are turning to local rivers and beaches, but that comes with its own risks.
10: More than 40 people have apparently drowned across France.
7: Now you're seeing people rush to their local stores to buy ACs, but in some cases, it's too late.
11: I came quickly. I haven't even had my coffee this morning. I ran here to buy an electric fan, maybe an air conditioner, but really, there aren't any left.
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1: 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The Dow Jones closing up 182 points. The S&P 500 down 7. The NASDAQ down 110 points. It's 6:14.
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1: And let's find out what's happening in your commute with Andy Bass.
5: Well, things are definitely getting back to normal throughout most of Seattle. Aaron, we're down to a 35-minute drive time on the southbound side of I-5 from Everett to Seattle, and about a 45-minute drive time from Seattle into Tacoma, and about a 30-minute drive time from Tacoma to Olympia. So, yeah, the rush hour delays are starting to wind down on the southbound corridor. Northbound, almost back to normal. From Tacoma to Seattle is a 33-minute drive time and about a 34-minute drive time in between Seattle and Everett. Let's head over to 405 Bellevue to talk. Well, it's still pretty heavy. It's still about a 24, 25-minute drive time with about 11 minutes, 12 minutes worth of delays in between there. Northbound, almost back to normal. You're still dealing with about a 23-minute drive time in between Bellevue and Linwood, maybe 6 or 7 minutes worth of delays, but nothing too severe. Southbound side of the Valley Freeway, Renton to Sumner, about a 30-minute drive time still lingering with about 10 minutes worth of delays. Northbound side, you are back to normal, 20-minute drive time in between Sumner and Renton. Highway 18, 90 down to Issaquah-Hobart Road on the westbound side, still dealing with about a 20-minute drive time, maybe a little bit less. It is starting to get a little bit better, but still very solid just past the 90 bridge, so careful through there. And US 2 is almost back to normal from anywhere from 522 Lake City Way out to Freelands Boulevard, maybe a 10-minute drive. In the Northwest News Radio Traffic Center, I'm Andy Bass.
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12: Hi there, everybody. Another warm Wednesday. Highs in the 80s to near 90 for that heat advisory to continue a few more hours. A little muggy, too, and this is triggering a few stray thunderstorms over Hurricane Ridge and near Stevens Pass. These storms tend to be heavy on the lightning and not so heavy in terms of precipitation. Crossing our fingers we don't get any new wildfire starts. A red flag warning for eastern Washington tomorrow as it cools down but gets gusty. In the Como 4 Weather Center, I'm meteorologist Shannon O'Donnell.
1: Outside right now, we're finally starting to cool off as those clouds start to roll in. Well, the clouds aren't here yet. It's still sunny across the region. 77 in Everett, 86 in Tacoma, 87 in Kent, 89 in Bellevue. That's as warm as you'll find it right now. 82 degrees sunny right here in Seattle. Seattle now halfway through their hosting duties for the World Cup. Northwest News Radio's Zach Weilfang with the results of the Emerald City's third match.
15: Seattle got to host its third World Cup match today as Bosnia-Herzegovina eliminated

0: Wednesday. The U.S. will play Turkey tomorrow in Los Angeles, though they've already punched their ticket to that round of 32 match. The Seattle Mariners have announced the creation of Legacy Plaza at T-Mobile Park, a new fan-focused space that will celebrate the club's historic 2001 season while raising money for youth baseball and softball projects around Washington. Set to open September 3rd near the center field gate, the plaza will feature the 2001 statue of Mike Cameron and Mike McLemore, along with commemorative bats and baseball medallions fans can purchase and personalize. With sports, Zach Wildfang, Northwest News Radio.
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8: 621 here at Northwest News Radio. I'm Aaron Wright. Thanks for listening. This year's World Cup is remarkable for many of the players who got to choose which country they're playing for. Northwest News Radio's Rich Johnson explains.
9: You might want to call it the Diaspora World Cup, owing to so many players who could have played for other countries. The prime example, U.S. star striker Folarin Balogun. He was born in the USA to Nigerian parents, but grew up in England, so he could have represented any of those three nations. In fact, a total of 13 players on the 26-man U.S. roster were eligible to play elsewhere. And about one quarter of all players in this World Cup are representing a country that is not the one in which they were born. Rich Johnson, Northwest News Radio.
8: Washington's lottery encouraging players to check their tickets. 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
10: There's more than $8.5 million just waiting for players to come forward with those winning tickets. There's a $100,000 hit five prize from a ticket purchased in Seattle outstanding, plus a $115,000 hit five prize from a ticket purchased in Tulalip, plus an $8.2 million lotto prize from a ticket someone bought in Bellingham. Washington Lottery is also looking for a dozen winners to claim prize.

0: Prizes valued at $10,000 or more. All of these prizes expire soon. So check those numbers and head to a lottery office. There are 6 regional offices throughout the state where you can claim a winning ticket. Denise Whitaker, Northwest News Radio.
1: High bacteria counts are keeping 2 local beaches closed while 2 others get the green light to reopen. Juanita Beach and Waverly Beach both reopen for all water activities in Kirkland, but Maidenbower Bay Beach in Bellevue and Lake Meridian Beach in Covington are closed. Those beaches remain closed until the next water test that's coming next week. President Trump dodged answering questions today on Capitol Hill on why he decided not to sign a bipartisan housing bill. The bill aims to promote new home construction and bars private equity firms from buying homes. It's 6:24.
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1: And let's get a check of your commute with Andy Bass.
3: Well, for the most way, the highways and byways are definitely back to normal from the rush hour delays and all those earlier problems. 34-minute drive time on the southbound side of I-5 Everett to Seattle, maybe 8 or 9 minutes worth of delays. 41-minute drive time Seattle to Tacoma with 7 or 8 minutes worth of delays and about a 29-minute drive time from Tacoma down to Olympia. Northbound, just as good. Olympia from to Tacoma is about a 27-minute drive time, 32-minute drive time from Tacoma to Seattle, and maybe a 34 in between Seattle and Everett. Bridges are also back to normal. No reported problems on there. Then westbound 90, maybe a little slow anywhere from Mercer Island over to I-5, but those are starting to wind down. Same thing with the westbound side of Highway 18 in between 90 and Issaquah Hobart Road. A little light traffic through there, but it is getting recovery time through there is about maybe a 15-minute drive time. Same thing with the southbound side of the Valley Freeway. In the Northwest News Radio Traffic Center, I'm Andy Bass.
1: 82 degrees and sunny outside right now in Seattle.
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13: ABC News, I'm Dave Packer. A pair of powerful earthquakes rocking Venezuela. First, a 7.2 magnitude quake, followed just seconds later by a 7.5.
14: There are videos of collapsed buildings in Venezuela's capital city of Caracas as emergency crews help to get the injured to the hospital.
13: ABC's Melissa Adan. President Trump's closed-door meeting with senators today devolving into chaos when he held up a bipartisan housing affordability bill to press for his signature voting security legislation. This is a federal judge today permanently blocked Trump's executive order that would require proof of citizenship to register to vote, something that the president's bill would require. Still unclear whether Iran will allow nuclear inspectors. President Trump says Iran agreed to it, but Iranian officials say that's not the case. And President Trump tonight kicking off the Great American State Fair as part of the celebrations for America's 250th birthday after many of the artists initially billed for the event backed out. This is ABC News.
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1: Seattle's Waterfront Park has hit a new record number of visitors during June 19th's USA versus Australia World Cup match. Nearly 85,000 people visited the park. A hospitality worker strike continues in downtown Seattle. Employees at Embassy Suites by Hilton Pioneer Square have been picketing since last Wednesday over a new union contract. The state gas tax will rise by 1.1 cents a gallon next Wednesday, bringing it to 56.5 cents. It's the first automatic adjustment for inflation from last year's transportation package. King County saw a 9% increase in homelessness in the past 2 years. According to the King County Regional Homelessness Authority, 64% of the homeless population continues to live outside of shelters in places like tents or cars. It's 6:32, and we turn now to some stories you haven't heard this hour. A lawsuit against the city of Seattle has been filed by one of the six Seattle police officers who attended the Stop the Steal rally at the U.S. Capitol on January 6, 2021. According to the Seattle Times, Jason Marchione is accusing the city of targeting him with an internal investigation. Marchione alleges the Office of Police Accountability unfairly targeted him because of a fender bender he was involved in, arguing the investigation exaggerated allegations that he was dishonest, leading to a 30-day suspension, while the city found his conduct unprofessional after reviewing evidence and complaints about the crash. The state Supreme Court is considering whether prison officials went too far when they moved a transgender woman from Gig Harbor to a men's prison in Monroe. Northwest News Radio's Jeff Poggiolo reports.
15: Amber Kim's lawyers argue the transfer violates Washington's ban on cruel and unusual punishment. According to the Washington State Standard, Kim was moved after she was disciplined for having sex with her cellmate at the Washington Correction Center for Women. The state says the move was tied to prison safety, but Kim's lawyers say she has been left in solitary confinement and is at risk if she enters the men's general population. It could take months for the justices to rule. Jeff Poggiolo, Northwest News Radio.
1: Child care facilities across Washington getting some help from the state. Here's Northwest News Radio's Lillian James.
16: $5.6 million in grants are being awarded by the Washington State Department of Commerce, along with the Department of Children, Youth, and Families. The department says the funds will be used to renovate 37 facilities across 26 cities. This is a continuation of Early Learning Facilities Program awards that were announced in April. The ELF program provides financial assistance for construction, renovation, and acquisition projects with a focus on childcare deserts and low-income households. Lillian James, Northwest News Radio.
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1: Well, let's find out what's happening on the roadways with Andy Bass.
3: Well, we're still very slow in the Central Sound area on I-5 southbound, anywhere from Lake City Way 522 down through the downtown area and to about the Seattle Spokane Street Bridge. That's about a 10 to 15 minute delay through there. Once you get past that, it's smooth sailing all the way through the rest of I-5 up until about Federal Way and Highway 18, and then it's a little slow all the way to Tacoma. But give yourself that extra bit to work your way through those. 405 southbound Bellevue to Tukwila, especially right around the 90 bridge, still a little sluggish through there as well, but all in all, we're getting back to normal through there. It's about a 20-minute drive time from Bellevue into Tukwila. The westbound side of the 90 bridge, also still trying to recover. A little slow on the approach to I-5, maybe a 10 to 15-minute ride there. We got malfunctioning traffic lights at Sand Point Way at 40th Avenue. They are flashing. Please treat that as a four-way stop until officials are on scene to correct that problem. Sand Point Way northbound at Northeast 59th Street. We got an accident slowing things down through that intersection, so watch out as officials are still trying to mop up that mess. And we got a problem on Lake City Way 522 right at the US 2 interchange. It is also in the final clearing stages. Should be just about wrapped up. It is causing a minor slowdown through there. But for the most rush hour delays on US 2 and Lake City Way have wound down. In the Northwest News Radio Traffic Center, I'm Andy Bass.
1: Thanks, Andy. Let's talk about this forecast and what you can expect tonight. Clouds on the way, and that'll help us cool off a lot. Tomorrow, it'll stay cloudy, and our highs are only going to reach about 70 degrees. That's almost a 20-degree swing from what we saw today. Tomorrow night, rain is in the picture. Our lows around 56 degrees. Friday, rain showers and even thunderstorms. Our highs only reaching 65. So a big, big temperature swing coming in the next day or so. Outside right now, I guess we better soak up the sun while it's here. 77 sunny in Everett, 86 sunny in Tacoma, 89 degrees in Bellevue, 82 sunny right here in Seattle. It's 6:36. Microsoft is the latest big tech firm to push back on accusations that its data centers are water hogs. Details now with Northwest News Radio's Rich Johnson.
17: Microsoft says that over the past 20 years, it has become dramatically more efficient in how much water its data centers use. It claims that its consumption rate has dropped by 90% in that time and says that it now replenishes more fresh water than it consumes around the world. Microsoft's stated goal is to be water positive across all of its operations by 2030. Amazon has made a similar pledge and earlier this month said it is 75% on the way to being water positive in 4 years. Rich Johnson, Northwest News Radio.
15: A large chunk of waterfront land that served as a lumber mill for more than 80 years is now getting new life. Northwest News Radio's Denise Whitaker explains.
0: The group that bought up a 16-acre plot of land last year in Seattle's Ballard neighborhood just announced a new development for a big part of that plot. The owners of the Ballard Mill Marina Project say they're going to turn the last remaining lumber kiln into a terminal for passengers to come and go from charter boats. Wingpoint CEO Ned Carner told the Business Journal his newest project will help create jobs and deliver traffic to Ballard businesses while giving charter boat operators a place for passenger pickups. Carner says Seattle currently lacks a dedicated charter boat passenger terminal, forcing some operators to turn away customers. Construction is expected to start next year for the facility to open in 2028. Denise Whitaker, Northwest News Radio.
15: MultiCare settles a negligence claim after one of its patients is found 9 miles away from Auburn Medical Center. King County Sheriff's deputies say they found 74-year-old Gary Lay walking on a road in Kent one morning in June of 2024. They say he'd walked more than 10 hours after leaving the hospital where he'd been admitted for an evaluation related to his dementia. His wife sued in May of 2025 alleging negligence. The Tacoma News Tribune reports MultiCare settled the lawsuit with Lay's wife for undisclosed terms. The healthcare system specifically denied negligence and says it constantly evaluates its processes. It's 6:39.
18: It's time for Northwest 250, celebrating local history as America marks its 250th. Here's Felix Bunnell.
19: Everybody knows Smokey Bear is the national mascot for wildfire prevention. In 1940, a few years before Smokey came on the scene, a group of local timber industry people launched a campaign called Keep Washington Green. The campaign had print ads, posters, and folk songs, and even big white letters painted on highway pavement that read, Keep Washington Green. Oregon followed with its own program in 1941, and then so did Minnesota. Other states did the same, and there was even a nationwide Keep America Green campaign. Keep Washington Green was officially extinguished in 1995. Funding had dried up, and it seemed that Smokey could handle the job on his own. That's today's Northwest 250. I'm Felix Bunnell.
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15: The war in Iran has stopped. Both sides are now inside a 60-day window to hammer out a deal, but there are some pretty big sticking points. ABC's Jordana Miller joining us in Jerusalem with the details. Jordana, one of them is how Iran is going to spend this money.
20: Absolutely. I mean, the Iranians are saying that they have full discretion to spend whatever assets that are unfrozen in Qatar. They can spend them any way they want. They're going to put them, invest that money in their own agricultural sector. But President Trump has been pretty clear that the terms of unfreezing some of those assets, about $12 billion reportedly, that most of that money will be spent in America, right? You know, in the agricultural sector of America or in other sectors of America. But basically that money has to be spent in the U.S. And the Iranians are disputing that. And it's just one of several issues that we're seeing the Iranians publicly say one thing, and then we're told by President Trump or the Secretary of State, Marco Rubio, that actually the Iranians have committed to something else.
15: Speaking with ABC's Jordana Miller in Jerusalem, Jordana, money isn't the only sticking point here.
20: On the issue of letting in UN inspectors, right? The IAEA wants to get back into Iran, and they want to look at some of the sites that were bombed both last year and this year, right? Natanz, Fordow, Isfahan. They want to see, you know, the extent of the damage there. And because presumably the nearly 1,000 pounds of enriched material to 60% is under the ground in these sites, they want to go and see what is there. Because that will also be linked to what happens to that material. And the U.S. has been very clear. I mean, first we heard it from the Vice President, J.D. Vance. Then we heard it from the President, that the Iranians are going to let UN inspectors back into Iran and back into these sites. And even according to the president, there'll be not only just the UN inspectors, but also another set of American inspectors. But the Iranians are saying, no, we haven't committed to anything. There's no timetable for letting in the UN inspectors. And I think part of this is a kind of lost in translation when it comes to political cultures, right? The United States is a democracy. And I think the public expects a certain level of transparency, right? Not full transparency. And, a real picture of where we are. In Iran, I mean, the Iranians have no responsibility to tell their people exactly what has been agreed to, what hasn't been agreed to. And so we consistently see the Iranians not being, you know, upfront or public about the concessions they're making.
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4: This is a Bloomberg Monday Minute. The nation's 32 biggest banks have cleared the Fed Reserve's annual stress test, the process put in place following the 2008 financial crisis to ensure financial firms are healthy enough to survive another global economic shock. And now that they've passed the test, they are clear to return money to investors. Several banks, including Goldman Sachs, JP Morgan Chase, Wells Fargo, and Morgan Stanley, quickly announced increases to their shareholder dividends following the Fed's announcement. Today, the Fed's focus will be squarely upon its preferred monthly gauge of inflation. The Commerce Department's PCE, Personal Consumption Expenditures Index, is forecast to have risen 0.48% in May, raising the annual pace to 4.1% inflation. Much of the increase in prices likely came from airfares, healthcare costs, and portfolio management fees. Economists forecast that this month's strong May employment report likely means personal incomes increased nearly 0.5% last month, and consumer spending likely rose more than 0.5%. Andrew O'Day, Bloomberg Radio.
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1: How's it looking out there, Andy?
3: It's actually looking fantastic throughout most of Seattle, Aaron. The highways and byways are back to normal from earlier rush hour delays and those earlier problems. We are working some malfunctioning traffic lights on the secondary roadways, Sand Point Way at 40th Avenue. They're flashing yellow in all directions. So please treat that as a four-way stop until they can correct that and get those back working. We've got a little accident just a little north to the west of there on Sand Point Way, northbound right at 59th Street. That too is slow. Things down. Had an earlier disabled vehicle on 99 at Queen Anne Boulevard. It looks like that has been wrapped up and gone, and delays have thinned out very nicely. 405 southbound from the 90 bridge down to Highway 900. That too is a little sluggish through there, maybe adding a 2 to 3 minute delay, maybe 4 minutes of delays through there, but you're still dealing with about a 20 minute drive time in between Bellevue and Tukwila. Even Highway 18 is back to normal in that area, anywhere from 90 down to I-5. No reports of any delays. The southbound side of the Valley Freeway in between Highway 18 and 410 and still a little sluggish, maybe a 5 to 7 minute delay, but it is starting to get back to normal. 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
1: 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Let's find out what's happening in your forecast with meteorologist Shannon O'Donnell of Como News.
21: Hi there, everybody. Hope all is well on your Wednesday. It is hot out there. We're trying to keep cool. We will finally cool down in a major fashion tomorrow as the onshore flow ushers in the clouds, brings the temperatures down into the 60s, and eventually brings scattered showers back to the beaches tomorrow afternoon. We'll have a wet Friday morning, scattered showers Friday afternoon. Highs just in the 60s as we wind down the work week. In the Como 4 Weather Center, I'm meteorologist Shannon O'Donnell.
1: A really nice evening outside. If you don't mind the warmth, we are starting to cool off. 75, sunny in Everett, 83 in Tacoma, 88 in Bellevue. That's still our hot spot. 81 and sunny right here in Seattle. Hockey fans won't have to travel too far to catch all four Kraken preseason games. Here's Northwest News Radio's Zach Wildfang.
22: The Seattle Kraken have announced their preseason schedule for the upcoming season. There will be four games split between the Vancouver Canucks and Calgary Flames under the NHL's new exhibition format. Seattle opens the preseason at home against Vancouver on September 19th before playing Calgary on the road the next day. And Seattle hosts the Flames on the 24th of September and wraps up the exhibition slate in Vancouver on the 26th. The Kraken will then begin the expanded 84-game regular NHL season. Speaking of hockey, the Pittsburgh Penguins are officially changing ownership. The NHL Board of Governors announced yesterday that it unanimously approved the sale of the franchise to the Hoffman family of companies. The Penguins had previously been owned by Fenway Sports Group since acquiring the team in 2021. A second round of NBA draft continues this evening. Last night, the Washington Wizards selected A.J. DiBonza with the first overall pick. Former Washington Husky Hans Steinbach was picked by the Charlotte Hornets, 14th overall. Steinbach led the division with 12 rebounds per game and averaged 18.5 points. The Storm are back on the court tomorrow night. They'll host the New York Liberty at 7 o'clock here at Climate Pledge Arena. Seattle currently has a 3-15 record, tied for the worst in the league. With sports, Zach Wildfang, Northwest News Radio.
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5: Inflation hitting its highest level in nearly 3 years, up 3.8% from a year ago, as prices soar from gas to groceries.
2: The issue is oil.
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2: And the war in Iran could send prices even higher.
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1: 6:51 here at Northwest News Radio. I'm Aaron Wright. Thanks for listening. Is a good nap worth a $500 ticket? Well, that's the trouble one Washington driver is weighing. A Washington state trooper says they stopped a Tesla on Tuesday, traveling almost 80 miles an hour while that driver was asleep behind the wheel. The trooper tells the Seattle Times he followed the woman in his marked patrol vehicle and noticed her head flopping side to side. The driver didn't fess up to snoozing behind the wheel, but did say it was possible she was asleep. The driver was ticketed for negligent driving. That's a $500 fine. Medicaid fraud charges will cost three dental practices a total of more than $1 million. Washington Attorney General Nick Brown says the cases involve improper billing that overcharged the state's Medicaid program. The dentist at Felita in Vancouver will pay more than $360,000 over allegations of improper billing for pain treatments and jaw procedures that lacked proper documentation and medical necessity. It's 6:53.
7: I'm Brian Calvert with the Almanac, a look at what happened on this day in history. It was this day in 1947, Kenneth Arnold reported seeing flying saucers over Mount Rainier, the first report of its kind. In 1964, the Federal Trade Commission announced mandatory warning labels on cigarette packages. In 1981, the final original episode of Charlie's Angels was aired on ABC. This date in 1985... Motley Crue released their third album, Theater of Pain, featuring this power ballad. In 2016, former President Barack Obama designated the Stonewall Inn in New York City, the birthplace of the gay rights movement in the U.S., a national monument. In 2018, women were allowed to drive for the first time in Saudi Arabia. In 2022, the U.S. Supreme Court overturned Roe v. Wade, and this was the number one country song in the U.S. on June 24th, 1987. Forever and ever, amen, by Randy Travis. That's today's Almanac on Northwest News Radio.
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1: I don't want to jinx this, but sounds like smooth sailing, Andy.
3: Smooth sailing up until that disabled vehicle that's blocking the center left lane of I-5 southbound right at 45th, 50th Street. And you're trying to get that out of the roadway, waiting on a tow truck to come get him. You're slow from the 522 Lake City exit all the way down to that scene. And even beyond that, with rush hour delays still trying to wind down in downtown Seattle. Right now, let's call it from Shoreline to Seattle, is about a 10 to 15 minute ride. Still got that malfunctioning traffic light going on Sandpoint Way at 40th Avenue. Please treat that as a four-way stop, and that other crash on Sandpoint Way at Northeast 59th Street is still going on, so we'll give the officials a couple of extra minutes in room to clean up that mess. 405 southbound Bellevue to Tukwila is still about a 20-minute drive time. Still a little slow anywhere between the 90 bridge down to Highway 900. In the Northwest News Radio Traffic Center, I'm Andy Bass.
1: Thanks, Andy. Clouds on the way tonight. Our lows will drop to 58, and you'll finally get some relief. Those clouds stick around because our high's only reaching 70 tomorrow. Tomorrow night, rain in the picture, a low of 56. Friday, rain, showers, thunderstorms, and we only get up to 65 degrees. Saturday, rain and 65. Sunday, cloudy and 65. Outside right now, 75, sunny in Everett, 83 in Tacoma, 81 right here in Seattle.
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16: From ABC News, I'm Dave Packer. Widespread damage in Venezuela after back-to-back powerful earthquakes. ABC's Melissa Adan says it happened while
17: many were home celebrating a public holiday. There are videos of collapsed buildings in Venezuela's capital city of Caracas as emergency crews helped to get the injured to the hospital. The U.S. Geological Survey saying the epicenter was located along the country's Caribbean coast. Melissa Adan, ABC News, Los Angeles.
16: President Trump and Republican Senator Bill Cassidy got into a shouting match during a Capitol Hill meeting. This after Cassidy voted for the War Powers Resolution to limit the White House's ability to continue the war in Iran. Cassidy.
18: The American people need to know more than we are being told. The Senate needs to know. And it does not appear, although I don't know for sure, that the course of this is going the way that we were told.
16: A packed passenger plane making an emergency landing at Boston's Logan Airport after one of the pilots suffered a medical emergency.
19: Rodney McDonald, among 61 passengers on the Air Canada flight from Newark International to Halifax, Nova Scotia.
29: The plane started swerving violently.
19: Making that emergency landing in Boston.
29: Within a few moments, one of the flight attendants entered the cockpit. He was dragging one of the pilots out of the cockpit.
19: McDonald says the pilot appeared to have a seizure. He and other passengers jumping in to help the crew.
29: Worked to get him under control.
19: The co-pilot taking over, diverting the plane to Boston, where the plane landed safely.
16: ABC's Gio Benitez. Search in Hawaii for a 49-year-old man and his 16-year-old son. The Coast Guard says both went missing Tuesday morning after leaving for a hike on the east coast of Oahu. The man's backpack found on a trail. President Trump tonight at the Great American State Fair on the National Mall.
30: 10 days from now, our country will celebrate one of the most monumental milestones in human history. We will mark 250 years of glorious American freedom.
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5: A 12-year-old American boy has been hurt by a shark in the Bahamas. It's been 1 year since a condo collapsed near Miami.
6: Gonzalo Torre, David Epstein.
15: The names of the 98 people who died when their home crumbled around them were read aloud as residents and first responders came together again.
20: No one really expected something like this to happen, and the most that we can do is focus on the future, on things that we can do so that nothing like this ever happens again.
15: Devin Gonzalez lived in the Champlain Towers and survived the collapse. Her father did not. Jim Ryan, ABC News.
5: The Federal Reserve says all 32 of the nation's biggest banks passed its annual stress test. It assesses whether bank capital levels would stay robust enough if there are projected losses amid economic conditions like high unemployment and a falling gross domestic product. Lawmakers gathered on Capitol Hill to dedicate an America 250 time capsule that will be buried in Philadelphia on July 4th. Architect of the Capitol, Thomas Austin, says it'll remain buried for the next 250 years.
21: The capsule itself measures over 4 feet wide, 2.5 feet deep, and over 4 feet tall. We needed such a big capsule to tell the story not only of the United States Congress, but also of the American people.
5: Contents include items from the 2026 Rose Parade, student submissions from America's Field Trip Contest, sports memorabilia, and an American flag. Dave Packer, AB.
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22: Bosnia-Herzegovina's World Cup team could be coming back to the Evergreen State. The team won against Qatar on Wednesday in the third match hosted in Seattle. Now the team will likely play against the U.S. on July 1st, and whoever wins will come back to Seattle for another game. And we are halfway through Seattle's FIFA World Cup matches, and history continues to be made throughout the city. Seattle's Waterfront Park has set a new record as it hosts watch parties and special events. According to Friends of Waterfront Park, the highest single-day attendance in the park's history was reached on June 19th when Team USA took on Australia at Seattle Stadium while the city celebrated Juneteenth. A total of 84,767 people visited the park that day alone. In other news, Washington drivers are about to pay a little more at the gas pump, but Olympia's transportation budget is still under significant pressure. Northwest News Radio's Jeff Pogula reports.
1: The gas tax goes up July 1st from 55.4 cents to 56.5 cents a gallon. That's an increase of a little more than a penny. The Washington State Standard reports the increase as part of a transportation package that was passed last year, which also raises some vehicle-related fees. Governor Ferguson's budget office says the latest revenue forecast is down $36 million for the current two-year transportation budget and down $130 million for the next one. Officials say one factor is declining gas consumption as vehicles get more efficient and more drivers go electric. Jeff Pogula, Northwest News Radio.
22: A much cooler day Thursday with highs in the high 60s and lows in the high 50s. There's also a chance you'll see some rain. 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
23: CEO to CEO has been connecting leaders and ideas for over 20 years. 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
9: Substack called AI Prome, and she joins us here in our Hong Kong office. So, Grace, thank you so much for coming on Odd Lots.
10: Thank you so much for having me, Joe and Tracy.
9: How did we do on our, quote, impressions, unquote?
10: Those are pretty accurate impressions, I think.
9: Okay, good.
10: That was the episode. Okay. Like, let's start at a basic level. So the big impression, the one that everyone knows, is Chinese models are open source versus the closed frontier models of the U.S. Why did it develop that way?
11: Yeah, I think people like to think of these mystical reasons, but really it was a very pragmatic business reason to start with. To start with, a lot of the labs have cited that, you know, for Western companies or Western developers to trust them, they needed to open source their models to build that trust and credibility. So in many ways, it's a branding decision. Then on top of that, I think, you know, you can see it as a philosophical drive. You know, the founder of DeepSeek, Liang Wenfeng, has openly said he wants open source his most frontier research to really help propel the whole industry as a whole. And that kind of R&D sharing has now formed a layer for the whole ecosystem where each of the labs kind of integrate each other's like kind of breakthroughs. You know, you see them congratulating each other, even on X when they have new models announced. So you can say it's a bit more collegial. I wouldn't say they're not competing though. However, because of the compute constraint they're faced with, talent constraint and the capital constraint you even mentioned, they are a lot more conscious with where they want to put their money, where they want to put their time in R&D, and all of that forms the basis of a strong open source ecosystem.
9: Is the culture as pro-sharing and pro-open source as it was even 2 years ago? Now, the DeepSeek moment was right around Trump's inauguration in early 2025, so about a year and a half ago. Since then, has the culture stayed the same, or has that sort of competition bug, that intense competition bug that we know among AI, American AI labs, has it spread to the Chinese labs at all?
11: I think the sharing is an unintentional result rather than, you know, an intentional effort in the beginning to even start with. They are for sure extremely competitive. And, you know, we all know the word involution. So like China AI is duetting as well. That means like there's involution in this ecosystem as well. However, I think bringing up DeepSeek, DeepSeek plays a very interesting role in the whole ecosystem. Like you mentioned, V3 propel the whole industry forward. Everyone kind of start taking China AI more seriously. Seriously, you know, it brought a lot of interest from investors globally back into the internet companies that Tracy mentioned. You know, prior to that, there was a bit of a slump for 3 to 5 years. However, you know, Zhipu ZAI is now publicly listed in Hong Kong. Minimax is publicly listed in Hong Kong. Moonshot is, you know, in preparation to go public next year. They are competing with each other to capture market share, to capture developer mind share. But deep sea plays an interesting role. I want to bring it back to deep sea V4. Okay. So V4, you know, on the surface, you know, people said, okay, it wasn't as maybe impressive on evals and performance. It didn't catch up with the most frontier labs in the US, whatnot, right? But it was a very interesting move because what I heard from researchers on the ground in Beijing was that the lab actually delayed their release for about 3 to 4 months because they wanted to re-engineer a lot of the inference onto Huawei. So I'm not saying this completely replaces NVIDIA or CUDA, not at all, because if you ask any developers, they still want to use CUDA if they can. However, it was the first effort to really, I don't kind of like did one for the team, like they kind of like put the resources.
10: Was that supposed to be like a signal, basically?
11: Yeah.
10: Like, we're doing this all on like a Chinese stack.
11: Yeah. They were like, look, guys, like you can actually do this. And they became a shared foundation layer for China's model ecosystem. So because again, everything is open source and open weight, other labs were able to study what they did to actually start inferencing on Huawei stack. And I think that was the first step, whether it's signaling or actually, you know, very pragmatic reason to start shifting some reliance on, you know, the China AI stack.
10: Aside from DeepSeek, can you kind of describe the differences or what China is trying to do on the actual frontier side? Because there are some.
11: I think if you really have to look at the ecosystem, we can kind of put aside the big tech for now, but looking at the maybe the four most relevant startup labs, DeepSeek, Moonshot, who has Kimi, ZI, who has GLM, and then Minimax, they are still probably the most committed to frontier research. However, because the constraint we mentioned that they face, whether it's compute, whether it's capital, or even frankly talent, they have decided out of necessity to basically each focus on a different vertical in capturing a different kind of business share. So ZAI is very focused on coding capabilities. So if anything, their GLM plan is much more similar to maybe what you think of Claude Code, Claude Code, etc. A codex, like that kind of product. And then you look at Minimax, they're really focused on the multimodality capabilities. Moonshot, they're really focused on agents.
10: Hmm.
11: And DeepSeek, again, really is just focused on pushing the frontier and kind of trying to play catch up and push the Chinese ecosystem as fast as possible.
9: It's really crazy to look at some of the ones that have already gone public here. And just to put in, so Minimax is public, and in US dollar terms, it's a $20 billion company. I mean, there are people in the US who have done nothing but publish a paper on archive.org who do not even have a product yet, who have probably VC-backed implied valuations over $20 billion. How do they make money? You know, again, open source, okay, like in these four models that you named, do they have different thoughts on how they plan to make money or different business models?
11: Yeah, so China's VC space in general has not been that vibrant, frankly, since the internet crackdown. A lot of USD funds did exit, you know, 3 to 5 years ago, with Sequoia being maybe the most profile, right? Like we all remember that. Now, people forget, even in 2022, a lot of these labs that we just talked about, they were struggling to even raise money, you know, raise capital. And a lot of them spun out of academic institutions. You know, you mentioned they're valued anywhere roughly between 20 to 30 billion right now, but they went public between like 6 to 8 billion. That's like kind of tiny compared to American valuations right now. However, they are actually making money. You know, the publicly disclosed information, I think, from Minimax and Zhipu indicates that they were making just as much, like in their last month, they made the same amount of money last month as they did last year, essentially. And their end of year AAR projection is anywhere between 1 to 1.2 billion right now. So they are making money. And how? Well, just because they're open source doesn't mean they don't make money. I think people forget, you know, we had open source softwares before as well. People are paying for managed services. And when you're paying for an API through ZAI or Minimax, whatnot, you basically don't have to self-host. You don't have to get your own GPU. You don't have to figure out your own compute. You don't have to figure out your own guardrails, your deployment, your security, your monitoring, whatnot, right?
9: So just to be clear, you can self-host all of these models, but for the most part, they do offer that inference part of the stack, and that is a profit center for them.
11: Yes, exactly.
9: Okay, got it.
10: All right, so there seem to be two major constraints on Chinese AI. Maybe energy is a constraint as well. We should talk about that. But there's the capital issue. So not as much capital available, or people aren't flinging it at AI companies the way they are in the US. And then secondly, there are the export controls on chips. And we talked about that a little bit. But can you describe how those controls are actually, I guess, influencing the development of the models themselves and, like, I guess, optimization?
11: So some of these big tech are actually even buying out the contracts that data centers have with some of these labs. And, you know, they are taking over the compute. So these labs essentially are now optimizing for the highest quality inference demand, if that makes sense. They don't actually have enough even supply. They don't have enough compute power to even, like, meet the demand that's coming through. So that's on, like, how they're servicing clients. How they're changing, I guess, or how they're optimizing their training is that a lot of them are really focused on the post-training. And this goes back to, so you know how OpenAI has like three buckets where they chuck money at? There's like the R&D, there's pre-training, there's post-training. R&D, a lot of times, a lot of money is spent, but say like one out of 10 things stick. But you need a lot of compute and resource and people to be figuring out where to go. For a lot of these labs in China, they frankly don't have that luxury. So they've even given me a metaphor and said, it's kind of like knowing what the answer to the homework is and working backwards. So they will wait till the frontier labs to come out with where the right direction is for the next frontier model, and they will work backwards and actually focus all their resources on post-training.
10: Hmm.

0: electricity hookup and it has to be reliant and all of that. And it seems to be in short supply. Is it a similar story in China?
1: Honestly, energy is probably not the biggest bottleneck right now in China. And I think people like to say, well, some people like to say, oh, somehow the Chinese government had foresight on the AI boom driving like the energy consumption, but definitely not. I think people forget that China's economic growth over the last 3 to 4 decades also meant a rise of urbanization. And a lot of the cities that, you know, we are visiting these days, like at least Westerners are visiting, like Beijing, Shanghai, Shenzhen, with all these robots and EVs or whatnot, these were all really urbanized within the last 2-3 decades. And because of that, the grid is very new. And because of that, the government already foresaw that there was going to be a increase in energy demand. And, you know, so a lot of the energy plants, you know, the solar plants, hydro plants, whatnot, were actually built out in, you know, anticipation for that. Now, obviously, this has coincided with now the AI boom, and it's really helped out. Beyond that, you know, China has an advantage in the fact that they can actually drive top-down mandates and provincial governments will follow suit. This is something quite unique to China because it's not like decided by each state. So that kind of optimization has also really helped them, you know, with the low that is like the demand right now.
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8: Bloomberg Radio. I'm Joe Weisenthal.
9: And I'm Tracy Holloway.
8: Today's episode is looking at what the world should understand about the Chinese AI ecosystem. We are speaking with Grace Hsiao, researcher and author of the AI Prone Substack. I want to get back to something you said. So first of all, just to clarify, you mentioned companies like Mercor that sell proprietary data that they are able to collect and manufacture in various ways. Then they sell it to an OpenAI. So a company like Mercor will hire a bunch of people to say, build PowerPoints, and then they'll collect the data on how they do that. And they, that is fresh data that they can sell. So those have exclusivity windows after which they can then sell them to anyone?
10: I'm not saying Mercor specifically, but supposedly there are these data providers that do the so, and they have exclusivity windows. And then the Chinese labs kind of weigh that out so they can pay like maybe $1 million versus like $10 million for the same data set.
8: So this gets to something generally speaking, which is that people are around the world correctly like quite impressed by how high quality the Chinese models are, even if they're behind. But then you have things like that, and then you also have accusations from the likes of Anthropic that they're distilling models and that they're finding ways to collect the outputs of American models for training. So then you could say, well, yes, sure, this like it's great, this open source model, and it can stay close to the edge. But then the counter is that they can only be so advanced because there is this extremely capital intensive closed source model in the US that's really establishing the frontier, and that these Chinese companies wouldn't be anywhere near where they were if they weren't sort of, I guess you would say, drafting off the American labs.
10: Yeah, I think the compute constraint and the capital constraint is real. And frankly, like no one's hiding that or pretending that that's not an issue for them right now. Like DeepSeek has openly said they even were struggling, right? Like they needed more compute. I think on the distillation allegations or accusation, it is quite interesting. Like recently, I've been thinking about this a lot and thinking about what it means for distillation and what it means for the models to catch up, right? So there was this one quote from Yao Shunyu, who is a Google DeepMind researcher. He said, there is smart distillation and dumb distillation. Dumb distillation is something I think most of us were, frankly, non-technical think about. It's like, okay, you take like 1,000 queries, you take the answers of whatever Claude gives you, right? And then you kind of force copy that into your said model, and then you forcefully make them basically like get the exact same answer. Smart distillation is like you using the frontier model almost as a partner to help you with the judgment for the evaluation and even the data labeling itself. So you're using it as almost a teacher for your own model.
8: Okay.
10: It guides it a little bit versus really copy pasting the answer, if that makes sense. And that part of it is frankly not that unethical or like, you know, that frowned upon right now, because that is what enterprises do when they're fine tuning. So it's all kind of a bit of a murky area, to be honest.
8: Okay.
9: So you mentioned data just then. Talk to us about what the Chinese data set actually looks like. Because I imagine if you're a Tencent, I mean, you've got WeChat, right? That must be a whole load of data on which to actually like build your AI. But on the other hand, I imagine like there are some restrictions around the internet, obviously. What does it actually look like here?
10: So I actually split that into two parts. On the data itself, people often think China is so data intensive and you just have a mass amount of data to use for AI training. However, actually people forget, again, China's enterprise build out or, you know, whatever, the knowledge work economy is very new and not as sophisticated, frankly, as the American ecosystem or the Western ecosystem, if you have to put it that way. So data is often unstructured and data, thus, a lot of the specific needs for, you know, the kind of training we're seeing today is not as vibrant, or the data ecosystem is not as sophisticated as what American data providers kind of can provide, such as Mercor, like we just mentioned. Now, on the big tech side, it's a bit interesting. So I'm glad you brought up Tencent, because Tencent actually just announced last week that they are working in the works of creating an agent that can be plugged into WeChat. This has been very controversial and it has actually had a lot of pushback even internally, because WeChat's product manager, Alan Zhang, has been famously or notoriously known to be kind of hard to work with if you want to push something within WeChat, because he's so protective of that user experience. It's his baby, right? And Tencent, like you said, has WeChat, which is a super app. It has more than 1.4 billion MAU globally, like mostly 1.3 billion people in China and the Chinese diaspora globally, or people who work with China. That is immense value, but the risk and compliance risk of potentially an agent going rogue within that chatbot, or that agent going rogue in executing, you know, whether it's a purchase or whatnot, is very, that risk is very high. So they've been working on that. And on top of that, Tencent itself has been lagging behind compared to other big tech in their own proprietary models. And they've really been trying to really play catch up. They actually last year poached someone from OpenAI, who is a researcher called Yao Shunyu as well, has the same name as the other researcher we just mentioned, to lead this whole initiative. And their whole goal is to basically build a Tencent agent native model. And that is their biggest goal. Because end of the day, like you said in the very beginning, their goal is to optimize their existing businesses already and bring AI to the mass consumer as fast as they can.
8: You know, you mentioned poaching a researcher from OpenAI. It's like, the way I see it, AI will definitely be built by the Chinese. The question is whether it will be built by the Chinese working in the American labs, or whether it will be built by Chinese working in Chinese labs. Has there been a gathering of steam of researchers from that had been working at American labs going to Chinese labs, or are they still sort of one-off and somewhat rare?
10: I think even during the internet era, we saw a lot of Chinese nationals or Chinese ethnic people returning to China, right? I think this, it's easy to blanket statement as geopolitical headwinds, people are scared. But realistically, I think most people are just trying to take care of their families and live a good life, right?
8: Right.
10: I hate to sound so crass about it, but you know, sometimes it's what your package looks like. And to overgeneralize, I've heard from many researchers say, look, if my wife is a lawyer in China, my wife is a nurse in China, my wife is a teacher in China, that kind of employment opportunity is very, very hard to actually transfer to a new market. They're like, if I can get a similar package and a growth opportunity in one of the big labs in China, I would pick that over living in the US. And on top of that, I think that something is lost in the nuance is my parents immigrated to North America 30 plus years ago. It was a very clean cut, like, quality of life is just like objectively better in any city in North America compared to any city in China. Now that's kind of a personal debate, right? Because it depends on what you really value. If you want to be close to city center, you want that fast paced like techno, EV, futuristic lifestyle, China actually gives that to you. And then on top of that, if you want to be close to your family, it's a very personal reason. So I've met a lot of researchers actually decided to come back to China or this part of the world simply because they wanted to do it for personal family reasons.
9: Hmm. Are they paid as much as they are in the U.S.? Because we get headlines all the time about, you know, so-and-so is joining whatever company, and people treat that news like sports stars, right? Like teams trading their best players. Is it a similar thing here?
10: I think you definitely get less of that sports star vibe or mentality here. They're still getting paid like hefty amounts. How much they don't usually disclose, but at least even in the internet era, like a ByteDance product manager can make just as much as a Meta product manager. Similarly, if you're like an average AI researcher, you're probably making a similar amount. Although the star players, like the ones that are signing 100 million bonuses, I don't know if we had anything like that big, like in China. But look, they made their money with the IPOs. They made their money recently with all the, this AI boom. It's just on a maybe slightly smaller scale. Doesn't mean that they're not making much more than the frankly average person.
8: Tracy, can I say something that might be sort of sacrilege for a podcast host to say?
9: Okay.
8: This, I'm only speaking for myself here. I'm not necessarily speaking for the team. But it occurred to me, like, I'm not really sure if I'd be that interested in, say, getting the CEO of, like, an American AI lab on the podcast as a guest. I don't know what I would ask them because, like do I really want to hear, like, Sam Altman or Demis Hassabis or whatever, like, the future of work and all this stuff, or, like, these, all the big, you know, I love doing AI episodes. I just feel like at that level, I would rather talk to sort of like someone in actually the engine room rather than this sort of big picture person who may have some degree of AI psychosis and just like as on, it speaks in like the biggest generalities.
9: Okay. Well, now Sam Altman needs to like invite himself on the show just to test your commitment to not having AI CEOs.
8: No, I would do it, but I like, let's just agree here that if we ever like get one of the really big like lab CEOs, let's just ask the very like sort of mundane questions about operations and not like, what are we all going to do? And, you know, what is the meaning of life going to be when we don't have jobs? Because I'm so sick of those conversations. They may be important at some point. But Grace, I'm sort of curious from your perception, like, it does feel like the heads of the American AI labs have some degree of AI psychosis themselves. Either they talk about all white collar employment is going to disappear, or that they're going to build a monster that if done wrong is going to be out of control, and that they're not, you know, it'll escape the sandbox. Is there the same sort of existential discourse in the Chinese AI community?
10: Yeah, I think to start with, in the AI community themselves, I would say people are a lot more pragmatic. And I think recently I was talking to Nathan Lambert, who is an open source researcher who just came to China, visited all the labs. He said, look, I was shocked to see majority of labs are so young, as in like a lot of the researchers are still students. A lot of them are interns, and the core research teams are maybe led by a handful of people. And then these people are academics by training. So maybe they're a bit less commercial. Maybe you can say they're less like sophisticated to manipulate the market, whatever you want to call them. So I definitely feel like there's less of that kind of psychosis or high level narrative going around. However, I would say that there is obviously anxiety from the public in some degree, not as much of a pushback, but recently there was a very interesting court case in Hangzhou, which is, you know, home to Alibaba and a lot of these AI labs. Basically, a company tried to like lay off a person saying you are being replaced by AI. And the court literally ruled, say that is not allowed. And no company can use AI as an excuse to lay off or replace or even cut short their contract time. So that was a really swift reaction from regulators. And I think it really did serve as a calming factor for the public. Obviously, I also think I want to preface the fact that the knowledge worker economy makes up less of the overall economy in China as well. So that kind of fear maybe doesn't feel as imminent, but that conversation is being had.
9: More to come from our conversation on Chinese AI. We are speaking with Grace Hsiao, the author of the AI Chrome Substack. I'm Tracy Alloway.
8: And I'm Joe Wasenthal, and this is Odd Lots on Bloomberg Radio.
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12: Washington's gas tax goes up July 1st, even as state transportation revenue comes in lower than expected. Northwest News Radio's Jeff Pogula reports.
13: The state gas tax will rise by 1.1 cents per gallon next Wednesday, bringing it to 56.5 cents. Diesel goes up as well. Now, this is the first automatic adjustment for inflation from last year's transportation package, according to the Washington State Standard. But forecasters say transportation collections are still falling short as gas use, registration fees, and rental car taxes come in lower than expected.
12: In other news, Bosnia-Herzegovina's World Cup team could make their way back to Seattle Stadium. They won their game against Qatar on Wednesday in Seattle and will now likely play against Team USA on July 1st. Whomever wins that game will head back to the Evergreen State for the round of 16.
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14: In New York, I'm Doug Krisner. Let's update top stories in market action. 8:40 in the morning in Tokyo, we'll have equity action at the top of the hour, and we'll also have trading in U.S. Treasuries at that time. Stateside, it was a mixed day for stocks. Semiconductor shares struggled in front of the earnings from Micron, and energy shares tracked the price of crude oil lower. We had the S&P 500 down just a tenth of 1%. NASDAQ comp weaker by 0.4%, although the Dow did gain 0.3%. Then after the bell, memory chip maker Micron reported results for the latest quarter above forecast. And on top of that, the company's outlook shattered expectations. Micron and its peers in the memory chip space, names like Samsung and SK Hynix, have become major beneficiaries of the boom in AI. Micron shares up 15% in late U.S. trading. The big U.S. banks boosted their dividends after passing this year's Fed stress test. J.P. Morgan Chase increased its quarterly payout to $1.65. That's up from $1.50 per share. J.P. Morgan also authorized a new $50 billion stock buyback plan effective July 1st. And we heard from Goldman Sachs, with the bank raising its dividend to $5 from $4.50. You know, a key part of the oil market is suddenly awash in supply, and this glut reflects an acceleration in shipments out of the Strait of Hormuz following that agreement between the U.S. and Iran. Even before the deal, though, some key oil markets were slightly oversupplied, and that buildup was due to a few factors, one being the release of strategic reserves, another the collapse of demand from China. And on top of that, we're learning that a substantial number of oil tankers were able to sneak out of the Persian Gulf. So now buyers find themselves inundated with offers for crude oil. One of the reasons behind the pullback today in New York trading, crude was down for a fourth straight session, with WTI falling nearly 4% to 70.34. Global news, 24 hours a day and whenever you want it with Bloomberg News Now. 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
4: 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I'm Joe Weisenthal.
5: And I'm Tracy Alloway.
4: On today's show, we are discussing what's going on in the Chinese AI ecosystem. We are speaking with Grace Shao, author of the AI Problem Substack.
5: But I do think in Asia in general, not only in China, you look at South Korea, Singapore, all these countries are approaching AI in a very pragmatic way. And the tiger moms are trying to train up the kids to be AI native. The students are trying to train themselves up to be AI native. People are preparing for the future versus pushing back on the future.
4: That's interesting. You know, in the U.S., obviously, companies announce that they're laying people off. And they cite AI even frequently when there's no evidence that AI had anything to do with it. So it's interesting they're not allowed to do it. In defense of American AI labs, most of them lose a lot of money. And yet they actually do spend, at least the big ones, spend quite a decent amount on so-called like alignment research, safety research, making sure the AIs don't go rogue, etc. How big of a part of the Chinese labs, how much do they spend on, I guess, what the American labs would put into the safety bucket?
5: I do have to say I'm not a policy expert, so I don't work with a lot of the safety people as much, but there are organizations in China that are definitely working, like the regulators as well as the private sector working together. And for some context, in China, there are various moving parts in the government. There's MIT, the CAC, etc. These agencies basically, some are to propel economic development. So in this case, AI diffusion, the whole idea of AI plus every single sector you can think of. Some act more like a guardrail as a protector. So they are working hand in hand. And on top of that, every single AI, Gen AI application, as well as LLM company, have to go through the national registry in China. So they actually disclose what is being trained, what is, you know, the potential risk. That said, I think right now, you know, no one really knows what the real impact of AI will be on the economy. But, you know, definitely that fear-mongering narrative is not mainstream in China.
6: How would you describe, I guess, the approach of the Chinese government to AI in general? Because it feels like the trade-off for maybe not being on the cutting edge with frontier models is, well, you're further along with sovereign AI and the government maybe has like a better handle on what the labs are actually doing.
5: The Chinese government probably sees this in a much more pragmatic way, you know, just like how there was an Internet Plus policy 15 years ago. There's now an AI Plus policy. When DeepSeek moment took off, you know, there was a frenzy of private companies, even in home appliances, trying to embed DeepSeek, integrate DeepSeek. Just like, what is a AI vacuum going to do for you, or AI like electric toothbrush going to do for you? It was wild, right? But the government picked that up. And I think what the Chinese government, going back to what we talked about earlier, is that they have the advantage of having the ability to push things down from top down. And at the very high level, they're seeing AI as an economic driver to propel maybe efficiency, to address some of the labor shortage that's coming as the population continues to age and decline. It also addresses a lot of issues where a lot of the young people don't want to work in manufacturing roles. They want to be automated, actually, and they want to work in urban areas. So they have that now. And then each of the provincial governments will take that as kind of like a KPI. They're like, all right, let's go act like VCs essentially and go find, you know, future DeepSeeks and fund them. However, how much these companies want to take government money is a different discussion. A lot of them will then even support them by providing, you know, infrastructure like buildings, offices, even like some of them heard like dormitory for these young entrepreneurs, and then give them money and capital to try things out. There's also these AI pilot zones being rolled out across the country. I think now about 11 or 12 of them where, you know, people can try out new AI products. I met with the largest AI developer community founder in China a couple of weeks ago, and she was saying there's more than a couple hundred thousand developers in this ecosystem, and they are working with regulators and the private sector. So if, say, ByteDance have a new product, they might go to them first and say, can you try this out? And then they will report and debug and see what's happening, and then tell the whoever local government that's funding them with providing the infrastructure, say, hey, this product might come out. Do you want to be part of it? Do you want to give it money? Do you want to provide it with whatever resource you want to? So there is kind of this like cohesive ecosystem where they kind of all dance together. Hmm. How much these companies actually want to take state money, I think that's debatable. However, as AI and robotics become more and more sensitive and being recognized as not only an economic driver, but potentially a military use or geopolitical, I guess, talking point. Mm-hmm. At this point, it is becoming more and more nationalized, not only in China, but globally in the US and so on.
4: Robotics is obviously an area where China is just straight up ahead of the United States, or at least according to all the videos on my Twitter and Instagram feed of humanoid robots and so forth. How much does, you know, when we were all kids, when we thought of like AI, I think we thought of robots, right? We thought about the T-1000 or some version of it. And now when we think of AI, most people think of chatbots, but that's just one aspect of AI. For the advanced labs, whether we're talking about the DeepSeeks or the Minimaxes or GLM and so forth, like, are they actively working hand in hand with some of the Unitrees and advanced robotics companies to figure out how you can actually have that, the true AI robot of the future?
5: Yeah, I think China, having been the manufacturing hub of like literally everything under the sun over the last like three decades, has definitely an advantage have owning all the supply chain, right? And it's like not only just owning the supply chain, but you know, there are literally regions where that whole supply from raw material to like the end result, end product from OEM is all within like, say, 50 kilometers of each other. So what we're seeing is a lot of American investors and entrepreneurs coming into China to kind of get a sense of that. And like you mentioned, because we've been so fixing the software, I think China having a very strong hardware background is now thinking about how can we actually integrate the software into the hardware. How ready that is to the mass market, I frankly don't think it's really there yet. So recently I just met with some robotic companies. They actually can't just plug in a Minimax, you know, that's like for them, they need to actually get physical data. This is where like, you know, now all the hype is on world models, physical AI, you know, that is a complete different set of kind of technology essentially, where without the 3D data that these models need right now, the bottleneck right now is that, you know, these hardwares, these humanoids, quadrupeds, dogs, whatever you want to call them, they cannot be powered by LLMs. Yeah. That's number one. Number two is, despite that China being very, very strong on hardware, the bottleneck is actually a lot of times in the integration as well as the battery solutions. You know, you think of China having very strong battery solutions, but most of these gadgets can't last more than like, say, 2 hours. And there's no one that's really come out with a better solution so far. What I've seen, the most creative thing so far is like, you know, those glasses you wear, like the Meta glasses, they kind of die within 2 hours. But China, like iFlytek or Rocket, that's kind of a newer player startup, they created these battery capsules where you can just like stick onto your glasses. It's very lightweight, doesn't really affect your user experience. And that's actually able to kind of extend it by a few hours. So to go back to your question, is China trying to do physical AI? Definitely. What is their edge? I think it's still in manufacturing. Is their software good enough? I don't think anyone really has good enough software right now, as of now.
6: Wait, I'm just going to press you on this. So if we fast forward 10 years, like, what would you say is most likely to be China's comparative advantage? Is it like the cheap, open source, super optimized models? Is it software, AI software that's like integrated with like industry and existing business? Or is it robotics and the sort of hardware side of AI?
4: Ten years is a long time.
5: 10 years is a long time.
4: Sorry.
6: Well, we want to challenge you.
5: A lot of these companies didn't exist 10 years ago, or even 5 years ago.
6: That's fair. Okay, I can shorten the time frame. In 3 years.
5: All right. So don't chase me down if I'm wrong in 3 years, but I think, you know, there's two parts. One is, I think I agree with you, hardware side, China's definitely going to have, I think, more breakthroughs and have a lot of edge. Not only is the supply chain all domestically there, I think something overlooked by people is the fact that a lot of the know-how is also there. And that's not easy to transfer overnight. You know, Patrick McGee's book recently in his Apple book saying how Apple tried to move this whole supply chain to India. The biggest bottleneck is actually these like highly skilled laborious jobs that actually are so technical that cannot be even trained in one generation. It took decades to really train up the local community, labor force, whatnot. So that's still there. Now, because of that ecosystem, a lot of these robots, home appliances, whatnot, these tech gadgets are produced at less than 50% of the cost of where you could produce that anywhere else in the world. They are also extremely innovative. I've talked to people at EV companies, just for example, to ship out a new model from ideation to production to hitting the like floors. That takes maybe less than 15 months.
6: Wow.
5: But for a traditional OEM, like wait for at least 3 to 5 years, right? So there's the hardware side. I think another very underappreciated fact on the Chinese open source model is that people don't realize. So a year ago when I spoke to startups in Silicon Valley, they were the most cost conscious, frankly, less compliance conscious, and gives very little care about geopolitics. They were building on top of Qwen. Now it's actually a lot of AI native American enterprises building on Chinese open source.
6: Yeah.
5: Because we're seeing headlines on the ROI is not like showing, it's extremely expensive for these token maxing projects, whatnot. So Harvey, Cursor, they've talked about using a hybrid model where they will build majority on GLM or Kimi, but kind of like what we talked about earlier, where they use like Opus to act as a judge or a guidance. So I think that's something where we continue to see. And these companies are generating a lot of revenue, and going back to the fact that like a lot of them don't even have enough capability to support the demand that's coming through.
4: That's such a fascinating idea, and it makes a lot of sense that for at the application layer, that probably a lot of different models can go into it. You know, by the way, I was talking to someone at a dinner recently, and he said he thinks that AI writing will get a lot better when AI is embedded in humanoid robots, because then the will have this sort of groundedness in the real world where I have no idea if this is true. But he said the reason, his theory was that the reason why AI writing is still so weird is because it's in this disembodied data centers, and that as soon as they're really in robots, then they'll have a sort of real world groundedness. All right, Grace Zhao, thank you so much for coming on Odd Lots. Great to connect with you here in Hong Kong, and we'll have you back in 3 years. No, hopefully before then, we'll have you back in at least certainly in 3 years to see how your predictions held up.
5: Thank you so much.
6: This has been Odd Lots on Bloomberg Radio. I'm Tracy Alloway.
4: And I'm Jill Wiesenthal.
6: To hear the rest of this episode and all of our other interviews, be sure to subscribe to Odd Lots wherever you get your podcasts. Thanks for listening.
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9: From ABC News, I'm Dave Packer. It was expected that President Trump would sign bipartisan legislation to reform the housing market today. Instead, he refused, saying Congress would have to pass the Save America Act, his voting bill that would require proof of citizenship to vote first. House Speaker Mike Johnson says he anticipates the housing bill will be signed in the next 10 days.
10: We're delaying this. As you know, he has a window of time before he has to sign a bill, and he's going to use a little bit more of that window of time, and we're going to go through this together.
9: Angst over that housing bill and the Iran War Powers resolution that was passed with the help of some Senate Republicans turned into a shouting match on the Hill between GOP Senator Bill Cassidy and President Trump today. Cassidy later.
11: And so I make no apologies for standing up to the president, if you will, trying to demand that more information be shared with the Senate and more information be shared with the American people. I make no apologies for that.
9: After the dust-up, a spokesperson says Cassidy was briefed on the war in Iran in the White House Situation Room, per a spokesperson for the senator.
12: A number of earthquakes across the globe today. A 5.6 magnitude in Northern California, a 6.9 along Japan's coast, but Venezuela experiencing the most damage. A pair of quakes, a 7.2, then a 7.5.
13: A devastating image is coming in from Venezuela following a massive earthquake that struck while many were home celebrating a public holiday. There are videos of collapsed buildings in Venezuela's capital city of Caracas as emergency crews helped to get the injured to the hospital. The U.S. Geological Survey saying the epicenter was located along the country's Caribbean coast. Melissa Adan, ABC News, Los Angeles.
12: 1 week since a cold storage warehouse fire began in California's Boyle Heights, the Los Angeles Fire Department says the fire has been knocked down. Meanwhile, in Allentown, Pennsylvania, firefighters there are now battling a massive fire in a commercial building. You're listening to ABC News.
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15: 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Learn more about BRICS, industry leaders, and their market predictions for the future, along with what you might expect to see in terms of precious metal performance in the weeks and months ahead. Message and data rates may apply.
12: Gasoline prices have decreased an average of 49 cents a gallon in the last month as Iran tensions eased. The Texas summer camp where 25 children and two counselors died in last year's July 4th floods has filed for bankruptcy.
16: In documents filed with the U.S. Bankruptcy Court in Houston, the owners of Camp Mystic list assets of about $500,000 and debts that top $10 million. The facility is also named in lawsuits filed by families of the flood victims. The filing comes less than a week after state investigators found deficiencies in the camp's emergency and evacuation plans before catastrophic flooding struck last July 4th. Jim Ryan, ABC News.
12: The Postmaster General facing tough questions on Capitol Hill about a proposal to restrict mail-in voting.
17: Under a newly proposed rule, the Postal Service will refuse to deliver mail-in ballots in states that don't hand over a list of approved voters to the Trump administration. Postmaster General David Steiner told the Senate Homeland Security and Government Affairs Committee on Wednesday. Democrats lambasted the policy during the hearing, arguing the rule was unconstitutional and a, quote, backdoor way of trying to influence this election. Peter Horalambos, ABC News.
12: Owners of a Texas preserve are hoping to spot Gracie, a three-year-old giraffe who's been missing for nearly 2 weeks. Cedar Hollow Ranch says Gracie wandered into a part of the preserve that other giraffes previously avoided. Residents of the rural area have been asked to be on the lookout. Dave Packer, ABC News.
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18: One of six Seattle police officers who attended the January 6th, 2021 Stop the Steal rally at the U.S. Capitol has filed a lawsuit against the city of Seattle. According to the Seattle Times, Officer Jason Marchione claims city officials unfairly singled him out for an internal investigation following a minor traffic collision because of his attendance at the pro-Trump event. Marchione alleges the Office of Police Accountability pursued the case aggressively and overstated claims that he had been dishonest about the crash. The investigation ultimately resulted in a 30-day suspension after the city concluded his conduct was unprofessional based on evidence and complaints related to the incident. In other news, the state Supreme Court is considering whether prison officials went too far when they moved a transgender woman from Gig Harbor to a men's prison in Monroe. Northwest News Radio's Jeff Pogula reports.
19: Amber Kim's lawyers argue the transfer violates Washington's ban on cruel and unusual punishment. According to the Washington State Standard, Kim was moved after she was disciplined for having sex with her cellmate at the Washington Correction Center for Women. The state says the move was tied to prison safety, but Kim's lawyers say she has been left in solitary confinement confinement and is at risk if she enters the men's general population. It could take months for the justices to rule.
18: The number of homeless people living in King County has increased over the last 2 years. According to the latest point-in-time data released this week, the county saw a 9% increase in homelessness. Regional Homelessness Authority CEO Kelly Kinnison says local solutions have been helping to bring more people into shelter. But she adds they have not kept pace with the high cost of living and lack of low-cost housing in Seattle and King County. A much cooler day Thursday with highs in the high 60s and lows in the high 50s. There's also a chance you'll see some rain.
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25: London headquarters at our ETFs in Depth conference. Thanks to all of you in the audience. You are now on the episode, which we are calling The Clash of the Titans for a very obvious reason. Today our guests are Manuela Sperandio.
26: Well done.
25: Co-head of, co-head of European iShares at BlackRock, and Jonathan Cleborn, managing director for Vanguard Europe. Eric, we've got a couple giants here, heavyweights maybe. How did we get them to join us on our humble podcast?
27: I don't know. We sweet talked them. That's for sure.
25: In the history of our podcast, these are pretty good gets.
27: Yeah. We said free drinks afterwards, so that helped, but, these are amazing companies. It is rare to find two companies dominating so much in their respective industries. So let me give you some numbers just to set this up, okay? So global assets, this is the whole enchilada. These guys rank one and two in everything. So BlackRock, $14 trillion. Vanguard, $12 trillion. The third place person, Fidelity, $6 trillion, so not even half. U.S. total assets, Vanguard, $11 trillion. BlackRock, $5 trillion. But then international, BlackRock cleans up. Global ETF assets, BlackRock $6 trillion, Vanguard $4 trillion. U.S. ETF assets, we'll call it a tie, at $4.5 trillion. Third place is below $2 trillion. So these guys make up, in the U.S. market, 30% each market share, at 60%. And they take in flows at about that rate. They kind of punch about their weight. So it's sort of like these two heavyweights battling it out and everybody else has to like feed off the crumbs. That's sort of the image I get when I think of Vanguard and BlackRock. But yeah, Joel, you couldn't find a bigger heavyweight matchup.
25: You said heavyweights.
28: We actually brought some gloves.
25: And, you know, just in case things get heated here, feel free.
27: We were serious.
25: Yeah.
27: You're literally going to fight.
25: Or if you don't like the questions, you can come after Eric and I.
28: Fair enough.
25: So Eric and I have interviewed a lot of people on the podcast, mostly about the ETF landscape. BlackRock come up a lot. In this industry, everybody is always thinking about you. People in the audience have been thinking about you probably multiple times today already. So before we get into anything else, how much do BlackRock and Vanguard think about each other?
26: Manuela, let's get right in.
27: Honest answers only. Come on.
0: Okay. Listen, it's great to be here, and it's great to share the stage with John, of course. Listen, I think there is something to be said about what is happening here in Europe. You know, it's great to have you guys here in London, because I think what is happening in Europe is pretty unique. And I think it really speaks to the phenomenal growth of ETFs. And so I think for both BlackRock and Vanguard, I think to be able to take a lot of the learnings from the US and really deploy them here. And I think a lot about how ETFs are really changing the industry and investing is, I think, is pretty unique. I mean, clearly we think about each other quite a lot. I would say there is a lot about building this culture of investing that our respective firms are really championing. I mean, clearly there is an element of the relevance of being invested, which we love to complement with the opportunity to really be dynamic and offer more choice. This is how I would frame it.
1: Yeah, and you know, I think my perspective on it is, you know, credit to BlackRock. You guys saw the opportunity of getting into ETFs in Europe early. But the thing that I always focus on is when I think about the biggest opportunity in Europe around ETFs, it's not about the two of us trying to battle for share, actually. It's about taking money that is sitting on the sidelines, sitting in current accounts and in deposits, and getting that money invested for the long run. That's the big opportunity in Europe, because you just see, you know, Europeans who are incredibly disciplined savers stuffing their money under the mattress. And, you know, they're just missing out on the benefit of compounding over decades. And they need it to be able to have secure retirements. And I think whether you're at BlackRock or you're at Vanguard, that's the thing that we're focused on, is trying to figure out how do you pull more people into the markets, and how do you get them to benefit over the long run?
2: Okay, speaking of markets, we just witnessed the largest IPO in history with SpaceX. We might have Anthropic and OpenAI go public later in the year, all of which is kind of reigniting a familiar debate. When a company becomes so large, index inclusion matters immediately. It already mattered, but it's going to matter even more now. So some of those indexes are fast-tracking newcomers. Others are waiting. Either way, demand is enormous, and the FOMO is real. So how existential are mega caps to passive investing, Jonathan?
1: Yeah, look, so you know, when you think about the SpaceX IPO, I think it's a good example of you know, over the long run, you're going to want exposure to these types of firms. But you know, at the IPO level, you know, I think when you look at the float adjustment, which is basically an adjustment of the weight of a stock in the index for the amount that's traded publicly, it's actually a pretty small component of most of the indices. So I think for the total U.S. market, the SpaceX turns out to be about 15 basis points of total exposure. So when you think about the market cap of the firm, it's enormous. But when you think about what's the actual exposure that you can get access to, it's a much smaller piece of the total pie. But clearly, over the long run, these stocks are going to matter. I mean, you don't need to look much further than some of the research that's been done by Hendrik Bessembinder. Many of you be familiar with that. You know, basically finding that only 4% of securities account for the entirety of returns over a 100-year period. You need to own the entirety of the market over the long run.
27: Can I jump in there for a little bit? One, yeah, their weighting is going to be small, but the float will grow quickly.
1: It will.
27: Right? Because the insiders are going to get unlocked. So we could be looking at hundreds of billions in float. It'll go up. If it gets anywhere near the real market cap, it's going to be like 6% weighting in the S&P. I guess let me ask you this, since you just answered that. If I'm an S&P 500, I know you have something for everybody. So
0: yes.
27: You could tell them to go use this other thing. But let's say I'm an S&P 500. The idea of not, you know, the Bessembinder study, which is like ride the winners. If a company is going to wait till they're a fully grown adult to go public, why shouldn't I, A, get them quickly in my index? It's not like the old days where they would be IPO at a small cap and they would sort of be future stars there. And then they sort of grow up. That's why the index rules were made. This is a different variable. Or do you try to get me private companies in an ETF format or to the public somehow so they can participate in the winners when they're teenagers?
0: Listen, I think we need to recognize, investing has changed dramatically over the last decades. More companies stay private for longer. And so I think there is a real case to be made for, you know, also the way index provider have been changing their thinking about how they build benchmarks. I think it's clear the way people would be thinking about index investing is now very far from like passive investing. Again, many years for us to really promote this concept. So I think I will really have to say that it is a real opportunity for investors to really look at the options that are available for them. You're right. I think it is a real opportunity also for dispersion. And so I think I would argue that the choice that you have among indices that have actually opened up more flexible index rules, as well as those that actually want to see a little bit more profitability and so actually having a little bit more. And I think it's really going to be real responsibility, especially for also active investing, to really think around what it means to deviate from benchmarks. And I think ultimately, It is important to offer the choice, because I think the demand is there, and I'm sure we're going to talk a lot about thematic investing. The demand is there. I mean, you will have seen we recently launched STAR, very catchy ticker here in Europe, because there was a compelling demand. I think there was a lot of demand from investors to really have the ability to have still a diversified exposure to this very exciting segment and some flexibility around the inclusion. So again, I think it's important to also reflect on the way index investing had to adapt to what is now a really new and different investment opportunity.
27: Here's where we're going to get them to disagree a little, okay? Now that they become friends. Okay. Vanguard does not do themes. BlackRock does. I think BlackRock, there is a line where I think you'd both probably trash a lot of the hot sauce products out there as being worthless. But themes are kind of like a sober version of hot sauce. They're long-only equity. But they're volatile, and you launched the thematic products. I got to be honest, Vanguard, I'm with you, because if you have this sort of like boring vanilla core, and that's great, don't you want to speculate a little with stuff that's not in the index yet, so you can add a little 1%, 2%? That way you can participate in more of the teenage years or something that you are really passionate about, like memory, AI, or space. What's wrong with that?
1: Yeah, it's funny. You know, I had a boss who once told me, your job when you're working at Vanguard is to try to figure out how to make eating your broccoli interesting. And
2: how did you respond?
1: Yeah, exactly. You gotta pour a little cheese on it, I suppose. maybe that's to your point, Eric. You know, for us, the challenge with thematics is thematics have been around for decades.

0: culture to everything.
1: That theme's called capitalism.
0: Yeah, there you go.
2: Exactly. So VU is one big theme ETF.
1: One big theme ETF.
2: That's interesting the way you spun that.
3: I would say it's true. I mean, you're right. I think thematic investing has been around. I mean, we launched the first thematic benchmarks 10 years ago because we're excited about the better data to capture some of these themes. And, you know, this notion of, for example, owning AI is not only owning the technologies, about owning the stack, really owning, like, all materials powering AI. So I think really what we've seen changing over the year is that while there is nothing new about themes, they started as really professional and, you know, portfolio management tools. But I think now they're really opening up a whole new set of investors. This thematic investing, capturing the retail imagination, is something very recent, especially here in Europe.
4: 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I'm Joel Weber. 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

0: I'm Joel Weber, and you're listening to the Trillions Podcast on Bloomberg Radio. Today, Eric Balchunas and I interview BlackRock and Vanguard in a clash of the titans.
1: Okay, so next to thematic ETFs is an expression that Eric has. He's going hot sauce investing versus vanilla. Both of your companies specialize in many core offerings, many of them broad-based and always very cheap for the most part. But we're seeing a lot more of these hot sauce products, and I'm curious, when will we see a Vanguard Bitcoin ETF or an iShares 3X SpaceX ETF?
2: Like, that's a loaded one. You know, look, I mean, I think that, you know, going back to the point around thematics, like if somebody wants a thematic ETF, like there's nothing wrong with having a little bit of that kind of stuff on the side. If somebody is, you know, feeling like that's a way to get them into the market, get them engaged and get them saving for the long run, you just don't want to put your retirement savings into that, right? That's for a little bit of play money. But, you know, you ask about Bitcoin, and Bitcoin's it's an interesting one. It's another one that I would put in that category. It's like, you know, if you want a little bit of Bitcoin, it's not going to hurt you to have a little bit of Bitcoin, but it's not where you want to put your assets that you're saving for the long run. And, you know, you want to bet a little bit on something like that, you know, that's fine, but make sure that it's not where you're putting your retirement.
3: But you know what's on Bitcoin, if I may, what has been an interesting learning for us, I can't believe it's been 2.5 years since the launch of it, which used to be the most successful launch until recently. I know that. But
4: By the way, I'm stunned by that. DRAM passed IBIT into $10 billion. Yeah. But let's see it do $50 billion in like 3 months. It won't do that. IBIT will have a lot of records for a long time.
3: And I think one of the most interesting learnings for us has been, IBIT has been the gateway for ETF adoption and for first time investing, believe it or not. So, you know, we actually estimated over the first year, there were actually 1 million of new investors, of which really we actually had of the investors that bought IBIT, 30% would be first-time investors that then went on and bought another iShares ETF.
1: It's like a reverse red pill. They go from being outside of it to mainstreaming.
4: They use 60-40 pill people. That's amazing. I've never heard of that.
3: We launched in Europe last year, and I think what has been interesting is that while the bulk of ETF trading still happens, I mean, predominantly in the primary market, for IB1T, it was exactly the opposite. 90% of the trading happened on exchange. So again, it really tells you how it's really transforming. I mean, something like Bitcoin, I agree with you. I mean, you can have very diverging opinion on the merit of the asset class, but it's been fascinating to see how this has really been a true gateway for ETF and investing.
1: Take the black pill, Eric.
4: I'm half orange pilled. I'm a real big index fund investor, so that kind of vaccinates you from going full orange pilled. Just so FYI. So I tell people that because they're like, oh, you're so into crypto. I'm like, I can never be full though. Anyway, speaking of that, this idea of Europe and bringing in retail investors, this is a huge problem here. And in the U.S., it's easy. It's like little minnows biting on everything you throw in there. I mean, they're like really hungry. Here, it's just harder to get them excited. I want to ask you a question because I talked to your predecessor, one of yours, Jim Norris.
2: Yeah.
4: He covered Vanguard International for 15 years. I interviewed him for the book I wrote about 4 years ago. And he said the problem with international, and I've been repeating this because it really tracks. You need a population that wants to save. They don't think the government's going to cover them in retirement. Now, in the U.S., we've been feeling this way for 50 years, 30 years, you know. So we're pretty smart shoppers. We're like, oh, I'm not going to pay for that. And we sort through and we get the good stuff. Some populations are not into that. And then the second thing you need is advisors that get paid as a percent of assets. We call them fee-based advisors. In the U.S., that's 75% of the money now. But in most of the countries, it's 1% to 2%. The rest are, you call them here, retrocessions, which has got to be the fanciest word for what it does. So how do you get past the retrocessions? Themes might be a good way to do it. What's your take? How do you solve this?
2: I mean, look, I think one of the things that's been amazing, so you can tell from my accent, obviously I'm American, but transplanted to London 2 years ago to lead Vanguard's European business. And one of the things that has just stuck with me as I've spent some time, particularly on the continent, and you get into Germany and into a handful of countries there, is just how much I think the mentality that many of us of a certain era in the U.S. is starting to creep into people's mindset around, gosh, I don't know if I can count on the government to deliver the type of retirement that I once thought was going to be guaranteed, or was going to be part of the state benefit. And so, you know, I think what we're now seeing is an awful lot of people saying, I better start to put this on my own shoulders. I'm going to have to start to do this on my own. And so, and you see that playing out with ETF savings plans. They call them Sparplans in Germany. And you've got, in 5 years, you now have millions of German investors, oftentimes first time investors coming in, being in effectively a dollar cost averaging scheme that allows them to save for the long run. And, you know, it's been pretty remarkable to see that. So in many ways, people are going sort of around the traditional ways of accessing the investment market and coming in, through these Sparplans. The point that you raise, Eric, around fee-based advisors is interesting too, because I think, you know, that's been a long transition in the U.S. to go from commission-based advising to fee-based advising. And, you know, I've been with Vanguard for 23 years. It has taken a decent chunk of that to see that evolution play out. You know, in the UK, it happened almost overnight because of the regulatory change. And I think many of us were hoping that that same dynamic was going to play out on the continent, more recently with the retail investment strategy. Unfortunately, it doesn't look like that's going to be the case. And so then it becomes upon all of us to get out and help to really tell the story around why fee-based investing and fee-based advice is a better setup for investors. So we've got a lot of work to do on that front. It doesn't look like the regulatory tailwind is going to be there. So I think that leaves firms like BlackRock and DaVanguard to get out and help to shape that story.
4: Let me ask BlackRock this. When you meet with an advisor who takes inducements or retrocessions, in the U.S., I felt a lot of them had a crisis of consciousness. They knew there were these cheap index funds that would have like a better outcome, but they couldn't put the client in them at the bank they were at, and they left. And that's where you got the RIA movement, which has been so popular. The wirehouses have now sort of moved in that direction. Is that happening here? Do you find them kind of going, I know I do better in your ETF, but I get money from the mutual fund?
3: Let me offer you my European story. Being Italian, which means unfortunately there's going to be a sport anecdote for me at this time. Definitely no football or soccer related analogy there. But what I can tell you is that I've been doing ETF for 12 years. And I will tell you, like, I was so set in my mind about, you know, this ETF thing in Italy never happening. Exactly for this reason you said. It was a big, intermediated market, a strong role of tied agents. And so what's happening is that there is a real transformation of the wealth ecosystem. Again, we're talking about in Southern Europe, there is still a disadvantage in holding an ETF in terms of the tax treatment. Notwithstanding that, these are some of the markets that our retail research shows are the fastest growing and also have the intention to grow even faster, because this speaks to the transformation of a lot of these wealth distributors that really see the opportunity in leveraging ETF to really rethink about their offering, which is now more centralized so that the advisor does not have to really spend time thinking about and really convincing about product selection. It is much more around portfolio, is much more about outcome. And so to some extent is really now aligning to a lot of like the rise of goal-based investing, which is already very prevalent, for example, in the US. And then I would also say that there is, I think, a real opportunity, John, to your point. I mean, this is a moment in Europe where we really have this combination of intentionality around regulation. I mean, I agree with you. I mean, Reese was not what many expected, but I think there is so much in terms of the way the market, the capital market is evolving. There is a considerable package which is encouraging a better functioning capital markets. This means deeper liquidity for ETF. I mean, think about consolidated tape, better liquidity, I think, for market, more integrated markets. So I know at the beginning I said that we had the opportunity to bring learnings from the US to Europe. I would argue, first of all, the opportunity in Europe and really to transform and create these investing community is investing culture is way bigger. But I really think that the ETF have a real opportunity. You know, if we get this right in terms of the distribution change, the regulation change, the changes in capital market, to really turn savers into investors, better capital markets are really going to be better for companies in Europe. I actually think ultimately this is going to be a significant change for Europe as a whole.
2: And you do see encouraging signs. So if there's not an outright ban on commissions, that is what it is. But I agree with you. I mean, even just things like value for money reporting, which sounds kind of wonky and in the weeds, but it does create a degree of transparency around what people are paying for financial advice here. And, you know, that's one of the other things that's very striking is, you know, you're talking about all in cost for financial advice in Germany of 220 basis points, in Italy 190 basis points, you know, relative to UK where you might have 165, or in the US where it's less than 100. So it's still so expensive. And so to just bring more transparency to that, I think will help to bring the market forces to bear.
1: I want to ask about active ETFs here, because they've gone from niche products to like a growth story in the US very quickly. In Europe, they're still pretty small. So what do you think has to happen for that category to have a breakout moment here?
3: I agree with you. I think we spent a lot of time in the past 3 years to think hard what is going to be different here in Europe vis-a-vis what's happened in the US. I mean, we're still looking at 3% of the asset. It's 10% of the industry growth. But it is really interesting in my mind, first of all, because it's different the type of active ETF that are gaining traction. Is no surprise, based on many things we said, that given that ETF is still a professional instrument, strategies which are still quite benchmark constrained have been the most popular. But I think at the same time, is as presented, I would argue, a very interesting innovation area to bring in, you know, a differentiated outcome, greater adoption of derivatives, but also really the ability to access segment of the portfolio. And so I would actually say that to answer your question, I think we really need to see the acceleration in distribution models. Mutual funds are still very relevant here for many markets.
1: Manuela, Jonathan, thanks for joining us on Trillions.
2: Thank you.
3: Thanks for having us.
0: 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I'm Joel Weber. 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
6: Washington's gas tax goes up July 1st, even as state transportation revenue comes in lower than expected. Northwest News Radio's Jeff Pogula reports.
7: The state gas tax will rise by 1.1 cents per gallon next Wednesday, bringing it to 56.5 cents. Diesel goes up as well. Now, this is the first automatic adjustment for inflation from last year's transportation package, according to the Washington State Standard. But forecasters say transportation collections are still falling short as gas use, registration fees, and rental car taxes come in lower than expected.
6: In other news, Bosnia-Herzegovina's World Cup team could make their way back to Seattle Stadium. They won their game against Qatar on Wednesday in Seattle and will now likely play against Team USA on July 1st. Whomever wins that game will head back to the Evergreen State for the round of 16.
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10: From Bloomberg World Headquarters in New York, I'm Doug Krisner. Let's update top stories in market action. Semiconductor stocks are in focus after Micron Technology reported its latest results after the bell in the U.S. The numbers were above forecast, and then when you look beyond that, the outlook shattered expectations. Micron and its peers in the semiconductor space, particularly the memory chip makers, names like Samsung and SK Hynix, are the major beneficiaries of this boom. boom in artificial intelligence. Right now in Seoul, shares in SK Hynix are trading up 6%. Samsung shares higher by more than 5%. By the way, in late U.S. trading, Micron shares rallied nearly 15%. Chinese tech giant Alibaba is being accused of illicitly accessing Anthropic's Claude AI model. That's after Anthropic decided to keep its products out of China. Anthropic says all of this was done through the use of thousands of fraudulent accounts. Now, in a letter to several U.S. senators and the White House, Anthropic said a campaign by operators linked to Alibaba's Qwen AI lab targeted Claude's most prized capabilities, including software engineering and agentic reasoning. Now, the aim here on the part of those Chinese firms, develop a rival generation of chatbots at a fraction of the cost. That practice, incidentally, is known as adversarial distillation. The big U.S. banks boosted their dividends after passing this year's Fed stress test. J.P. Morgan increased its quarterly payout by 15 cents to $1.65, and Goldman Sachs raised its dividend 50 cents to $5. We check markets for you throughout the day here on Bloomberg. The rally in memory makers in Seoul sending the Kospi higher by 5%. Meantime, in Hong Kong, we have no trading yet. Action will get underway at the bottom of the coming hour. Futures, though, look to be a little weaker. We do have a rally underway in Tokyo with the Nikkei up 2.4%. Meantime, in Sydney, the ASX 200 is down about 0.4%. Global news 24 hours a day and whenever you want it with Bloomberg News. This is Bloomberg.
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6: 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I'm Sarah Holder. 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
6: 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Shein is a king of fast fashion. As of 2022, it released about 1,000 new women's clothing styles every day, leading to concerns that its clothes aren't just fast fashion, but low quality and disposable. In addition to its environmental impact, the company has also come under scrutiny for the labor conditions of its suppliers. In some ways, Shein seemed like the anti-Everlane.
28: I mean, I just have questions around why they decided to sell to Shein. It just doesn't align, like, value-wise, you know?
6: Many other Everlane customers had a similar reaction.
29: Wake up, babe. Everlane apparently is selling to Shein for $100 million.
30: This is my last straw.
31: What do you mean one of the most controversial fast fashion brands is acquiring, allegedly, a brand that's a leader in ethical, sustainable, modern consumerism?
6: The internet seemed to echo with, wait, what?
32: It was, in some ways, great to know that that many people cared.
6: That's Michael Praisman, who co-founded Everlane back in 2011. He stepped down as CEO in 2021 and left the company's board in January 2026. When he heard about the sale, he called up another former board member.
0: I don't think either of us expected that kind of a reaction because in many ways, Everlane had lost its way in the past few years.
1: Even if you don't really shop there anymore, like what probably stays with you from Everlane as a brand is the fact that they did have this sort of like ethical consumer ethos.
6: Amanda Mull is a reporter for Bloomberg Businessweek.
1: And people who sort of took that at face value, or even people who were like mildly skeptical of it, were shocked that Everlane, that the people in charge of it would say, all right, we're going to sell this to the highest bidder, even if the highest bidder is sort of the opposite of the original Everlane promise.
6: I'm Sarah Holder, and this is The Big Take from Bloomberg News. Today on the show, Everlane, Shein, and why retail can't bank on millennial optimism anymore. Launched in San Francisco in the 2010s, during the early days of a direct-to-consumer boom. And Bloomberg's Amanda Mull says, right away, it found its audience.
1: It designed clothes that were very much targeting, like, a young white-collar woman who, like, cared about the stuff she bought and wanted high-quality basics in, like, a sort of design-forward, well-considered type of style. So,
6: yeah, it felt like a very millennial brand.
1: Absolutely.
6: I was living in San Francisco, and there was one right on Valencia Street, and I would always, like, wander into the very stark, basic, right. White building.
1: Yeah, sort of like a, like, the aesthetic was somewhat, like Apple Store for clothing.
6: Exactly. But when it launched, Everlane wasn't a brick and mortar store. It was a website built around an idea.
1: It was the Obama era. You know, it was after the Great Recession. You had millennials as a coming into the workplace, sort of starting to grow up a little bit into adulthood. And you have like a generation of idealistic young people who were looking to express their values however it was possible. Everlane saw this generation and went, we could tell them how clothes are made. We could help them feel good about the choices they're making.
6: Everlane's co-founder, Michael Praisman, says the goal was to be more open about how clothing moved through supply chains and what that actually costs.
0: We started with a t-shirt and then grew into a full array of product and then moved from pricing transparency to factory transparency to sustainability.
1: Often there was like a little picture of workers theoretically at those factories on the website. This sweater was from a factory in China. This pair of shoes was from a factory in Vietnam.
6: It was an innovative approach at the time. And for a while, it worked. So well that the company expanded into retail stores with that Apple Store for clothing vibe. So what changed? What brought Everlane to the point where it sold itself to Shein?
1: Well, I think the first issue you have is the pandemic. So you had a population, especially among Everlane's target market, which is people who work laptop jobs, people who do knowledge work, people who could work from home and did not need office clothes anymore. And that's really what Everlane was known for, is like a nice pair of clothes that you could go to the office, you could go to lunch. They did not really emphasize like comfortable things to wear at home in leisure time. So like a lot of other apparel brands, their sales just really had a difficult time.
6: The second issue, beyond the types of products they were selling, was consumer behavior. Shoppers became more price sensitive and maybe more cynical.
1: People become, you know, sort of disillusioned of the ethical consumer idea because people, I think some of them, especially people in this demographic, learn more about like how the apparel industry actually works and get sort of sick of trying to mediate the risks and the downsides of it themselves.
6: Everlane made several attempts to turn things around. In 2020, the company took on a private equity investor backed by French luxury fashion house LVMH and took out loans meant to help the company grow. There were also leadership changes, including Praisman's departure. But as Everlane floundered, another retail model was on the rise.
2: It's easy to see the allure of fast fashion.
3: Well, you may have heard of Shein. It is an online fast fashion brand known for its trendy styles and its cheap prices.
1: Shein is built on not necessarily like ideas or design, but on logistics. It is a company built by looking at where there might be inefficiencies in the traditional way that fashion is sold to create margin where there hadn't been before, while also lowering prices in a way that hadn't been possible before. So you get a company that like is not going to tell you much about where its clothing is made, where each design was made, that, you know, uploads to its website, like, on some days, thousands of new pieces that you can shop from, that have no one particular design ethos, no one particular brand ethos, except cheap and fast.
6: Shein has faced allegations of using forced labor in its supply chain and has been sued for copyright infringement. A spokesperson for Shein told us that the company complies with the relevant laws and regulations in each market we operate in. In response to allegations of copyright infringement, the spokesperson said the company takes all claims of infringement seriously.
0: When Shein came onto the scene, I think I was even quoted saying that, in my opinion, their products were way too cheap and there was way too many of them.
6: Everlane co-founder Michael Praisman.
0: And it was not conducive to the environment, but not just the environment in general, just waste and overconsumption.
6: So you had kind of a negative impression of Shein.
0: I have a negative impression of Shein, so I would continue to stay there.
6: So by early 2026, you have a debt-burdened Everlane that's limping along, struggling to connect with customers, and fast fashion giant Shein pumping cheap clothes into the global market. They seemed worlds apart until they came together. By 2026, Everlane's value had plummeted. Meanwhile, Shein was doing well, despite facing a slew of controversies and taking a hit from changes to U.S. tariff policy. Last November, Shein told investors it was expecting to bring in $2 billion in net income in 2025, almost double what it did in 2024. So the big fish swallowed the smaller fish. In late May, Everlane confirmed it would be bought by Shein. What made Everlane attractive to Shein? Why did Shein want to buy this struggling company?
1: My theory is that Shein has been looking at the sort of meteoric growth of a brand we haven't mentioned yet, which is Quince, and said we would like to apply the Shein logistics structure to a brand that already appeals to like a higher income, more materials conscious customer. And their options were basically to try to launch a brand of their own, or they could try to buy one that already has a name recognition and a customer base. And so I think that they are looking at Everlane potentially as like a sort of quick and dirty way to spin up a competitor for Quince.
6: Quince started selling inexpensive luxury fare in 2019. They're known for products like a $50 cashmere sweater, but they've expanded to sell bedding, luggage, and even jewelry with lab-grown diamonds. And just like Everlane, Quince includes information on its factories and sustainability efforts right on its website. It's an American company, but like Shein, its supply chain is global.
1: The big thing about Shein is that it doesn't really have many U.S. logistics nodes. One of the big differences in Shein's model is that they warehouse pretty much everything they sell overseas. And then when a customer orders it, they're ordering something very inexpensive, they're getting it shipped for free, and they're going to wait a little bit for it. So it's sort of like they took the opposite track as Amazon. They went, if you are getting, you know, a pair of jeans for $9 and you can buy them in every color and wear them until the end of the season and then get whatever's trendy next year, then like maybe you're fine waiting a week or 10 days for that. And they were right.
6: Quince uses a similar approach. When you order something from Quince, it'll ship to you directly from Asia. They don't stockpile a bunch of products in a U.S. warehouse. And like Shein, Quince works very hard to figure out what customers want and to produce it quickly.
1: They are a huge data scraper. They scrape a lot of data about what people are buying and what people are looking for at other clothing websites online. And they use that to respond in like a very targeted way to new trends or new consumer desires. They can respond to trends in like a matter of a few weeks instead of it being like a 6 to 18 month thing that a clothing brand has to bet on.
6: This has been the Big Take Podcast on Bloomberg Radio. I'm Sarah Holder, and I spoke with Amanda Mull about Everlane's sale to Shein.
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7: From ABC News, I'm Dave Packer. Holding housing hostage. President Trump backing off at the last minute, not signing the bipartisan housing act passed by Congress, designed to bring down the cost of housing, saying Congress first needs to sign the Save America Act, which requires photo ID to vote. The president downplaying the housing bill.
10: Low interest rates will solve everything. We'll solve that. Now, despite that, we're doing well with housing.
7: Senate Minority Leader Chuck Schumer.
11: Trump's petty refusal to sign our bipartisan bill shows how reluctant he is to do anything that would help the American people.
7: The housing bill passing Congress with a veto-proof majority, it'll become law without the president's signature in 10 days. President Trump visiting senators on Capitol Hill Wednesday turned into a shouting match. The president miffed about four Republicans who broke ranks to vote for a war powers resolution on Iran. Senator Bill Cassidy was among them.
12: He did not particularly care for my comments. Raised his voice. I lost my temper. That's not appropriate. It's the Irish in me. But I, again, matched his tone and his vibe, and it went back and forth.
7: The Justice Department announcing one of the biggest healthcare fraud crackdowns ever. More than 450 people, $6 billion in alleged scams.
13: In one case, a nurse practitioner allegedly ran a $900 million scheme, billing Medicare for unnecessary skin grafts. Officials say she took that money and bought an $800,000 necklace, a Ferrari, and a luxury vacation. The FBI also announced two more suspects on its most wanted fraudsters list, allegedly connected to nearly $700 million in medical testing schemes.
7: ABC's Karen Hua. Two earthquakes measuring 7.1 and 7.5 hit Venezuela Wednesday night, collapsing buildings in the capital, Caracas. Rescue efforts are underway. You're listening to ABC News.
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7: Another round of severe storms expected across the plains Thursday as millions cope with dangerous flooding and fire risk.
16: Torrential downpours and wind gusts up to 80 miles per hour. Drivers battling blinding rain on Highway 287 in Childress County, Texas. In Colorado Springs, large hail pummeling cars. Extreme heat fueling more than 30 wildfires in the West. The Cottonwood Fire exploding in Utah, nearly doubling in size in just 24 hours.
7: ABC's Lee Goldberg. The Los Angeles Fire Department says a blaze that erupted on top of a cold storage warehouse last week is finally out. It's believed to have started on the solar panels. Well, it's a tall order. Some residents of Texas Hill Country are being asked to keep an eye out for an escaped giraffe.
17: Gracie had just arrived at a privately owned preserve, Cedar Hollow Ranch, about 100 miles west of San Antonio a month earlier. She's 3 years old. The owner, Vic Jones, says Gracie wandered into an area the other giraffes had previously avoided and ended up on the wrong side of the gate. The missing giraffe was reported to the Real County Sheriff's Office to put people on alert. Jones says the search area is extremely remote and the likelihood of Gracie encountering any humans is low.
7: ABC's Chuck Severson. The NHL has taken the first step toward expansion in Texas, agreeing to terms with billionaire Dan Friedkin to explore a possible franchise in Houston or Austin. Dave Packer, ABC News.
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6: Bosnia-Herzegovina's World Cup team could be coming back to the Evergreen State. The team won against Qatar on Wednesday in the third match hosted in Seattle. Now the team will likely play against the U.S. on July 1st, and whoever wins will come back to Seattle for another game. And we are halfway through Seattle's FIFA World Cup matches, and history continues to be made throughout the city. Seattle's Waterfront Park has set a new record as it hosts watch parties and special events. According to Friends of Waterfront Park, the highest single-day attendance in the park's history was reached on June 19th, when Team USA took on Australia at Seattle Stadium while the city celebrated Juneteenth. A total of 84,767 people visited the park that day alone. In other news, Washington drivers are about to pay a little more at the gas pump, but Olympia's transportation budget is still under significant pressure. Northwest News Radio's Jeff Pogula reports.
8: The gas tax goes up July 1st from 55.4 cents to 56.5 cents a gallon. That's an increase of a little more than a penny. The Washington State Standard reports the increase as part of a transportation package that was passed last year, which also raises some vehicle-related fees. Governor Ferguson's budget office says the latest revenue forecast is down $36 million for the current two-year transportation budget and down $130 million for the next one. Officials say one factor is declining gas consumption as vehicles get more efficient and more drivers go electric. Jeff Pogula, Northwest News Radio.
6: A much cooler day Thursday with highs in the high 60s and lows in the high 50s. There's also a chance you'll see some rain. 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
9: Hey, Max, you look absolutely dashing in that purple tie. Ready to harness the world?
18: You bet, Daisy. 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
9: Thanks. 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
9: You might be onto something, Max.
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23: Where'd even begin?
24: I'll start with James because he's next to me and I just want to know what his life is like right now. Do people like recognize you on the street and scream at you about AI job losses?
25: I've gotten 2 credible death threats, but not on the street.
24: You know? So, okay. I guess that's a plus. That's why I'm very,
25: yeah. No, yeah. I mean, you know, it's better when it's not in person, right? But I've luckily been very much an internet personality and not someone that does a lot of taped interviews like this. So.
23: We appreciate you making
25: yourself. Thanks for inviting me, by the way.
23: I assume like 95% of you know, but in case a few randomly don't, I assume you do. When was it? February or something?
25: February.
23: You wrote a post about a theoretical possibility of, you know, we're all going to lose our jobs, but anyway. So I could see why people were upset about that. Jasmine, you write about AI and you sort of like try to, when I read your writing, it's like bridging a gap, right? To some extent, because there are people, most of them in San Francisco, often on a lot of drugs. Or maybe they're in a cult or something like that. And there's like, these are like the people who are like going to influence the rest of our lives. How do you think about the question of like, what is actually important to communicate to a broader public?
24: Yeah, I mean, it's really interesting because I think the vast majority of AI media coming out of Silicon Valley is by AI people for other AI people. And it serves that purpose really well, right? Like you got really in-depth podcasts. You got the Dwarkesh podcast. You got this like whole ecosystem of Substacks. One thing that I really noticed and that I think most people who listen to the comms coming out of the industry leaders will notice is they're saying all these crazy things without like 4 second thinking that like any normal person might hear them say it. And they're like, oh man, why don't these people like AI very much? It's like, I don't know. You've been telling them you're going to take all their jobs and kill everybody for the last several years. And like, you're on the record saying this stuff. And so I think it's really interesting where it's not like crypto, where only a small fraction of sort of the broad public ever deeply engage with it. AI is something that whether people want to or not is impacting their lives. It's on their social feeds. Their kids are using it. It's in their workplace. And so people have all these questions about the intersection of AI and politics, AI and affordability, AI and parenting and education. And the majority of, I think, AI media historically has not really focused on that. It's been more the business and technology communities. Yeah. And so I'm sort of trying to say like, okay, but what about the rest of us?
0: Sam, you write a newsletter and the tagline is basically, you know, stock markets usually go up over time. You've been very right for the past couple of years because they've certainly gone up. But like, are things starting to get uncomfortable for you when people are talking about AI bubbles and overvaluations?
1: Oh yeah, things are always uncomfortable for me. I think that's sort of like one of the most important things about understanding this idea of stocks usually go up is the key word there is usually, right? Like every way you cut the data historically, even good times and bad times and bull markets and bear markets, you always have like these periods of volatility where, you know, stocks do go down. Like that's the catch here with stocks usually go up is that they go up a lot. So yeah, of course I'm nervous, especially when you're at peaks. I mean, of course the data will also tell you that the, you know, 12-month returns after all-time highs actually tend to be higher than when you're at lows. But yeah, of course I'm nervous. I mean, I think that's like very healthy for anybody in the investor class is even no matter how optimistic you might be over the near term or long term, you have to be prepared for those big drawdowns because they do happen and they happen frequently.
23: Jasmine, so James wrote his piece about, you know, the potential, at least, and it wasn't a forecast, it wasn't a prediction, but a scenario.
2: We've also written others.
23: Right. right. But no one likes the idea of like mass job loss, but I've been reading some other stuff and there's a lot of people who don't talk about AI job loss. They talk about AI will literally kill every single person in the world.
24: Right.
23: If the labs don't do a good job of aligning the models. How seriously do you think the public should take that specific element that if the models are misdesigned, they will destroy humanity as we know it?
24: Contentious,
23: yes or no?
24: Contentious question. Oh God, they call this a P-doom out in San Francisco. I won't give you a probability, I suppose, but without getting to the question of like, will literally every single person die? I do think there is a very good reason to be concerned about misalignment and rogue AI, because when you think about it, there's sometimes people say that safety and the safety of a model is maybe in tension with these goals, like acceleration and is the model really useful? And I think the thing that's really interesting is in the history of AI research, it's often the people who make the biggest technical advances in these foundational models who end up concerned about misalignment. And that's because actually the product functionality of the models, their utility is only as good as how controllable they are and how much they do what you expect. So when you say, hey, like AI agent, like go off and like make me $1 million or whatever, like whether that model goes and does so in a law abiding and safe and nonviolent way, the safety of the model, the alignment of the model is very correlated with whether it is economically useful as well. So I think that it's important that we not hold them in total tension. And I think there are really good reasons to be concerned with whether these agents are doing the things that we expect them to do.
0: Just going back to AI job losses, and I guess any of you can answer this question, and please like feel free to chime in on every question that we ask. But, you know, you also hear a lot of the big tech CEOs talk about being genuinely concerned about the future of society once AI is developed and starts like taking people's jobs. Some people interpret that as AI CEOs basically talking their own book and being, you know, like hyping up the capabilities of AI. And then you have some people who argue that like maybe they're genuinely concerned, not least because they're going to get like
24: Molotov cocktails thrown at their houses and things like that. Where do you fall in that spectrum? Is this like a real concern when you talk to senior people in Silicon Valley?
25: I do think that most of the people that I've spoken to who are worried about it are genuinely worried about it. Something that I'd add to it is pretty much unanimously throughout history, when we've had any sort of technological leap forward, it's been a positive thing. And I think that AI will mirror that. It's just the question is, we've never had a technological kind of advancement this quickly. We go from having the Industrial Revolution and the mechanization of agriculture, and 95% of people used to work in agriculture, and then now I think it's 5% do. And I'm very happy to work in an air-conditioned office rather than in a field.
24: I know you do some gardening, though.
25: A little bit, yeah. So maybe not. But the thing is, that will happen, I think, believe very strongly, it will happen with AI. It's just what happens in the interim. What happens if the models get so good and people kind of adopt them with the same approach and use them correctly over 5 years instead of 100. So I think speaking to some of the senior people, they would echo the fact that over the next 30 years, AI is going to be an immense force for good and going to make people's lives more comfortable. They're just worried about the pace of the trend.
1: Yeah, I think the transition is like super important, because as much as everyone likes this idea, like even on the corporate side or the shareholder side, like the promise of all this productivity that's unlocked by AI. And, you know, maybe some people are thinking quietly in terms of like, oh, this is going to replace all of our workforce. But, you know, the economy sort of stops working when no one has jobs and no one has income, right? It's like, it's great that you have this huge profit margin, but you have no revenue because everyone's unemployed and they have money. Yeah. And, you know, those people aren't shopping. Those people aren't buying, you know, washing machines, and the washing machine manufacturer can't, you know, buy, you know, metal parts. And suddenly we're digging up less copper and the whole economy shrinks because no one has jobs. Then the whole point of this exercise becomes sort of meaningless. So, which is why I think you're increasingly hearing from folks on this side, you know, talking about things like, you know, basic income and yeah, guaranteed jobs and all these things. So it's, I think that's where, you know, the conversation sort of goes is, all right, let's make this assumption that we have all this productivity because of job loss. Well, that doesn't work. You know, people need to have money to go out and spend and buy these products that are being produced so efficiently.
2: And I mean, it's worth noting that, like, for example, like politicians will point to say retraining is the default. We have never had a successful large scale reskilling program in the history of the United States. During, say, you know, the deindustrialization, you lost all these factory jobs. It wasn't that many jobs, and we created way more net jobs, say, in Silicon Valley, but the steel workers did not learn to code, right? And so people are right to be concerned both morally and about the political backlash that could occur, even with relatively small numbers of net job loss.
23: Sam, like, I love your newsletter. I read it. I'm a paid subscriber, all that. I think I could train a model to write a newsletter that says stocks go up.
1: Yeah.
23: I think I could, like, it wouldn't be
1: believe,
23: good.
1: Believe it or not, yeah.
25: I'm pretty sure none of us are going to have
1: My sister recently got into cloud coding, and she did this project with herself and thought that, you know, I'd find this really interesting. And basically she created this app that was like a Sam robot.
23: That
1: was informed by, you know, stuff that I published and like by Byline and all this free stuff that's out there. And it's like, I was kind of offended, first of all. But yeah, it's a problem.
23: Do you worry about it as a sole proprietor of a media company?
1: You know, it's funny. It's like there was this time where you could go out and say, well, you know, something that you can't really replace is, you know, the individual's voice, the personality or whatever. And it's like, I run some of this stuff too and run these queries and say like, well, how would Sam Rowe write this? And it's like, it sounds like me. And sometimes it actually, you know, uses the language and comes up with the words faster than how I would. So it's like, you know, what I do has to be about something more than just having the Sam Rowe voice, right? So to answer the question, like the problem and the challenge, and James and Jasmine and I, we talked about this a little bit in the back, is like, you know, where do you add that value? And it's like, it can't be something that's like just sort of replicable or something that, you know, someone who might be interested in what you're reading or writing about can put into a query and get back. Like, you know, the toughest part about my job, and I think a lot of our

0: research or the analysis that, you know, the chief investment strategist or whatever is sending out to their financial advisor who's regurgitating it back to them.
1: Stay tuned for more of our interview recorded live in New York with three of our favorite financial media. 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
4: And I'm Tracy Alloway.
3: Today's episode is looking at how independent writers cover this extraordinary moment in markets and technology. We are speaking with three of our favorite Substackers, James Van Gielen, Jasmine Sun, and Sam Rao.
4: James, one of the things you've been doing that I don't think a bot can replicate just yet is sending actual human beings or a human being to the Strait of Hormuz. Is that like the edge in media? Is it like first person experiments and data gathering?
5: Yeah, I mean, you just have to look at this from, I'm pretty confident that investment research won't exist in the same way that it does now. The internet kind of made it democratized, so to speak, the distribution. It was like only the banks had distribution. Now we have distribution and we can utilize that. But if we're just utilizing it to kind of do the same thing that the banks are doing, well, there is so much investment research that these models have been trained on. And as they get better, they will pretty much be able to do the same thing. So it becomes very much about doing something different. And I think that there's like two ways you can do that. One, you can be right all the time. So hopefully, you know, fingers crossed. Well, you know, I think that the one aspect is like when I came on Avatz was the only media that I did after that piece, which I was very happy
4: about. Thank you.
5: I said, one of your questions, Joe, was like, why do you think this went so viral? And I think it's like, and this is not like tooting my own horn. It's just sometimes you go on a hot streak. And when we started, that was very much in like a year of just like 100% correct calls. And, you know, obviously I've had a bunch of wrong ones since then, but it was like a bunch of people were reading something and they would read it and they would say, well, if I hadn't read this piece, I wouldn't have bought NVIDIA in 2023, or I wouldn't have bought SK Hynix or something. So I generated value from it. And then, if you can add into that something that the model can't do with a query, they can't be out in the real world, then it's going out in the real world. If, you know, in 5 years the robots come and then the models can go out in the real world, we'll have to find something else that they can't do.
3: Jasmine, how do you think about this question of like what the human writer can still bring to the table? The one time you were on Avatz before was nothing about AI. You were talking about Chinese peptides consumption.
4: No, but you did go to a peptide rave.
3: No, I know. This is what I'm saying. So like that is sort of your equivalent of sending an analyst to the Strait of Hormuz.
6: We were talking about this. I'm going to be the San Francisco spy that James sends out. I guess I've doxed myself already, but I can get away.
3: But is that like, do you feel like that's a big, like, market, that like being in it in some way, physically in it, is like what you can do, at least currently, that the AI can't?
6: Basically, I mean, I'm very bullish on secrets and I'm very bullish on gossip, right? And I mean, that's kind of what journalism is in the end. It's, you have, what is not in the training data? Like data is like one of the most valuable things. It's like chips, data, algorithms, right? And the data's out there in the world and they've scraped the entire internet. They've torn the covers off all these books. Mercor is like paying hundreds of dollars for these experts to like feed all their knowledge into the models. But the thing is, the world's constantly changing. It's very dynamic. There are parts of the world, parties, straits that are unexplored by humans. And if you go and you are the first person to see that, or you're the first person to be there at a critical moment in time, as news is happening, as news is breaking, that kind of actual reporting is like more valuable than ever. One way that I think about reporting is it's, you have this private knowledge that's maybe known in whisper networks in the, you know, in some party scene or whatever, or you have tacit knowledge that nobody's really written down yet. And as a reporter, my job is to take the tacit or to take the private and to turn it into public knowledge. Like that particular task, I think, is extremely robust in the era of AI.
4: Okay, so speaking of secrets and gossip and going out into the real world, you recently came back from a trip to China,
6: right,
4: where you were sort of comparing, I guess, how China is thinking and undertaking AI versus the US. What's your big takeaway?
6: I mean, China is one of those places where it's hard to get a sense of without going in person because it's so restricted. It's on the public internet and we have these walled off internets. One interesting thing is the way that I think about US AI research is it sort of had three eras of American AI. You had the academic era, maybe you could call the boom kicking off with ImageNet or AlphaGo. You had the commercial era, let's call it, kicked off with ChatGPT. You had the maybe geopolitical era, that's sort of Pentagon and Mythos drama. And China is weirdly still in the academic era more so. It's very collaborative, very pro-open source. The labs and the researchers themselves seem unconcerned pretty much with the sort of big philosophical and geopolitical questions. And there's sort of a division of labor where, because the party and the government is so active in shaping exactly what AI's role in society ought to be, then the companies themselves have sort of abdicated that responsibility. And they're also much more focused on collaborating because they see collaboration as the only way to sort of maybe have a chance against the US frontier.
3: Just to follow up on this a little bit, because so much of the American AI conversation is suffused with both the job loss question and then the even more sinister question of like, will the models turn against us?
6: Yeah.
3: Is that dimension there as well, that sort of the safety alignment part? Is that a big part of the Chinese AI culture?
6: Not a lot. And I mean, we asked researchers at a lot of the top Chinese labs how much they thought about safety, and it was clear that it was less of a priority. One is that they're compute constrained, right? Like, so one OpenAI researcher is allocated more compute than like an entire Chinese lab oftentimes because of the chip controls. And so when you're that constrained, you're probably not going to devote as much compute to safety and alignment. So that's one thing. The other thing I noticed is just that China has a little bit of this more almost like, I call it like, it's not techno-optimism, which sometimes people confuse. It's more like techno-determinism or this pragmatic approach, which is that technology has always progressed. Automation, like mechanization, like the Industrial Revolution, like technology has always progressed. It's overall made life better. There's no way to stop it. There's not really a culture of protest and resistance in China because of the political environment. And so as an individual or as a company, there's no point in being like, oh, we don't want this. We're going to regulate it. We're going to refuse it. Like, it's like you adopt or else you are going to fall off. You're going to get left behind. And so every individual is much more concerned with how can I adopt like OpenClaw or whatever it is as fast as I can so that I get this job, because if I don't do it, there's a million people behind me who are going to take it instead.
4: James, I know you're approaching the US versus China AI question, I guess, both from an investment perspective and also from a social economic perspective, per your doom scenario, not thesis, doom scenario. But like, where do you stand on this particular question?
5: I think that it's very important that we continue to sell chips to China. I think that if you were to cut China completely off from chips or crack down on some of the smuggling, there's like a Sun Tzu thing about you, like you build your enemy a golden bridge upon which to retreat. I think it's very similar here, where, we don't really want to encourage even more capacity for China to take the reins in AI. And if we can control certain aspects of the infrastructure stack, then the US absolutely should. I think that the next thing that we'll see, and this is like a really, I think, kind of spicy take, if you were to look at the price action of the memory complex, I think that we will see within the next like Chinese DeepSeek moment will not be about a model. It will be about hardware.
7: That's a good take.
5: So, oh, is it? Oh, really? Oh, okay.
7: Let's see, yeah, right.
5: Like, I thought, well,
4: Joe knows about
5: clearly
4: takes,
5: you don't own SK Hynix. But I think, you know, everyone's kind of piling into the bottleneck trade, so to speak.
7: Yeah.
5: And I think there's kind of a new vintage of investors that are doing this bottleneck investing without the awareness that bottlenecks are made to be widened.
7: Hmm.
5: And I think that what's going to happen if we continue to see this kind of meteoric rise in DRAM prices is that just like every other technological bottleneck, there will be a bunch of nerds in their basement that are very, very incentivized to fix this. And there are many ways that you can do that. One is, you know, you match flash bandwidth to DRAM. It's 100 times cheaper. Like it's pot. So, and I think that with China, CXMT is their like Micron, SK Hynix, you know, and with the IPO happening this year, there will be a lot of capital that will.
3: I've been wondering about this because it's like the models are so like, why even store any photos or images or whatever in a big bank of memory data? The models could just recreate it on command. And so I've been wondering if like in the end, like storage is not going to be that big of a deal because the model is like, yeah, let's see that photo of like, you know, me at my son's birthday. And the model will just create it. And wait, why did I need to save it to my iPhone?
5: I think that the reason why it's interesting because if you look at like, memory is like a key component of the GPU, right? But then why didn't, you know, NVIDIA was rallying for a year and a half before memory started rallying, right? So why did that happen? Well, it's because of the advent of agentic AI and having to remember.
3: Sam, I have a question for you. Like, per the theme of your Substack, generally speaking, stocks go up. Is the sub-theme just ignore the everyone else on this stage because you're just going to get distracted and you're going to get freaked out and whatever. And that ultimately ignore all the Odd Lots episodes, ignore all the news, ignore the doomers, because in the end, the only thing that can happen if you pay into the news is you do something stupid, then you miss the long run.
7: I'm actually the complete opposite of that.
3: Okay.
7: And, you know, like I said before, like, you know, I'm always worried.
3: Okay.
7: And this is like sort of the message I try to, you know, communicate out to the world. Like, I do a lot of things and communicate a lot of things that are kind of counterintuitive. Like, you know, I do check my 401k plan every single day, you know. I do, you know, instead of, you know, a lot of advisors and professionals and stuff will go on TV and say, you know, forget your, you know, 401k password or ignore politics or ignore what's going on in Iran. You know, we have a long history of getting past all this stuff. I think that's all incredibly silly. I think you really do have to think about how bad things are at a given time. That way you sort of build up those memories when, you know, 10 years from now, when there is another war, you do remember how bad things were in the past and how, you know, markets evolved out of all that stuff. So yeah, like, I think it's, you know, to ignore things makes you sort of more vulnerable to making mistakes. Mm. So it's like, yeah, be really conscious of like where there are job losses.
4: What's the most surreal thing or like data point that you have seen or witnessed in person in recent months?
6: I was going to talk about my trip to the Unitree office in Hangzhou and being both face to face with the humanoids, which is an extremely surreal Uncanny Valley experience. They are good dancers. They are good fighters. They're incredibly mobile. The quadrupeds they look like bug dogs. They're like climbing all over, and those are actively being deployed in factories for inspection and surveillance. China's pushing as fast as they can on the factory automation and the physical AI stuff. And when you see it, you just look at it and you're like, that's clearly where the future is headed.
3: By the way, I always do the test when a new model LLM comes out. I say like, write 10 tweets in my voice. And there's still, I don't think I do it, but there was one from Claude and it said, the 10-year yield doesn't care about your feelings. And frankly, it doesn't care about mine either. And I was like, you know what? It's not really a thing I would say, but that's kind of a good tweet. Anyway, thank you all so much, James, Jasmine, and Sam, for coming out on Odd Lots Live. That was a lot of fun.
4: This has been Odd Lots on Bloomberg Radio. I'm Tracy Alloway.
3: And I'm Joe Weisenthal.
4: To hear the rest of this episode and all of our other interviews, be sure to subscribe to Odd Lots wherever you get your podcasts. Thanks for listening.
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9: Washington's gas tax goes up July 1st, even as state transportation revenue comes in lower than expected. Northwest News Radio's Jeff Pogula reports.
10: The state gas tax will rise by 1.1 cents per gallon next Wednesday, bringing it to 56.5 cents. Diesel goes up as well. Now, this is the first automatic adjustment for inflation from last year's transportation package, according to the Washington State Standard. But forecasters say transportation collections are still falling short as gas use, registration fees, and rental car taxes come in lower than expected.
9: In other news, Bosnia-Herzegovina's World Cup team could make their way back to Seattle Stadium. They won their game against Qatar on Wednesday in Seattle and will now likely play against Team USA on July 1st. Whomever wins that game will head back to the Evergreen State for the round of 16.
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14: From Bloomberg World Headquarters in New York, I'm Doug Krisner. Let's update top stories. We'll look at market action as well. The focus today is on semiconductor stocks in the APAC session. This is following the news after the bell from memory chip maker Micron. The results for the latest quarter were above forecast, and on top of that, Micron's outlook shattered expectations. And in another sign of Micron's widening profitability, its adjusted gross margin more than doubled last quarter to a rate of 84.9%. Now, shares in Micron rose nearly 15% in late U.S. trading. The company and its peers in the memory chip space, names like Samsung and SK Hynix, have become major beneficiaries of the boom in artificial intelligence. Right now, in the Seoul session, Samsung shares are up 5.8%. SK Hynix is up 4.5%. And as long as we're talking about SK Hynix, should point out that the company is pursuing a U.S. stock listing worth more than $29 billion. SK Hynix is obviously one of the top suppliers of those high bandwidth memory chips, those HBM chips, increasingly a vital part of the global data center picture. If you look at the combined effect of both Samsung and SK Hynix on the South Korean equity market, the KOSPI right now is up by more than 5%. Chinese tech giant Alibaba is being accused of illicitly accessing Anthropic's Claude AI model. This is after Anthropic decided to keep those products out of China. Anthropic says this was done through the use of thousands of fraudulent accounts. They include kind of working with a link to Alibaba's Qwen AI lab. It targeted some of the most prized capabilities of Claude, including engineering software and agentic reasoning. The reason for this? To develop rival chatbots at a fraction of the cost. Right now in Tokyo, the Nikkei rising 3.3%, although in Hong Kong, Hang Seng is down 1.1%. Global news, 24 hours a day and whenever you want it with Bloomberg News Now. This is Bloomberg.
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34: You're listening to the Big Take Asia podcast on Bloomberg Radio. I'm Wan Ha. Today in the show, we're talking about Xiaohongshu, the Chinese social media app, and its push to go public. Why now could be the right moment, and what it says about confidence in China's tech sector. Early last year, I downloaded Xiaohongshu, the Chinese social media app, known internationally as RedNote. Back then, TikTok was about to be banned in the U.S., and fears that it would shut down for good sent millions of mostly Americans looking for alternatives. Many of them landed on Xiaohongshu.
35: Hello, everybody. We're from TikTok, from America.
36: Posting my first video to RedNote as an American TikTok refugee. Hello, everybody. And
34: we covered the Xiaohongshu craze on the Big Take Asia at the time. But not long after we reported the story, President Trump announced he would delay the ban on TikTok. He ended up delaying it several times, and most of the Americans who'd migrated from TikTok to Xiaohongshu went right back. And in January of this year, ByteDance, TikTok's parent company in China, agreed to spin off its U.S. operations, securing TikTok's future in the States.
37: TikTok is saved!
38: Well, it's official. President Trump just announced a U.S. buyer for TikTok.
34: But the Xiaohongshu app stayed on my phone, and pretty quickly, it became a part of my routine. When I'm not hosting the show, I cover tourism for Bloomberg and use Xiaohongshu to look for story ideas and even help me plan trips.
0: It is day 7 out of 10 of my road trip around New Zealand, so I wanted to answer some of the most commonly asked questions.
34: Or work on my tennis game.
1: Okay, so today we're going to look at a two-hand backhand slice. So it's more like this.
3: Oh, shoot. Many people compare it to Instagram or Reddit, but really it's become the de facto search engine for mainly younger people who are looking for travel tips, lifestyle hacks, restaurant recommendations, that sort of thing.
34: Robert Lee leads the coverage of China's tech sector for Bloomberg Intelligence, the company's research arm. He doesn't use the app himself, but he has been tracking its rise.
3: So at the last count, it's got, in fact, probably close to 400 million active users, mainly within the borders of China itself.
34: That's smaller than other Chinese social media apps like WeChat, which has roughly 1.4 billion users. But Rob says investors are keenly interested in Xiaohongshu because it offers users something different from the competition.
3: It has an authenticity and a much, much lower reliance on these paid KOLs, as they call them in China, or key opinion leaders. These are the influencers of China. They've certainly carved out a significant niche on the Chinese social media scene, a sector which is intensely competitive.
34: And now, after more than a decade building its brand, Xiaohongshu wants to turn that niche into a significant market share.
4: Right now, right, Xiaohongshu said to be preparing for an IPO in Hong Kong by the end of June. Let's bring in Balaji.
3: Once you've got that captive user base and once they're using it very actively, there is scope to monetize in other avenues. 400 million users is great, but there's significant scope to expand that.
34: One reason Xiaohongshu might be eyeing a listing right now is timing. Hong Kong's IPO market has been on a tear. Companies have raised about $20 billion so far this year, and it's on track to hit a six-year high. A lot of that momentum is coming from Chinese tech and AI companies hitting the market. But Rob says Xiaohongshu, with its loyal user base and healthy profit margins, could stand out from the pack if it goes public.
3: If you look at the broader China tech sector, it's a sector that's really been plagued by issues of oversupply. We don't have the numbers on Xiaohongshu at the moment, but it's not exposed to any of those negatives. And I think this is an IPO, famous last words, which could actually go down really well. It will be a breath of fresh air.
34: This is the Big Take Asia from Bloomberg News. I'm Wan Ha. Every week, we take you inside some of the world's biggest and most powerful economies and the markets, tycoons, and businesses that drive this ever-shifting region. Today on the show, Xiaohongshu's push to go public. Why now could be the right moment and what it says about confidence in China's tech sector. Rob, what is Xiaohongshu and how are people using it?
3: So the business was founded in 2013, more as a travel recommendation site, something similar to the along the lines of TripAdvisor as it was. But it's since evolved into, I'd say, China's leading lifestyle-orientated platform with a big influence on travel and lifestyle hacks and recommendations. And it's very well positioned, again, with this younger, predominantly female demographic in China, particularly as well within the more affluent population in the tier one cities. So largely the big coastal cities and other southern regions and eastern regions of China. Within that demographic, it's a ubiquitous part of daily life and something people very actively use and rely on. Around 64% of their users are female, and a further 34% were below the ages of 25.
34: China's female internet users are an in-demand demographic because they hold higher monthly spending power than the overall online population. That's according to research published by Bloomberg Intelligence. Female users also spend slightly more time online. And Xiaohongshu isn't just good at driving clicks, it's good at turning them into sales. Xiaohongshu's ad conversion rates in 2024 beat competitors across several sectors, including beauty and health.
3: We're not talking about purchases costing thousands of dollars. It's these sort of relatively small ticket items, I think, that are being sold. So yeah, from an advertising point of view, this is a really attractive demographic to try and tap into.
34: Rob says one of the reasons the app's able to capture the attention and wallets of these young people is ironically because that sector of the population is struggling right now.
5: Many countries in the world feature very high housing prices at the moment. So unless you have a wealthy family behind you, or you're in a very wealthy job, or you've saved up big deposit, it's quite hard to get on the housing ladder. And also the job market for younger people is quite tough at the moment. And then we've got, you know, all this external stuff, whether it's global warming, the conflict in Iran, etc. There's perhaps a lack of good news or whatever. You want to try and cheer yourself up. You want to focus on the things that make you happy.
34: So the cheer me up sales.
5: Exactly.
34: Purchases.
5: Yeah. Exactly. Now, we all need a little bit of that, but it just so happens that Xiao Hongshu is directly targeting that demographic with a big focus on these lifestyle products.
34: Let's talk a bit about their financials. What do we know about how they're doing as a company?
5: This is a big unknown because there are no published quarterly results or annual report. So based on best estimates, and I do stress this as unconfirmed sources, I think the company was due to generate net profit of around $3 billion. But I think the results speak for themselves anyway in terms of their growing presence on the Chinese social media scene. The way that we can monitor that indirectly is looking at more traditional platforms like a Weibo. So Weibo has been around for decades. Xiao Hongshu has captured advertising dollars. It's been at the expense of more traditional platforms like Weibo. And if you look at their financial performance over the last few years, it's just flatlined. And in fact, it's declining.
34: Weibo.
5: Yeah.
34: Because of Xiao Hongshu.
5: I would say that was one reason, probably also ByteDance's Douyin platform as well. Mm. Advertisers are going to spend their dollars where consumers' eyeballs are. So it's not on these legacy platforms. It's on growth platforms like Xiao Hongshu.
34: Xiao Hongshu is good at keeping people scrolling, but it wants to be more than just a recommendation engine. Right now, if users see something they like, they can buy things on Xiao Hongshu or on third-party sites. But the goal is what Rob calls a closed-loop e-commerce system, where consumers can discover a product and buy it, all without leaving the app.
5: Most internet businesses or social media businesses in China are mostly reliant on advertising to generate their revenue. If we look at the textbook of the generic internet model, you want to capture your user base. I've just stressed the fact that the authenticity of their reviews, the trusted nature of their community is key. Obviously, from a corporate point of view, that opens up opportunities to monetize. So the company is pushing into e-commerce, not to compete head-to-head with the likes of Alibaba, etc., but really to try to recommend related purchases to what the individual is particularly interested in.
34: And this month, Xiao Hongshu is expanding its e-commerce push overseas. It launched a shopping feature called Red Shop in its app. Consumers in the US, UK, and Australia, as well as a handful of Asian countries, are now able to buy directly from some Xiao Hongshu merchants. And to what extent are they working with e-commerce platforms like Taobao or JD.com or Pinduoduo, as well as some of the brands out there?
5: Xiao Hongshu is partnering with them on the fulfillment side. The infrastructure is already there. It's a make or buy decision. And given their greater focus on smaller ticket items, more artisanal products, they're not competing head-to-head. I mean, JD.com, for example, does dominate electronics purchases online in China and much bigger ticket items. Xiao Hongshu's not competing in that marketplace.
34: How does Xiao Hongshu fit into the China tech landscape at the moment?
5: For those who look at the China market, well, you know, tech is all the rage these days, and particularly AI. But if you look at the broader China tech sector, even though Chinese companies are making good progress, you know, there's oversupply in the industry and that's impacting profitability. There's also been a number of vicious price wars, particularly in the e-commerce sector. So that has really, and without exaggerating, decimated the profitability at companies like you've already mentioned, Pinduoduo or Alibaba and JD.com. It's put enormous pressure on them. So I think, again, we don't have the numbers on Xiao Hongshu at the moment, but it's not exposed to any of those negatives.
34: Xiao Guangzhou is gearing up for its next chapter, a potential IPO in Hong Kong with a confidential filing that could happen as soon as the end of June. The company based in Shanghai is backed by tech giants Tencent and Alibaba. And Bloomberg reported the listing could rank among Hong Kong's largest in recent years. Rob, how big do we think this could be in terms of this Guangzhou IPO? What's their valuation now?
5: It's very difficult, again, for us to place a valuation on it because we don't have full access to financials, and we're only going on unconfirmed reports of their recent fundraising rounds.
34: That's Robert Lee from Bloomberg Intelligence.
5: I think one of the rounds last year went at a valuation of $30 billion. Unconfirmed, the more recent round placed a valuation of $50 billion. But I imagine if this company really has momentum behind it and is coming to market at the moment, they undoubtedly will be seeking a higher valuation than that.
34: This has been the Big Take Asia podcast on Bloomberg Radio. I'm Wan Ha, and I spoke with Robert Lee from Bloomberg Intelligence about Guangzhou, the Chinese social media app, and its push to go public.
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8: From ABC News, I'm Dave Packer. Right now, rescue workers are searching for victims who may be trapped in a collapsed building in Caracas following twin earthquakes, magnitude 7.2 and 7.5. Some injuries have been reported after a 5.6 earthquake struck Northern California Wednesday, knocking out power and water service for thousands, causing widespread but seemingly minor damage. Dr. Lucy Jones with a PhD in seismology.
9: This is somewhat inland from it, but it's still part of the San Andreas system. In that region, this is the strongest earthquake that they've seen in at least the last 100 years.
8: After President Trump's surprise announcement Wednesday that he would not sign the 21st Century Road to Housing Act as planned, Speaker Mike Johnson set up a meeting with the president at the White House in the morning. On the agenda, that very housing bill and the Save America Act that Mr. Trump wants before he moves forward on the affordable housing legislation. The Louisiana Republican says he's confident both could be accomplished.
10: It is such a big priority for him and for us, and we're going to get right on that. We can do all these things, guys. You watch this every day. This is how the process plays out.
8: But that housing bill passing with a veto-proof majority, it could get across the finish line without the president's signature. General Christopher Donahue, the top U.S. Army commander in Europe and Africa, suddenly stepping down. Nearly two dozen senior military leaders have been removed or sidelined by Defense Secretary Pete Hegseth without explanation. President Trump Wednesday night made a rally-like speech at the Great American State Fair on the National Mall.
11: This evening it's my honor to officially kick off the celebration with the Great American State Fair. It's going to be great. Going to be unbelievable.
8: It's a 16-day exposition celebrating America's 250th birthday with 150 exhibits from U.S. states and territories. Several artists were scheduled to perform but dropped out over fears of partisanship. You're listening to ABC News.
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8: NATO Secretary General Mark Rutte met with President Trump at the White House, crediting him with helping to boost European contributions to the alliance and praising his attacks on Iran.
14: And it would have been a threat to the region. It would have been a threat to the whole world. This is a country which is exporting chaos. It is exporting terrorism.
15: And they were very near to getting their hands on the nuclear capabilities.
8: President Trump will attend a NATO summit in Turkey next month. Firefighters in Sanford, Maine, rescued a person stuck high up in a garbage truck after they fell asleep in a dumpster. A woman seen stealing a blue and orange decorated Knicks trash can has given it back.
16: On the day of the Knicks parade, the woman unceremoniously dumped an overflowing public waste basket onto the sidewalk, grabbed both ends, and walked off. Her employer, J.P. Morgan Chase, says she's no longer with the company. The bank did not say what her job was, but added she was not attending the parade in an official capacity. The sanitation department issued her two summonses, $75 for littering and $100 for impeding operations. The woman returned the trash can, and city sanitation posted a photo of it with the caption, "Home sweet home."
8: ABC's Aaron Katursky. What's as big as Jupiter but lighter than cotton candy? A pair of giant planets that astronomers recently discovered some 1,100 light years away. They're the biggest exoplanets found to have less density than cotton candy, making them the largest known planets of their size. Dave Packer, ABC News.
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17: Bosnia-Herzegovina's World Cup team could be coming back to the Evergreen State. The team won against Qatar on Wednesday in the third match hosted in Seattle. Now the team will likely play against the U.S. on July 1st, and whoever wins will come back to Seattle for another game. And we are halfway through Seattle's FIFA World Cup matches, and history continues to be made throughout the city. Seattle's Waterfront Park has set a new record as it hosts watch parties and special events. According to Friends of Waterfront Park, the highest single-day attendance in the park's history was reached on June 19th when Team USA took on Australia at Seattle Stadium while the city celebrated Juneteenth. A total of 84,767 people visited the park that day alone. In other news, Washington drivers are about to pay a little more at the gas pump, but Olympia's transportation budget is still under significant pressure. Northwest News Radio's Jeff Pogula reports.
18: The gas tax goes up July 1st from 55.4 cents to 56.5 cents a gallon. That's an increase of a little more than a penny. The Washington State Standard reports the increase is part of a transportation package that was passed last year, which also raises some vehicle-related fees. Governor Ferguson's budget office says the latest revenue forecast is down $36 million for the current two-year transportation budget and down $130 million for the next one. Officials say one factor is declining gas consumption as vehicles get more efficient and more drivers go electric. Jeff Pogula, Northwest News Radio.
17: A much cooler day Thursday with highs in the high 60s and lows in the high 50s. There's also a chance you'll see some rain. 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
0: deck called AI Prome, and she joins us here in our Hong Kong office. So, Grace, thank you so much for coming on Odd Lots.
1: Thank you so much for having me, Joe and Tracy.
0: How did we do on our, quote, impressions, unquote?
1: Those are pretty accurate impressions, I think.
0: Okay, good.
1: That was the episode. Like, let's start at a basic level. So the big impression, the one that everyone knows, is Chinese models are open source versus the closed frontier models of the U.S. Why did it develop that way?
2: Yeah, I think people like to think of these mystical reasons, but really it was a very pragmatic business reason to start with. To start with, a lot of the labs have cited that, you know, for Western companies or Western developers to trust them, they needed to open source their models to build that trust and credibility. So in many ways, it's a branding decision. Then on top of that, I think, you know, can see it as a philosophical drive. You know, the founder of DeepSeek, Liang Wenfeng, has openly said he wants open source his most frontier research to really help propel the whole industry as a whole. And that kind of R&D sharing has now formed a layer for the whole ecosystem where each of the labs kind of integrate each other. There's like kind of breakthroughs, you know, you see them congratulating each other, even on X when they have new models announced. So you can say it's a bit more collegial. I wouldn't say they're not competing though. However, because of the compute constraint they're faced with, talent constraint and the capital constraint you even mentioned, they are a lot more conscious with where they want to put their money, where they want to put their time in R&D. And all of that forms the basis of a strong open source ecosystem.
0: Is the culture as pro-sharing and pro-open source as it was even 2 years ago? Now, the DeepSeek moment was right around Trump's inauguration in early 2025, so about a year and a half ago. Since then, has the culture stayed the same, or has that sort of competition bug, that intense competition bug that we know among AI, American AI labs, has it spread to the Chinese labs at all?
2: I think the sharing is an unintentional result rather than, you know, an intentional effort in the beginning to even start with. They are for sure extremely competitive. And, you know, we all know the word involution. So like China AI is duetting as well. That means like there's involution in this ecosystem as well. However, I think bringing up DeepSeek, DeepSeek plays a very interesting role in the whole ecosystem. Like you mentioned, V3 propel the whole industry forward. Everyone kind of start taking China AI more seriously. You know, it brought a lot of interest from investors globally back into the internet companies that Tracy mentioned, you know, prior to that, there was a bit of a slump for 3 to 5 years. However, you know, Zhipu, ZAI is now publicly listed in Hong Kong. Minimax is publicly listed in Hong Kong. Moonshot is, you know, in preparation to go public next year. They are competing with each other to capture market share, to capture developer mind share. But DeepSeek plays an interesting role. I want to bring it back to DeepSeek V4. Okay. So V4, you know, on the surface, you know, people said, okay, it wasn't as maybe impressive on evals, on performance. It didn't catch up with the most frontier labs in the US, whatnot, right? But it was a very interesting move because what I heard from researchers on the ground in Beijing was that the lab actually delayed their release for about 3 to 4 months because they wanted to re-engineer a lot of the inference onto Huawei. So I'm not saying this completely replaces NVIDIA or CUDA, not at all, because if you ask any developers, they still want to use CUDA if they can. However, it was the first effort to really, I don't kind of like did one for the team, like they kind of like
1: Yeah, was that supposed to be like a signal, basically?
2: Yeah.
1: Like, we're doing this all on like a Chinese stack.
2: Yeah. They were like, look, guys, like you can actually do this. And they became a shared foundation layer for China's model ecosystem. So because again, everything is open source and open weight, other labs were able to study what they did to actually start inferencing on Huawei stack. And I think that was the first step, whether it's signaling or actually, you know, a very pragmatic reason to start shifting some reliance on, you know, the China AI stack.
1: Aside from DeepSeek, can you kind of describe the differences or what China is trying to do on the actual frontier side? Because there are some.
2: I think if you really have to look at the ecosystem, we can kind of put aside the big tech for now, but looking at the, maybe the four most relevant startup labs, DeepSeek, Moonshot, who has Kimmy, ZI, who has GLM, and then Minimax. They are still probably the most committed to frontier research. However, because the constraint we mentioned that they face, whether it's compute, whether it's capital, or even frankly talent, they have decided out of necessity to basically each focus on a different vertical in capturing a different kind of business share. So ZAI is very focused on coding capabilities. So if anything, their GLM plan is much more similar to maybe what you think of Claude, Claude Cowork, Claude Code, etc., a Codex, like that kind of product. And then you look at Minimax, they're really focused on the multimodality capabilities. Moonshot, they're really focused on agents. And DeepSeek, again, really is just focused on pushing the frontier and kind of trying to play catch up and push the Chinese ecosystem as fast as possible.
0: It's really crazy to look at some of the ones that have already gone public here. And just to put in, so Minimax is public, and in US dollar terms, it's a $20 billion company. I mean, there are people in the US who have done nothing but publish a paper on archive.org who do not even have a product yet, who have probably VC-backed implied valuations over $20 billion. How do they make money? You know, again, open source, okay, like in these four models that you named, do they have different thoughts on how they plan to make money or different business models?
2: Yeah, so China's VC space in general has not been that vibrant, frankly, since the internet crackdown, and a lot of USD funds did exit, you know, 3 to 5 years ago, with Sequoia being maybe the most profile, right? Like we all remember that. Now, people forget, even in 2022, a lot of these labs that we just talked about, they were struggling to even raise money, you know, raise capital. And a lot of them spun out of academic institutions. You know, you mentioned they're valued anywhere roughly between 20 to 30 billion right now, but they went public between like 6 to 8 billion. That's like kind of tiny compared to American valuations right now. However, they are actually making money. You know, the publicly disclosed information, I think, from Minimax and Zhipu indicates that they were making just as much, like in their last month, they made the same amount of money last month as they did last year, essentially. And their end of year AAR projection is anywhere between 1 to 1.2 billion right now. So they are making money. And how? Well, just because they're open source doesn't mean they don't make money. I think people forget, you know, we had open source softwares before as well. People are paying for managed services. And when you're paying for an API through ZAI or Minimax, whatnot, you basically don't have to self-host. You don't have to get your own GPU. You don't have to get, you figure out your own compute. You don't have to figure out your own guardrails, your deployment, your security, your monitoring, whatnot, right?
0: So just to be clear, you can self-host all of these models, but for the most part, they do offer that inference part of the stack, and that is a profit center for them.
2: Yes, exactly.
0: Okay, got it.
1: All right, so there seem to be two major constraints on Chinese AI. Maybe energy is a constraint as well. We should talk about that. But there's the capital issue, so not as much capital available, or people aren't flinging it at AI companies the way they are in the U.S. And then secondly, there are the export controls on chips. And we talked about that a little bit. But can you describe how those controls are actually, I guess, influencing the development of the models themselves and, like, I guess, optimization?
2: So some of these big tech are actually even buying out the contracts that data centers have with some of these labs. And, you know, they were taking over the compute. So these labs essentially are now optimizing for the highest quality inference demand, if that makes sense. They don't actually have enough even supply. They don't have enough compute power to even like meet the demand that's coming through. So that's on like how they're servicing clients, how they're changing, I guess, or how they're optimizing their training is that a lot of them are really focused on the post-training. And this goes back to, so you know how OpenAI has like three buckets where they chuck money at? There's like the R&D, there's pre-training, there's post-training. R&D, a lot of times, a lot of money is spent, but say like 1 out of 10 things stick. But you need a lot of compute and resource and people to be figuring out where to go. For a lot of these labs in China, they frankly don't have that luxury. So they've even given me a metaphor and said, it's kind of like knowing what the answer to the homework is and working backwards. So they will wait till the frontier labs to come out with where the right direction is for the next frontier model, and they will work backwards and actually focus all their resources on post-training. So with post-training, they will optimize a lot of times the data they collect. For example, if a data provider like Mercor provides a very, very niche set of data set for like an OpenAI whatnot, maybe they would charge them $10, $20 million. The Chinese lab will wait out that exclusivity contract, 3 to 6 months time, let's say, and then pay a fraction, if not like a tenth of that price for the same data set. Yeah. And that kind of plays into that like 6 to 9 month lag that we hear about as well.
1: That's really interesting. Let's talk about energy then, because the story in the US is that electricity is really the big constraint on AI use. And, you know, you got to find a data center that has an electricity hookup and it has to be reliant and all of that. And it seems to be in short supply. Is it a similar story in China?
2: Honestly, energy is probably not the biggest bottleneck right now in China. And I think people like to say, well, some people like to say, oh, somehow the Chinese government had foresight on the AI boom driving like the energy consumption, but definitely not. I think people forget that China's economic growth over the last 3 to 4 decades also meant a rise of urbanization. And a lot of the cities that, you know, we are visiting these days, like at least Westerners are visiting, like Beijing, Shanghai, Shenzhen, with all these robots and EVs or whatnot, these were all really urbanized within the last 2-3 decades. And because of that, the grid is very new. And because of that, the government already foresaw that there was going to be a increase in energy demand. And, you know, so a lot of the energy plants, you know, the solar plants, hydro plants, whatnot, were actually built out in, you know, anticipation for that. Now, obviously, this has coincided with now the AI boom, and it's really helped out. Beyond that, you know, China has an advantage in the fact that they can actually drive top-down mandates and provincial governments will follow suit. This is something quite unique to China because it's not like decided by each state. So that kind of optimization has

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0: Today's episode is looking at what the world should understand about the Chinese AI ecosystem. We are speaking with Grace Shao, researcher and author of the AI Problem Substack. I want to get back to something you said. So first of all, just to clarify, you mentioned companies like Mercor that sell proprietary data that they are able to collect and manufacture in various ways, then they sell it to an OpenAI. So a company like Mercor will hire a bunch of people to say, build PowerPoints, and then they'll collect the data on how they do that, and that is fresh data that they sell. So those have exclusivity windows after which they can then sell them to anyone?
1: I'm not saying Mercor specifically, but supposedly there are these data providers that do the sell, and they have exclusivity windows. And
0: then
1: the Chinese labs kind of weigh that out so they can pay like maybe $1 million versus like $10 million for the same data set.
0: So this gets to something generally speaking, which is that people are around the world correctly like quite impressed by how high quality the Chinese models are, even if they're behind. But then you have things like that, and then you also have accusations from the likes of Anthropic that they're distilling models and that they're finding ways to collect the outputs of American models for training. So then you could say, well, yes, sure, this like it's great, this open source model, and it can stay close to the edge. But then the counter is that they can only be so advanced because there is this extremely capital-intensive closed-source model in the U.S. that's really establishing the frontier, and that these Chinese companies wouldn't be anywhere near where they were if they weren't sort of, I guess you would say, drafting off the American labs.
1: Yeah, I think the compute constraint and the capital constraint is real. And frankly, like no one's hiding that or pretending that that's not an issue for them right now. Like DeepSeek has openly said they even were struggling, right? Like they needed more compute. I think on the distillation allegations or accusation, it is quite interesting. Like recently, I've been thinking about this a lot and thinking about what it means for distillation and what it means for the models to catch up, right? So there was this one quote from Yao Shunyu, who is a Google DeepMind researcher. He said, there is smart distillation and dumb distillation. Dumb distillation is something I think most of us were, frankly, non-technical think about. It's like, okay, you take like 1,000 queries, you take the answers of whatever Claude gives you, right? And then you kind of force copy that into your said model, and then you forcefully make them basically like get the exact same answer. Smart distillation is like you using the frontier model almost as a partner to help you with the judgment for the evaluation and even the data labeling itself. So you're using it as almost a teacher for your own model.
0: Okay.
1: It guides it a little bit versus really copy pasting the answer, if that makes sense. And that part of it is frankly not that unethical or like, you know, that frowned upon right now, because that is what enterprises do when they're fine tuning. So it's all kind of a bit of a murky area, to be honest.
0: Okay.
2: So you mentioned data just then. Talk to us about what the Chinese data set actually looks like. Because I imagine if you're a Tencent, I mean, you've got WeChat, right? That must be a whole load of data on which to actually like build your AI. But on the other hand, I imagine like there are some restrictions around the internet, obviously. What does it actually look like here?
1: So I'll actually split that into two parts. On the data itself, people often think China is so data intensive and you just have a mass amount of data to use for AI training. However, actually people forget, again, China's enterprise build out or, you know, whatever, the knowledge work economy is very new and not as sophisticated, frankly, as the American ecosystem or the Western ecosystem, if you have to put it that way. So data is often unstructured and data, thus a lot of the specific needs for, you know, the kind of training we're seeing today is not as vibrant, or the data ecosystem is not as sophisticated as what American data providers kind of can provide, such as Mercor, like we just mentioned. Now, on the big tech side, it's a bit interesting. So I'm glad you brought up Tencent, because Tencent actually just announced last week that they are working in the works of creating an agent that can be plugged into WeChat. This has been very controversial and it has actually had a lot of pushback, even internally, because WeChat's product manager, Alan Zhang, has been famously or notoriously known to be kind of hard to work with if you want to push something within WeChat, because he's so protective of that user experience. It's his baby, right? And Tencent, like you said, has WeChat, which is a super app that has more than 1.4 billion MAU globally, like mostly 1.3 billion people in China and the Chinese diaspora globally, or people who work with China. That is immense value. But the risk and compliance risk of potentially an agent going rogue within that chatbot, or that of agent going rogue in executing, you know, whether it's a purchase or whatnot, is very, that risk is very high. So they've been working on that. And on top of that, Tencent itself has been lagging behind compared to other big tech in their own proprietary models. And they've really been trying to really play catch up. They actually last year poached someone from OpenAI, who is a researcher called Yao Shunyu as well, has the same name as the other researcher we just mentioned, to lead this whole initiative. And their whole goal is to basically build a Tencent agent native model. And that is their biggest goal. Because end of the day, like you said in the very beginning, their goal is to optimize their existing businesses already and bring AI to the mass consumer as fast as they can.
0: You mentioned poaching a researcher from OpenAI. And it's like, the way I see it, AI will definitely be built by the Chinese. The question is whether it'll be built by the Chinese working in the American labs, or whether it'll be built by Chinese working in Chinese labs. Has there been a gathering of steam of researchers from that had been working at American labs going to Chinese labs, or are they still sort of one-off and somewhat rare?
1: I think even during the internet era, we saw a lot of Chinese nationals or Chinese ethnic people returning to China, right? I think this, it's easy to blanket statement as geopolitical headwinds, people are scared. But realistically, I think most people are just trying to take care of their families and live a good life, right? I hate to sound so crass about it, but you know, sometimes it's what your package looks like. And to overgeneralize, I've heard from many researchers say, look, if my wife is a lawyer in China, my wife is a nurse in China, my wife is a teacher in China, that kind of employment opportunity is very, very hard to actually transfer to a new market. They're like, if I can get a similar package and a growth opportunity in one of the big labs in China, I would pick that over living in the US. And on top of that, I think that something is lost in the nuance is my parents immigrated to North America 30 plus years ago. It was a very clean cut, like, quality of life is just like objectively better in any city in North America compared to any city in China. Now that's kind of a personal debate, right? Because it depends on what you really value. If you want to be close to city center, you want that fast paced, like techno, EV, futuristic lifestyle, China actually gives that to you. And then on top of that, if you want to be close to your family, it's a very personal reason. So I've met a lot of researchers actually decided to come back to China or this part of the world simply because they wanted to do it for personal family reasons.
2: Are they paid as much as they are in the US? Because we get headlines all the time about, you know, so-and-so is joining whatever company, and people treat that news like sports stars, right? Like teams trading their best players. Is it a similar thing here?
1: I think you definitely get less of that sports star vibe or mentality here. They're still getting paid like hefty amounts. How much they don't usually disclose, but at least even in the internet era, like a ByteDance product manager can make just as much as a Meta product manager. Similarly, if you're like an average AI researcher, you're probably making a similar amount. Although the star players, like the ones that are signing 100 million bonuses, I don't know if we had anything like that big, like in China. But look, they made their money with the IPOs. They made their money recently with all the, this AI boom. It's just on a maybe slightly smaller scale. Doesn't mean that they're not making much more than the frankly average person.
0: Tracy, can I say something that might be sort of sacrilege for a podcast host to say?
2: Okay.
0: This, I'm only speaking for myself here. I'm not necessarily speaking for the team. But it occurred to me, like, I'm not really sure if I'd be that interested in, say, getting the CEO of like an American AI lab on the podcast as a guest. I don't know what I would ask them, because like, do I really want to hear like Sam Altman or Demi Hassabis or whatever, like the future of work and all this stuff, or like these, all the big, you know, I love doing AI episodes. I just feel like at that level, I would rather talk to sort of like someone in actually the engine room rather than this sort of big picture person who may have some degree of AI psychosis and just like as on, it speaks in like the biggest generalities.
2: Okay. Well, now Sam Altman needs to like invite himself on the show. Just to test your commitment to not having AI CEOs.
0: No, I would do it, but I like, let's just agree here that if we ever like get one of the really big like lab CEOs, let's just ask the very like sort of mundane questions about operations and not like, what are we all going to do? And, what is the meaning of life going to be when we don't have jobs? Because I'm so sick of those conversations. They may be important at some point. But Grace, I'm sort of curious from your perception, like, it does feel like the heads of the American AI labs have some degree of AI psychosis themselves. Either they talk about all white collar employment is going to disappear, or that they're going to build a monster that, if done wrong, is going to be out of control, and that they're not, it'll escape the sandbox. Is there the same sort of existential discourse in the Chinese AI community?
1: Yeah, I think to start with, in the AI community themselves, I would say people are a lot more pragmatic. And I think recently I was talking to Nathan Lambert, who is an open source researcher who just came to China, visited all the labs. He said, look, I was shocked to see majority of labs are so young, as in like a lot of the researchers are still students. A lot of them are interns, and the core research teams are maybe led by a handful of people. And then these people are academics by training. So maybe they're a bit less commercial. Maybe you can say they're less like sophisticated to like manipulate the market, whatever you want to call them. So I definitely feel like there's less of that kind of psychosis or high level narrative going around. However, I would say that there is obviously anxiety from the public in some degree, not as much of a pushback. But recently there was a very interesting court case in Hangzhou, which is, you know, home to Alibaba and a lot of these AI labs. Basically, a company tried to like lay off a person saying you are being replaced by AI. And the court literally ruled, say that is not allowed. And no company can use AI as an excuse to lay off or replace or even cut short their contract time. So that was a really swift reaction from regulators. And I think it really did serve as a calming factor for the public. Obviously, I also think I want to preface the fact that the knowledge worker economy makes up less of the overall economy in China as well. So that kind of fear maybe doesn't feel as imminent, but that conversation is being had.
2: More to come from our conversation on Chinese AI. We are speaking with Grace Hsiao, the author of the AI Chrome Substack. I'm Tracy Alloway.
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4: Washington's gas tax goes up July 1st, even as state transportation revenue comes in lower than expected. Northwest News Radio's Jeff Pogula reports.
5: The state gas tax will rise by 1.1 cents per gallon next Wednesday, bringing it to 56.5 cents. Diesel goes up as well. Now, this is the first automatic adjustment for inflation from last year's transportation package, according to the Washington State Standard. But forecasters say transportation collections are still falling short as gas use, registration fees, and rental car taxes come in lower than expected.
4: In other news, Bosnia-Herzegovina's World Cup team could make their way back to Seattle Stadium. They won their game against Qatar on Wednesday in Seattle and will now likely play against Team USA on July 1st. Whomever wins that game will head back to the Evergreen State for the round of 16.
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8: From Bloomberg World's headquarters in New York, I'm Doug Krisner. Let's update top stories in market action. 8:40 in the morning in Tokyo, we'll have equity action at the top of the hour, and we'll also have trading in U.S. Treasuries at that time. Stateside, it was a mixed day for stocks. Semiconductor shares struggled in front of the earnings from Micron, and energy shares tracked the price of crude oil lower. We had the S&P 500 down just a tenth of 1%. NASDAQ comp weaker by 0.4%, although the Dow did gain 0.3%. Then after the bell, memory chip maker Micron reported results for the latest quarter above forecast. And on top of that, the company's outlook shattered expectations. Micron and its peers in the memory chip space, names like Samsung and SK Hynix, have become major beneficiaries of the boom in AI. Micron shares up 15% in late U.S. trading. The big U.S. banks boosted their dividends after passing this year's Fed stress test. J.P. Morgan Chase increased its quarterly payout to $1.65. That's up from $1.50 per share. J.P. Morgan also authorized a new $50 billion stock buyback plan effective July 1st. And we heard from Goldman Sachs, with the bank raising its dividend to $5 from $4.50. You know, a key part of the oil market is suddenly awash in supply, and this glut reflects an acceleration in shipments out of the Strait of Hormuz following that agreement between the U.S. and Iran. Even before the deal, though, some key oil markets were slightly oversupplied, and that buildup was due to a few factors, one being the release of strategic reserves, another the collapse of demand from China. And on top of that, we're learning that a substantial number of oil tankers were able to sneak out of the Persian Gulf. So now buyers find themselves inundated with offers for crude oil. One of the reasons behind the pullback today in New York trading, crude was down for a fourth straight session, with WTI falling nearly 4% to 70.34. Global News, 24 hours a day and whenever you want it, with Bloomberg News Now. This is Bloomberg.
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2: And I'm Tracy Alloway.
0: On today's show, we are discussing what's going on in the Chinese AI ecosystem. We are speaking with Grace Shao, author of the AI Prom Substack.
1: But I do think in Asia in general, not only in China, you look at South Korea, Singapore, all these countries are approaching AI in a very pragmatic way. And the tiger moms are trying to train up the kids to be AI native. The students are trying to train themselves up to be AI native. People are preparing for the future versus pushing back on the future.
0: That's interesting. You know, in the U.S., obviously, companies announce that they're laying people off and they cite AI even frequently when there's no evidence that AI had anything to do with it. So it's interesting they're not allowed to do it. In defense of American AI labs, most of them lose a lot of money, and yet they actually do spend, at least the big ones, spend quite a decent amount on so-called like alignment research, safety research, making sure the AIs don't go rogue, etc. How big of a part of the Chinese labs, how much do they spend on, I guess, what the American labs would put into the safety bucket?
1: I do have to say I'm not a policy expert, so I don't work with a lot of the safety people as much, but there are organizations in China that are definitely working, like the regulators as well as the private sector working together. And for some context, in China, there are various moving parts in the government. There's MIT, the CAC, etc. These agencies basically, some are to propel economic development. So in this case, AI diffusion, the whole idea of AI plus every single sector you can think of. Some act more like a guardrail as a protector. So they are working hand in hand. And on top of that, every single AI, Gen AI application, as well as LLM company, have to go through the national registry in China. So they actually disclose what is being trained, what is, you know, the potential risk. That said, I think right now, you know, no one really knows what the real impact of AI will be on the economy. But, you know, definitely that fear-mongering narrative is not mainstream in China.
2: How would you describe, I guess, the approach of the Chinese government to AI in general? Because it feels like the trade-off for maybe not being on the cutting edge with frontier models is, well, you're further along with sovereign AI and the government maybe has like a better handle on what the labs are actually doing.
1: The Chinese government probably sees this in a much more pragmatic way, you know, just like how there was an Internet Plus policy 15 years ago. There's now an AI Plus policy. When DeepSeek moment took off, you know, there was a frenzy of private companies, even in home appliances, trying to embed DeepSeek, integrate DeepSeek. Just like, what is a AI vacuum going to do for you, or AI like electric toothbrush going to do for you? It was wild, right? But the government picked that up. And I think what the Chinese government, going back to what we talked about earlier, is that they have the advantage of having the ability to push things down from top down. And at the very high level, they're seeing AI as an economic driver to maybe efficiency, to address some of the labor shortage that is coming as the population continues to age and decline. It also addresses a lot of issues where a lot of the young people don't want to work in manufacturing roles. They want to be automated, actually, and they want to work in urban areas. So they have that now. And then each of the provincial governments will take that as kind of like a KPI. They're like, all right, let's go act like VCs, essentially, and go find, you know, future DeepSeeks and fund them. However, how much these companies want to take government money is a different discussion. A lot of them will then even support them by providing, you know, infrastructure like buildings, offices, even like some of them are heard like dormitory for these young entrepreneurs, and then give them money and capital to try things out. There's also these AI pilot zones being rolled out across the country. I think now about 11 or 12 of them where, you know, people can try out new AI products. I met with the largest AI developer community founder in China a couple weeks ago, and she was saying there's more than a couple hundred thousand developers in this ecosystem, and they are working with regulators and the private sector. So if, say, ByteDance have a new product, they might go to them first and say, can you try this out? And then they will report and debug and see what's happening, and then tell the whoever local government that's funding them with providing the infrastructure, say, hey, this product might come out. Do you want to be part of it? Do you want to give it money? Do you want to provide it with whatever resource you want to? So there is kind of this like cohesive ecosystem where they kind of all dance together. Hmm. How much these companies actually want to take state money, I think that's debatable. However, as AI and robotics become more and more sensitive and being recognized as not only an economic driver, but potentially a military use or geopolitical, I guess, talking point. Mm-hmm. At this point, it is becoming more and more nationalized, not only in China, but globally in the US and so on.
0: Robotics is obviously an area where China is just straight up ahead of the United States, or at least according to all the videos on my Twitter and Instagram feed of humanoid robots and so forth. How much does, you know, when we were all kids, when we thought of like AI, I think we thought of robots, right? We thought about the T-1000 or some version of it. And now when we think of AI, most people think of chatbots, but that's just one aspect of AI. For the advanced labs, whether we're talking about the DeepSeeks or the Minimaxes or GLM and so forth, like, are they actively working hand in hand with some of the Unitrees and advanced robotics companies to figure out how you can actually have that, the true AI robot of the future?
1: Yeah, I think China, having been the manufacturing hub of like literally everything under the sun over the last like three decades, has definitely an advantage of owning all the supply chain, right? And it's like not only just owning the supply chain, but, you know, there are literally regions where that whole supply from raw material to like the end result, end product from OEM is all within like, say, 50 kilometers of each other. So what we're seeing is a lot of American investors and entrepreneurs coming into China to kind of get a sense of that. And like you mentioned, because we've been so fixed in software, I think China having a very strong hardware background is now thinking about how can we actually integrate the software into the hardware. How ready that is to the mass market, I frankly don't think it's really there yet. So recently I just met with some robotic companies. They actually can't just plug in a Minimax, you know, that's like, for them, they need to actually get physical data. This is where, like, you know, now all the hype is on world models, physical AI, you know, that is a complete different set of kind of technology, essentially, where without the 3D data that these models need right now, the bottleneck right now is that, you know, these hardwares, these humanoids, quadrupeds, dogs, whatever you want to call them, they cannot be powered by LLMs. Yeah. That's number one. Number two is, despite that China being very, very strong on hardware, the bottleneck is actually a lot of times in the integration as well as the battery solutions. You know, you think of China having very strong battery solutions, but most of these gadgets can't last more than like, say, 2 hours. And there's no one that's really come out with a better solution so far. What I've seen the most creative thing so far is like, you know, those glasses you wear, like the Meta glasses, they kind of die within 2 hours. But China, like iFlyTek or Rocket, that's kind of a newer player startup, they created these battery capsules where you can just like stick onto your glasses. It's very lightweight, doesn't really affect your user experience, and that's actually able to kind of extend it by a few hours. So to go back to your question, is China trying to do physical AI? Definitely. What is their edge? I think it's still in manufacturing. Is their software good enough? I don't think anyone really has good enough software right now, as of now.
2: Wait, I'm just going to press you on this. So if we fast forward 10 years, like what would you say is most likely to be China's comparative advantage? Is it like the cheap, open source, super optimized models? Is it software, AI software that's like integrated with like industry and existing business? Or is it robotics and the sort of hardware side of AI?
0: Ten years is a long time.
1: I know.
0: Sorry.
2: Well, we want to challenge you.
1: A lot of these companies didn't exist 10 years ago, or even 5 years ago.
2: That's fair. Okay, I can shorten the time frame. In 3 years.
1: All right. So don't chase me down if I'm wrong in 3 years, but I think, you know, there's two parts. One is I think I agree with you. Hardware side, China's definitely going to have, I think, more breakthroughs and have a lot of edge. Not only is the supply chain all domestically there, I think something overlooked by people is the fact that a lot of the know-how is also there. And that's not easy to transfer overnight. You know, Patrick McGee's book recently in his Apple book saying how Apple tried to move this whole supply chain to India. The biggest bottleneck is actually these like highly skilled laborious jobs that actually are so technical that cannot be even trained in one generation. It took decades to really train up the local community, labor force, whatnot. So that's still there. Now, because of that ecosystem, a lot of these robots, home appliances, whatnot, these tech gadgets are produced at less than 50% of the cost of where you could produce that anywhere else in the world. They are also extremely innovative. I've talked to people at EV companies, just for example, to ship out a new model from ideation to production to hitting the like floors. That takes maybe less than 15 months.
2: Wow.
1: But for a traditional OEM, like wait for at least 3 to 5 years, right? So there's the hardware side. I think another very underappreciated fact on the Chinese open source model is that people don't realize. So a year ago when I spoke to startups in Silicon Valley, they were the most cost conscious, frankly, less compliance conscious, and gives very little care about geopolitics. They were building on top of Qwen. Now it's actually a lot of AI native American enterprises building on Chinese open source.
2: Yeah.
1: Because we're seeing headlines on the ROI is not like showing, it's extremely expensive for these token maxing projects, whatnot. So Harvey, Cursor, they've talked about using a hybrid model where they will build majority on GLM or Kimi, but kind of like what we talked about earlier, where they use like Opus to act as a judge or a guidance. So I think that's something where we continue to see. And these companies are generating a lot of revenue, and going back to the fact that like a lot of them don't even have enough capability to support the demand that's coming through.
0: That's such a fascinating idea, and it makes a lot of sense that for at the application layer, that probably a lot of different models can go into it. You know, by the way, I was talking to someone at a dinner recently, and he said he thinks that AI writing will get a lot better when AI is embedded in humanoid robots, because then we'll have this sort of groundedness in the real world where I have no idea if this is true. But he said his theory was that the reason why AI writing is still so weird is because it's in this disembodied data centers, and that as soon as they're really in robots, then they'll have a sort of real world groundedness. All right, Grace Zhao, thank you so much for coming on Odd Lots. Great to connect with you here in Hong Kong, and we'll have you back in 3 years. No, hopefully before then, we'll have you back in at least certainly in 3 years to see how your predictions held up.
1: Thank you so much.
2: 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I'm Tracy Alloway.
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3: NBC News. I'm Dave Packer. Holding housing hostage. President Trump backing off at the last minute, not signing the bipartisan Housing Act passed by Congress, designed to bring down the cost of housing, saying Congress first needs to sign the Save America Act, which requires photo ID to vote. The president downplaying the housing bill.
6: Low interest rates will solve everything. We'll solve that. Now, despite that, we're doing well with housing.
3: Senate Minority Leader Chuck Schumer.
8: Trump's petty refusal to sign our bipartisan bill shows how reluctant he is to do anything that would help the American people.
3: The housing bill passing Congress with a veto-proof majority, it'll become law without the president's signature in 10 days. President Trump visiting senators on Capitol Hill Wednesday turned into a shouting match. The president miffed about four Republicans who broke ranks to vote for a war powers resolution on Iran. Senator Bill Cassidy was among them.
23: He did not particularly care for my comments. Raised his voice. I lost my temper. That's not appropriate. It's the Irish in me. But I, again, matched his tone and his vibe, and it went back and forth.
3: The Justice Department announcing one of the biggest healthcare fraud crackdowns ever. More than 450 people, $6 billion in alleged scams.
24: In one case, a nurse practitioner allegedly ran a $900 million scheme, billing Medicare for unnecessary skin grafts. Officials say she took that money and bought an $800,000 necklace, a Ferrari, and a luxury vacation. The FBI also announced two more suspects on its most wanted fraudsters list, allegedly connected to nearly $700 million in medical testing schemes.
3: ABC's Karen Hua. Two earthquakes measuring 7.1 and 7.5 hit Venezuela Wednesday night, collapsing buildings in the capital, Caracas. Rescue efforts are underway. You're listening to ABC News.
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3: Another round of severe storms expected across the plains Thursday as millions cope with dangerous flooding and fire risks.
27: Torrential downpours and wind gusts up to 80 miles per hour. Drivers battling blinding rain on Highway 287 in Childress County, Texas. In Colorado Springs, large hail pummeling cars. Extreme heat fueling more than 30 wildfires in the West. The Cottonwood Fire exploding in Utah, nearly doubling in size in just 24 hours.
3: ABC's Lee Goldberg. The Los Angeles Fire Department says a blaze that erupted on top of a cold storage warehouse last week is finally out. It's believed to have started on the solar panels. Well, it's a tall order. Some residents of Texas Hill Country are being asked to keep an eye out for an escaped giraffe.
28: Gracie had just arrived at a privately owned preserve, Cedar Hollow Ranch, about 100 miles west of San Antonio a month earlier. She's 3 years old. The owner, Vic Jones, says Gracie wandered into an area the other giraffes had previously avoided and ended up on the wrong side of the gate. The missing giraffe was reported to the Real County Sheriff's Office to put people on alert. Jones says the search area is extremely remote and the likelihood of Gracie encountering any humans is low.
3: ABC's Chuck Sievertson. The NHL has taken the first step toward expansion in Texas, agreeing to terms with billionaire Dan Friedkin to explore a possible franchise in Houston or Austin. Dave Packer, ABC News.
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9: One of six Seattle police officers who attended the January 6th, 2021 Stop the Steal rally at the U.S. Capitol has filed a lawsuit against the city of Seattle. According to the Seattle Times, Officer Jason Marchione claims city officials unfairly singled him out for an internal investigation following a minor traffic collision because of his attendance at the pro-Trump event. Marchione alleges the Office of Police Accountability pursued the case aggressively and overstated claims that he had been dishonest about the crash. The investigation ultimately resulted in a 30-day suspension after the city concluded his conduct was unprofessional based on evidence and complaints related to the incident. In other news, the state Supreme Court is considering whether prison officials went too far when they moved a transgender woman from Gig Harbor to a men's prison in Monroe. Northwest News Radio's Jeff Pogula reports.
10: Amber Kim's lawyers argue the transfer violates Washington's ban on cruel and unusual punishment. According to the Washington State Standard, Kim was moved after she was disciplined for having sex with her cellmate at the Washington Correction Center for Women. The state says the move was tied to prison safety, but Kim's lawyers say she has been left in solitary confinement and is at risk if she enters the men's general population. It could take months for the justices to rule.
9: The number of homeless people living in King County has increased over the last 2 years. According to the latest point-in-time data released this week, the county saw a 9% increase in homelessness. Regional Homelessness Authority CEO Kelly Kinnison says local solutions have been helping to bring more people into shelter. But she adds they have not kept pace with the high cost of living and lack of low-cost housing in Seattle and King County. A much cooler day Thursday with highs in the high 60s and lows in the high 50s. There's also a chance you'll see some rain.
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29: And headquarters at our ETFs in Depth conference. Thanks to all of you in the audience. You are now on the episode, which we are calling the Clash of the Titans for a very obvious reason. 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
29: Co-head of, co-head of European iShares at BlackRock, and Jonathan Cleborn, managing director for Vanguard Europe. Eric, we've got a couple giants here, heavyweights maybe. How did we get them to join us on our humble podcast?
31: I don't know. We sweet talked them. That's for sure.
29: In the history of our podcast, these are pretty good gets.
31: Yeah, we said free drinks afterwards, so that helped. But these are amazing companies. It is rare to find two companies dominating so much in their respective industries. So let me give you some numbers just to set this up. Okay, so global assets. This is the whole enchilada. These guys rank one and two in everything. So BlackRock, $14 trillion. Vanguard, $12 trillion. The third place person, Fidelity, $6 trillion. So not even half. U.S. total assets. Vanguard, $11 trillion. BlackRock, $5 trillion. But then international, BlackRock cleans up. Global ETF assets, BlackRock, $6 trillion. Vanguard, $4 trillion. U.S. ETF assets, we'll call it a tie, at $4.5 trillion. Third place is below $2 trillion. So these guys make up in the U.S. market 30% each market share, 60%, and they take in flows at about that rate. They kind of punch about their weight. So it's sort of like these two heavyweights battling it out, and everybody else has to like feed off the crumbs. That's sort of the image I get when I think of Vanguard and BlackRock. But yeah, Joel, you couldn't find a bigger heavyweight matchup.
29: You said heavyweights.
0: We actually brought some gloves.
29: And, you know, just in case things get heated here, just feel free.
31: We were serious.
29: Yeah.
31: You're literally going to fight.
29: Or if you don't like the questions, you can come after Eric and I.
1: Fair enough.
29: So Eric and I have interviewed a lot of people on the podcast, mostly about the ETF landscape. BlackRock come up a lot. In this industry, everybody is always thinking about you. People in the audience have been thinking about you probably multiple times today already. So before we get into anything else, how much do BlackRock and Vanguard think about each other?
2: Manuela, let's over get you. Right in.
31: Honest answers only. Come on.
2: Okay. Listen, it's great to be here, and it's great to share the stage with John, of course. Listen, I think there is something to be said about what is happening here in Europe. Given that it's great to have you guys here in London, because I think what is happening in Europe is pretty unique. And I think it really speaks to the phenomenal growth of ETFs. And so I think for both BlackRock and Vanguard, I think to be able to take a lot of the learnings from the US and really deploy them here. And I think a lot about how ETFs are really changing the industry and investing is pretty unique. I mean, clearly we think about each other quite a lot. I would say there is a lot about building this culture of investing that our respective firms are really championing. I mean, clearly there is an element of the relevance of being invested, which we love to complement with the opportunity to really be dynamic and offer more choice. This is how I would frame it.
4: Yeah, and you know, I think my perspective on it is, you know, credit to BlackRock. You guys saw the opportunity of getting into ETFs in Europe early. But the thing that I always focus on is when I think about the biggest opportunity in Europe around ETFs, it's not about the two of us trying to battle for share, actually. It's about taking money that is sitting on the sidelines, sitting in current accounts and in deposits, and getting that money invested for the long run. That's the big opportunity in Europe, because you just see, you know, Europeans who are incredibly disciplined savers stuffing their money under the mattress. And, you know, they're just missing out on the benefit of compounding over decades. And they need it to be able to have secure retirements. And I think whether you're at BlackRock or you're at Vanguard, that's the thing that we're focused on, is trying to figure out, how do you pull more people into the markets, and how do you get them to benefit over the long run?
29: Okay, speaking of markets, we just witnessed the largest IPO in history with SpaceX. We might have Anthropic and OpenAI go public later in the year, all of which is kind of reigniting a familiar debate. When a company becomes so large, index inclusion matters immediately. It already mattered, but it's going to matter even more now. So some of those indexes are fast-tracking newcomers. Others are waiting. Either way, demand is enormous, and the FOMO is real. So how existential are mega caps to passive investing, Jonathan?
4: Yeah, look, so you know, when you think about the SpaceX IPO, I think it's a good example of, you know, over the long run, you're going to want exposure to these types of firms. But, you know, at the IPO level, you know, I think when you look at the float adjustment, which is basically an adjustment of the weight of a stock in the index for the amount that's traded publicly, it's actually a pretty small component of most of the indices. So I think for the total U.S. market, the SpaceX turns out to be about 15 basis points of total exposure. So when you think about the market cap of the firm, it's enormous. But when you think about what's the actual exposure that you can get access to, it's a much smaller piece of the total pie. But clearly, over the long run, these stocks are going to matter. I mean, you don't need to look much further than some of the research that's been done by Hendrik Bessenbinder. Many of you be familiar with that. You know, basically finding that only 4% of securities account for the entirety of returns over a 100-year period. You need to own the entirety of the market over the long run.
31: Can I jump in there for a little bit? One, yeah, their weighting is going to be small, but the float will grow quickly.
4: It will. Right?
31: Because the insiders are going to get unlocked. So we could be looking at hundreds of billions in float. It'll go up. If it gets anywhere near the real market cap, it's going to be like 6% weighting in the S&P. I guess let me ask you this since you just answered that. If I'm an S&P 500, I know you have something for everybody. So
2: yes.
31: You could tell them to go use this other thing. But let's say I'm an S&P 500. The idea of not, you know, the Bess and Binder study, which is like ride the winners. If a company is going to wait till they're a fully grown adult to go public, why shouldn't I A, get them quickly in my index? It's not like the old days where they would be IPO at a small cap and they would sort of be future stars there. And then they sort of grow up. That's why the index rules were made. This is a different variable. Or do you try to get me private companies in an ETF format or to the public somehow so they can participate in the winners when they're teenagers?
2: Listen, I think we need to recognize, investing has changed dramatically over the last decades. More companies stay private for longer. And so I think there is a real case to be made for, you know, also the way index provider have been changing their thinking about how they build benchmarks. I think it's clear the way people would be thinking about index investing is now very far from like passive investing. Again, many years for us to really promote this concept. So I think I will really have to say that it is a real opportunity for investors to really look at the options that are available for them. You're right. I think it is a real opportunity also for dispersion. And so I think I would argue that the choice that you have among indices that have actually opened up more flexible index rules, as well as those that actually want to see a little bit more profitability and so actually having a little bit more. And I think it's really going to be real responsibility, especially for also active investing, to really think around what it means to deviate from benchmarks. And I think ultimately, it is important to offer the choice because I think the demand is there. And I'm sure we're going to talk a lot about thematic investing. The demand is there. I mean, you will have seen we recently launched STAR, very catchy ticker here in Europe because there was a compelling demand. I think there was a lot of demand from investors to really have the ability to have diversified exposure to this very exciting segment and some flexibility around the inclusion. So again, I think it's important to also reflect on the way index investing had to adapt to what is now a really new and different investment opportunity.
31: Here's where we're going to get them to disagree a little, okay? Now that they've become friends. Okay. Vanguard does not do themes. BlackRock does. I think BlackRock, there is a line where I think you'd both probably trash a lot of the hot sauce products out there as being worthless. But themes are kind of like a sober version of hot sauce. They're long-only equity. But they're volatile, and you launched the thematic products. I got to be honest, Vanguard, I'm with you, because if you have this sort of like boring vanilla core, and that's great, don't you want to speculate a little with stuff that's not in the index yet so you can add a little 1%, 2%? That way you can participate in more of the teenage years or something that you are really passionate about like memory, AI, or space. What's wrong with that?
4: Yeah, it's funny. You know, I had a boss who once told me, your job when you're working at Vanguard is to try to figure out how to make eating your broccoli interesting. And
0: how did you respond?
4: Yeah, exactly. You got to pour a little cheese on it, I suppose. maybe that's to your point, Eric. You know, for us, the challenge with thematics is thematics have been around for decades. The challenge of it is figuring out which themes are actually going to matter, because the themes that matter today aren't the same themes we were talking about 5 years ago. We were talking about green energy, and you're talking about batteries, and you're talking about, you know, emerging market e-commerce 5 years ago. You look back, you know, 20 years ago, 30 years ago, you had different set of themes. 40, 50 years ago, I think there was a television ETF in the 40s, or a television fund in the 40s. So, you know, I that's the challenge with the themes is how do you choose them? I mean, our philosophy is you just buy them all. And you will end up winning because you've got exposure to everything.
0: That theme's called capitalism.
4: Yeah, there you go.
31: So VOO is one big theme ETF.
4: One big theme ETF.
31: That's interesting the way you spun that.
2: I would say it's changed. I mean, you're right. I think thematic investing has been around. I mean, we launched the first thematic benchmarks 10 years ago because we're excited about the better data to capture some of these themes. And, you know, this notion of, for example, owning AI is not only owning the technologies, about owning the stack, really owning like all materials powering AI. So I think really what we've seen changing over the year is that while there is nothing new about themes, they started as really professional and, you know, portfolio management tools. But I think now they're really opening up a whole new set of investors. This notion of thematic investing, capturing the retail imagination is something very recent, especially here in Europe.
0: 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I'm Joel Weber. More to come right after this.
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0: I'm Joel Weber, and you're listening to the Trillions Podcast on Bloomberg Radio. Today, Eric Balchunas and I interview BlackRock and Vanguard in a clash of the titans.
1: Okay, so next to thematic ETFs is an expression that Eric has. He's going hot sauce investing versus vanilla. Both of your companies specialize in many core offerings, many of them broad-based and always very cheap for the most part. But we're seeing a lot more of these hot sauce products, and I'm curious, when will we see a Vanguard Bitcoin ETF?

0: ETF or an iShares 3X Space X ETF. Like,
1: ooh, that's a loaded one. You know, look, I mean, I think that, you know, going back to the point around thematics, like if somebody wants a thematic ETF, like there's nothing wrong with having a little bit of that kind of stuff on the side. If somebody is, you know, feeling like that's a way to get them into the market, get them engaged and get them saving for the long run. You just don't want to put your retirement savings into that, right? That's for a little bit of play money. But you know, you ask about Bitcoin, and Bitcoin's it's an interesting one. It's another one that I would put in that category. It's like, you know, if you want a little bit of Bitcoin, it's not going to hurt you to have a little bit of Bitcoin, but it's not where you want to put your real assets that you're saving for the long run. And, you know, you want to bet a little bit on something like that, you know, that's fine, but make sure that it's not where you're putting your retirement.
2: But you know, on Bitcoin, if I may, what has been interesting learning for us, I can't believe it's been 2.5 years since the launch of iBit, which used to be the most successful launch until recently. I know that. But
3: by the way, I'm stunned by that. DRAM passed iBit to 10 billion.
2: Yeah.
3: But let's see it do 50 billion in like 3 months. It won't do that. iBit will have a lot of records for a long time.
2: And I think one of the most interesting learnings for us has been, iBit has been the gateway for ETF adoption and for first time investing, believe it or not. So, you know, we actually estimated over the first year, there were actually 1 million of new investors, of which really we actually had of the investors that bought iBit, 30% would be first-time investors that then went on and bought another iShares ETF.
0: It's like a reverse red pill. They go from being like outside of it to like it's mainstreaming.
3: You 60-40 pilled people. That's amazing.
2: And, you know, and
3: I've never heard of that.
2: We launched in Europe last year, and I think what has been interesting is that while the bulk of ETF trading still happens, I mean, predominantly in the primary market, for IB1T, it was exactly the opposite. 90% of the trading happened on exchange. So again, it really tells you how it's really transforming. I mean, something like Bitcoin, that I agree with you. I mean, you can have like very diverging opinion on the merit of the asset class, but it's been fascinating to see how this has really been a true gateway for ETF and investing.
0: Take the black pill, Eric.
3: I'm half orange pilled. I'm a real big index fund investor, so that kind of vaccinates you from going full orange pilled. Just so FYI. So I tell people that because they're like, oh, you're so into crypto. I'm like, I can never be full though. Anyway, speaking of that, this idea of Europe and bringing in retail investors, this is a huge problem here. And in the U.S., it's easy. It's like little minnows biting on everything you throw in there. I mean, they're like really hungry. Here, it's just harder to get them excited. I want to ask you a question because I talked to your predecessor, one of yours, Jim Norris.
1: Yeah.
3: He covered Vanguard International for like 15 years. I interviewed him for the book I wrote about 4 years ago. And he said the problem with international, and I've been repeating this because it really tracks, you need a population that wants to save. They don't think the government's going to cover them in retirement. Now, in the U.S., we've been feeling this way for 50 years, 30 years, you know. So we're like pretty smart shoppers. We're like, oh, I'm not going to pay for that. And we sort through and we get the good stuff. Some populations are not into that. And the second thing you need is advisors that get paid as a percent of assets. We call them fee-based advisors. In the U.S., that's 75% of the money now. But in most of the countries, it's like 1% to 2%. The rest are, you call them here, retrocessions, which has got to be the fanciest word for what it does. So how do you get past the retrocessions? Themes might be a good way to do it. What's your take? How do you solve this?
1: I mean, look, I think one of the things that's been amazing, so you know, you can tell from my accent, obviously I'm American, but transplanted to London 2 years ago to lead Vanguard's European business. And one of the things that has just stuck with me as I've spent some time, particularly on the continent, and you get into Germany and into a handful of countries there, is just how much I think the mentality that many of us of a certain era in the U.S. is starting to creep into people's mindset around, gosh, I don't know if I can count on the government to deliver the type of retirement that I once thought was going to be guaranteed or was going to be part of the state benefit. And so, you know, I think what we're now seeing is an awful lot of people saying, I better start to put this on my own shoulders. I'm going to have to start to do this on my own. And so, and you see that playing out with ETF savings plans. They call them Sparplans in Germany. And you've got, in 5 years, you now have millions of German investors, oftentimes first-time investors coming in, being in effectively a dollar-cost averaging scheme that allows them to save for the long run. And, you know, it's been pretty remarkable to see that. So in many ways, people are going sort of around the traditional ways of accessing the investment market and coming in, through these SPAR plans. The point that you raise, Eric, around fee-based advisors is interesting too, because I think, you know, that's been a long transition in the U.S. to go from commission-based advising to fee-based advising. And, you know, I've been with Vanguard for 23 years. It has taken a decent chunk of that to see that evolution play out. You know, in the UK, it happened almost overnight because of the regulatory change. And I think many of us were hoping that that same dynamic was going to play out on the continent, more recently with the retail investment strategy. Unfortunately, it doesn't look like that's going to be the case. And so then it becomes upon all of us to get out and help to really tell the story around why fee-based investing and fee-based advice is a better setup for investors. So we got a lot of work to do on that front. It doesn't look like the regulatory tailwind is going to be there. So I think that leaves firms like BlackRock and DeVanguard to get out and help to shape that story.
3: Let me ask BlackRock this. When you meet with an advisor who takes inducements or retrocessions, in the U.S., I felt a lot of them had a crisis of consciousness. They knew there were these cheap index funds that would have like a better outcome, but they couldn't put the client in them at the bank they were at, and they left. And that's where you got the RIA movement, which has been so popular. The wirehouses have now sort of moved in that direction. Is that happening here? Do you find them kind of going, I know I do better in your ETF, but I get money from the mutual fund?
2: Let me offer you my European story. Being Italian, which means, unfortunately, there's going to be no sport anecdote for me at this time. Definitely no football or soccer related analogy there. But what I can tell you is that I've been doing ETF for 12 years. And I will tell you, like, I was so set in my mind, like, you know, this ETF thing in Italy, never happening. Exactly for this reason you said. It was a big intermediated market, a strong role of tied agents. And so what's happening is that there is a real transformation of the wealth ecosystem. Again, we're talking about in Southern Europe, there is still a disadvantage in holding an ETF in terms of the tax treatment. Notwithstanding that, these are some of the markets that our retail research shows are the fastest growing and also have the intention to grow even faster, because this speaks to the transformation of a lot of these wealth distributors that really see the opportunity in leveraging ETF to really rethink about their offering, which is now more centralized so that the advisor does not have to really spend time thinking about and really convincing about product selection. It is much more around portfolio, is much more about outcome. And so to some extent, it's really now aligning to a lot of like the rise of goal-based investing, which is already very prevalent, for example, in the US. And then I would also say that there is, I think, a real opportunity, John, to your point. I mean, this is a moment in Europe where we really have this combination of intentionality around regulation. I mean, I agree with you. I mean, RIS was not what many expected, but I think there is so much in terms of the way the market, the capital market is evolving. There is a considerable package which is encouraging a better functioning of capital markets. This means deeper liquidity for ETF. I mean, think about consolidated tape. Better liquidity, I think, for market, more integrated markets. So I know at the beginning I said that we had the opportunity to bring learnings from the US to Europe. I would argue, first of all, the opportunity in Europe and really to transform and create these investing community is investing culture is way bigger, but I really think that the ETF have a real opportunity. You know, if we get this right in terms of the distribution change, the regulation change, the changes in capital market, to really turn savers into investors, better capital markets are really going to be better for companies in Europe. I actually think ultimately this is going to be a significant change for Europe as a whole.
1: And you do see encouraging signs. So if there's not an outright ban on commissions, that is what it is. But I agree with you. I mean, even just things like value for money reporting, which sounds kind of sort of wonky and in the weeds, but it does create a degree of transparency around what people are paying for financial advice here. And, you know, that's one of the other things that's very striking is, you know, you're talking about all in cost for financial advice in Germany of 2 220 basis points, in Italy, 190 basis points, you know, relative to UK, where you might have 165, or in the US, where it's less than 100. So it's still so expensive. And so to just bring more transparency to that, I think will help to bring the market forces to bear.
0: I want to ask about active ETFs here, because they've gone from niche products to like a book story in the US very quickly. And Europe, they're still pretty small. What do you have to happen for that category to have a breakout moment here?
2: I agree with you. I think we spent a lot of time in the past 3 years to think hard what is going to be different here in Europe vis-a-vis what's happened in the US. I mean, we're still looking at 3% of the asset. It's 10% of the industry growth. But it is really interesting in my mind, first of all, because it's different, the type of active ETF that are gaining traction. Is no surprise, based on many things we said, that given that ETF is still a professional instrument, strategies which are still quite benchmark constrained have been the most popular. But I think at the same time, is as presented, I would argue, a very interesting innovation area to bring in, you know, a differentiated outcome, greater adoption of derivatives, but also really the ability to access segment of the portfolio. And so I would actually say that to answer your question, I think we really need to see the acceleration in distribution models. Mutual funds are still very relevant here for many markets.
0: Manuela, Jonathan, thanks for joining us on Trillions.
1: Thank you.
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6: Washington's gas tax goes up July 1st, even as state transportation revenue comes in lower than expected. Northwest News Radio's Jeff Pogula reports.
7: The state gas tax will rise by 1.1 cents per gallon next Wednesday, bringing it to 56.5 cents. Diesel goes up as well. Now, this is the first automatic adjustment for inflation from last year's transportation package, according to the Washington State Standard. But forecasters say transportation collections are still falling short as gas use, registration fees, and rental car taxes come in lower than expected.
6: In other news, Bosnia-Herzegovina's World Cup team could make their way back to Seattle Stadium. They won their game against Qatar on Wednesday in Seattle and will now likely play against Team USA on July 1st. Whomever wins that game will head back to the Evergreen State for the round of 16.
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10: From Bloomberg World Headquarters in New York, I'm Doug Krisner. Let's update top stories and market action. Semiconductor stocks are in focus after Micron Technology reported its latest results after the bell in the U.S. The numbers were above forecast, and then when you look beyond that, the outlook shattered expectations. Micron and its peers in the semiconductor space, particularly the memory chip makers, names like Samsung and SK Hynix, are the major beneficiaries of this boom in artificial intelligence. Right now in Seoul, shares in SK Hynix are trading up 6%. Samsung shares higher by more than 5%. By the way, in late U.S. trading, Micron shares rallied nearly 15%. Chinese tech giant Alibaba is being accused of illicitly accessing Anthropic's Claude AI model. That's after Anthropic decided to keep its products out of China. Anthropic says all of this was done through the use of thousands of fraudulent accounts. Now, in a letter to several U.S. senators and the White House, Anthropic said a campaign by operators linked to Alibaba's Qwen AI lab targeted Claude's most prized capabilities, including software engineering and agentic reasoning. Now, the aim here on the part of those Chinese firms, develop a rival generation of chatbots at a fraction of the cost. That practice, incidentally, is known as adversarial distillation. The big U.S. banks boosted their dividends after passing this year's Fed stress test. J.P. Morgan increased its quarterly payout by 15 cents to $1.65, and Goldman Sachs raised its dividend 50 cents to $5. We check markets for you throughout the day here on Bloomberg. The rally in memory makers in Seoul sending the KOSPI higher by 5%. Meantime, in Hong Kong, we have no trading yet. Action will get underway at the bottom of the coming hour. Futures, though, look to be a little weaker. We do have a rally underway in Tokyo with the Nikkei up 2.4%. Meantime, in Sydney, the ASX 200 is down about 0.4%. Global news 24 hours a day and whenever you want it with Bloomberg News Now. This is Bloomberg.
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6: 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I'm Sarah Holder, and today on the show, we're talking about Everlane's sale to Shein.
23: I love the fit, the comfort, basic style, good quality.
6: You might know the clothing company Everlane for its plain tees, sensible work pants, millennial cool basics. Or you might know it more by reputation. The brand's marketing has always touted its commitment to quality, sustainability, and to transparent pricing. These days, Everlane isn't the retail darling it once was. It's laden with debt and struggling to connect with customers the way it did in the mid-2010s. But outside the company's store in Lower Manhattan in early June, customers told us Everlane's stated values are a big part of the reason they've kept shopping there.
23: They mostly use pretty good material that it will last.
24: They're branded as, you know, radically sustainable, and they're also transparent about where they source their clothes from.
6: But that last customer, Anupriya Agarwal, said she might reconsider shopping at Everlane.
24: When I found out that it's been acquired by Shein, which is like this mega fast fashion brand outlet, it was very appalling to me.
6: Shein, the e-commerce giant founded in China, bought Everlane last month from its private equity owner. The sale price, a reported $100 million. Shein is a king of fast fashion. As of 2022, it released about 1,000 new women's clothing styles every day, leading to concerns that its clothes aren't just fast fashion, but low quality and disposable. In addition to its environmental impact, the company has also come under scrutiny for the labor conditions of its suppliers. In some ways, Shein seemed like the anti-Everlane.
24: I mean, I just have questions around why they decided to sell to Shein. It just doesn't align, like, value-wise, you know?
6: Many other Everlane customers had a similar reaction.
25: Wake up, babe. Everlane apparently is selling to Shein for $100 million.
26: This is my last straw.
27: What do you mean one of the most controversial fast fashion brands is acquiring, allegedly, a brand that's a leader in ethical, sustainable, modern consumerism?
6: The internet seemed to echo with, wait, what?
28: It was in some ways great to know that that many people cared.
6: That's Michael Praisman, who co-founded Everlane back in 2011. He stepped down as CEO in 2021 and left the company's board in January 2026. When he heard about the sale, he called up another former board member.
28: I don't think either of us expected that kind of a reaction because in many ways, Everlane had lost its way in the past few years.
29: Even if you don't really shop there anymore, like what probably stays with you from Everlane as a brand is the fact that they did have this sort of like ethical consumer ethos.
6: Amanda Mull is a reporter for Bloomberg Businessweek.
29: And people who sort of took that at face value, or even people who were like mildly skeptical of it, were shocked that Everlane, that the people in charge of it would say, all right, we're going to sell this to the highest bidder, even if the highest bidder is sort of the opposite of the original Everlane promise.
6: I'm Sarah Holder, and this is The Big Take from Bloomberg News. Today on the show, Everlane, Shein, and why retail can't bank on millennial optimism anymore. Everlane launched in San Francisco in the 2010s, during the early days of a direct-to-consumer boom. And Bloomberg's Amanda Mull says, right away, it found its audience.
29: It designed clothes that were very much targeting, like, a young white-collar woman who, like, cared about the stuff she bought and wanted high-quality basics in, like, a sort of design-forward, well-considered type of style. So,
6: yeah, it felt like a very millennial brand.
29: Absolutely.
6: I was living in San Francisco, and there was one right on Valencia Street, and I would always, like, wander into the very stark, basic, white building.
29: Yeah, sort of like a, like, the aesthetic was somewhat, like Apple Store for clothing.
6: Exactly. But when it launched, Everlane wasn't a brick-and-mortar store. It was a website built around an idea.
29: It was the Obama era. You know, it was after the Great Recession. You had millennials as a coming into the workplace, sort of starting to grow up a little bit into adulthood. And you had like a generation of idealistic young people who were looking to express their values however it was possible. Everlane saw this generation and went, we could tell them how clothes are made. We could help them feel good about the choices they're making.
6: Everlane's co-founder, Michael Praisman, says the goal was to be more open about how clothing moved through supply chains and what that actually costs.
28: We started with a t-shirt and then grew into a full array of product and then moved from pricing transparency to factory transparency to sustainability.
29: Often there was like a little picture of workers theoretically at those factories on the website. This sweater was from a factory in China. This pair of shoes was from a factory in Vietnam.
6: It was an innovative approach at the time. And for a while, it worked. So well that the company expanded into retail stores with that Apple Store for clothing vibe. So what changed? What brought Everlane to the point where it sold itself to Shein?
29: Well, I think the first issue you have is the pandemic. So you had a population, especially among Everlane's target market, which is people who work laptop jobs, people who do knowledge work, people who could work from home and did not need office clothes anymore. And that's really what Everlane was known for, is like a nice pair of clothes that you could go to the office, you could go to lunch. They did not really emphasize like comfortable things to wear at home in leisure time. So like a lot of other apparel brands, their sales just really had a difficult time.
6: The second issue, beyond the types of products they were selling, was consumer behavior. Shoppers became more price sensitive and maybe more cynical.
29: People become, you know, sort of disillusioned of the ethical consumer idea because people, I think some of them, especially people in this demographic, learn more about like how the apparel industry actually works and get sort of sick of trying to mediate the risks and the downsides of it themselves.
6: Everlane made several attempts to turn things around. In 2020, the company took on a private equity investor backed by French luxury fashion house LVMH and took out loans meant to help the company grow. There were also leadership changes, including Praisman's departure. But as Everlane floundered, another retail model was on the rise.
2: It's easy to see the allure of fast fashion.
4: Well, you may have heard of Shein. It is an online fast fashion brand known for its trendy styles and its cheap prices.
29: Shein is built on not necessarily like ideas or design, but on logistics. It is a company built by looking at where there might be inefficiencies in the traditional way that fashion is sold to create margin where there hadn't been before, while also lowering prices in a way that hadn't been possible before. So you get a company that like is not going to tell you much about where its clothing is made, where each design was made, that, you know, uploads to its website, like, on some days, thousands of new pieces that you can shop from that have no one particular design ethos, no one particular brand ethos, except cheap and fast.
6: Shein has faced allegations of using forced labor in its supply chain and has been sued for copyright infringement. A spokesperson for Shein told us that the company complies with the relevant laws and regulations in each market we operate in. In response to allegations of copyright infringement, the spokesperson said the company takes all claims of infringement seriously.
28: When Shein came onto the scene, I think I was even quoted saying that, in my opinion, their products were way too cheap and there was way too many of them.
6: Everlane co-founder, Michael Praisman.
28: And it was not conducive to the environment, but not just the environment in general, just waste and overconsumption.
6: So you had kind of a negative impression of Shein.
28: I have a negative impression of Shein, so I would continue to stay there.
6: So by early 2026, you have a debt-burdened Everlane that's limping along, struggling to connect with customers, and fast fashion giant Shein pumping cheap clothes into the global market. They seemed worlds apart until they came together. By 2026, Everlane's value had plummeted. Meanwhile, Shein was doing well, despite facing a slew of controversies and taking a hit from changes to U.S. tariff policy. Last November, Shein told investors it was expecting to bring in $2 billion in net income in 2025, almost double what it did in 2024. So the big fish swallowed the smaller fish. In late May, Everlane confirmed it would be bought by Shein. What made Everlane attractive to Shein? Why did Shein want to buy this struggling company?
29: My theory is that Shein has been looking at the sort of meteoric growth of a brand we haven't mentioned yet, which is Quince, and said, we would like to apply the Shein logistics structure to a brand that already appeals to like a higher income, more materials conscious customer. And their options were basically to try to launch a brand of their own, or they could try to buy one that already has a name recognition and a customer base. And so I think that they are looking at Everlane potentially as like a sort of quick and dirty way to spin up a competitor for Quince.
6: Quince started selling inexpensive luxury fare in 2019. They're known for products like a $50 cashmere sweater, but they've expanded to sell bedding, luggage, and even jewelry with lab-grown diamonds. And just like Everlane, Quince includes information on its factories and sustainability efforts right on its website. It's an American company, but like Shein, its supply chain is global.
29: The big thing about Shein is that it doesn't really have many U.S. logistics nodes. One of the big differences in Shein's model is that they warehouse pretty much everything they sell overseas. And then when a customer orders it, they're ordering something very inexpensive, they're getting it shipped for free, and they're going to wait a little bit for it. So it's sort of like they took the opposite track as Amazon. They went, if you are getting, you know, a pair of jeans for $9 and you can buy them in every color and wear them until the end of the season and then get whatever's trendy next year, then like maybe you're fine waiting a week or 10 days for that. And they were right.
6: Quince uses a similar approach. When you order something from Quince, it'll ship to you directly from Asia. They don't stockpile a bunch of products in a U.S. warehouse. And like Shein, Quince works very hard to figure out what customers want and to produce it quickly.
29: They are a huge data scraper. They scrape a lot of data about what people are buying and what people are looking for at other clothing websites online. And they use that to respond in like a very targeted way to new trends or new consumer desires. They can respond to trends in like a matter of a few weeks instead of it being like a 6 to 18 month thing that a clothing brand has to bet on.
6: This has been the Big Take Podcast on Bloomberg Radio. I'm Sarah Holder, and I spoke with Amanda Mull about Everlane's sale to Shein.
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8: From ABC News, I'm Dave Packard. It was expected that President Trump would sign bipartisan legislation to reform the housing market today. Instead, he refused, saying Congress would have to pass the Save America Act, his voting bill that would require proof of citizenship to vote first. House Speaker Mike Johnson says he anticipates the housing bill will be signed in the next 10 days.
10: We're delaying this. As you know, he has a window of time before he has to sign a bill, and he's going to use a little bit more of that window of time, and we're going to go through this together.
8: Angst over that housing bill and the Iran War Powers resolution that was passed with the help of some Senate Republicans turned into a shouting match on the Hill between GOP Senator Bill Cassidy and President Trump today. Cassidy later.
11: And so I make no apologies for standing up to the president, if you will, trying to demand that more information be shared with the Senate and more information be shared with the American people. I make no apologies for that.
8: After the dust-up, a spokesperson says Cassidy was briefed on the war in Iran in the White House Situation Room, per a spokesperson for the senator.
1: A number of earthquakes across the globe today, a 5.6 magnitude in Northern California, a 6.9 along Japan's coast, but Venezuela experiencing the most damage, a pair of quakes, a 7.2, then a 7.5.
12: A devastating image is coming in from Venezuela following a massive earthquake that struck while many were home celebrating a public holiday. There are videos of collapsed buildings in Venezuela's capital city of Caracas as emergency crews helped to get the injured to the hospital. The U.S. Geological Survey saying the epicenter was located along the country's Caribbean coast. Melissa Adan, ABC News, Los Angeles.
1: 1 week since a cold storage warehouse fire began in California's Boyle Heights, the Los Angeles Fire Department says the fire has been knocked down. Meanwhile, in Allentown, Pennsylvania, firefighters there are now battling a massive fire in a commercial building. You're listening to ABC News.
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1: Gasoline prices have decreased an average of 49 cents a gallon in the last month as Iran tensions eased. The Texas summer camp where 25 children and two counselors died in last year's July 4th floods has filed for bankruptcy.
15: In documents filed with the U.S. Bankruptcy Court in Houston, the owners of Camp Mystic list assets of about $500,000 and debts that top $10 million. The facility is also named in lawsuits filed by families of the flood victims. The filing comes less than a week after state investigators found deficiencies in the camp's emergency and evacuation plans before catastrophic flooding struck last July 4th. Jim Ryan, ABC News.
1: The Postmaster General facing tough questions on Capitol Hill about a proposal to restrict mail-in voting.
16: Under a newly proposed rule, the Postal Service will refuse to deliver mail-in ballots in states that don't hand over a list of approved voters to the Trump administration. Postmaster General David Steiner told the Senate Homeland Security and Government Affairs Committee on Wednesday. Democrats lambasted the policy during the hearing, arguing the rule was unconstitutional and a, quote, backdoor way of trying to influence this election. Peter Haralambos, ABC News.
1: Owners of a Texas preserve are hoping to spot Gracie, a 3-year-old giraffe who's been missing for nearly 2 weeks. Cedar Hollow Ranch says Gracie wandered into a part of the preserve that other giraffes previously avoided. Residents of the rural area have been asked to be on the lookout. Dave Packer, ABC News.
7: When you need to know, Northwest News Radio. 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
6: Bosnia-Herzegovina's World Cup team could be coming back to the Evergreen State. The team won against Qatar on Wednesday in the third match hosted in Seattle. Now the team will likely play against the U.S. on July 1st, and whoever wins will come back to Seattle for another game. And we are halfway through Seattle's FIFA World Cup matches, and history continues to be made throughout the city. Seattle's Waterfront Park has set a new record as it hosts watch parties and special events. According to Friends of Waterfront Park, the highest single-day attendance in the park's history was reached on June 19th when Team USA took on Australia at Seattle Stadium while the city celebrated Juneteenth. A total of 84,767 people visited the park that day alone. In other news, Washington drivers are about to pay a little more at the gas pump, but Olympia's transportation budget is still under significant pressure. Northwest News Radio's Jeff Pogula reports.
17: The gas tax goes up July 1st from 55.4 cents to 56.5 cents a gallon. That's an increase of a little more than a penny. The Washington State Standard reports the increase is part of a transportation package that was passed last year, which also raises some vehicle-related fees. Governor Ferguson's budget office says the latest revenue forecast is down $36 million for the current 2-year transportation budget and down $130 million for the next one. Officials say one factor is declining gas consumption as vehicles get more efficient and more drivers go electric. Jeff Pogel in Northwest News Radio.
6: A much cooler day Thursday with highs in the high 60s and lows in the high 50s. There's also a chance you'll see some rain. 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
18: Where'd even begin?
19: I'll start with James because he's next to me and I just want to know what his life is like right now. Do people like recognize you on the street and scream at you about AI job losses?
18: I have gotten 2 credible death threats, but not on the street.
19: You know? So, okay. I guess that's a
18: that's
19: plus?
18: Why I'm very, yeah. No, yeah. I mean, you know, it's better when it's not in person, right? But I luckily have been very much an internet personality and not someone that does a lot of taped interviews like this. So.
20: We appreciate you making
18: for inviting me, by the way.
20: I assume like 95% of you know, but in case of few randomly don't, I assume you do. When was it? February or something?
18: February.
20: You wrote a post about a theoretical possibility of, you know, we're all going to lose our jobs, but anyway. So I could see why people were upset about that. Jasmine, you write about AI and you sort of like try to, when I read your writing, it's like bridging a gap, right? To some extent, because there are people, most of them in San Francisco, often on a lot of drugs. Or maybe they're on a cult or something like that. And there's like, these are like the people who are like going to influence the rest of our lives. How do you think about the question of like, what is actually important to communicate to a broader public?
19: Yeah, I mean, it's really interesting because I think the vast majority of AI media coming out of Silicon Valley is by AI people for other AI people. And it serves that purpose really well, right? Like you got really in-depth podcasts, you got the Dwarkesh podcast, you got this like whole ecosystem of Substacks. One thing that I really noticed and that I think most people who listen to the comms coming out of the industry leaders will notice is they're saying all these crazy things without like 4 seconds thinking that like any normal person might hear them say it. And they're like, oh man, why don't these people like AI very much? It's like, I don't know. You've been telling them you're going to take all their jobs and kill everybody for the last several years. And like, you're on the record saying this stuff. And so I think it's really interesting where it's not like crypto, where only a small fraction of sort of the broad public ever deeply engage with it. AI is something that whether people want to or not is impacting their lives. It's on their social feeds. Their kids are using it. It's in their workplace. And so people have all these questions about the intersection of AI and politics, AI and affordability, AI and parenting and education. And the majority of, I think, AI media historically has not really focused on that. It's been more the business and technology communities. Yeah. And so I'm sort of trying to say like, okay, but what about the rest of us?
21: Sam, you write a newsletter and the tagline is basically, you know, stock markets usually go up over time. You've been very right for the past couple of years because they've certainly gone up. Like, are things starting to get uncomfortable for you? to when people are talking about AI bubbles and overvaluations?
2: Oh, yeah. Things are always uncomfortable for me. I think that's sort of like one of the most important things about understanding this idea of stocks usually go up is the key word there is usually, right? Like every way you cut the data historically, even good times and bad times and bull markets and bear markets, you always have like these periods of volatility where, you know, stocks do go down. Like that's the catch here with stocks usually go up is that they go down a lot often. So yeah, of course I'm nervous, especially when you're at peaks. I mean, of course the data will also tell you that the, you know, 12 month returns after all time highs actually tend to be higher than when you're at lows. But yeah, of course I'm nervous. I mean, I think that's like very healthy for anybody in the investor class. Is even no matter how optimistic you might be over the near term or long term, you have to be prepared for those big drawdowns because they do happen and they happen frequently.
20: Jasmine, so James wrote his piece about, you know, the potential, at least, and it wasn't a forecast, it was a prediction, but a scenario.
4: We've also written others.
20: Right. right. But no one likes the idea of like mass job loss, but I've been reading some other stuff and there's a lot of people who don't talk about AI job loss. They talk about AI will literally kill every single person in the world if the labs don't do a good job of aligning the models. How seriously do you think the public should take that specific element that if the models are misdesigned, they will destroy humanity as we know it?
22: Contentious,
20: yes or no?
22: Contentious question. Oh, God. They call this a P-doom out in San Francisco. I won't give you a probability, I suppose, but without getting to the question of like, will literally every single person die? I do think there is a very good reason to be concerned about misalignment and rogue AI, because when you think about it, there's sometimes people say that safety and the safety of a model is maybe in tension with these goals, like acceleration and is the model really useful? And I think the thing that's really interesting is in the history of AI research, it's often the people who make the biggest technical advances in these foundational models who end up the most concerned about misalignment. And that's because actually the product functionality of the models, their utility is only as good as how controllable they are and how much they do what you expect. So when you say, hey, like AI agent, like go off and like make me $1 million or whatever, like whether that model goes and does so in a law abiding and safe and nonviolent way, the safety of the model, the alignment of the model is very correlated with whether it is economically useful as well. So I think that it's important that we not hold them in total tension. And I think there are really good reasons to be concerned with whether these agents are doing the things that we expect them to do.
21: Just going back to AI job losses, and I guess any of you can answer this question, and please like feel free to chime in on every question that we ask. But, you know, you also hear a lot of the big tech CEOs talk about being genuinely concerned about the future of society once AI is developed and starts like taking people's jobs. Some people interpret that as AI CEOs basically talking their own book and being, you know, like hyping up the capabilities of AI. And then you have some people who argue that like maybe they're genuinely concerned, not least because they're going to get like Molotov cocktails thrown at their houses and things like that. Where do you fall in that spectrum? Is this like a real concern when you talk to senior people in Silicon Valley?
18: I do think that most of the people that I've spoken to who are worried about it or genuinely worried about it. Something that I'd add to it is pretty much unanimously throughout history when we've had any sort of technological leap forward, it's been a positive thing. And I think that AI will mirror that. It's just the question is, we've never had a technological kind of advancement this quickly. We go from having the Industrial Revolution and the mechanization of agriculture, and 95% of people used to work in agriculture, and then now I think it's 5% do. And I'm very happy to work in an air-conditioned office rather than in a field.
21: I know you do some gardening, though.
18: A little bit, yeah. So maybe not. But the thing is, that will happen, I think, believe very strongly, it will happen with AI. It's just what happens in the interim. What happens if the models get so good and people kind of adopt them with the same approach and use them correctly over 5 years instead of 100. So I think speaking to some of the senior people, they would echo the fact that over the next 30 years, AI is going to be an immense force for good and going to make people's lives more comfortable. They're just worried about the pace of the trend.
2: Yeah, I think the transition is like super important because as much as everyone likes this idea, like even on the corporate side or the shareholder side, like the promise of all this productivity that's unlocked by AI. And, you know, maybe some people are thinking quietly in terms of like, oh, this is going to replace all of our workforce. But, you know, the economy sort of stops working when no one has jobs and no one has income, right? It's like, it's great that you have this huge profit margin, but you have revenue because everyone's unemployed and they don't have any money. Yeah. And, you know, those people aren't shopping. Those people aren't buying, you know, washing machines, and the washing machine manufacturer can't, you know, buy, you know, metal parts. And suddenly we're digging up less copper and the whole economy shrinks because no one has jobs. Then the whole point of this exercise becomes sort of meaningless. So, which is why I think you're increasingly hearing from folks on this side, you know, talking about things like, you know, basic income and guaranteed jobs and all these things. So it's, I think that's where, you know, the conversation sort of goes is, all right, let's make this assumption that we have all this productivity because of job loss. Well, that doesn't work. You know, people need to have money to go out and spend and buy these products that are being produced so efficiently.
22: And I mean, it's worth noting that, like, for example, like politicians will point to say retraining is the default. We have never had a successful large scale reskilling program in the history of the United States. During, say, you know, the deindustrialization, you lost all these factory jobs. It wasn't that many jobs, and we created way more net jobs, say, in Silicon Valley, but the steel workers did not learn to code, right? And so people are right to be concerned both morally and about the political backlash that could occur, even with relatively small numbers of net job loss.
20: Sam, like, I love your newsletter. I read it. I'm a paid subscriber, all that. I think I could train a model to write a newsletter that say stocks go up.
2: Yeah.
20: I think I could, like, wouldn't it be
2: believe it or not,
4: I'm pretty sure none of us are going to have
2: My sister recently got into cloud coding, and she did this project with herself and thought that, you know, I'd find this really interesting. And basically she created this app that was like a Sam robot.
20: That was
2: informed by, you know, stuff that I published and like by Byline and all this free stuff that's out there. And it's like, I was kind of offended, first of all. But yeah, it's a problem.
20: Do you worry about it as a sole proprietor of a media company?
2: You know, it's funny. It's like there was this time where you could go out and say, well, you know, something that you can't really replace is, you know, the individual's voice, the personality or whatever. And it's like, I run some of this stuff too and run these queries and say like, well, how would Sam Rowe write this? And it's like, it sounds like me. And sometimes it actually, you know, uses the language and comes up with the words faster than how I would. So it's like, you know, what I do has to be about something more than just having the Sam Rowe voice, right? So to answer the question, like the problem and the challenge, and James and Jasmine and I, we talked about this a little bit in the back, is like, you know, where do you add that value? And it's like, it can't be something that's like just sort of replicable or something that, you know, someone, who might be interested in what you're reading or writing about can put into a query and get back. Like, you know, the toughest part about my job, and I think a lot of our jobs, is being able to come up with those ideas and those angles that no one's asking for.
20: Yeah.
2: And, you know, again, like, I write about the stock market usually going up, which, by the way, even before AI, is kind of a ridiculous thing to be writing about, because everyone who has money in their 401ks and IRAs, I've already been told this. They already know this. So it's like, why do I exist? And, you know, it's a relatively small market of people who are reading what I'm writing about. But I've been told that there's something about whether it's the cadence or the timing of things I do write about or the way I frame it that feels a little bit more human than the research or the analysis that, you know, the chief investment strategist or whatever is sending out to their financial advisor who's regurgitating it back to them.
22: 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We are speaking with James Van Gielen, Jasmine Sun, and Sam Rowe. 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I'm Tracy Alloway.
20: And I'm Joe Weisenthal, and this is Odd Lots on Bloomberg Radio.
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16: And I'm Tracy Alloway.
15: Today's episode is looking at how independent writers cover this extraordinary moment in markets and technology. We are speaking with three of our favorite Substackers, James Van Gielen, Jasmine Sun, and Sam Rao.
16: James, one of the things you've been doing that I don't think a bot can replicate just yet is sending actual human beings or a human being to the Strait of Hormuz. Is that like the edge in media? Is it like first person experiments and data gathering?
17: Yeah, I mean, you just have to look at this from, I'm pretty confident that investment research won't exist in the same way that it does now. The internet kind of made it democratized, so to speak, the distribution. It was like only the banks had distribution. Now we have distribution and we can utilize that. But if we're just utilizing it to kind of do the same thing that the banks are doing, well, there is so much investment research that these models have been trained on. And as they get better, they will pretty much be able to do the same thing. So it becomes very much about doing something different. And I think that there's like two ways you can do that. One, you can do it all the time. So hopefully, you know,
16: that seems hard.
17: Fingers crossed. Well, you know,

0: I think that the one aspect is like when I came on Avatz was the only media that I did after that piece, which I was very happy
1: thank
0: about.
1: Thank you.
0: I said, one of your questions, Joe, was like, why do you think this went so viral? And I think it's like, and this is not like tooting my own horn. It's just sometimes you go on a hot streak. And when we started, that was very much in like a year of just like 100% correct calls. And, you know, obviously I've had a bunch of wrong ones since then, but it was like a bunch of people were reading something and they would read it and they would say, well, if I hadn't read this piece, I wouldn't have bought NVIDIA in 2023, or I wouldn't have bought SK Hynix or something. So I generated value from it. And then if you can add into that something that the model can't do with a query, they can't be out in the real world, then it's going out in the real world. If you know, in 5 years the robots come and then the models can go out in the real world, we'll have to find something else that they can't do.
2: Jasmine, how do you think about this question of like what the human writer can still bring to the table? The one time you were on Avatz before was nothing about AI. You were talking about
1: peptides.
2: Chinese peptides consumption.
1: No, but you did go to a peptide rate.
2: No, I know. This is what I'm saying. So like that is sort of your equivalent of sending an analyst to the Strait of Hormuz.
3: I mean, we were talking about this. I'm going to be the San Francisco spy that James sends out. I guess I've doxed myself already, but I can get away.
2: But is that like, do you feel like that's a big, like, market, that like being in it in some way, physically in it, is like what you can do, at least currently, that the AI can't?
3: Basically, I mean, I'm very bullish on secrets and I'm very bullish on gossip, right? And I mean, that's kind of what journalism is in the end. It's, you have what is not in the training data. Like data is like one of the most valuable things. It's like chips, data, algorithms, right? And the data is out there in the world and they've scraped the entire internet. They've torn the covers off all these books. Mercor is like paying hundreds of dollars for these experts to like feed all their knowledge into the models. But the thing is, the world's constantly changing. It's very dynamic. There are parts of the world, parties, straits that are unexplored by humans. And if you go and you are the first person to see that, or you're the first person to be there at a critical moment in time, as news is happening, as news is breaking, that kind of actual reporting is like more valuable than ever. One way that I think about reporting is that you have this private knowledge that's maybe known in whisper networks in the, you know, in some party scene or whatever, or you have tacit knowledge that nobody's really written down yet. And as a reporter, my job is to take the tacit or to take the private and to turn it into public knowledge. Like that particular task, I think, is extremely robust in the era of AI.
1: Okay, so speaking of secrets and gossip and going out into the real world, you recently came back from a trip to China,
3: right,
1: where you were sort of comparing, I guess, how China is thinking and undertaking AI versus the US. What's your big takeaway?
3: I mean, China is one of those places where it's hard to get a sense of without going in person because it's so restricted what's on the public internet, and we have these walled-off internets. One interesting thing is the way that I think about USAI research is it sort of had three eras of American AI. You had the academic era, maybe you could call the boom kicking off with ImageNet or AlphaGo. You had the commercial era, let's call it, kicked off with ChatGPT. You had the maybe geopolitical era, that's sort of Pentagon and Mythos drama. And China is weirdly still in the academic era more so. It's very collaborative, very pro-open source. The labs and the researchers themselves seem unconcerned pretty much with the sort of big philosophical and geopolitical questions. And there's sort of a division of labor where, because the party and the government is so active in shaping exactly what AI's role in society ought to be, then the companies themselves have sort of abdicated that responsibility. And they're also much more focused on collaborating because they'd see collaboration as the only way to sort of maybe have a chance against the US frontier.
2: Just to follow up on this a little bit, because so much of the American AI conversation is suffused with both the job loss question and then the even more sinister question of like, will the models turn against us?
3: Yeah.
2: Is that dimension there as well, that sort of the safety alignment part? Is that a big part of the Chinese AI culture?
3: Not a lot. And I mean, we asked researchers at a lot of the top Chinese labs how much they thought about safety, and it was clear that it was less of a priority. One is that they're compute constrained, right? Like, so one OpenAI researcher is allocated more compute than like an entire Chinese lab oftentimes because of the chip controls. And so when you're that constrained, you're probably not going to devote as much compute to safety and alignment. So that's one thing. The other thing I noticed is just that China has a little bit of this more almost like I call it like, it's not techno-optimism, which sometimes people confuse. It's more like techno-determinism or this pragmatic approach, which is that technology has always progressed. Automation, like mechanization, like the Industrial Revolution, like technology has always progressed. It's overall made life better. There's no way to stop it. There's not really a culture of protest and resistance in China because of the political environment. And so as an individual or as a company, there's no point in being like, oh, we don't want this. We're going to regulate it. We're going to refuse it. Like, it's like you adopt or else you are going to fall off. You're going to get left behind. And so every individual is much more concerned with how can I adopt like OpenClaw or whatever it is as fast as I can so that I get this job, because if I don't do it, there's a million people behind me who are going to take it instead.
1: James, I know you're approaching the US versus China AI question, I guess both from an investment perspective and also from a social economic perspective per your doom scenario, not thesis, doom scenario. But like, where do you stand on this particular question?
0: I think that it's very important that we continue to sell chips to China. I think that if you were to cut China completely off from chips or crack down on some of the smuggling, there's like a Sun Tzu thing about you, like you build your enemy a golden bridge upon which to retreat. I think it's very similar here where, we don't really want to encourage even more capacity for China to take the reins in AI. And if we can control certain aspects of the infrastructure stack, then the US absolutely should. I think that the next thing that we'll see, and this is like a really, I think, kind of spicy take, if you were to look at the price action of the memory complex, I think that we will see within the next like Chinese DeepSeek moment will not be about a model. It will be about hardware.
2: That's a good take.
0: So, is it? Oh, really? Oh, okay.
2: Let's see, yeah, right.
0: Like, I thought, well,
1: Joe knows about
0: clearly
1: takes,
0: you don't own SK Hynix. But I think, you know, everyone's kind of piling into, the bottleneck trade, so to speak. Yeah. And I think there's kind of a new vintage of investors that are doing this bottleneck investing without the awareness that bottlenecks are made to be widened. Hmm. And I think that what's going to happen if we continue to see this kind of meteoric rise in DRAM prices, is that just like every other technological bottleneck, there will be a bunch of nerds in their basement that are very, very incentivized to fix this. And there are many ways that you can do that. One is, you know, you match flash bandwidth to DRAM. It's 100 times cheaper. Like it's pot. So, and I think that with, China, CXMT is their like, Micron, SK Hynix, you know, with the IPO happening this year, there will be a lot of capital that will.
2: I've been wondering about this because it's like the models are so, like, why even store any photos or images or whatever in a big bank of memory data? The models could just recreate it on command. And so I've been wondering if, like, in the end, like, storage is not going to be that big of a deal because the model is like, yeah, let's see that photo of, like, you know, me at my son's birthday. And the model will just create it. And wait, why did I need to save it to my iPhone?
0: I think that the reason why, it's interesting because if you look at, like, memory is like a key component of the GPU. But then why didn't, you know, NVIDIA was rallying for a year and a half before memory started rallying, right? So why did that happen? Well, it's because of the advent of agentic AI and having to remember.
2: Sam, I have a question for you. Like, per the theme of your Substack, generally speaking, stocks go up. Is the sub-theme just ignore everyone else on this stage because you're just going to get distracted and you're going to get freaked out and whatever. And that ultimately ignore all the Odd Lots episodes, ignore all the news, ignore the doomers, because in the end, the only thing that can happen if you pay into the news is you do something stupid, then you miss the long run.
4: No, I'm actually the complete opposite of that.
2: Okay.
4: And, you know, like I said before, like, you know, I'm always worried.
2: Okay.
4: And this is like sort of the message I try to, you know, communicate out to the world. Like, I do a lot of things and communicate a lot of things that are kind of counterintuitive. Like, you know, I do check my 401k plan every single day, you know. I do, you know, instead of, you know, a lot of advisors and professionals and stuff will go on TV and say, you know, forget your, you know, 401k password or ignore politics or ignore what's going on in Iran. You know, we have a long history of getting past all this stuff. I think that's all incredibly silly. I think you really do have to think about how bad things are at a given time. That way you sort of build up those memories when, you know, 10 years from now, when there is another war, you do remember how bad things were in the past and how, you know, markets evolved out of all that stuff. So yeah, like I think it's, you know, to ignore things, makes you sort of more vulnerable to making mistakes. Mm. So it's like, yeah, be really conscious of like where there are job losses.
1: What's the most surreal thing or like data point that you have seen or witnessed in person in recent months?
3: I was going to talk about my trip to the Unitree office in Hangzhou and being both face to face with the humanoids, which is an extremely surreal Uncanny Valley experience. They are good dancers. They are good fighters. They're incredibly mobile. The quadrupeds are, they look like bug dogs. They're like climbing all over, and those are actively being deployed in factories for inspection and surveillance. China's pushing as fast as they can on the factory automation and the physical AI stuff. And when you see it, you just look at it and you're like, that's clearly where the future is headed.
2: By the way, I always do the test when a new model LLM comes out. I say like, write 10 tweets in my voice. There's still, I don't think I do it, but there was one from Claude and it said, the 10-year yield doesn't care about your feelings. And frankly, it doesn't care about mine either. And I was like, you know what? It's not really a thing I would say, but that's kind of a good tweet. Anyway, thank you all so much, James, Jasmine, and Sam, for coming out on Odd Lots Live. That was a lot of fun.
1: This has been All Thoughts on Bloomberg Radio. I'm Tracy Alloway.
2: And I'm Gio Weisenthal.
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1: Washington's gas tax goes up July 1st, even as state transportation revenue comes in lower than expected. Northwest News Radio's Jeff Pogula reports.
2: The state gas tax will rise by 1.1 cents per gallon next Wednesday, bringing it to 56.5 cents. Diesel goes up as well. Now, this is the first automatic adjustment for inflation from last year's transportation package, according to the Washington State Standard. But forecasters say transportation collections are still falling short as gas use, registration fees, and rental car tax come in lower than expected.
1: In other news, Bosnia-Herzegovina's World Cup team could make their way back to Seattle Stadium. They won their game against Qatar on Wednesday in Seattle and will now likely play against Team USA on July 1st. Whomever wins that game will head back to the Evergreen State for the round of 16.
3: Breaking business news and market-moving headlines, powered by more than 3,000 journalists and analysts in over 100 bureaus around the world. 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
4: From Bloomberg World's headquarters in New York, I'm Doug Krisner. Let's update top stories. We'll look at market action as well. The focus today is on semiconductor stocks in the APAC session. This is following the news after the bell from memory chip maker Micron. The results for the latest quarter were above forecast, and on top of that, Micron's outlook shattered expectations. And in another sign of Micron's widening profitability, its adjusted gross margin more than doubled last quarter to a rate of 84.9%. Now, shares in Micron rose nearly 15% in late U.S. trading. The company and its peers in the memory chip space, names like Samsung and SK Hynix, have become major beneficiaries of the boom in artificial intelligence. Right now, in the Seoul session, Samsung shares are up 5.8%. SK Hynix is up 4.5%. And as long as we're talking about SK Hynix, should point out that the company is pursuing a U.S. stock listing worth more than $29 billion. SK Hynix is obviously one of the top suppliers of those high bandwidth memory chips, those HBM chips, increasingly a vital part of the global data center picture. If you look at the combined effect of both Samsung and SK Hynix on the South Korean equity market, the KOSPI right now is up by more than 5%. Chinese tech giant Alibaba is being accused of illicitly accessing Anthropic's Claude AI model. This is after Anthropic decided to keep those products out of China. Anthropic says this was done through the use of thousands of fraudulent accounts. They include kind of working with a link to Alibaba's Qwen AI lab. It targeted some of the most prized capabilities of Claude, including engineering software and agentic reasoning. The reason for this? To develop rival chatbots at a fraction of the cost. Right now in Tokyo, the Nikkei rising 3.3%, although in Hong Kong, Hang Seng is down 1.1%. Global news, 24 hours a day and whenever you want it with Bloomberg News Now. This is Bloomberg.
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16: Listening to the Big Take Asia podcast on Bloomberg Radio. I'm Wan Ha. Today in the show, we're talking about Xiaohongshu, the Chinese social media app, and its push to go public. Why now could be the right moment, and what it says about confidence in China's tech sector. Early last year, I downloaded Xiaohongshu, the Chinese social media app, known internationally as Red Note. Back then, TikTok was about to be banned in the U.S., and fears that it would shut down for good sent millions of mostly Americans looking for alternatives. Many of them landed on Xiaohongshu.
17: Hello, everybody. We're from TikTok, from America.
18: Posting my first video to RedNote as an American TikTok refugee. Hello, everybody.
16: We covered the Xiaohongshu craze on the Big Take Asia at the time. But not long after we reported the story, President Trump announced he would delay the ban on TikTok. He ended up delaying it several times. And most of the Americans who'd migrated from TikTok to Xiaohongshu went right back. And in January of this year, ByteDance, TikTok's parent company in China, agreed to spin off its U.S. operations, securing TikTok's future in the States.
19: TikTok is saved!
20: Well, it's official. President Trump just announced a U.S. buyer for TikTok.
16: But the Xiaohongshu app stayed on my phone, and pretty quickly, it became a part of my routine. When I'm not hosting the show, I cover tourism for Bloomberg and use Xiaohongshu to look for story ideas and even help me plan trips.
21: It is day 7 out of 10 of my road trip around New Zealand, so I wanted to answer some of the most commonly asked questions.
16: Or work on my tennis game.
22: Okay, so today we're going to look at a two-hand backhand slice. So it's more like this.
23: Xiaohongshu, many people compare it to Instagram or Reddit, but really it's become the de facto search engine for many younger people who are looking for travel tips, lifestyle hacks, restaurant recommendations, that sort of thing.
16: Robert Lee leads the coverage of China's tech sector for Bloomberg Intelligence, the company's research arm. He doesn't use the app himself, but he has been tracking its rise.
23: So at the last count, it's got, in fact, probably close to 400 million active users, mainly within the borders of China itself.
16: That's smaller than other Chinese social media apps like WeChat, which has roughly 1.4 billion users. But Rob says investors are keenly interested in Xiaohongshu because it offers users something different from the competition.
23: It has an authenticity and a much, much lower reliance on these paid KOLs, as they call them in China, or key opinion leaders. These are the influencers of China. They've certainly carved out a significant niche on the Chinese social media scene, a sector which is intensely competitive.
16: And now, after more than a decade building its brand, Xiaohongshu wants to turn that niche into a significant market share.
24: Right now, right, Xiaohongshu said to be preparing for an IPO in Hong Kong by the end of June. Let's bring in Balaji.
23: Once you've got that captive user base and once they're using it very actively, there is scope to monetize in other avenues. 400 million users is great, but there's significant scope to expand that.
16: One reason Xiaohongshu might be eyeing a listing right now is timing. Hong Kong's IPO market has been on a tear. Companies have raised about $20 billion so far this year, and it's on track to hit a six-year high. A lot of that momentum is coming from Chinese tech and AI companies hitting the market. But Rob says Xiaohongshu, with its loyal user base and healthy profit margins, could stand out from the pack if it goes public.
23: If you look at the broader China tech sector, it's a sector that's really been plagued by issues of oversupply. We don't have the numbers on Xiaohongshu at the moment, but it's not exposed to any of those negatives. And I think this is an IPO, famous last words, which could actually go down really well. It will be a breath of fresh air.
16: This is the Big Take Asia from Bloomberg News. I'm Wan Ha. Every week, we take you inside some of the world's biggest and most powerful economies and the markets, tycoons, and businesses that drive this ever-shifting region. Today on the show, Xiaohongshu's push to go public. Why now could be the right moment and what it says about confidence in China's tech sector. Rob, what is Xiaohongshu and how are people using it?
23: So the business was founded in 2013, more as a travel recommendation site, something similar to the along the lines of TripAdvisor as it was. But it's since evolved into, I'd say, China's leading lifestyle-orientated platform with a big influence on travel and lifestyle hacks and recommendations. And it's very well positioned, again, with this younger, predominantly female demographic in China. particularly as well within the more affluent population in the tier one cities. So largely the big coastal cities and other southern regions and eastern regions of China. Within that demographic, it's a ubiquitous part of daily life and something people very actively use and rely on. Around 64% of their users are female, and a further 34% were below the ages of 25.
16: China's female internet users are an in-demand demographic because they hold higher monthly spending power than the overall online population. That's according to research published by Bloomberg Intelligence. Female users also spend slightly more time online. And Xiaohongshu isn't just good at driving clicks, it's good at turning them into sales. Xiaohongshu's ad conversion rates in 2024 beat competitors across several sectors, including beauty and health.
23: We're not talking about purchases costing thousands of dollars. It's these sort of relatively small ticket items, I think, that are being sold. So yeah, from an advertising point of view, this is a really attractive demographic to try and tap into.
16: Rob says one of the reasons the app's able to capture the attention and wallets of these young people is ironically because that sector of the population is struggling right now.
23: Many countries in the world feature very high housing prices at the moment. So unless you have a wealthy family behind you, or you're in a very wealthy job, or you've saved up big deposit, it's quite hard to get on the housing ladder. And also the job market for younger people is quite tough at the moment. And then we've got, you know, all this external stuff, whether it's global warming, the conflict in Iran, etc. There's perhaps a lack of good news or whatever. You want to try and cheer yourself up. You want to focus on the things that make you happy.
16: So the cheer me up sales.
23: Exactly.
16: Purchases.
23: Yeah. Exactly. Now, we all need a little bit of that, but it just so happens that Xiaohongshu is directly targeting that demographic with a big focus on these lifestyle products.
16: Let's talk a bit about their financials. What do we know about how they're doing as a company?
23: This is a big unknown because there are no published quarterly results or annual report. So based on best estimates, and I do stress this as unconfirmed sources, I think the company was due to generate net profit of around $3 billion. But I think the results speak for themselves anyway in terms of their growing presence on the Chinese social media scene. The way that we can monitor that indirectly is looking at more traditional platforms like a Weibo. So Weibo has been around for decades. Xiaohongshu has captured advertising dollars. It's been at the expense of more traditional platforms like Weibo. And if you look at their financial performance over the last few years, it's just flatlined. And in fact, it's declining.
16: Weibo.
23: Yeah.
16: Because of Xiaohongshu.
23: I would say that was one reason, probably also ByteDance's Douyin platform as well. Mm. Advertisers are going to spend their dollars where consumers' eyeballs are. So it's not on these legacy platforms, it's on growth platforms like Xiaohongshu.
16: Xiaohongshu is good at keeping people scrolling, but it wants to be more than just a recommendation engine. Right now, if users see something they like, they can buy things on Xiaohongshu or on third-party sites. But the goal is what Rob calls a closed-loop e-commerce system, where consumers can discover a product and buy it, all without leaving the app.
23: Most internet businesses or social media businesses in China are mostly reliant on advertising to generate their revenue. If we look at the textbook of the generic internet model, you want to capture your user base. I've just stressed the fact that the authenticity of their reviews, the trusted nature of their community is key. Obviously, from a corporate point of view, that opens up opportunities to monetize. So the company is pushing into e-commerce, not to compete head-to-head with the likes of Alibaba, etc., but really to try to recommend related purchases to what the individual is particularly interested in.
16: And this month, Xiaohongshu is expanding its e-commerce push overseas. It launched a shopping feature called Red Shop in its app. Consumers in the US, UK, and Australia, as well as a handful of Asian countries, are now able to buy directly from some Xiaohongshu merchants. And to what extent are they working with e-commerce platforms like Taobao or JD.com or Pinduoduo, as well as some of the brands out there?
23: Xiaohongshu is partnering with them on the fulfillment side. The infrastructure is already there. It's a make or buy decision. And given their greater focus on smaller ticket items, more artisanal products. They're not competing head-to-head. I mean, JD.com, for example, does dominate electronics purchases online in China and much bigger ticket items. Xiaohongshu's not competing in that marketplace.
16: How does Xiaohongshu fit into the China tech landscape at the moment?
23: For those who look at the China market, well, you know, tech is all the rage these days, and particularly AI. But if you look at the broader China tech sector, even though Chinese companies are making good progress, you know, there's oversupply in the industry and that's impacting profitability. There's also been a number of vicious price wars, particularly in the e-commerce sector. So that has really, and without exaggerating, decimated the profitability at companies like you've already mentioned, Pinduoduo or Alibaba and JD.com. It's put enormous pressure on them. So I think, again, we don't have the numbers on Xiaohongshu at the moment, but it's not exposed to any of those negatives.
16: Xiaohongshu is gearing up for its next chapter, a potential IPO in Hong Kong with a confidential filing that could happen as soon as the end of June. The company based in Shanghai is backed by tech giants Tencent and Alibaba. And Bloomberg reported the listing could rank among Hong Kong's largest in recent years. Rob, how big do we think this could be in terms of this Xiaohongshu IPO? What's their valuation now?
23: It's very difficult, again, for us to place a valuation on it because we don't have full access to financials, and we're only going on unconfirmed reports of their recent fundraising rounds.
16: That's Robert Lee from Bloomberg Intelligence.
23: I think one of the rounds last year went at a valuation of $30 billion. Unconfirmed, the more recent round placed a valuation of $50 billion. But I imagine if this company really has momentum behind it and is coming to market at the moment, they undoubtedly will be seeking a higher valuation than that.
16: This has been the Big Take Asia podcast on Bloomberg Radio. I'm Wan Ha, and I spoke with Robert Lee from Bloomberg Intelligence about Xiaohongshu, the Chinese social media app, and its push to go public.
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2: From ABC News, I'm Dave Packer. Holding housing hostage. President Trump backing off at the last minute, not signing the Bipartisan Housing Act passed by Congress, designed to bring down the cost of housing, saying Congress first needs to sign the Save America Act, which requires photo ID to vote. The president downplaying the housing bill.
3: Low interest rates will solve everything. We'll solve that. Now, despite that, we're doing well with housing.
2: Senate Minority Leader Chuck Schumer.
4: Trump's petty refusal to sign our bipartisan bill shows how reluctant he is to do anything that would help the American people.
2: The housing bill passing Congress with a veto-proof majority, it'll become law without the president's signature in 10 days. President Trump visiting senators on Capitol Hill Wednesday turned into a shouting match. The president miffed about four Republicans who broke ranks to vote for a war powers resolution on Iran. Senator Bill Cassidy was among them.
25: He did not particularly care for my comments. Raised his voice. I lost my temper. That's not appropriate. It's the Irish in me. But I, again, matched his tone and his vibe, and it went back and forth.
2: The Justice Department announcing one of the biggest healthcare fraud crackdowns ever. More than 450 people, $6 billion in alleged scams.
26: In one case, a nurse practitioner allegedly ran a $900 million scheme, billing Medicare for unnecessary skin grafts. Officials say she took that money and bought an $800,000 necklace, a Ferrari, and a luxury vacation. The FBI also announced two more suspects on its most wanted fraudsters list, allegedly connected to nearly $700 million in medical testing schemes.
2: ABC's Karen Hua. Two earthquakes measuring 7.1 and 7.5 hit Venezuela Wednesday night, collapsing buildings in the capital, Caracas. Rescue efforts are underway. You're listening to ABC News.
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7: Another round of severe storms expected across the plains Thursday as millions cope with dangerous flooding and fire risk.
8: Torrential downpours and wind gusts up to 80 miles per hour. Drivers battling blinding rain on Highway 287 in Childress County, Texas. In Colorado Springs, large hail pummeling cars. Extreme heat fueling more than 30 wildfires in the West. The Cottonwood Fire exploding in Utah, nearly doubling in size in just 24 hours.
7: ABC's Lee Goldberg. The Los Angeles Fire Department says a blaze that erupted on top of a cold storage warehouse last week is finally out. It's believed to have started on the solar panels. Well, it's a tall order. Some residents of Texas Hill Country are being asked to keep an eye out for an escaped giraffe.
9: Gracie had just arrived at a privately owned preserve, Cedar Hollow Ranch, about 100 miles west of San Antonio a month earlier. She's 3 years old. The owner, Vic Jones, says Gracie wandered into an area the other giraffes had previously avoided and ended up on the wrong side of the gate. The missing giraffe was reported to the Real County Sheriff's Office to put people on alert. Jones says the search area is extremely remote and the likelihood of Gracie encountering any humans is low.
7: ABC's Chuck Severson. The NHL has taken the first step toward expansion in Texas, agreeing to terms with billionaire Dan Friedkin to explore a possible franchise in Houston or Austin. Dave Packer, ABC News.
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11: One of six Seattle police officers who attended the January 6th, 2021 Stop the Steal rally at the U.S. Capitol has filed a lawsuit against the city of Seattle. According to the Seattle Times, Officer Jason Marchione claims city officials unfairly singled him out for an internal investigation following a minor traffic collision because of his attendance at the pro-Trump event. Marchione alleges the Office of Police Accountability pursued the case aggressively and overstated claims that he had been dishonest about the crash. The investigation ultimately resulted in a 30-day suspension after the city concluded his conduct was unprofessional based on evidence and complaints related to the incident. In other news, the state Supreme Court is considering whether prison officials went too far when they moved a transgender woman from Gig Harbor to a men's prison in Monroe. Northwest News Radio's Jeff Pogula reports.
27: Amber Kim's lawyers argue the transfer violates Washington's ban on cruel and unusual punishment. According to the Washington State Standard, Kim was moved after she was disciplined for having sex with her cellmate at the Washington Corrections Center for Women. The state says the move was tied to prison safety, but Kim's lawyers say she has been left in solitary confinement and is at risk if she enters the men's general population. It could take months for the justices to rule.
11: The number of homeless people living in King County has increased over the last 2 years. According to the latest point-in-time data released this week, the county saw a 9% increase in homelessness. Regional Homelessness Authority CEO Kelly Kinnison says local solutions have been helping to bring more people into shelter. But she adds they have not kept pace with the high cost of living and lack of low-cost housing in Seattle and King County. A much cooler day Thursday with highs in the high 60s and lows in the high 50s. There's also a chance you'll see some rain.
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18: That called AI Prom, and she joins us here in our Hong Kong office. So, Grace, thank you so much for coming on Odd Lots.
19: Thank you so much for having me, Joe and Tracy.
18: How did we do on our, quote, impressions, unquote?
19: Those are pretty accurate impressions, I think.
18: Okay, good.
19: That was the episode. Okay. Like, let's start at a basic level. So the big impression, the one that everyone knows, is Chinese models are open source versus the closed frontier models of the U.S. Why did it develop that way?
20: Yeah, I think people like to think of these mystical reasons, but really it was a very pragmatic business reason to start with. To start with, a lot of the labs have cited that, you know, it's for Western companies or Western developers to trust them, they needed to open source their models to build that trust and credibility. So in many ways, it's a branding decision. Then on top of that, I think you can see it as a philosophical drive. You know, the founder of DeepSeek, Liang Wenfeng, has openly said he wants open source his most frontier research to really help propel the whole industry as a whole. And that kind of R&D sharing has now formed a layer for the whole ecosystem where each of the labs kind of integrate each other. Like kind of breakthroughs, you know, you see them congratulating each other, even on X when they have new models announced. So you can say it's a bit more collegial. I wouldn't say they're not competing though. However, because of the compute constraint they're faced with, talent constraint and the capital constraint you even mentioned, they are a lot more conscious with where they want to put their money, where they want to put their time in R&D. And all of that forms the basis of a strong open source ecosystem.
18: Is the culture as pro-sharing and pro-open source as it was even 2 years ago? Now, the DeepSeek moment was right around Trump's inauguration in early 2025, so about a year and a half ago. Since then, has the culture stayed the same, or has that sort of competition bug, that intense competition bug that we know among AI, American AI labs, has it spread to the Chinese labs at all?
20: I think the sharing is an unintentional result rather than, you know, an intentional effort in the beginning to even start with. They are for sure extremely competitive. And, you know, we all know the word involution. So like China AI is duetting as well. That means like there's involution in this ecosystem as well. However, I think bringing up DeepSeek, DeepSeek plays a very interesting role in the whole ecosystem. Like you mentioned, V3 propel the whole industry forward. Everyone kind of start taking China AI more seriously. You know, it brought a lot of interest from investors globally back into the internet companies that Tracy mentioned. You know, prior to that, there was a bit of a slump for 3 to 5 years. However, you know, Zhipu ZAI is now publicly listed in Hong Kong. Minimax is publicly listed in Hong Kong. Moonshot is, you know, in preparation to go public next year. They are competing with each other to capture market share, to capture developer mind share. But DeepSeek plays an interesting role. I want to bring it back to DeepSeek V4. Okay. So V4, you know, on the surface, you know, people said, okay, it wasn't as maybe impressive on evals, on performance. It didn't catch up with the most frontier labs in the U.S., whatnot, right? But it was a very interesting move because what I heard from researchers on the ground in Beijing was that the lab actually delay their release for about 3 to 4 months because they wanted to re-engineer a lot of the inference onto Huawei. So I'm not saying this completely replaces NVIDIA or CUDA, not at all, because if you ask any developers, they still want to use CUDA if they can. However, it was the first effort to really, I don't kind of like did one for the team, like they kind of like put the resources.
19: Was that supposed to be like a signal, basically?
20: Yeah.
19: Like, we're doing this all on like a Chinese stack.
20: Yeah, they were like, look guys, like you can actually do this. And they became a shared foundation layer for China's model ecosystem. So because again, everything is open source and open weight, other labs were able to study what they did to actually start inferencing on Huawei stack. And I think that was the first step, whether it's signaling or actually a, you know, very pragmatic reason to start shifting some reliance on, you know, the China AI stack.
19: Aside from DeepSeek, can you kind of describe the differences or what China is trying to do on the actual frontier side? Because there are some.
20: I think if you really have to look at the ecosystem, we can kind of put aside the big tech for now, but looking at the maybe the four most relevant startup labs, DeepSeek, Moonshot, who has Kimi, ZI, who has GLM, and then Minimax, they are still probably the most committed to frontier research. However, because the constraint we mentioned that they face, whether it's compute, whether it's capital, or even frankly talent, they have decided out of necessity to basically each focus on a different vertical in capturing a different kind of business share. So ZAI is very focused on coding capabilities. So if anything, their GLM plan is much more similar to maybe what you think of Claude Code, Claude Code, etc., a Codex, like that kind of product. And then you look at Minimax, they're really focused on the multimodality capabilities. Moonshot, they're really focused on agents.
19: Hmm.
20: And DeepSeek, again, really is just focused on pushing the frontier and kind of trying to play catch up and push the Chinese ecosystem as fast as possible.
18: It's really crazy to look at some of the ones that have already gone public here. And just to put in, so Minimax is public, and in US dollar terms, it's a $20 billion company. I mean, there are people in the US who have done nothing but publish a paper on archive.org who do not even have a product yet, who have probably VC-backed implied valuations over $20 billion. How do they make money? You know, again, open source, okay, like in these four models that you named, do they have different thoughts on how they plan to make money or different business models?
20: Yeah, so China's VC space in general has not been that vibrant, frankly, since the internet crackdown, and a lot of USD funds did exit, you know, 3 to 5 years ago, with Sequoia being maybe the most profile, right? Like we all remember that. Now, people forget, even in 2022, a lot of these labs that we just talked about, they were struggling to even raise money, you know, raise capital. And a lot of them spun out of academic institutions. You know, you mentioned they're valued anywhere roughly between 20 to 30 billion right now, but they went public between like 6 to 8 billion. That's like kind of tiny compared to American valuations right now. However, they are actually making money. You know, the publicly disclosed information, I think, from Minimax and Zhipu indicates that they were making just as much, like in their last month, they made the same amount of money last month as they did last year, essentially. And their end of year AAR projection is anywhere between 1 to 1.2 billion right now. Hmm. So they are making money. And how? Well, just because open source doesn't mean they don't make money. I think people forget, you know, we had open source softwares before as well. People are paying for managed services. And when you're paying for an API through ZAI or Minimax, whatnot, you basically don't have to self-host. You don't have to get your own GPU. You don't have to figure out your own compute. You don't have to figure out your own guardrails, your deployment, your security, your monitoring, whatnot, right?
18: So just to be clear, you can self-host all of these models, but for the most part, they do offer that inference part of the stack, and that is a profit center for them.
20: Yes, exactly.
18: Okay, got it.
19: All right, so there seem to be two major constraints on Chinese AI. Maybe energy is a constraint as well. We should talk about that. But there's the capital issue, so not as much capital available, or people aren't flinging it at AI companies the way they are in the U.S. And then secondly, there are the export controls on chips. And we talked about that a little bit. But can you describe how those controls are actually, I guess, influencing the development of the models themselves and, like, I guess, optimization?
20: So some of these big tech are actually even buying out the contracts that data centers have with some of these labs. And, you know, they are taking over the compute. So these labs essentially are now optimizing for the highest quality inference demand, if that makes sense. They don't actually have enough even supply. They don't have enough compute power to even like meet the demand that's coming through. So that's on like how they're servicing clients, how they're changing, I guess, or how they're optimizing their training is that a lot of them are really focused on the post-training. And this goes back to, so you know how OpenAI has like three buckets where they chuck money at? There's like the R&D, there's pre-training, there's post-training. R&D, a lot of times, a lot of money is spent, but say like one out of 10 things stick. But you need a lot of compute and resource and people to be figuring out where to go. For a lot of these labs in China, they frankly don't have that luxury. So they've even given me a metaphor and said, it's kind of like knowing what the answer to the homework is and working backwards. So they will wait till the frontier labs to come out with where the right direction is for the next frontier model. And they will work backwards and actually focus all their resources on post-training. So with post-training, they will optimize a lot of times the data they collect. For example, if a data provider like Mercore provides a very, very niche set of data set for like an OpenAI or whatnot, maybe they would charge them $10, $20 million. The Chinese lab will wait out that exclusivity contract 3 to 6 months time, let's say, and then pay a fraction, if not like a tenth of that price for the same data set. Yeah. And that kind of plays into that like 6 to 9 month lag that we hear about as well.
0: That's really interesting. Let's talk about energy then, because the story in the US is that electricity is really the big constraint on AI use. And, you know, you got to find a data center that has an electricity hookup and it has to be reliant and all of that. And it seems to be in short supply. Is it a similar story in China?
20: Honestly, energy is probably not the biggest bottleneck right now in China. And I think people like to say, well, some people like to say, oh, somehow the Chinese government had foresight on the AI boom driving like the energy consumption, but definitely not. I think people forget that China's economic growth over the last 3 to 4 decades also meant a rise of urbanization. And a lot of the cities that, you know, we are visiting these days, like at least Westerners are visiting, like Beijing, Shanghai, Shenzhen with all these robots and EVs or whatnot, these were all really urbanized within the last 2-3 decades. And because of that, the grid is very new. And because of that, the government already foresaw that there was going to be a increase in energy demand. And, you know, so a lot of the energy plants, you know, the solar plants, hydro plants, whatnot, were actually built out in, you know, anticipation for that. Now, obviously, this has coincided with now the AI boom, and it's really helped out. Beyond that, you know, China has an advantage in the fact that they can actually drive top-down mandates and provincial governments will follow suit. This is something quite unique to China because it's not like decided by each state. So that kind of optimization has also really helped them, you know, with the load that is like the demand right now.
0: Stay tuned for more of our interview with Grace Hsiao, author of the AI Prome Substack. 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
10: This is Odd Lots on Bloomberg Radio. I'm Joe Weisenthal.
11: And I'm Tracy Alloway.
10: Today's episode is looking at what the world should understand about the Chinese AI ecosystem. We are speaking with Grace Hsiao, researcher and author of the AI Prone Substack. I want to get back to something you said. So first of all, just to clarify, you mentioned companies like Mercor that sell proprietary data that they are able to collect and manufacture in various ways, then they sell it to an OpenAI. So a company like Mercor will hire a bunch of people to, say, build PowerPoints, and then they'll collect the data on how they do that, and that is fresh data that they can sell. So those have exclusivity windows after which they can then sell them to anyone?
11: I'm not saying Mercor specifically, but supposedly there are these data providers that do this, and they have exclusivity windows. And the Chinese labs kind of weigh that out so they can pay like maybe $1 million versus like $10 million for the same data set.
10: So this gets to something generally speaking, which is that people are around the world correctly like quite impressed by how high quality the Chinese models are, even if they're behind. But then you have things like that, and then you also have accusations from the likes of Anthropic that they're distilling models and that they're finding ways to collect the outputs of American models for training. So then you could say, well, yes, sure, this like it's great, this open source model, and it can stay close to the edge. But then the counter is that they can only be so advanced because there is this extremely capital-intensive closed-source model in the U.S. that's really establishing the frontier, and that these Chinese companies wouldn't be anywhere near where they were if they weren't sort of, I guess you would say, drafting off the American labs.
11: Yeah, I think the compute constraint and the capital constraint is real. And frankly, like, no one's hiding that or protecting.

0: Ending that that's not an issue for them right now. Like DeepSeek has openly said they even were struggling, right? Like they needed more compute. I think on the distillation allegations or accusation, it is quite interesting. Like recently, I've been thinking about this a lot and thinking about what it means for distillation and what it means for the models to catch up, right? So there was this one quote from Yao Shunyu, who is a Google DeepMind researcher. He said, there's smart distillation and dumb distillation. Dumb distillation is something I think most of us were frankly non-technical think about. It's like, okay, you take like 1,000 queries, you take the answers of whatever Claude gives you, right? And then you kind of force copy that into your said model and then you forcefully make them basically like get the exact same answer. Smart distillation is like you using the frontier model almost as a partner to help you with the judgment for the validation and even the data labeling itself. So you're using it as almost a teacher for your own model.
1: Okay.
0: It guides it a little bit versus really copy pasting the answer, if that makes sense. And that part of it is frankly not that unethical or like, you know, that frowned upon right now, because that is what enterprises do when they're fine tuning. So it's all kind of a bit of a murky area, to be honest.
1: Okay.
2: So you mentioned data just then. Talk to us about what the Chinese data set actually looks like. Because I imagine if you're a Tencent, I mean, you've got WeChat, right? That must be a whole load of data on which to actually like build your AI. But on the other hand, I imagine like there are some restrictions around the internet, obviously. What does it actually look like here?
0: So I actually split that into two parts. On the data itself, people often think China is so data intensive and you just have a massive amount of data to use for AI training. However, actually people forget, again, China's enterprise build out or, you know, whatever, the knowledge work economy is very new and not as sophisticated, frankly, as the American ecosystem or the Western ecosystem, if you have to put it that way. So data is often unstructured and data, thus, a lot of the specific needs for, you know, the kind of training we're seeing today is not as vibrant, or the data ecosystem is not as sophisticated as what American data providers kind of can provide, such as Mercur, like we just mentioned. Now, on the big tech side, it's a bit interesting. So I'm glad you brought up Tencent, because Tencent actually just announced last week that they are working in the works of creating an agent that can be plugged into WeChat. This has been very controversial and it has actually had a lot of pushback even internally, because WeChat's product manager, Alan Zhang, has been famously or notoriously known to be kind of hard to work with if you want to push something within WeChat, because he's so protective of that user experience. It's his baby, right? And Tencent, like you said, has WeChat, which is a super app that has more than 1.4 billion MAU globally, like mostly 1.3 billion people in China and the Chinese diaspora globally, or people who work with China. That is immense value. But the risk and compliance risk of potentially an agent going rogue within that chatbot, or that agent going rogue in executing, you know, whether it's a purchase or whatnot, is very, that risk is very high. So they've been working on that. And on top of that, Tencent itself has been lagging behind compared to other big tech in their own proprietary models. And they've really been trying to really play catch up. They actually last year poached someone from OpenAI, who is a researcher called Yao Shunyu as well, has the same name as the other researcher we just mentioned, to lead this whole initiative. And their whole goal is to basically build a Tencent agent native model. And that is their biggest goal. Because end of the day, like you said in the very beginning, their goal is to optimize their existing businesses already and bring AI to the mass consumer as fast as they can.
1: You know, you mentioned poaching a researcher from OpenAI, and it's like, the way I see it, AI will definitely be built by the Chinese. The question is whether it will be built by the Chinese working in the American labs or whether it will be built by Chinese working in Chinese labs. Has there been a gathering of steam of researchers from that had been working at American labs going to Chinese labs, or are they still sort of one-off and somewhat rare?
0: I think even during the internet era, we saw a lot of Chinese nationals or Chinese ethnic people returning to China, right? I think this is easy to blanket statement as geopolitical headwinds, people are scared. But realistically, I think most people are just trying to take care of their families and live a good life, right? I hate to sound so crass about it, but you know, sometimes it's what your package looked like. And to overgeneralize, I've heard from many researchers say, look, if my wife is a lawyer in China, my wife is a nurse in China, my wife is a teacher in China, that kind of employment opportunity is very, very hard to actually transfer to a new market. So like, if I can get a similar package and a growth opportunity in one of the big labs in China, I would pick that over living in the US. And on top of that, I think that something is lost in the nuance is my parents immigrated to North America 30 plus years ago. It was a very clean cut, like quality of life is just like objectively better in any city in North America compared to any city in China. Now that's kind of a personal debate, right? Because it depends on what you really value. If you want to be close to city center, you want that fast paced, like techno, EV, futuristic lifestyle, China actually gives that to you. And then on top of that, if you want to be close to your family, it's a very personal reason. So I've met a lot of researchers that actually decided to come back to China or this part of the world simply because they wanted to do it for personal family reasons.
2: Are they paid as much as they are in the US? Because we get headlines all the time about, you know, so-and-so is joining whatever company, and people treat that news like sports stars, right? Like teams trading their best players. Is it a similar thing here?
0: I think you definitely get less of that sports star vibe or mentality here. They're still getting paid like hefty amounts. How much they don't usually disclose, but at least even in the internet era, like a ByteDance product manager can make just as much as a Meta product manager. Similarly, if you're like an average AI researcher, you're probably making a similar amount. Although the star players, like the ones that are signing 100 million bonuses, I don't know if we had anything like that big, like in China. But look, they made their money with the IPOs. They made their money recently with all the, this AI boom. It's just on a maybe slightly smaller scale. Doesn't mean that they're not making much more than the frankly average person.
1: Tracy, can I say something that might be sort of sacrilege for a podcast host to say?
2: Okay.
1: This, I'm only speaking for myself here. I'm not necessarily speaking for the team. But it occurred to me, like, I'm not really sure if I'd be that interested in, say, getting the CEO of like an American AI lab on the podcast as a guest. I don't know what I would ask them because like, do I really want to hear like Sam Altman or Demis Hassabis or whatever, like the future of work and all this stuff, or like these, all the big, you know, I love doing AI episodes. I just feel like at that level, I would rather talk to sort of like someone in actually the engine room rather than this sort of big picture person who may have some degree of AI psychosis and just like is on, it speaks in like the biggest generalities.
2: Okay, well now Sam Altman needs to like invite himself on the show just to test your commitment to not having AI CEOs.
1: No, I would do it, but I like, let's just agree here that if we ever like get one of the really big like lab CEOs, let's just ask the very like sort of mundane questions about operations and not like, what are we all going to do? And, you know, what is the meaning of life going to be when we don't have jobs? Because I'm so sick of those conversations. They may be important at some point. But Grace, I'm sort of curious from your perception, like, it does feel like the heads of the American AI labs have some degree of AI psychosis themselves. Either they talk about all white collar employment is going to disappear, or that they're going to build a monster that if done wrong is going to be out of control, and that they're not, you know, it'll escape the sandbox. Is there the same sort of existential discourse in the Chinese AI community?
0: Yeah, I think to start with, in the AI community themselves, I would say people are a lot more pragmatic. And I think recently I was talking to Nathan Lambert, who is an open source researcher who just came to China to visit all the labs. He said, look, I was shocked to see majority of labs are so young, as in like a lot of the researchers are still students. A lot of them are interns, and the core research teams are maybe led by a handful of people. And then these people are academics by training. So maybe they're a bit less commercial. Maybe you can say they're less like sophisticated to manipulate the market, whatever you want to call them. So I definitely feel like there's less of that kind of psychosis or high level narrative going around. However, I would say that there is obviously anxiety from the public in some degree, not as much of a pushback, but recently there was a very interesting court case in Hangzhou, which is, you know, home to Alibaba and a lot of these AI labs, basically a company tried to like lay off a person saying you are being replaced by AI. And the court literally ruled say that is not allowed. And you, no company can use AI as an excuse to lay off or replace or even cut short their contract time. So that was a really swift reaction from regulators. And I think it really did serve as a calming factor for the public. Obviously, I also think I want to preface the fact that the knowledge worker economy makes up less of the overall economy in China as well. So that kind of fear maybe doesn't feel as imminent, but that conversation is being had.
2: More to come from our conversation on Chinese AI. We are speaking with Grace Zhao, the author of the AI Chrome Substack. I'm Tracy Alway.
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4: Washington's gas tax goes up July 1st, even as state transportation revenue comes in lower than expected. Northwest News Radio's Jeff Pogula reports.
5: The state gas tax will rise by 1.1 cents per gallon next Wednesday, bringing it to 56.5 cents. Diesel goes up as well. Now, this is the first automatic adjustment for inflation from last year's transportation package, according to the Washington State Standard. But forecasters say transportation collections are still falling short as gas use, registration fees, and rental car taxes come in lower than expected.
4: In other news, Bosnia-Herzegovina's World Cup team could make their way back to Seattle Stadium. They won their game against Qatar on Wednesday in Seattle and will now likely play against Team USA on July 1st. Whomever wins that game will head back to the Evergreen State for the round of 16.
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6: From Bloomberg World's headquarters in New York, I'm Doug Krisner. Let's update top stories in market action. 8:40 in the morning in Tokyo, we'll have equity action at the top of the hour, and we'll also have trading in U.S. Treasuries at that time. Stateside, it was a mixed day for stocks. Semiconductor shares struggled in front of the earnings from Micron, and energy shares tracked the price of crude oil lower. We had the S&P 500 down just a tenth of 1%. NASDAQ comp weaker by 0.4%, although the Dow did gain 0.3%. Then after the bell, memory chip maker Micron reported results for the latest quarter above forecast. And on top of that, the company's outlook shattered expectations. Micron and its peers in the memory chip space, names like Samsung and SK Hynix, have become major beneficiaries of the boom in AI. Micron shares up 15% in late U.S. trading. The big U.S. banks boosted their dividends after passing this year's Fed stress test. J.P. Morgan Chase increased its quarterly payout to $1.65. That's up from $1.50 per share. J.P. Morgan also authorized a new $50 billion stock buyback plan effective July 1st. And we heard from Goldman Sachs, with the bank raising its dividend to $5 from $4.50. You know, a key part of the oil market is suddenly awash in supply, and this glut reflects an acceleration in shipments out of the Strait of Hormuz following that agreement between the U.S. and Iran. Even before the deal, though, some key oil markets were slightly oversupplied, and that buildup was due to a few factors, one being the release of strategic reserves, another the collapse of demand from China. And on top of that, we're learning that a substantial number of oil tankers were able to sneak out of the Persian Gulf. So now buyers find themselves inundated with offers for crude oil. One of the reasons behind the pullback today in New York trading, crude was down for a fourth straight session, with WTI falling nearly 4% to 70.34. Global news, 24 hours a day and whenever you want it with Bloomberg News Now. 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
2: And I'm Tracy Alloway.
1: On today's show, we are discussing what's going on in the Chinese AI ecosystem. We are speaking with Grace Hsiao, author of the AI Prone Substack.
0: But I do think in Asia in general, not only in China, you look at South Korea, Singapore, all these countries are approaching AI in a very pragmatic way. And the tiger moms are trying to train up the kids to be AI native. The students are trying to train themselves up to be AI native. People are preparing for the future versus pushing back on the future.
1: That's interesting. You know, in the U.S., obviously, companies announce that they're laying people off and they cite AI even frequently when there's no evidence that AI had anything to do with it. So it's interesting they're not allowed to do it. In defense of American AI labs, most of them lose a lot of money, and yet they actually do spend, at least the big ones, spend quite a decent amount on so-called like alignment research, safety research, making sure the AIs don't go rogue, et cetera. How big of a part of the Chinese labs, how much do they spend on, I guess, what the American labs would put into the safety bucket?
0: I do have to say I'm not a policy expert, so I don't work with a lot of the safety people as much, but there are organizations in China that are definitely working, like the regulators as well as the private sector working together. And for some context, in China, there are various moving parts in the government. There's MIT, the CAC, etc. These agencies basically, some are to propel economic development. So in this case, AI diffusion, the whole idea of AI plus every single sector you can think of. Some act more like a guardrail as a protector. So they are working hand in hand. And on top of that, every single AI, Gen AI application, as well as LLM company, have to go through the national registry in China. So they actually disclose what is being trained, what is, you know, the potential risk. That said, I think right now, you know, no one really knows what the real impact of AI will be on economy. But, you know, definitely that fear-mongering narrative is not mainstream in China.
2: How would you describe, I guess, the approach of the Chinese government to AI in general? Because it feels like the trade-off for maybe not being on the cutting edge with frontier models is, well, you're further along with sovereign AI and the government maybe has like a better handle on what the labs are actually doing.
0: The Chinese government probably sees this in a much more pragmatic way, you know, just like how there was an Internet Plus policy 15 years ago. There's now an AI Plus policy. When DeepSeek moment took off, you know, there was a frenzy of private companies, even in home appliances, trying to embed DeepSeek, integrate DeepSeek. Just like, what is a AI vacuum going to do for you, or AI like electric toothbrush going to do for you? It was wild, right? But the government picked that up. And I think what the Chinese government, going back to what we talked about earlier, is that they have the advantage of having the ability to push things down from top down. And at the very high level, they're seeing AI as an economic driver to propel maybe efficiency, to address some of the labor shortage that is coming as the population continues to age and decline. It also addresses a lot of issues where a lot of the young people don't want to work in manufacturing roles. They want to be automated, actually, and they want to work in urban areas. So they have that now. And then each of the provincial governments will take that as kind of like a KPI. They're like, all right, let's go act like VCs essentially and go find, you know, future DeepSeeks and fund them. However, how much these companies want to take government money is a different discussion. A lot of them will then even support them by providing, you know, infrastructure like buildings, offices, even like some of them heard like dormitory for these young entrepreneurs, and then give them money and capital to try things out. There's also these AI pilot zones being rolled out across the country. I think now about 11 or 12 of them where, you know, people can try out new AI products. I met with the largest AI developer community founder in China a couple weeks ago, and she was saying there's more than a couple hundred thousand developers in this ecosystem, and they are working with regulators and the private sector. So if, say, ByteDance have a new product, they might go to them first and say, can you try this out? And then they will report and debug and see what's happening, and then tell the whoever local government that's funding them with providing the infrastructure, say, hey, this product might come out. Do you want to be part of it? Do you want to give it money? Do you want to provide it with whatever resource you want to? So there is kind of this like cohesive ecosystem where they kind of all dance together. How much these companies actually want to take state money, I think that's, debatable. However, as AI and robotics become more and more sensitive and being recognized as not only an economic driver, but potentially a military use or geopolitical, I guess, talking point. Mm-hmm. At this point, it is becoming more and more nationalized, not only in China, but globally in the US and so on.
1: Robotics is obviously an area where China is just straight up ahead of the United States, or at least according to all the videos on my Twitter and Instagram feed of humanoid robots and so forth. How much does, you know, when we were all kids, when we thought of like AI, I think we thought of robots, right? We thought about the T-1000 or some version of it. And now when we think of AI, most people think of chatbots, but that's just one aspect of AI. For the advanced labs, whether we're talking about the DeepSeeks or the Minimaxes or GLM and so forth, like, are they actively working hand in hand with some of the Unitrees and advanced robotics companies to figure out how you can actually have that, the true AI robot of the future?
0: Yeah, I think China, having been the manufacturing hub of like literally everything under the sun over the last like three decades, has definitely an advantage have owning all the supply chain, right? And it's like not only just owning the supply chain, but you know, there are literally regions where that whole supply from raw material to like the end result, end product from OEM is all within like, say, 50 kilometers of each other. So what we're seeing is a lot of American investors and entrepreneurs coming into China to kind of get a sense of that. And like you mentioned, because we've been so fixing the software, I think China having a very strong hardware background is now thinking about how can we actually integrate the software into the hardware. How ready that is to the mass market, I frankly don't think it's really there yet. So recently I just met with some robotic companies. They actually can't just plug in a Minimax, you know, that's like for them, they need to actually get physical data. This is where like, you know, now all the hype is on world models, physical AI, you know, that is a completely different set of kind of technology essentially, where without the 3D data that these models need right now, the bottleneck right now is that, you know, these hardwares, these humanoids, quadrupeds, dogs, whatever you want to call them, they cannot be powered by LLMs. Yeah. That's number one. Number two is, despite that China being very, very strong on hardware, the bottleneck is actually a lot of times in the integration as well as the battery solutions. You know, you think of China having very strong battery solutions, but most of these gadgets can't last more than like, say, 2 hours. And there's no one that's really come out with a better solution so far. What I've seen, the most creative thing so far is like, you know, those glasses you wear, like the Meta glasses, they kind of die within 2 hours. But China, like iFlytek or Rocket, that's kind of a newer player startup, they created these battery capsules where you can just like stick onto your glasses. It's very lightweight, doesn't really affect your user experience. And that's actually able to kind of extend it by a few hours. So to go back to your question, is China trying to do physical AI? Definitely. What is their edge? I think it's still in manufacturing. Is their software good enough? I don't think anyone really has good enough software right now, as of now.
2: Wait, I'm just going to press you on this. So if we fast forward 10 years, like what would you say is most likely to be China's comparative advantage? Is it like the cheap, open source, super optimized models? Is it software, AI software that's like integrated with like industry and existing business? Or is it robotics and the sort of hardware side of AI?
1: Ten years is a long time.
2: 10 years is a long time.
1: Sorry.
2: But we want to challenge you.
0: A lot of these companies didn't exist 10 years ago, or not even 5 years ago.
2: That's fair. Okay, I can shorten the time frame. In 3 years.
0: All right. So don't chase me down if I'm wrong in 3 years, but I think, you know, there's two parts. One is, I think I agree with you, hardware side, China's definitely going to have, I think, more breakthroughs and have a lot of edge. Not only is the supply chain all domestically there, I think something overlooked by people is the fact that a lot of the know-how is also there. And that's not easy to transfer overnight. You know, Patrick McGee's book recently in his Apple book saying how Apple tried to move this whole supply chain to India. The biggest bottleneck is actually these like highly skilled laborious jobs that actually are so technical that cannot be even trained in one generation. It took decades to really train up the local community, labor force, whatnot. So that's still there. Now, because of that ecosystem, a lot of these robots, home appliances, whatnot, these tech gadgets are produced at less than 50% of the cost of where you could produce that anywhere else in the world. They are also extremely innovative. I've talked to people at EV companies, just for example, to ship out a new model from ideation to production to hitting the like floors, that takes maybe less than 15 months.
2: Wow.
0: But for a traditional OEM, like wait for at least 3 to 5 years, right? So there's the hardware side. I think another very underappreciated fact on the Chinese open source model is that people don't realize. So a year ago when I spoke to startups in Silicon Valley, they were the most cost conscious, frankly, less compliance conscious, and gives very little care about geopolitics. They were building on top of Qwen. Now it's actually a lot of AI native American enterprises building on Chinese open source.
2: Yeah.
0: Because we're seeing headlines on the ROI is not like showing, it's extremely expensive for these token maxing projects, whatnot. So Harvey, Cursor, they've talked about using a hybrid model where they will build majority on GLM or Kimi, but kind of like what we talked about earlier, where they use like Opus to act as a judge or a guidance. So I think that's something where we continue to see. And these companies are generating a lot of revenue, and going back to the fact that like a lot of them don't even have enough capability to support the demand that's coming through.
1: That's such a fascinating idea, and it makes a lot of sense that for at the application layer, that probably a lot of different models can go into it. You know, I, by the way, I was talking to someone at a dinner recently, and he said he thinks that AI writing will get a lot better when AI is embedded in humanoid robots, because then the will have this sort of groundedness in the real world where I have no idea if this is true. But he said the reason, his theory was that the reason why AI writing is still so weird is because it's in this disembodied data centers, and that as soon as they're really in robots, then they'll have a sort of real world groundedness. All right, Grace Shao, thank you so much for coming on Odd Lots. Great to connect with you here in Hong Kong, and we'll have you back in 3 years. No, hopefully before then, we'll have you back in at least, certainly in 3 years to see how your predictions held up.
0: Thank you so much.
20: 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I'm Tracy Alloway.
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22: From ABC News, I'm Sherry Preston. Desperate searches underway right now in Venezuela after a pair of powerful earthquakes in quick succession, magnitude 7.2 and 7.5. Reporter Juan Araras with the Associated Press in the capital of Caracas.
23: An earthquake just shook the entire building minutes ago. It's the heaviest quake felt in Venezuela.
22: At least 32 people died. Hundreds more are hurt. A state of emergency declared across the country. Strong quakes were felt around the world. In fact, in Northern California, 5.6 magnitude tremor. Renee Everode in Upper Lake, California.
24: I was like shaking from head to toe. My hands were shaking. It felt like it lasted for 20 minutes.
22: A major quake also hitting off the coast of Japan. Experts say there's no connection between them all. In Washington, political quakes after some Senate Republicans voted yes on a war powers resolution. President Trump was on Capitol Hill afterward and faced down one of them, Senator Bill Cassidy. Here's ABC's Rachel Scott.
25: I caught up with Senator Cassidy, and he straight up admitted that he lost his temper. Inside of the room, sources tell me that it got so intense that at one point, the president called Bill Cassidy a lunatic. And then Senate Majority Leader John Thune, the Republican leader, the top Republican in the Senate, had to step in to try to de-escalate the situation.
22: Later, President Trump opened up the Great American State Fair on the National Mall.
26: 10 days from now, our country will celebrate one of the most monumental milestones in human history. We will mark 250 years of glorious American freedom.
22: Scary moments in an Air Canada flight out of New Jersey. A pilot suffering an apparent seizure. Rodney McDonald was on board.
27: Within a few moments, one of the flight attendants entered the cockpit. He was dragging one of the pilots out of the cockpit.
22: Co-pilot took control. You're listening to ABC News.
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6: The post office is in the middle of a new push to restrict mail-in voting.
7: Under a newly proposed rule, the Postal Service will refuse to deliver mail-in ballots in states that don't hand over a list of approved voters to the Trump administration. Postmaster General David Steiner told the Senate Homeland Security and Government Affairs Committee on Wednesday. Democrats lambasted the policy during the hearing, arguing the rule was unconstitutional and a, quote, backdoor way of trying to influence this election.
6: That's ABC's
7: Peter Harlambous, ABC News.
6: Due in court today, an NFL star accused of holding three men at gunpoint. Lions cornerback Terrion Arnold is facing robbery and kidnapping charges. A New York Knicks fan who really wanted a memento after the team won the title has now lost her job over a custom-painted New York City trash bin. ABC's Aaron Katursky.
8: On the day of the Knicks parade, the woman unceremoniously dumped an overflowing public waste basket onto the sidewalk, grabbed both ends, and walked off. Her employer, J.P. Morgan Chase, says she's no longer with the company. The bank did not say what her job was, but added she was not attending the parade in an official capacity. The sanitation department issued her two summonses, $75 for littering and $100 for impeding operations. The woman returned the trash can and city sanitation posted a photo of it with the caption, "Home sweet home."
6: Team Scotland has some soccer history of the World Cup. The team brought along what may be the world's oldest soccer ball dating back to the 16th century. I'm Sherry Preston, ABC News.
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4: Bosnia-Herzegovina's World Cup team could be coming back to the Evergreen State. The team won against Qatar on Wednesday in the third match hosted in Seattle. Now the team will likely play against the U.S. on July 1st, and whoever wins will come back to Seattle for another game. And we are halfway through Seattle's FIFA World Cup matches, and history continues to be made throughout the city. Seattle's Waterfront Park has set a new record as it hosts watch parties and special events. According to Friends of Waterfront Park, the highest single-day attendance in the park's history was reached on June 19th when Team USA took on Australia at Seattle Stadium while the city celebrated Juneteenth. A total of 84,767 people visited the park that day alone. In other news, Washington drivers are about to pay a little more at the gas pump, but Olympia's transportation budget is still under significant pressure. Northwest News Radio's Jeff Pogula reports.
9: The gas tax goes up July 1st from 55.4 cents to 56.5 cents a gallon. That's an increase of a little more than a penny. The Washington State Standard reports the increase is part of a transportation package that was passed last year, which also raises some vehicle-related fees. Governor Ferguson's budget office says the latest revenue forecast is down $36 million for the current two-year transportation budget and down $130 million for the next one. Officials say one factor is declining gas consumption as vehicles get more efficient and more drivers go electric. Jeff Pogel in Northwest News Radio.
4: A much cooler day Thursday with highs in the high 60s and lows in the high 50s. There's also a chance you'll see some rain. 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
14: London headquarters at our ETFs in Depth conference. Thanks to all of you in the audience. You are now on the episode, which we are calling the Clash of the Titans for a very obvious reason. Today our guests are Manuela Sperandio.
15: Well done.
14: Co-head of, co-head of European iShares at BlackRock, and Jonathan Cleborn, managing director for Vanguard Europe. Eric, we've got a couple giants here, heavyweights maybe. How did we get them to join us on our humble podcast?
16: I don't know. We sweet talked them. That's for sure.
14: In the history of our podcast, these are pretty good gets.
16: Yeah. We said free drinks afterwards, so that helped, but, these are amazing companies. It is rare to find two companies dominating so much in their respective industries. So let me give you some numbers just to set this up. Okay. So global assets, this is the whole enchilada. These guys rank one and two in everything. So BlackRock, 14 trillion, Vanguard, 12 trillion. The third place person, Fidelity, 6 trillion. So not even half. U.S. total assets, Vanguard, 11 trillion, BlackRock, 5 trillion. But then international, BlackRock cleans up. Global ETF assets, BlackRock 6 trillion, Vanguard 4 trillion. U.S. ETF assets, we'll call it a tie, at 4.5 trillion. Third place is below 2 trillion. So these guys make up in the U.S. market 30% each market share, at 60%. And they take in flows at about that rate. They kind of punch about their weight. So it's sort of like these two heavyweights battling it out and everybody else has to like feed off the crumbs. That's sort of the image I get when I think of Vanguard and BlackRock. But yeah, Joel, you couldn't find a bigger heavyweight matchup.
14: You said heavyweights.
17: We actually brought some gloves.
14: And, you know, just in case things get heated here, just feel free.
16: We were serious.
14: Yeah.
16: You're literally going to fight.
14: Or if you don't like the questions, you can come after Eric and I.
17: Fair enough.
14: So Eric and I have interviewed a lot of people on the podcast, mostly about the ETF landscape. BlackRock come up a lot. In this industry, everybody is always thinking about you. People in the audience have been thinking about you, probably multiple times today already. So before we get into anything else, how much do BlackRock and Vanguard think about each other? Manuela,
15: let's
14: over
15: get
14: you.
15: Right in.
16: Honest answers only. Come on.
15: Okay. Listen, it's great to be here, and it's great to share the stage with John, of course. Listen, I think there is something to be said about what is happening here in Europe. It's great to have you guys here in London, because I think what is happening in Europe is pretty unique. And I think it really speaks to the phenomenal growth of ETFs. And so I think for both BlackRock and Vanguard, I think to be able to take a lot of the learnings from the US and really deploy them here, And I think a lot about how ETFs are really changing the industry and investing is, I think, is pretty unique. I mean, clearly we think about each other quite a lot. I would say there is a lot about building this culture of investing that our respective firms are really championing. I mean, clearly there is an element of the relevance of being invested, which we love to complement with the opportunity to really be dynamic and offer more choice. This is how I would frame it.
0: Yeah, and you know, I think my perspective on it is, you know, credit to BlackRock. You guys saw the opportunity of getting into ETFs in Europe early. But the thing that I always focus on is when I think about the biggest opportunity in Europe around ETFs, it's not about the two of us trying to battle for share, actually. It's about taking money that is sitting on the sidelines, sitting in current accounts and in deposits, and getting that money invested for the long run. That's the big opportunity in Europe, because you just see, you know, Europeans who are incredibly disciplined savers stuffing their money under the mattress. And, you know, they're just missing out on the benefit of compounding over decades. And they need it to be able to have secure retirements. And I think whether you're at BlackRock or you're at Vanguard, that's the thing that we're focused on, is trying to figure out how do you pull more people into the markets and how do you get them to benefit over the long run.
1: Okay, speaking of markets, we just witnessed the largest IPO in history with SpaceX. We might have Anthropic and OpenAI go public later in the year, all of which is kind of reigniting a familiar debate. When a company becomes so large, index inclusion matters immediately. It already mattered, but it's going to matter even more now. So some of those indexes are fast-tracking newcomers. Others are waiting. Either way, demand is enormous, and the FOMO is real. So how existential are mega caps to passive investing, Jonathan?
0: Yeah, look, so you know, when you think about the SpaceX IPO, I think it's a good example of you know, over the long run, you're going to want exposure to these types of firms. But you know, at the IPO level, you know, I think when you look at the float adjustment, which is basically an adjustment of the weight of a stock in the index for the amount that's traded publicly, it's actually a pretty small component of most of the indices. So I think for the total U.S. market, the SpaceX turns out to be about 15 basis points of total exposure. So when you think about the market cap of the firm, it's enormous. But when you think about what's the actual exposure that you can get access to, it's a much smaller piece of the total pie. But clearly, over the long run, these stocks are going to matter. I mean, you don't need to look much further than some of the research that's been done by Hendrik Bessenbinder. Many of you be familiar with that. You know, basically finding that only 4% of securities account for the entirety of returns over a 100-year period. You need to own the entirety of the market over the long run.
16: Can I jump in there for a little bit? One, yeah, the weighting is going to be small, but the float will grow quickly.
0: It will. Right?
16: Because the insiders are going to get unlocked. So we could be looking at hundreds of billions in float. It'll go up. If it gets anywhere near the real market cap, it's going to be like 6% in the S&P. I guess let me ask you this, since you just answered that. If I'm an S&P 500, I know you have something for everybody. So
15: yes.
16: You could tell them to go use this other thing. But let's say I'm an S&P 500. The idea of not, you know, the Bessenbinder study, which is like ride the winners. If a company is going to wait till they're a fully grown adult to go public, why shouldn't I, A, get them quickly in my index? It's not like the old days where they would be IPO at a small cap and they would sort of be future stars there. And then they sort of grow up. That's why the index rules were made. This is a different variable. Or do you try to get me private companies in an ETF format or to the public somehow so they can participate in the winners when they're teenagers?
15: Listen, I think we need to recognize, investing has changed dramatically over the last decades. More companies stay private for longer. And so I think there is a real case to be made for, you know, also the way index provider have been changing their thinking about how they build benchmarks. I think it's clear the way people would be thinking about index investing is now very far from like passive investing. Again, many years for us to really promote this concept. So I think I will really have to say that it is a real opportunity for investors to really look at the options that are available for them. you're right. I think it is a real opportunity also for dispersion. And so I think I would argue that the choice that you have among indices that have actually opened up more flexible index rules, as well as those that actually want to see a little bit more profitability and so actually having a little bit more. And I think it's really going to be real responsibility, especially for also active investing, to really think around what it means to deviate from benchmarks. And I think ultimately, it is important to offer the choice, because I think the demand is there, and I'm sure we're going to talk a lot about thematic investing. The demand is there. I mean, you will have seen we recently launched STAR, very catchy ticker here in Europe, because there was a compelling demand. I think there was a lot of demand from investors to really have the ability to have still a diversified exposure to this very exciting segment and some flexibility around the inclusion. So again, I think it's important to also reflect on the way index investing had to adapt to what is now a really new and different investment opportunity.
16: Here's where we're going to get them to disagree a little, okay? Now that they've become friends. Okay. Vanguard does not do themes. BlackRock does. I think BlackRock, there is a line where I think you'd both probably trash a lot of the hot sauce products out there as being worthless. But themes are kind of like a sober version of hot sauce. They're long-only equity, but they're volatile, and you launched the thematic products. I got to be honest, Vanguard, I'm with you, because if you have this sort of like boring vanilla core, and that's great, don't you want to speculate a little with stuff that's not in the index yet, so you can add a little 1%, 2%? That way you can participate in more of the teenage years, or something that you are really passionate about, like memory, AI, or space. What's wrong with that?
0: Yeah, it's funny. You know, I had a boss who once told me, your job when you're working at Vanguard is to try to figure out how to make eating your broccoli interesting. And
1: how did you respond?
0: Yeah, exactly. You got to pour a little cheese on it, I suppose. maybe that's to your point, Eric. You know, for us, the challenge with thematics is thematics have been around for decades. The challenge of it is figuring out which themes are actually going to matter, because the themes that matter today aren't the same themes we were talking about 5 years ago. We were talking about green energy, and you're talking about batteries, and you're talking about, you know, emerging market e-commerce 5 years ago. You look back, you know, 20 years ago, 30 years ago, you had different set of themes. 40, 50 years ago, I think there was a television ETF in the 40s, or a television fund in the 40s. So, you know, I that's the challenge with the themes, is how do you choose them? I mean, our philosophy is you just buy them all. And you will end up winning because you've got exposure to everything.
1: That theme's called capitalism.
0: Yeah, there you go.
16: Exactly. So VOO is one big theme ETF.
0: One big theme ETF.
16: That's interesting the way you spun that.
15: I would say it's changed. I mean, you're right. I think thematic investing has been around. I mean, we launched the first thematic benchmarks 10 years ago because we're excited about the better data to capture some of these themes. And, you know, this notion of, for example, owning AI is not only owning the technologies, about owning the stack, really owning like all materials powering AI. So I think really what we've seen changing over the year is that while there is nothing new about themes, they started as really professional and, you know, portfolio management tools. But I think now they're really opening up a whole new set of investors. This notion of thematic investing, capturing the retail imagination, is something very recent, especially here in Europe.
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0: I'm Joel Weber, and you're listening to the Trillions Podcast on Bloomberg Radio. Today, Eric Balchunas and I interview BlackRock and Vanguard in a clash of the titans.
1: Okay, so next to thematic ETFs is an expression that Eric has. He's going hot sauce investing versus vanilla. Both of your companies specialize in many core offerings, many of them broad-based and always very cheap for the most part. But we're seeing a lot more of these hot sauce products, and I'm curious, when will we see a Vanguard Bitcoin ETF or an iShares 3X SpaceX ETF?
2: Like, ooh, that's a loaded one. You know, look, I mean, I think that, going back to the point around thematics, like if somebody wants a thematic ETF, like there's nothing wrong with having a little bit of that kind of stuff on the side. If somebody is, feeling like that's a way to get them into the market, get them engaged and get them saving for the long run, you just don't want to put your retirement savings into that, right? That's for a little bit of play money. But you ask about Bitcoin, and Bitcoin's it's an interesting one. It's another one that I would put in that category. It's like, if you want a little bit of Bitcoin, it's not going to hurt you to have a little bit of Bitcoin, but it's not where you want to put your real assets that you're saving for the long run. And, you want to bet a little bit on something like that. That's fine, but make sure that it's not where you're putting your retirement.
3: But on Bitcoin, if I may, what has been interesting learning for us, I can't believe it's been 2.5 years since the launch of iBit, which used to be the most successful launch until recently. I know that, but
4: by the way, I'm stunned by that. DRAM passed iBit into 10 billion.
3: Yeah.
4: But let's see it do 50 billion in like 3 months. It won't do that. iBit will have a lot of records for a long time.
3: And I think one of the most interesting learnings for us has been iBit has been the gateway for ETF adoption and for first time investing, believe it or not. So, we actually estimated over the first year, there were actually 1 million of new investors, of which really we actually had of the investors that bought iBit, 30% would be first-time investors that then went on and bought another iShares ETF.
1: It's like a reverse red

0: They go from being like outside of it to like it's mainstreaming.
1: You 60-40 pilled people. That's amazing. I've never heard of that.
2: We launched in Europe last year, and I think what has been interesting is that while the bulk of ETF trading still happens, I mean, predominantly in the primary market, for IB1T, it was exactly the opposite. 90% of the trading happened on exchange. So again, it really tells you how it's really transforming. I mean, something like Bitcoin, I agree with you. You can have like very diverging opinion on the merit of the asset class, but it's been fascinating to see how this has really been a true gateway for ETF and investing.
3: Take the black pill, Eric.
1: I'm half orange pilled. I'm a real big index fund investor, so that kind of vaccinates you from going full orange pilled. Just so FYI. So I tell people that because they're like, oh, you're so into crypto. I'm like, I can never be full though. Anyway, speaking of that, this idea of Europe and bringing in retail investors, this is a huge problem here. And in the US, it's easy. It's like little minnows biting on everything you throw in there. I mean, they're like really hungry. Here, it's just harder to get them excited. I want to ask you a question because I talked to your predecessor, one of yours, Jim Norris.
4: Yeah.
1: He covered Vanguard International for like 15 years. I interviewed him for the book I wrote about 4 years ago. And he said the problem with international, and I've been repeating this because it really tracks. You need a population that wants to save. They don't think the government's going to cover them in retirement. Now, in the U.S., we've been feeling this way for 50 years, 30 years, you know. So we're like pretty smart shoppers. We're like, oh, I'm not going to pay for that. And we sort through and we get the good stuff. Some populations are not into that. And then the second thing you need is advisors that get paid as a percent of assets. We call them fee-based advisors. In the U.S., that's 75% of the money now. But in most of the countries, it's like 1% to 2%. The rest are, as you call them here, retrocessions, which has got to be the fanciest word for what it does. So how do you get past the retrocessions? Themes might be a good way to do it. What's your take? How do you solve this?
4: I mean, look, I think one of the things that's been amazing, so you can tell from my accent, obviously I'm American, but transplanted to London 2 years ago to lead Vanguard's European business. And one of the things that has just stuck with me as I've spent some time, particularly on the continent, and you get into Germany and into a handful of countries there, is just how much I think the mentality that many of us of a certain era in the U.S. is starting to creep into people's mindset around, gosh, I don't know if I can count on the government to deliver the type of retirement that I once thought was going to be guaranteed or was going to be part of the state benefit. And so, you know, I think what we're now seeing is an awful lot of people saying, I better start to put this on my own shoulders. I'm going to have to start to do this on my own. And so, and you see that playing out with ETF savings plans. They call them Sparplans in Germany. And you've got, in 5 years, you now have millions of German investors, oftentimes first time investors coming in, being in effectively a dollar cost averaging scheme that allows them to save for the long run. And, you know, it's been pretty remarkable to see that. So in many ways, people are going sort of around the traditional ways of accessing the investment market and coming in, through these Sparplans. The point that you raise, Eric, around fee-based advisors is interesting too, because I think, you know, that's been a long transition in the U.S. to go from commission-based advising to fee-based advising. And, you know, I've been with Vanguard for 23 years. It has taken a decent chunk of that to see that evolution play out. You know, in the UK, it happened almost overnight because of the regulatory change. And I think many of us were hoping that same dynamic was going to play out on the continent, more recently with the retail investment strategy. Unfortunately, it doesn't look like that's going to be the case. And so then it becomes upon all of us to get out and help to really tell the story around why fee-based investing and fee-based advice is a better setup for investors. So we've got a lot of work to do on that front. It doesn't look like the regulatory tailwind is going to be there. So I think that leaves firms like BlackRock and DeVanguard to get out and help to shape that story.
1: Let me ask BlackRock this. When you meet with an advisor who takes inducements or retrocessions, in the U.S., I felt a lot of them had a crisis of consciousness. They knew there were these cheap index funds that would have like a better outcome, but they couldn't put the client in them at the bank they were at, and they left. And that's where you got the RIA movement, which has been so popular. The wirehouses have now sort of moved in that direction. Is that happening here? Do you find them kind of going, I know I do better in your ETF, but I get money from the mutual fund?
2: Let me offer you my European story. Being Italian, which means, unfortunately, there's going to be no sport anecdote for me at this time. Definitely no, exactly no football or soccer related analogy there. But what I can tell you is that I've been doing ETF for 12 years. And I will tell you, like, I was so set in my mind about, you know, this ETF thing in Italy never happening. Exactly for this reason you said. It was a big, like, intermediated market, a strong role of tied agents. And so what's happening is that there is a real transformation of the wealth ecosystem. Again, we're talking about in Southern Europe, there is still a disadvantage in holding an ETF in terms of the tax treatment. Notwithstanding that, these are some of the markets that our retail research shows are the fastest growing and also have the intention to grow even faster, because this speaks to the transformation of a lot of these wealth distributors. They really see the opportunity in leveraging ETF to really rethink about their offering, which is now more centralized, so that the advisor does not have to really spend time thinking about and really convincing about product selection. It is much more around portfolio, is much more about outcome. And so to some extent, it's really now aligning to a lot of like the rise of goal-based investing, which is already very prevalent, for example, in the US. And then I would also say that there is, I think, a real opportunity, John, to your point. I mean, this is a moment in Europe where we really have this combination of intentionality around regulation. I mean, I agree with you. I mean, Greece was not what many expected, but I think there is so much in terms of the way the market, the capital market is evolving. There is a considerable package which is encouraging a better functioning capital markets. This means deeper liquidity for ETF. I mean, think about consolidated tape, better liquidity, I think, for market, more integrated markets. So I know at the beginning I said that we had the opportunity to bring learnings from the US to Europe. I would argue, first of all, the opportunity in Europe and really to transform and create these investment community is investing culture is way bigger. But I really think that the ETF have a real opportunity. You know, if we get this right in terms of the distribution change, the regulation change, the changes in capital market, to really turn savers into investors, better capital markets are really going to be better for companies in Europe. I actually think ultimately this is going to be a significant change for Europe as a whole.
4: And you do see encouraging signs. So if there's not an outright ban on commissions, that is what it is. But I agree with you. I mean, even just things like value for money reporting, which sounds kind of sort of wonky and in the weeds, but it does create a degree of transparency around what people are paying for financial advice here. And, you know, that's one of the other things that's very striking is, you know, you're talking about all-in cost for financial advice in Germany of 220 basis points, in Italy 190 basis points, you know, relative to UK, where you might have 165, or in the US, where it's less than 100. So it's still so expensive. And so to just bring more transparency to that, I think will help to bring the market forces to bear.
0: I want to ask about active ETFs here, because they've gone from niche products to like a growth story in the US very quickly. In Europe, they're still pretty small. So what do you think has to happen for that category to have a breakout moment here?
2: I agree with you. I think we spent a lot of time in the past 3 years to think hard what is going to be different here in Europe vis-a-vis what's happened in the US. I mean, we're still looking at 3% of the asset. It's 10% of the industry growth. But it is really interesting in my mind, first of all, because it's different the type of active ETF that are gaining traction. It's no surprise, based on many things we said, that given that ETF is still a professional instrument, strategies which are still quite benchmark constrained have been the most popular. But I think at the same time, is as presented, I would argue, a very interesting innovation area to bring in, you know, a differentiated outcome, greater adoption of derivatives, but also really the ability to access segment of the portfolio. And so I would actually say that to answer your question, I think we really need to see the acceleration in distribution models. Mutual funds are still very relevant here for many markets.
0: Manuela, Jonathan, thanks for joining us on Trillions.
4: Thank you.
2: Thanks for having us.
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7: Washington's gas tax goes up July 1st, even as state transportation revenue comes in lower than expected. Northwest News Radio's Jeff Pogula reports.
8: The state gas tax will rise by 1.1 cents per gallon next Wednesday, bringing it to 56.5 cents. Diesel goes up as well. Now, this is the first automatic adjustment for inflation from last year's transportation package, according to the Washington State Standard. But forecasters say transportation collections are still falling short as gas use, registration fees, and rental car taxes come in lower than expected.
7: In other news, Bosnia-Herzegovina's World Cup team could make their way back to Seattle Stadium. They won their game against Qatar on Wednesday in Seattle and will now likely play against Team USA on July 1st. Whomever wins that game will head back to the Evergreen State for the round of 16.
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11: From Bloomberg World Headquarters in New York, I'm Doug Krisner. Let's update top stories in market action. Semiconductor stocks are in focus after Micron Technology reported its latest results after the bell in the U.S. The numbers were above forecast, and then when you look beyond that, the outlook shattered expectations. Micron and its peers in the semiconductor space, particularly the memory chip makers, names like Samsung and SK Hynix, are the major beneficiaries of this boom in artificial intelligence. Right now in Seoul, shares in SK Hynix are trading up 6%. Samsung shares higher by more than 5%. By the way, in late U.S. trading, Micron shares rallied nearly 15%. Chinese tech giant Alibaba is being accused of illicitly accessing Anthropic's Claude AI model. That's after Anthropic decided to keep its products out of China. Anthropic says all of this was done through the use of thousands of fraudulent accounts. Now, in a letter to several U.S. senators and the White House, Anthropic said a campaign by operators linked to Alibaba's Qwen AI lab targeted Claude's most prized capabilities, including software engineering and agentic reasoning. Now, the aim here on the part of those Chinese firms, develop a rival generation of chatbots at a fraction of the cost. That practice, incidentally, is known as adversarial distillation. The big U.S. banks boosted their dividends after passing this year's Fed stress test. J.P. Morgan increased its quarterly payout by 15 cents to $1.65, and Goldman Sachs raised its dividend 50 cents to $5. We check markets for you throughout the day here on Bloomberg. The rally in memory makers in Seoul sending the Kospi higher by 5%. Meantime, in Hong Kong, we have no trading yet. Action will get underway at the bottom of the coming hour. Futures, though, look to be a little weaker. We do have a rally underway in Tokyo with the Nikkei up 2.4%. Meantime, in Sydney, the ASX 200 is down about 0.4%. Global news 24 hours a day and whenever you want it with Bloomberg News Now. This is Bloomberg.
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7: 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I'm Sarah Holder, and today on the show, we're talking about Everlane's sale to Shein.
28: I love the fit, the comfort, basic style, good quality.
7: You might know the clothing company Everlane for its plain tees, sensible work pants, millennial cool basics. Or you might know it more by reputation. The brand's marketing has always touted its commitment to quality, sustainability, and to transparent pricing. These days, Everlane isn't the retail darling it once was. It's laden with debt and struggling to connect with customers the way it did in the mid-2010s. But outside the company's store in Lower Manhattan in early June, customers told us Everlane's stated values are a big part of the reason they've kept shopping there.
28: They mostly use pretty good material that it will last.
0: They're branded as, you know, radically sustainable, and they're also transparent about where they source their clothes from.
7: But that last customer, Anupriya Agarwal, said she might reconsider shopping at Everlane.
0: When I found out that it's been acquired by Shein, which is like this mega fast fashion brand outlet, it was very appalling to me.
7: Shein, the e-commerce giant founded in China, bought Everlane last month from its private equity owner. The sale price, a reported $100 million. Shein is a king of fast fashion. As of 2022, it released about 1,000 new women's clothing styles every day, leading to concerns that its clothes aren't just fast fashion, but low quality and disposable. In addition to its environmental impact, the company has also come under scrutiny for the labor conditions of its suppliers. In some ways, Shein seemed like the anti-Everlane.
0: I mean, I just have questions around why they decided to sell to Shein. It just doesn't align, like, value-wise, you know?
7: Many other Everlane customers had a similar reaction.
1: Wake up, babe. Everlane apparently is selling to Shein for $100 million.
2: This is my last straw.
3: What do you mean one of the most controversial fast fashion brands is acquiring, allegedly, a brand that's a leader in ethical, sustainable, modern consumerism?
7: The internet seemed to echo with, wait, what?
4: It was, in some ways, great to know that that many people cared.
7: That's Michael Praisman, who co-founded Everlane back in 2011. He stepped down as CEO in 2021 and left the company's board in January 2026. When he heard about the sale, he called up another former board member.
4: I don't think either of us expected that kind of a reaction, because in many ways, Everlane had lost its way in the past few years.
5: Even if you don't really shop there anymore, like, what probably stays with you from Everlane as a brand is the fact that they did have this sort of, like, ethical consumer ethos.
7: Amanda Mull is a reporter for Bloomberg Businessweek.
5: And people who sort of took that at face value, or even people who were, like, mildly skeptical of it, were shocked that Everlane, that the people in charge of it would say, all right, we're going to sell this to the highest bidder, even if the highest bidder is sort of the opposite of the original Everlane promise.
7: I'm Sarah Holder, and this is The Big Take from Bloomberg News. Today on the show, Everlane, Shein, and why retail can't bank on millennial optimism anymore. Everlane launched in San Francisco in the 2010s, during the early days of a direct-to-consumer boom. And Bloomberg's Amanda Mull says, right away, it found its audience.
5: It designed clothes that were very much targeting, like, a young white-collar woman who, like, cared about the stuff she bought and wanted high-quality basics in, like, a sort of design-forward, well-considered type of style. So,
7: yeah, it felt like a very millennial brand.
5: Absolutely.
7: I was living in San Francisco, and there was one right on Valencia Street, and I would always, like, wander into the very stark, basic, white building.
5: Yeah, sort of like a, like, the aesthetic was somewhat, like, Apple Store for clothing.
7: Exactly. But when it launched, Everlane wasn't a brick-and-mortar store. It was a website built around an idea.
5: It was the Obama era. You know, it was after the Great Recession. You had millennials as a coming into the workplace, sort of starting to grow up a little bit into adulthood. And you had, like, a generation of idealistic young people who were looking to express their values however it was possible. Everlane saw this generation and went, we could tell them how clothes are made. We could help them feel good about the choices they're making.
7: Everlane's co-founder, Michael Praisman, says the goal was to be more open about how clothing moved through supply chains and what that actually costs.
4: We started with a t-shirt and then grew into a full array of product, and then moved from pricing transparency to factory transparency to sustainability.
5: often there was like a little picture of workers theoretically at those factories on the website. This sweater was from a factory in China. This pair of shoes was from a factory in Vietnam.
7: It was an innovative approach at the time. And for a while, it worked. So well that the company expanded into retail stores with that Apple store for clothing vibe. So what changed? What brought Everlane to the point where it sold itself to Shein?
5: Well, I think the first issue you have is the pandemic. So you had a population, especially among Everlane's target market, which is people who work laptop jobs, people who do knowledge work, people who could work from home and did not need office clothes anymore. And that's really what Everlane was known for, is like a nice pair of clothes that you could go to the office, you could go to lunch. They did not really emphasize like comfortable things to wear at home in leisure time. So like a lot of other apparel brands, their sales just really had a difficult time.
7: The second issue, beyond the types of products they were selling, was consumer behavior. Shoppers became more price sensitive and maybe more cynical.
5: People become, you know, sort of disillusioned of the ethical consumer idea because people, I think some of them, especially people in this demographic, learn more about like how the apparel industry actually works and get sort of sick of trying to mediate the risks and the downsides of it themselves.
7: Everlane made several attempts to turn things around. In 2020, the company took on a private equity investor backed by French luxury fashion house LVMH and took out loans meant to help the company grow. There were also leadership changes, including Praisman's departure. But as Everlane floundered, another retail model was on the rise.
2: It's easy to see the allure of fast fashion.
6: Well, you may have heard of Shein. It is an online fast fashion brand known for its trendy styles and its cheap prices.
5: Shein is built on not necessarily like ideas or design, but on logistics. It is a company built by looking at where there might be inefficiencies in the traditional way that fashion is sold to create margin where there hadn't been before, while also lowering prices in a way that hadn't been possible before. So you get a company that like is not going to tell you much about where its clothing is made, where each design was made, that, you know, uploads to its website, like, on some days, thousands of new pieces that you can shop from, that have no one particular design ethos, no one particular brand ethos, except cheap and fast.
7: Shein has faced allegations of using forced labor in its supply chain, and has been sued for copyright infringement. A spokesperson for Shein told us that the company complies with the relevant laws and regulations in each market we operate in. In response to allegations of copyright infringement, the spokesperson said the company takes all claims of infringement seriously.
4: When Shein came onto the scene, I think I was even quoted saying that, in my opinion, their products were way too cheap and there was way too many of them.
7: Everlane co-founder, Michael Praisman.
4: And it was not conducive to the environment, but not just the environment in general, just waste and overconsumption.
7: So you had kind of a negative impression of Shein.
4: I have a negative impression of Shein, so I would continue to stay there.
7: So by early 2026, you have a debt-burdened Everlane that's limping along, struggling to connect with customers, and fast fashion giant Shein pumping cheap clothes into the global market. They seemed worlds apart until they came together. By 2026, Everlane's value had plummeted. Meanwhile, Shein was doing well, despite facing a slew of controversies and taking a hit from changes to U.S. tariff policy. Last November, Shein told investors it was expecting to bring in $2 billion in net income in 2025, almost double what it did in 2024. So the big fish swallowed the smaller fish. In late May, Everlane confirmed it would be bought by Shein. What made Everlane attractive to Shein? Why did Shein want to buy this struggling company?
5: My theory is that Shein has been looking at the sort of meteoric growth of a brand we haven't mentioned yet, which is Quince, and said, we would like to apply the Shein logistics structure to a brand that already appeals to like a higher income, more materials conscious customer. And their options were basically to try to launch a brand of their own, or they could try to buy one that already has a name recognition and a customer base. And so I think that they are looking at Everlane potentially as like a sort of quick and dirty way to spin up a competitor for Quince.
7: Quince started selling inexpensive luxury fare in 2019. They're known for products like a $50 cashmere sweater, but they've expanded to sell bedding, luggage, and even jewelry with lab-grown diamonds. And just like Everlane, Quince includes information on its factories and sustainability efforts right on its website. It's an American company, but like Shein, its supply chain is global.
5: The big thing about Shein is that it doesn't really have many U.S. logistics nodes. One of the big differences in Shein's model is that they warehouse pretty much everything they sell overseas. And then when a customer orders it, they're ordering something very inexpensive, they're getting it shipped for free, and they're going to wait a little bit for it. So it's sort of like they took the opposite track as Amazon. They went, if you are getting, you know, a pair of jeans for $9 and you can buy them in every color and wear them until the end of the season and then get whatever's trendy next year, then like maybe you're fine waiting a week or 10 days for that. And they were right.
7: Quince uses a similar approach. When you order something from Quince, it'll ship to you directly from Asia. They don't stockpile a bunch of products in a U.S. warehouse. And like Shein, Quince works very hard to figure out what customers want and to produce it quickly.
5: They are a huge data scraper. They scrape a lot of data about what people are buying and what people are looking for at other clothing websites online. And they use that to respond in like a very targeted way to new trends or new consumer desires. They can respond to trends in like a matter of a few weeks instead of it being like a 6 to 18 month thing that a clothing brand has to bet on.
7: This has been the Big Take Podcast on Bloomberg Radio. I'm Sarah Holder, and I spoke with Amanda Mull about Everlane's sale to Shein.
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9: Sherry Preston. Powerful back-to-back earthquakes hitting Venezuela. At least 32 people have been killed, hundreds are injured, and as ABC's Sophie Flay reports, the search for those trapped continues.
10: Crowds gathering around collapsed buildings, told to keep silent, as first responders yelled out to people buried in the rubble. Victims pulled from beneath buildings. Officials warning the casualties could be high. Part of the Caracas airport collapsing in a cloud of dust. People still inside. The quakes are the largest to hit Venezuela in more than a century. The last 24 hours have seen smaller earthquakes from Japan to the U.S.
9: ABC's Sophie Flay. President Trump says the U.S. is standing by, ready to help Venezuela, where they have since experienced at least 4 aftershocks. The president traveled to Capitol Hill on Wednesday, where he got into a shouting match with Louisiana Republican Senator Bill Cassidy over the Iran war. ABC's Rachel Scott says the president called Cassidy a lunatic at one point.
11: And then Senate Majority Leader John Thune, the Republican leader, the top Republican in the Senate, had to step in to try to de-escalate the situation. Other senators were also intervening, hoping that Cassidy and Trump would stop this ongoing back and forth. Eventually, Cassidy sat down. And I asked him here on Capitol Hill if he had any regrets, given all the things that were said and just how heated it got. He said absolutely not. He said he will not be bullied into silence.
9: Later, Cassidy got a personal briefing on the war in the Situation Room. Then he reversed course on the War Powers Resolution, voting against it a day after he voted for it. Western Europe still baking amid the heat wave. Paris saw daytime temperatures more than 100 and nighttime temperatures over 70. Another extremely hot day today for the southwestern United States, and there were continued red flag warnings in Utah. This is ABC News.
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7: Bosnia-Herzegovina's World Cup team could be coming back to the Evergreen State. The team won against Qatar on Wednesday in the third match hosted in Seattle. Now the team will likely play against the U.S. on July 1st, and whoever wins will come back to Seattle for another game. And we are halfway through Seattle's FIFA World Cup matches, and history continues to be made throughout the city. Seattle's Waterfront Park has set a new record as it hosts watch parties and special events. According to Friends of Waterfront Park, the highest single-day attendance in the park's history was reached on June 19th when Team USA took on Australia at Seattle Stadium while the city celebrated Juneteenth. A total of 84,767 people visited the park that day alone. In other news, Washington drivers are about to pay a little more at the gas pump, but Olympia's transportation budget is still under significant pressure. Northwest News Radio's Jeff Pogula reports.
14: The gas tax goes up July 1st from 55.4 cents to 56.5 cents a gallon. That's an increase of a little more than a penny. The Washington State Standard reports the increase is part of a transportation package that was passed last year, which also raises some vehicle-related fees. Governor Ferguson's budget office says the latest revenue forecast is down $36 million for the current two-year transportation budget and down $130 million for the next one. Officials say one factor is declining gas consumption as vehicles get more efficient and more drivers go electric. Jeff Pogel in Northwest News Radio.
7: A much cooler day Thursday with highs in the high 60s and lows in the high 50s. There's also a chance you'll see some rain. 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
18: Good morning, I'm John Trout. It's Thursday, June 25th, 2026. Here's what's coming up on America in the Morning.
19: A loud and contentious meeting with Senate Republicans results in a victory for President Trump on another War Powers Resolution vote. I'm John Stolness.
20: The U.S. Postal Service says it's running out of money. I'm Clayton Neville.
21: The IRS did better than expected, getting refunds out to taxpayers. Marcela Sanchez, Washington.
29: A federal judge is barring President Trump from implementing a proof of citizenship requirement to vote. Sagar Meghani, Washington.
30: On Wall Street, stocks are coming off a mixed day. All eyes today on Micron after those strong quarterly results last night. I'm Jessica Ettinger.
31: A highway shootout in Vermont left a border agent and another Zizian dead. I'm Lisa Dwyer.
18: All ahead on America in the Morning. It's 7 after. President Trump's relationship with some members of his own party in the Senate was on full display during his visit to Capitol Hill yesterday. As correspondent John Stolness tells us, it ultimately ended in a Trump victory.
19: Late Wednesday night, the Senate held another war powers resolution vote, roughly 24 hours after four Republicans rebuked Trump's war with Iran by voting in favor of restricting his ability to wage war. This time, two of those senators changed their votes, with Rand Paul voting present and Bill Cassidy voting no. It came hours after Trump met with Senate Republicans on Capitol Hill and voiced his displeasure at the senators who voted against him the night before. One of them was Cassidy, who got into a yelling match with the president over Cassidy's frustrations of the lack of transparency from the Trump administration on the war with Iran. Afterwards, Trump said the meeting was good.
0: We like everybody really in the room. I don't like a few people, but that's okay. I think you know who they are.
19: Cassidy explained his side of the incident.
1: You have not told the American people what's going on. As opposed to the last 4 weeks, it's lasted 4 months. Our original objectives have not been achieved. And I want to know what's going on. He did not particularly care for my comments. Raised his voice. I lost my temper. That's not appropriate. It's the Irish in me.
19: A few hours later, Cassidy was invited to the White House Situation Room and was briefed by Vice President J.D. Vance and Special Envoy Steve Witkoff. Both Senators Paul and Cassidy confirmed on X they changed their vote in order to strengthen the president's negotiating position with Iran. He told reporters in the Oval Office he wants Congress to pass his Election Security State Act before he signs the housing legislation into law.
2: No, I said I'm not signing the housing bill. I want to see what happens. We said, look, the housing bill is housing. I made billions of dollars with housing. I know housing better than anybody, maybe anywhere.
19: The housing bill becomes law in 10 days, even without the president's signature. But his actions didn't go over well with Republican Senator Lisa Murkowski.
3: If he chooses to hold up his own agenda because he wants action on the SAVE Act, that's, I guess, his call. It is not helpful to him. It's not helpful to the country. And it's not moving the needle. If you don't have the votes, sir, you don't have the votes.
19: Murkowski and Susan Collins were the only GOP senators to maintain their yes votes.
18: The U.S. Postmaster General testified before Congress Tuesday about the financial future of the United States Postal Service. Clayton Neville has a follow-up.
4: Postmaster General David Steiner testified before the Senate Homeland Security and Governmental Affairs Committee, insisting an urgent need for reforms to the U.S. Postal Service.
6: The Postal Service has a broken business model, and we welcome the committee's focus on fixing it.
4: He said levers that are available to private companies and other government agencies are not available to the Postal Service.
6: We're mandated by law to deliver to every address, more than 170 million of them, 6 days a week.
4: Steiner warned that without reforms, the Postal Service will run out of money next year. The agency reportedly had a $2 billion net loss in the second quarter of this year and a $9 billion loss in November of last. As of May 31st, USPS had only $8.9 billion in unrestricted cash. Its debt reportedly higher than $31 billion. Steiner admitted that the Postal Service is currently borrowing from employees' retirement funds to keep operations running, a move that's drawn backlash from both employees and from lawmakers. I'm Clayton Neville.
18: 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It's 12 past. When we return on America in the Morning, Trump wants proof of citizenship to vote. A federal judge says no after these messages.
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4: This is Robert De Niro. 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
6: ABC News, I'm Sherry Preston. Two strong earthquakes hammering Venezuela within seconds of each other. That's what it sounded like when the first hit the airport. The first quake, 7.2. The second, even stronger, magnitude 7.5. Venezuela's president just announcing the death toll has leapt to at least 164 people. Nearly 1,000 are hurt, and both those numbers are expected to go up. Tensions running hot in Washington, D.C. after President Trump went into a meeting with Senate Republicans, including some who had voted in favor of a war powers resolution. One of them, Louisiana Senator Bill Cassidy. ABC's Karen Waugh in Washington.
7: Cassidy, who recently lost his reelection bid, admits losing his temper.
8: I'm not going to be bullied. I'm trying to get answers for the American people.
7: The meeting was held after Trump abruptly canceled plans to sign a bipartisan affordable housing bill.
6: Europe still slammed by deadly heat. Paris saw daytime temperatures over 100. This is ABC News.
5: A budget crisis in Olympia.
9: Ferguson faces a lot of criticism over his ideas for how to plug a $2.3 billion budget shortfall.
5: And a promise from the governor.
10: We are not going to tax our way out of this thing.
5: But he quickly backtracks.
11: Arguing that a balanced approach was needed to bring the budget into line, Ferguson signed off on the largest tax increase in the state's history.
5: How it affects you and your wallet.
12: Voters could get the final word this fall on the state's new income tax for high earners.
5: Whatever happens next happens here. 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
14: This is America in the Morning from Westwood One. I'm John Trout. Coming up this half hour, a contentious meeting in Washington between Trump and GOP senators.
15: Trump had particular words for the four Republican senators who voted with Democrats. I'm Lisa Dwyer.
16: A year after deadly flooding, a camp in the Texas Hill Country files for bankruptcy. I'm Clayton Neville.
17: Massive data security breach. Again, I'm the new old tech guy, Chuck Palm.
18: The Odyssey has gotten a new audiobook with a surprise narrator.
14: There's Kevin Carr. That and more when America in the Morning returns after these messages.
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2: 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More than 75% of commuters will be involved in a car accident at some point. J.P. 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
4: Me too.
5: Welcome back. Now 26 after. This is America in the Morning. The investigation into the cult-like Zizian's group takes another turn, with one member now charged in the killings of her parents. Lisa Dwyer reports.
6: A member of a cult-like group known as the Zizians has been charged in the killing of her parents. District Attorney Tanner Ralph says Michelle Zyko has been charged with murder, burglary, and conspiracy charges in the deaths of her parents, Rita and Richard Zyko, who were shot to death in their Pennsylvania home on New Year's Eve in 2022.
7: We don't have a smoking gun. It is piece after piece after piece of evidence that has been collected painstakingly over years.
6: Zyko was estranged from her parents, who were killed hours after Rita Zyko texted her daughter in an attempt to reconcile. Since 2022, Zizian members have been tied to the death of one of their own during an attack on a California landlord. The landlord's subsequent killing, the Zyko's death, and a highway shootout in Vermont that left a border agent and another Zizian dead. Sound courtesy WPVI. I'm Lisa Dwyer.
5: Two magnitude 7+ earthquakes have struck Venezuela. There are buildings collapsed in Caracas in the strongest strike to hit Venezuela in more than a century. Earthquake in California, Ed Donahue reports.
8: A rural area of Northern California experienced its strongest earthquake since 1940. It was a 5.9 magnitude quake centered near Willits, California, about 2 hours northeast of San Francisco. The area in Mendocino County is dotted with small agricultural towns. Police report some injuries. Bree Leon and her colleagues had just opened a restaurant when the building started shaking, rattling plates and liquor bottles. The seismologist says the area is not on a major fault line. Usually, the quakes there are smaller than this. Three other quakes under 2.7 magnitude struck near the epicenter within an hour. I'm Ed Donahue.
5: America in the Morning for Thursday, June 25th, 2026 is produced by Tom Cusick. I'm John Trout. This is Westwood One.
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1: It was supposed to fix a broken system.
2: Leaders pursuing corrective action after an audit found several $1 million in public funds missing from the King County Regional Homelessness Authority.
1: Now, the agency itself is fighting for survival.
3: The report says the agency burned through cash, went deep into the red, and could not reconcile millions of dollars in receivables.
1: Who is accountable? And what happens to people living on the streets?
4: Cats get 9 lives. This organization has had 10. It's time for it to go.
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5: Wrapping up road work still in Seattle on I-5 northbound between Lake City Way and North Gateway. Southbound side of I-5, your off-ramp to North Gateway may still be blocked as well. Eastbound side of I-90, as you're crossing the I-405 interchange around Bellevue, between Bellevue Way and 150th Avenue, you still have a couple lanes blocked that should wrap up I-5. It's also closing down your 405 north and southbound off-ramps to eastbound I-90. I believe you can go west, though. Westbound I-90's got road work, Snoqualmie area, 17th Avenue toward Lakemont Boulevard. Southsounders I-5 road work coming up toward the Mount Sinai Road truck scale, all wrapped. You're delay free here. You're in good shape on State Route 512 and I-5 into the Central Sound. Tacoma, Marine View Drive southbound at Taylor Way. You've got some road work till 5 a.m. Mill Creek area westbound side of 128th Street, Dumas Road. Earlier crash may still be working. You're getting by in the turning lanes, though. In the Northwest News Radio Traffic Center, I'm Libby Kay.
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6: In the morning from Westwood One, I'm John Trout. Coming up this half hour, a contentious meeting in Washington between Trump and GOP senators.
7: Trump had particular words for the four Republican senators who voted with Democrats. I'm Lisa Dwyer.
8: A year after deadly flooding, a camp in the Texas Hill Country files for bankruptcy. I'm Clayton Neville.
9: Massive data security breach. Again, I'm the new old tech guy, Chuck Palm.
10: The Odyssey has gotten a new audiobook with a surprise narrator.
6: There's Kevin Carr. That and more when America in the Morning returns after these messages.
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0: America in the Morning continues with a look at the national forecast. This first Thursday of summer, here's AccuWeather.com meteorologist LaTroy Thornton.
1: A rather large portion of the nation actually faces the risk for severe weather today and into tonight, but the zone can generally be split into two distinct areas. The westernmost of these risk areas covers some parts of the plains that have already had run-ins with severe weather this week, with places from the St. Louis metro area westward into northern New Mexico and much of Colorado, north and west through all but northeastern Nebraska, roughly the western half of South Dakota, just about all of Wyoming, and even as far north and west as eastern Idaho and central Montana, facing the potential for thunderstorms this afternoon and tonight that may bring large hail, damaging wind gusts of at least 60 to 70 miles per hour, even some tornadoes. Further to the east, severe storms have much less of a risk to bring either hail or tornadoes, but may still be rather gusty near and along the Ohio River from southern Indiana and northern Kentucky, north and east through much of Ohio, parts of northern and western Pennsylvania, even toward the Syracuse area of New York. There can be some spotty showers around much of the Great Lakes region, with places from northern Minnesota through Wisconsin and nearly all of Michigan in line for a shower or two today. To the south of the risk for severe weather, much of the southeast has the risk for at least a spotty thunderstorm in the afternoon, but there could instead be a thunderstorm at any time over much of Mississippi and Alabama. Spotty monsoon thunderstorms redevelop around the Four Corners states, with some steadier rain instead toward the Washington coastline as cooler conditions return, although a shower could make it toward the foothills of the Washington Cascades as well. The southwest stays hot, though, with highs still at least 5 to 10 degrees above historical averages away from the coast. That's the weather across America. I'm AccuWeather.com meteorologist LaTroy Thornton.
0: 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It was supposed to be a routine meeting with Republican lawmakers on Capitol Hill, but it quickly turned into a tense confrontation. President Trump reportedly clashed with Senator Bill Cassidy during a closed-door meeting, highlighting continuing divisions within the GOP. Correspondent Lisa Dwyer reports on what sparked the heated exchange and what it could mean moving forward.
2: President Donald Trump berated Senate Republicans during a closed-door meeting on Capitol Hill for allowing a vote to block his war in Iran. Trump had particular words for the four Republican senators who voted with Democrats.
3: We like everybody really in the room. I don't like a few people, but that's okay. I think you know who they are.
2: Most Republicans stayed quiet during the meeting, but Senator Bill Cassidy of Louisiana, who lost re-election in his primary last month after Trump endorsed an opponent, stood up and defended his vote.
4: I'm voting for more powers until I get a briefing.
2: Adding,
4: but I, again, matched his tone.
2: And says,
4: the American people need to know more than we are being told.
2: I'm Lisa Dwyer.
0: A massive earthquake has hit Venezuela. Dozens are reported dead, hundreds injured as buildings are destroyed across Caracas. Venezuela was celebrating a national holiday and many people would have been home when the quake struck. The U.S. Geological Survey says they've calculated the chance that more than 10,000 fatalities could occur from the magnitude 7.2 and 7.5 earthquakes. Back here at home, correspondent Julie Walker reports New York Mayor Mamdani proves his power in the city.
5: New York City Mayor Zohran Mamdani emerges from his state's primaries as a political force within the Democratic Party. All eight candidates he endorsed, won with two defeating sitting congressmen. The Democratic Socialist says he's helping write a new chapter in the party's history.
6: I believe that that will be key in not just the midterms coming up in November, but also in the years to come, where Americans will be asking themselves, is this a party that is willing to go beyond just standing up to the cruelty of the federal administration, but also a party that's willing to stand up for a vision that looks at the struggles that working people are living through?
5: While progressives celebrate, some of the most powerful Democrats in Washington, including House Leader Hakeem Jeffries, who campaigned against some Mamdani candidates, downplayed the impact of the 34-year-old mayor. Others fear he and his loyalists may push the party too far left ahead of November's midterm elections, when voters across the nation will decide which party can controls Congress. Julie Walker, New York.
0: Nearly a year after devastating floodwaters tore through an all-girls summer camp in Texas, the tragedy is still having far-reaching consequences. Families continue to seek answers while legal questions surrounding the disaster remain unsolved. Correspondent Clayton Neville reports on the latest developments in a case that continues to resonate well beyond the Lone Star State.
7: As the one-year anniversary of the July 4th flooding that left 27 campers and counselors dead at Camp Mystic approaches, the camp filed for Chapter 11 bankruptcy reorganization this week. In bankruptcy filings in Houston, the camp listed its debt as more than $10 million. The camp along the Guadalupe River in the Texas Hill Country says that its assets are in the range of $100,000 to $500,000. Families of the victims filed a lawsuit last year seeking more than $1 million in damages, saying the camp operators failed to take the necessary steps to protect the girls. Camp owner Richard Eastland died in the flooding, and his family planned to reopen a portion of the camp this summer, but later changed those plans amid backlash from state leaders and from victims' families. I'm Clayton Neville.
0: We have the results of a new poll, how Americans are feeling about the country's 250th anniversary. Correspondent Donna Warder reports.
8: How do Americans feel about celebrating the upcoming 250th anniversary of America's freedom? 70% of Republicans, surveyed by the Associated Press and the NORC Center for Public Affairs Research, say they're proud and excited, compared to 20% of Democrats. Some Americans say they feel conflicted or indifferent. That's mostly Democrats, about 40%, and about 30% of adults under 30. About 80% of adults in a new Gallup poll say the signers of the Declaration of Independence would be disappointed with how the country has turned out. But about 70% of all adults polled believe the U.S. has succeeded in achieving the ideals for which the country was founded. Donna Warder, Washington.
0: 16 till. When we return on America in the Morning, billions of stolen login credentials. The latest heist after these messages.
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14: Me too.
0: Welcome back. You're with America in the Morning. Now 15 till. I'm John Trout. President Trump is taking his message directly to Capitol Hill, meeting with Republican senators who've grown increasingly frustrated over key parts of his agenda. The visit comes after the White House abruptly canceled a scheduled bill signing, fueling more questions asked about the president's strategy and the growing divide within his own party. Correspondent Haya Panjwani reports.
14: President Donald Trump posted on social media that he would no longer be signing, as planned, a bipartisan measure to increase home construction. The bill was supposed to have been signed at the Capitol, but Trump now says he wants Congress to first pass a voting bill. House Speaker and Louisiana Republican Mike Johnson said he expects Trump will sign the housing bill within the 10-day window.
15: We're delaying this. As you know, he has a window of time before he has to sign a bill, and he's going to use a little bit more of that window of time, and we're going to go through this together.
14: Meanwhile, Senate Minority Leader and New York Democrat Chuck Schumer said on the Senate floor that canceling the signing was the wrong move.
16: The bipartisan housing bill was an accomplishment that the American people want, are proud of, and need. Trump runs away from it. He's not going to sign it. He's petulant. He's angry. And he looks ridiculous.
14: Trump has been pushing the Senate to remove the filibuster in order to pass the Save America Act. Democratic lawmakers say the measure as written would be a form of voter suppression. Haya Panjwani at the White House.
0: Even after months of fighting, families living along Lebanon's southern border say peace remains elusive. With Israeli forces still occupying parts of the region, fear and uncertainty continue to shape daily life as tensions threaten to erupt once again. Charles de Ledesma reports.
17: Looking out from a friend's balcony, Milia El-Sheikh struggles to find her home in the ruins of her now deserted village, its entrances strung with barbed wire. Her village of Dibini is one of several Shiite-majority communities across southern Lebanon destroyed by Israeli forces battling the Iran-backed Hezbollah. Israel's occupied vast areas and fighting raged through declared ceasefires. The latest truce, part of the interim peace deal between the U.S. and Iran, appears to be holding for now. El-Sheikh tells the AP, I don't know anything about my house. Nothing is more agonizing than not being able to get to your home. One of the few Christians from Dibini, El-Sheikh found shelter in another village, but regularly visit Judeidat Majedum, a mostly Christian village near her hometown, to have coffee. Before the war, it was a comforting ritual, but now it takes place against a backdrop of loss and fear. Majeon is one of a string of towns and villages visited by the AP on the blurry edge of the Israeli-occupied zone of southern Lebanon. The military has pushed out of the mostly Shiite population, believing they harbor Hezbollah, and many towns have been demolished. I'm Charles de Ledesma.
0: Seth Soutel is on Market Watch and reports a sharp drop in big tech companies, pulling the indices mostly lower on Wall Street.
18: I'm Seth Soutel, and this is the AP Markets Report. Stocks wavered to a mixed close on Wall Street as losses for several tech giants, including Microsoft, weighed on the market. The S&P 500 fell 0.1% Wednesday. That came even though more stocks rose than fell within the index. The Dow added 0.4%. The NASDAQ Composite fell 0.4%. Among big tech stocks, Microsoft fell 2.3%. Oracle gave back 4.6%. Another drop in oil prices helped ease concerns about inflation. Brent crude fell 3.8%, bringing it closer to where it was before the war with Iran started. Treasury yields fell in the bond market. The yield on the 10-year Treasury dropped to 4.40%. Seth Soutel, New York.
0: America in the Morning continues. Cybersecurity researchers uncover 16 billion stolen login credentials. The new old tech guy, Chuck Palm, reports.
19: If you're still using the same password you set up in 2018, pay particular attention to this story. Cybersecurity researchers at Cyber News have uncovered 30 separate collections of stolen login credentials, totaling 16 billion records. That's roughly 2 stolen accounts for every person on the planet. But this is the important part. This isn't one company getting hacked. This is the accumulated harvest of InfoStealer malware, software that quietly sneaks onto your device and vacuums up everything. Passwords, browser cookies, VPN logins, every session token that lets a hacker bypass your two-factor authentication entirely. We're talking logins to Apple, Google, Facebook, GitHub, government platforms, you name it. This data was briefly exposed on unsecured internet servers, and researchers found it. The bad guys may have found it first. Okay, now for your checklist. First, change your passwords, especially if you reuse them. Second, turn on two-factor authentication everywhere if you haven't already. Third, get a password manager. And fourth, don't download software you don't trust. That's how info stealers get in the door. If this story sounds like a rerun, it should. Researchers are saying massive new leaks are surfacing every few weeks now, and it's not expected to slow down. Follow the new old tech guy on X at Chuck Palm.
0: 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Your money, your move. Here's John Stolness.
20: We start in the WNBA, where Indiana Fever superstar Caitlin Clark had to leave their game against the Phoenix Mercury last night due to back issues. But before she left the game, Clark landed hard on her back, and as players struggled to get a loose ball, Mercury player Alyssa Thomas pushed her fist into Clark's neck and then stepped over top of her. After their 111-109 loss, Fever coach Stephanie White was furious at the officials' decision not to call a foul.
21: We have a generational talent and a WNBA superstar who had two cheap shots right there that weren't called. And I just say again, absolutely unacceptable.
20: Clark finished with 19 points and 8 assists before leaving. She has dealt with back issues already this season. Major League Baseball action. The New York Mets are having a rough season. They were swept by the Chicago Cubs this week, and all four of their infielders committed at least one fielding error last night. 6 errors in total in their 10-3 loss. It's the first time since 1962 that all four infielders on a team committed at least one error in the same game. And Cubs shortstop Dansby Swanson piled up 15 runs batted in the 3-game series against the Mets. The first time since 2016 a player has done that. For the second straight night, the Philadelphia Phillies were down to their final strike. 2 outs in the 9th inning, trailing by a run, until pinch hitter Derek Hill blasted a 2-run, 2-out home run, giving the Phils their second straight 9th inning, 2-out rally, and a 5-4 victory. Los Angeles Dodgers star Mookie Betts celebrated a milestone in their game against the Minnesota Twins last night, smashing a second inning solo home run that was the 300th of his career. And in World Cup action, winners yesterday were Bosnia-Herzegovina, Switzerland, Morocco, Brazil, South Africa, and Mexico. And that's your look at sports.
0: Thank you, John. Now 7 till. When we return on America in the Morning, new audiobook, Familiar Voice, after these messages.
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0: This is America in the Morning. It's 5 till. I'm John Trout. Entertainment reporter Kevin Carr has details on a new audiobook with a familiar name.
1: Ahead of the release of Christopher Nolan's summer blockbuster, The Odyssey has gotten a new audiobook with a familiar voice.
2: The journey home became its own kind of war. This is the story of one of those soldiers.
1: That is not actually legendary actor Michael Caine, but an AI-generated clone. The 93-year-old Caine, who has starred in multiple Nolan films, including The Dark Knight Trilogy and Interstellar, licensed his voice to the AI company 11 Labs for this and other upcoming productions. AI duplications and deepfakes of celebrity voices and likenesses has become a flashpoint in the industry. It led Taylor Swift to file trademarks for her own voice and likeness. Actor Matthew McConaughey, who is an investor in 11 Labs, has trademarked his distinctive voice and catchphrase, "All right, all right, all right." Similar to what Caine has done, before his death, actor James Earl Jones licensed his voice to Lucasfilm to use as Darth Vader in future projects. This AI voice clone was most notably heard in the Disney Plus series Kenobi in 2022.
3: I serve only you, my master.
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2: We present the greatest adventure story ever told. Homeless. The Odyssey.
1: 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I'm Kevin Carr.
0: Heading to the beach this summer? Plan on dipping your toe into the water? Easy for her to say, but correspondent Donna Warder says the Coast Guard reminds beachgoers not to panic if you get caught up in a rip current.
8: Rip currents account for most beach rescues, and about 100 people drown from them along U.S. beaches each year, according to the United States Lifesaving Association. Lifeguard Marine Safety Lieutenant Charlie Knight in San Diego explains what they are.
4: When the waves come into the beach, it needs somewhere to go. And so it takes these little channels out that we call rip currents to put all that water back into the ocean.
8: He says if caught in a rip current, don't panic.
4: Stay calm, flip over onto your back, float, and allow the rip current to take you out. And then we want you to signal for help by raising your arm, and a lifeguard will come and get you.
8: Knight says it's safer to swim where the waves are breaking because it's typically shallow, and you can stand on a sandbar and on a water.
0: The Trump administration is touting the Iran deal as payday for U.S. farmers. Ben Thomas reports.
5: Money that will be taken out of Iran is going to go to our farmers to give corn, soybeans, wheat, to Iran.
6: President Trump claims the interim deal to end the war with Iran will deliver a financial windfall to American farmers, as Iranian financial assets are unfrozen. Vice President J.D. Vance explaining Monday.
7: If there is any frozen Iranian assets that are unfrozen, then we have approval over that process.
6: But Iran's UN ambassador in Geneva, Ali Bahraini, rejects the notion.
27: Iran is the only country who decides what to do with those assets.
6: Experts say how exactly Iranian assets would make their way to the heartland and whether Iran would abandon its existing trade partners on food remains unclear. Ben Thomas, Washington.
0: On this date in 1788, Virginia became the 10th state to ratify the U.S. Constitution. The Korean War began on this date in 1950 when North Korean forces crossed the 38th parallel and invaded South Korea. It was on this date in 1876 the Battle of the Little Bighorn occurred. In Montana, Lieutenant Colonel George Armstrong Custer and much of the 7th Cavalry were defeated by Lakota, Cheyenne, and Arapaho warriors. And that's our show for today, Thursday, June 25th, 2026. America in the Morning is produced by Tom Cusick. I'm John Trout. This is Westwood One.
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11: From ABC News, I'm Sherry Preston. Deadly twin earthquakes in Venezuela, with hitting within seconds of each other, killing at least 164 people, injuring nearly 1,000. ABC's Stephanie Ramos has the story.
12: The U.S. Geological Survey saying the two earthquakes were part of a severe seismic doublet sequence that hit the same part of the country's northern region less than a minute apart late Wednesday. The first tremor striking at 6:04 p.m., a 7.2 magnitude foreshock, followed just 39 seconds later by the second, even larger, 7.5 magnitude quake. Officials say the earthquakes are among the strongest to strike Venezuela in more than a century.
11: In Bahrain, for a meeting of foreign ministers from Gulf countries, Secretary of State Marco Rubio said the U.S. is doing what it can to help.
13: We're already deploying a search and rescue teams from Fairfax County, Virginia, and Los Angeles. There'll be some others we'll add. That's their most immediate need right now, is search and rescue efforts.
11: There was also a strong earthquake off the coast of Japan on Wednesday and another in Northern California. No injuries and no relation to one another, according to seismologists. An explosive Capitol Hill meeting on Iran. President Trump met with Republican senators, reportedly getting into a yelling match with Louisiana's Bill Cassidy, reportedly calling him a lunatic. Cassidy later getting a private briefing that he said addressed many of his concerns. Oil prices sliding to pre-war levels as there were 70 crossings through the Strait of Hormuz on Wednesday. Sightseers in France suffering amid the country's deadly heat wave.
14: It's not very convenient for people and, like, not expected at all.
15: So many people who've traveled from around the world aren't getting to see the sights that Paris has to offer because of this heat wave, and it's dangerously hot.
11: The Spanish health ministry says more than 200 people have died of the heat since Sunday. Dozens have drowned in France trying to cool off. Paris hit 104 yesterday. 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
11: There's an ongoing search underway in Hawaii for a father and son. The dad is 49, the son a teenager. They may have been swept out to sea while on a hike. Honolulu Fire Department Captain Kebela Goen says,
18: "We didn't have any witnesses that reported seeing the event happen, people falling into the water."
11: However, someone else hiking on the trail discovered their belongings and turned them in. The pair were visiting Hawaii, leading police to remind people, locals or tourists, to be mindful of Hawaii's potential dangers. President Trump kicking off the Great American State Fair on the National Mall last night because several musical artists dropped out, citing its partisan nature. The president said he would headline the event, and on stage he again talked about what's become the topic du jour.
30: "And the reflecting pool that you've heard so much about, which is so incredible, it's been gruesomely vandalized by thugs, bad people, but soon will be looking as beautiful as it looked just 2 weeks ago. In fact, I looked at it just a little while ago. It looks perfect already."
11: The president has been complaining without proof that someone slashed the bottom of the pool. In fact, there's been no indication of vandalism, even though several people have been arrested for it. Google will soon let more travelers get through airport security without taking out their IDs. The TSA and Google are expanding a program that would allow travelers to use ID information stored in Google Wallet to go through security. Sherry Preston, ABC News.
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1: Lots of questions after an officer-involved shooting, and we have some answers about the history of that Longview pulp mill. That brings us to 504.
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1: And let's say good morning to Libby Kay.
2: Good morning. Bright start, obviously, with early sunrise. No sun glare delay anywhere that I've noticed. We'll start, though, on the north sound. Southbound I-5 travelers ever to Seattle looking at pretty standard 30-minute travel time. Westbound Highway 2 travelers out of Lake Stevens hopping on to the trestle to get to I-5 in Everett. You're clear. It's 14-minute travel time for that 8 or so miles. Eastside travelers, you're good, too. Southbound 405 Linwood down to Woodinville, 14 minutes. You usually build up closer toward Bothell Everett Highway, but still up to speed, delay free. Westbound State Route 522, Monroe down to Woodinville, 20 minutes for that 16 miles. Mill Creek area of Everett may still have a crash westbound 128th Street by Dumas Road. That had lanes blocked earlier this morning. At least traffic was getting by around the turning lanes. Just be aware that may be something here. Road work in Seattle clear. I don't see any delay either direction of I-5 coming toward Northgate Way. South Sounders delay free still I-5 up toward Nisqually, but it's getting bright. In the Northwest News Radio Traffic Center, I'm Libby Kay.
1: Thanks, Libby. Let's take a look at your forecast for this afternoon. Cloudy with some sun breaks and a daytime high near 70 degrees. Rain at times tonight with a low in the mid-50s. Showers and the possibility of thunderstorms for tomorrow with a daytime high in the mid-60s. Taking a look ahead to your weekend, Saturday, rain early, then cloudy with a dry afternoon for most areas. A chance of hours on Sunday with daytime highs in the mid-60s. Currently 55 degrees with cloudy skies in Bremerton, and in downtown Seattle under mostly cloudy skies, we have 57 degrees.
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1: Good morning. It's now 5:07. I'm Eric Hines. A Federal Way police officer was involved in a shooting last night, leading to a large multi-agency investigation. It happened at an apartment complex on Southwest Campus Drive. We don't know the condition of the person who was shot or what led to the shooting. The Valley Independent Investigation Team has taken over the investigation. Kent Police crime scene technicians were on the scene last night looking for evidence. We're learning more about the history of issues with equipment at the pulp mill in Longview, where 11 workers were killed last month. Details from Northwest News Radio's Rich Johnson.
3: Since the mill was taken over by Nippon Dynawave 10 years ago, state regulators have cited the facility more than 50 times for clean air and water violations. But the Seattle Times says most of those were minor infractions accompanied by small fines. And most of the incidents involved equipment other than the tank of white liquor that failed. As for that tank, Department of Ecology records show several leaks and indications that Nippon Dynawave did not immediately repair the problems and then had troubles when it did make repairs. The company did not immediately respond to the Times request for comment. Rich Johnson, Northwest News Radio.
1: Two people are dead after their float plane hit power lines and crashed into the Columbia River in Kennewick. 19-year-old Andrew Waterhouse saw it happen.
19: I looked over and saw it kind of like dip a little bit. Like he was trying to avoid something, and that's right when it hit the power line with his wing.
1: He tells the Tri-City Herald the plane then went straight into the water. Crews recovered the bodies of two men from that plane. There's no word yet on their identities. The accident also knocked out power to more than 10,000 customers around the Tri-City area. A Coast Guard helicopter from Port Angeles helped save an injured hiker over the weekend. The crew rescued a 33-year-old woman after she fell about 120 feet down a steep gully on Mount Larrabee in the Mount Baker Wilderness. With only about an hour of daylight left Saturday night, the crew spotted the woman, then executed a precision hoist. The MH-65 Dolphin flew the woman, who suffered serious injuries, to Bellingham International Airport, where a medical response team was waiting. State regulators are warning about a construction contractor who's accused of scamming both clients and vendors. The State Department of Labor and Industry suspended the registration of Zachary Nash back in April. He runs a Bonnie Lake company called Construction Kings. The Tacoma News Tribune reports he's been cited for failing to obtain work permits, failure to pay workers' compensation, failing to have a bond and insurance, and other violations. A man who's collected data about Nash's dealings says he would ask customers for a 50% deposit, then never show up for the work. Also, subcontractors say that Nash hired them for jobs and never paid them for the work or materials they purchased. Even if the U.S. team isn't involved, Seattle is a soccer showcase again this week. That includes the many watch parties around town, especially Waterfront Park. Stella Son of Como News was on the waterfront yesterday during the match between Bosnia-Herzegovina and Qatar.
4: With a backdrop of downtown Seattle and views of Elliott Bay, fans rooting for different countries came out to support their favorite teams. Aside from watching the match, fans say the best part has been meeting others from around the world.
1: The group Friends of Waterfront Park says the watch party location at Pier 62 has attracted more than 450,000 people in the World Cup's first 11 days.
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1: Good morning. It is now 5:10. The case of Nancy Guthrie has been thrust back into the headlines this week as we learn more about a ransom note sent by her supposed abductors back in February. ABC News crime and terrorism analyst and former FBI agent Brad Garrett joined us earlier this morning. He spoke with Brian Calvert. Among the questions we have now is this note from months ago. The writers say Nancy had already died. It's June. And why are we learning about this just now?
5: Because I think the FBI and the sheriff's office decided that they really needed to ID the person who sent that particular note. And for a number of reasons, it's been reasonable in my mind since the beginning of this case that if you take an 84-year-old that has heart problems, is terrorized probably in the dark in the middle of the night in their house and are physically harmed based on the blood that was found there, it's sadly reasonable that she may have passed away, maybe even in the house or shortly thereafter. So the bigger question is, is why did the sender decide to send this? Now, granted, it was back in February, but the point being, why would you tell the family that and then make a comment that she's, I think it was back in nature, which, that has a lot of possibilities. Is that buried? That'd be my guess, but who knows? But again, why would you do that? Because you're not asking for, apparently, we haven't seen the whole note, so we only have bits and pieces here of, you obviously are not going to ask for a ransom, and you're not also going to offer up a return of Nancy. So, what's the motive? I guess at some point, maybe the person thought about a ransom and has decided, well, the person has died. If I tell them that, maybe they'll stop looking. There's a lot of illogic in my view. And if you go back, Brian, to what we know about this case, in particular, the video of the guy at the front door who, you and I have talked about this, sort of ambles around, not sure what he's doing, stays there way too long, has this sort of goofy outfit on with a sidearm, but in a holster in front of himself, which is no one does. Maybe they do that in cowboy movies, but long ago, but it's all bizarre, I guess is a short answer. And we're going to presume that's the guy who gets in the house and harms her. We, again, don't know that. But if you take that image and somebody that seems to be, not to be kind, not a professional at what he's doing, he could well have overreacted. But, I'm afraid we're not going to be able to put logic into this particular scenario because it may not be logical as to why he sent that note. But it's interesting they've not been able to also trail it. So assuming that came via email, which I think it did, but I don't know that, he's really apparently covered his tracks quite well.
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1: 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That brings us to 5:14.
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2: Hi, Eric. Lots of early daylight. You know, I'm looking for sun glare delay. It still does look pretty bright to me as you're coming up toward Nisqually, but not quite a sun glare delay situation. Certainly no travel time reflecting that either. Lacey to DuPont, 13 minutes for that 11 miles. You see something you want to share and you can safely, you know, you're always welcome to 206-421-1000. If you don't know, now you do. We're okay on state route 512. It is building eastbound around the South Hill Mall curve, 16 miles between Lakewood and Sumner. It's about 22 minutes, but I don't have a major issue reported there. 167 travelers coming north passing 410. We'll say from Sumner to Auburn passing Highway 18 is about 14 minutes. The 13 miles then from Highway 18 up to I-405 is about 17 minutes. Central Sounders on I-5, Federal Way to SeaTac is about 16 minutes. That 14 miles just seem to be rolling along very well. Bright enough across Lake Bridges, but again, no sun glare delay, no issue. I-5 either side in towards Seattle rolling well. And the Northwest News Radio Traffic Center, I'm Libby Kay.
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6: Ready for a 20-degree temperature drop. Out the door, it'll feel a little cooler, but it's going to be cloudier through the day. Upper 60s, that's it. Now, overnight through tomorrow morning, 56. Tomorrow, breezy. And realize we're going to have showers this evening, tomorrow, and Saturday. Maybe a peak of sun, but still only upper 60s through Sunday. In the Como Weather Center, I'm meteorologist George Waldenberger, Como 4 News.
1: Currently 53 degrees with partially cloudy skies in Everett, and in downtown Seattle under cloudy skies, we have 57 degrees. It is now 5:16, time for a check of sports. The Mariners managed just one run and gave up 11. In a loss to the Pittsburgh Pirates yesterday, Julio Rodriguez drove in the lone run for the M's. Brian Wu was tagged for 5 runs in 4 innings as his record drops to 6-6 in that 11-1 loss. The M's remain 2.5 games in first in the AL West. The 3-game set wraps up today. First pitch is 9:35 this morning. The World Cup's first round continues with 12 teams in action today. Teams are looking to secure a spot in the round of 32, which begins a single elimination in the tournament. The U.S. has wrapped up first place in Group D and plays the Turks in Inglewood, California tonight. Yesterday, Switzerland topped Canada 2-1 in Vancouver, while Bosnia-Herzegovina took down Qatar 3-1 at Lumen Field. Bosnia-Herzegovina could be the U.S. opponent in the round of 32. The 3-15 Storm try to break their losing skid tonight, hosting the 12-6 New York Liberty. The team dropped their 11th game in a row earlier this week to Dallas, but head coach Sonal Raymond says she saw some bright spots.
7: I just saw a lot more chemistry kind of evolving throughout the game on both ends of the floor. So, you know, that's kind of what I told them is, you know, we talked about you have to fight to get back to where we are today and then keep moving forward.
1: Tip-off is 7 o'clock at Climate Pledge Arena. And former NBA star and UW great Brandon Roy is expected to be named as the new head boys basketball coach at Seattle's Garfield High School today. Roy was fired from that same role last September. A news conference is set for 1 this afternoon. That's a check of your sports. Another check of traffic and weather is coming up. It's now 5:18.
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1: Good morning. It is 5:21. Americans, here's some of the stories we're following. The U.S. military is back to requiring flu vaccines after hundreds of soldiers became ill earlier this month. Secretary of Defense Pete Hegseth declared back in April that the mandatory flu vaccine for military personnel would become optional under the Pentagon's new vaccine policy. Now, the Pentagon says that exceptions have been approved that would require flu vaccines for certain service members. The move comes after a flu outbreak at Joint Base San Antonio Lackland in Texas affected about 200 personnel. Anthropic is accusing Chinese technology firm Alibaba of extracting capabilities from its Claude AI program. A letter sent to two members of Congress states operators linked to Alibaba carried out roughly 29 million exchanges with Claude using fraudulent accounts and called it the largest extraction campaign of its kind. The fire that started more than a week ago at a warehouse in the Boyle Heights neighborhood of Los Angeles is now officially knocked down. The LA Fire Department says they're still at the scene. Last Wednesday, the Lineage Logistics building started burning, sending massive plumes of black smoke into the air. No injuries were reported. A woman who authorities say is a member of a cult is now charged in the murder of her parents in Pennsylvania. That cult is called Zizians. ABC News legal contributor Dan Abrams says he can't begin to figure out the group's endgame.
15: I followed a lot of bizarre cases, a lot of horrifying cases. What makes this one particularly odd is it's still unclear, even now, what everyone's up to. What's the goal here? Why is this happening? Why are people dead? What are they trying to achieve?
1: The Zizians are now linked to 6 deaths in 3 states, including the killing of a Border Patrol agent during a highway shootout in Vermont last year. Now here's your ABC News Medical Minute.
25: Folate is the natural form of vitamin B9. It helps your body make new cells. For nearly 30 years, folic acid, a synthetic version of folate, has been added to breads, cereals, and pasta in the U.S. Health officials introduced this idea because research showed that low folate in mom's diets was linked to serious birth defects in babies' brains and spinal cords. Adding folic acid to these foods helped lower those rates, but birth defects still remain higher in some groups, like Hispanic babies. That's partly because staple foods eaten in some cultures may be lacking. Folate is found naturally in foods like leafy greens and beans, while folic acid is added to many grain products. In some states, that now includes foods made with corn masa. For those who are pregnant or may become pregnant, the U.S. Preventative Services Task Force recommends a daily folic acid supplement along with a folate-rich diet to help prevent birth defects. Getting enough folic acid before and during early pregnancy can make a lifelong difference for a baby's health. With this Medical Minute, I'm Jacqueline Lee.
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2: Early morning crash, Everett Mill Creek area still reportedly blocks the westbound lanes of SR 96, westbound 128th at Dumas Road. So this is right by McCollum County Park. This is approaching I-5. Last I heard, traffic was getting through here using the turn lane, so just be aware of that one. It may be in the process of also clearing out. Seattle's got reports of a crash now southbound Rainier Avenue at 84th Avenue. I-5 in Seattle is good, building well. Bright start, still looking pretty cloudy, though, all around. We would routinely see a delay northbound I-5 coming over the Nisqually Bridge. You know, it is bright on and off, but not so much that you would have a sun glare delay at all. State Route 512, routine build coming east around the South Hill Mall curve. I-5 coming up toward Highway 18 and north in toward Federal Way, passing 320th Street. Seems to be building along as you would expect. In the Northwest News

0: Apple now says its wallet is the first digital wallet to team with the TSA for its pre-check touchless ID system. It's been available at a few dozen airports, but only with select airlines. But over the next few weeks, the system is expanding to cover 100 airlines. You'll have to store your ID information and your boarding pass in Google Wallet, but then your phone is all you need at the security check. OpenAI wants more control over its artificial intelligence. The company now says it's partnered with hardware maker Broadcom to come up with its own AI chip that could allow OpenAI to cut how much it relies on chipmaker NVIDIA. And Honda may be ready to rev up a car that was last made 15 years ago. The Honda Element, the boxy mini SUV that developed a cult following, was discontinued in 2011. But now Automotive News says Honda is working on bringing it back as an electric vehicle in 2029. With Tech Trends, Dave Packer, ABC News.
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2: ABC News, I'm Sherry Preston. At least 164 people are dead after two strong earthquakes strike back to back in Venezuela, and there are fears that the death toll could rise. Secretary of State Marco Rubio, speaking this morning, says search and rescue teams are already on their way from the United States.
3: The airport there is badly damaged, so we'll have to rely on the Department of War to deploy assets there. And then we're also helping them with some overhead imagery, especially in coastal areas where they don't have full visibility over what the damage has been and what the impact has been.
2: The quakes measuring 7.2 and 7.5 have been followed by many aftershocks. Oil prices sliding back to pre-war levels with more ships going through the Strait of Hormuz despite threats from Iran. An NFL star is due in court today. Detroit Lions cornerback Terrion Arnold is facing robbery and kidnapping charges. He is accused of holding three men at gunpoint. A wildfire burning in southwest Utah could become the worst in state history. The Cottonwood Fire has already destroyed a ski resort. This is ABC News.
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4: Good morning. It is now 5:32. I'm Eric Hines. We're trying to learn more this morning about a shooting involving a Federal Way police officer last night. It happened at an apartment complex, but authorities have not shared information about the circumstances or the condition of the person who was shot. The plant was the scene of our state's most deadly industrial accident. It has been cited by the state dozens of times for clean air and water violations. But the Seattle Times reports most of these were minor infractions accompanied by small fires. And most of the incidents at the Nippon Dynawave plant in Longview involved equipment other than the tank of white liquor that failed. Two people are dead after their float plane hit power lines and crashed into the Columbia River in Kennewick. Crews recovered the bodies of the two men from the plane. There's no word on their identities yet. The accident cut power to more than 10,000 people in the Tri-City area. A Coast Guard helicopter from Port Angeles helped save an injured hiker over the weekend. The crew rescued a 33-year-old woman after she fell about 120 feet down a steep gully on Mount Larrabee in the Mount Baker Wilderness. The copter then flew the woman, who suffered serious injuries, to Bellingham International Airport, where a medical response team was waiting. It is now 5:33. An explosion injured three firefighters who were working to put out a house fire. This happened on Whinby Island yesterday afternoon in the Green Bank area. Crews transported two fire chiefs and a firefighter to several local hospitals for treatment, all said to be in stable condition. The explosion destroyed the home where the fire started and damaged two neighboring homes. The local arson task force and the Bureau of Alcohol, Tobacco, and Firearms is now investigating. A North Sound County presses pause on immigration detention centers. Northwest News Radio's Marina Rockinger has details.
5: A one-year suspension on new and expanded immigration detention centers is now in effect in unincorporated Whatcom County following approval by the county council on Tuesday. The moratorium prevents the county from accepting or approving permit applications for immigration detention facilities while officials consider future regulations governing their development. According to Cascadia Daily News, the proposal was driven by a sharp rise in the detention of undocumented immigrants in the region over the past year, as well as federal plans to significantly increase detention capacity nationwide through a recently approved $45 billion funding allocation. Marina Rockinger, Northwest News Radio.
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6: I got a delayed travel time. Eastbound State Route 512, 27 minutes already for the 16 miles between Lakewood and Sumner. Now, we always build around the South Hill Mall curve, but I have limited cameras, so there may be something here. And if you know and you can safely reach out, you're always welcome. 206-421-1000. Hey, if there's not something here, you can reach out too. Seeing some sun breaks here in the South Sound now, it looks like, but I still don't see any major issue northbound side of I-5 as you're coming over the Nisqually Bridge or delay. I-5 okay from Federal Way up towards SeaTac. You're filling in more so, but to build around the Fife curve, even out of Tacoma. 167 Auburn to Renton, heaviest build. This is between Highway 18 and up toward I-405. That's a 13-mile stretch. It's looking at 20 minutes. 405 coming north up through Renton is building passing SR-169. Still just about 15 minutes for that 12-mile span. Southbound 405, Linwood to Woodinville, 14 minutes. Still 20 minutes. Westbound side of State Route 522, Monroe down to Woodinville, and just over a half an hour still I-5 southbound from Everett down to Seattle. In the Northwest News Radio Traffic Center, I'm Libby Kay.
4: 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Now let's go ahead and take a look at your forecast for this afternoon. Cloudy with some sun breaks and a daytime high near 70 degrees. Rain at times tonight with a low in the mid-50s. Then for tomorrow, showers and the possibility of thunderstorms with a daytime high in the mid-60s. Currently, Puyallup reports 53 degrees with partially cloudy skies, and under cloudy skies in downtown Seattle, we have 57 degrees at 5:36. A new housing facility sparks concern in Kirkland. Joel Moreno with Como News has that story.
7: A new chapter is beginning inside this building now that Sheila Stanton Place is housing about 40 formerly homeless people, with plans to eventually have all 102 units occupied. But while advocates see opportunities, some neighbors see risk.
8: And I could not expose my staff to the type of experiences that I have been hearing occurring in other facilities.
7: Roger Boland employs 25 people at Real Estate Transition Solutions and says he has real concerns for their safety once Sheila Stanton Place reaches capacity. The permanent supportive housing facility, run by Plymouth Housing, will be caring for residents with chronic health conditions, including mental illness and drug addictions. Boland says his research of similar facilities in the region shows a track record of trouble.
4: Boland has decided to relocate his company over those safety concerns. Sheila Stanton Place is located in the former La Quinta Inn on Northeast Northup Way.
9: Des Moines. Soon the ride could be more affordable for some households under a proposal from the State Transportation Commission.
10: As we think about balancing the impact of tolls as we see more toll facilities come into the Puget Sound,
9: the commission is asking people to weigh in through this online comment period until July 10th before a vote.
11: I think it'll really be helpful, especially in this challenging time of need. Every dollar counts.
9: There could also be discounts for trips on the future SR-167 expressway in King and Pierce counties.
4: The discount program is good for the State Highway 509 and State Highway 167 expressways. A Washington State trooper now faces charges after prosecutors say he wouldn't leave his ex-girlfriend alone. Northwest News Radio's Aaron Wright has the story.
12: A Washington State trooper under arrest charged with stalking a woman even after a court order told him to stay away. The Seattle Times reports 49-year-old James Arnold faces two counts of stalking, domestic violence, and three counts of violating a protection order in Snohomish County. Prosecutors say Arnold, who's been with the patrol since 2002, repeatedly drove by the home of a sheriff's deputy he previously dated, left notes on her door and vehicle, and continued following her in different cars after she obtained a protection order in April. Charging documents note Arnold previously told the woman he would, quote, kill anyone who took his law enforcement career away from him. He's been on paid administrative leave since March and was ordered to surrender his duty weapon, bail set at $500,000. Aaron Wright, Northwest News Radio.
4: It is now 5:39.
0: It's time for Northwest 250, celebrating local history as America marks its 250th. Here's Felix Bunnell.
13: In the early 1900s, the Northern Pacific Railroad wanted to build a major freight and passenger depot on the Seattle waterfront. Seattle's waterfront was already congested with trains from the Northern Pacific and the Great Northern. So the depot plan, described by one historian as commercial suicide, was rejected. City engineer Reginald Thompson came up with a better idea. Build a tunnel under downtown and get the main tracks off the crowded waterfront. And then build a depot for both railroads at the tunnel's south portal. The tunnel was completed in 1904, and the first trains ran through it in 1905. More than 120 years later, the tunnel and the shared depot, King Street Station, are still in service. That's today's Northwest 250. I'm Felix Bunnell.
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4: Good morning. It is now 5:40. Homeowners and pest control companies are being put on notice. There's a new rodent out there that is likely immune to efforts to kill it. ABC News' Jim Royan joined us earlier this morning, and he spoke with our Brian Calvert. And he tells Brian even the name of the pest might make your skin crawl.

0: Mutant mouse. Yeah, rodents that have become resistant to the stuff that we put out to try to kill them. And Brian, it's two things that work here. Survival of the fittest and natural selection, right? And so if you have a rodent that manages to survive the poison that you put out there, they work their way through it, then they have baby mice. Those baby mice may have the same resistance. They pass that on generation after generation. Each one surviving and natural selection placing that mutation into the next generation of mice or rats or other rodents. It seems to be a problem primarily with mice. Now, Rutgers University has done this study, and it was published earlier this week, and finds that especially in the Northeast, where this problem has been persistent for a long time, the rodents are gaining this mutation, this resistance to the poisons that we use to try to kill them. Why not rats in a bigger way? Well, because rats apparently are smarter than mice. They're less inclined to literally take the bait. So they don't necessarily eat that food that's out there. They come back a couple of times, look at it, study it, sniff it, and then eat it. But, mice are more inclined to just jump in and trust that that's safe, and they'll eat it and die, potentially.
1: ABC's Jim Ryan on the line with us. Jim, I want to take a couple of steps back here. In this Rutgers University study, they said that most of the phenomenon as they know it has been confined to the Northeast. Has anybody issued any plans to basically keep it that way?
0: No, I think the opposite is true. What the goal now is to get studies going on in the middle part of the country or the West Coast to see if the same thing is happening there. So yeah, they'd certainly like to keep it confined. The goal and Rutgers, the researchers who did the study, they offered some advice to people who are dealing with this situation. That is changing it up occasionally, you know, going from one poison, maybe to a different type of poison, something that kills mice in a different way. They're using the traditional old snap trap, right? The mouse trap, and not leaving food out where mice and rats can get to it. So there are other methods of dealing with these pests because the old poisons just don't seem to work on the new mouse.
1: Well, and there are a lot of folk, especially in this part of the country, that are very sensitive to using the poisons. But that traditional cheese on that snap trap, that works just about every time.
0: Yeah, it's pretty effective. I was hearing from an Orkin pest control specialist this morning, they say, you know, that's one of the oldest ways to get rid of a mouse, and it works.
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0: It was the tale of two stock markets on Wednesday, with slumping tech shares again dragging down the S&P and the NASDAQ, 0.1% and 0.4% respectively. The Dow Jones, on the other hand, gained 182 points and closed at 51,849. The building boom in artificial intelligence may be adding to inflation and helping to drive up prices on all sorts of things that consumers are trying to buy. The Wall Street Journal says the biggest AI companies have spent over $740 billion this year alone on new data centers. Increasing demand is driving up prices, especially for computer memory, which in turn is rippling across large parts of the economy, from video games to phones. At the same time, oil prices yesterday fell to their pre-Iran war levels, with energy investors betting that global crude supplies will improve now that tankers again are passing through the Strait of Hormuz. In turn, the cost of gas fell another penny yesterday to $3.91 a gallon. Jim Ryan, ABC News.
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4: All right, got confirmation that we're all open here now on the westbound side of SR 96 as you're approaching I-5 there by Dumas Road. So that early morning crash gone. That was our only one. We're out here, but we're okay on the whole, as far as I understand. Everett to Seattle on southbound I-5 is about 29 miles. You're looking at 33 minutes. I would usually see some jam-ups or delay exiting there at Bowen Freeway. I'm not seeing that. Bright sunrise for eastbound Highway 2 travelers coming across the trestle. Obviously, that's the much lighter side of the morning commute, so westbound travelers. The 8.5 miles out of Lake Stevens to Everett and I-5 is already about 16 minutes. You do bunch up somewhat the closer you get to the I-5 exit ramp. Southbound I-5 from Linwood to Seattle, that's 16 or so miles. It's up to 18 minutes. We may have a heavier pocket. Coming down toward North Gateway, I'm going to keep looking there. East side travelers, you seem to be all right. Building routinely 405 coming north, passing SR-169 Valley Freeway. You got enough volume up here passing 15th Street Southwest, up almost toward 277th Street. In the Northwest News Radio Traffic Center, I'm Libby Kay.
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5: It's already cooling down. Cloudy today and 67. There may be a stray sprinkle, but your better rain chance is going to be this evening. Be ready for showers, off and on showers tomorrow morning and through the day. The sun may peak through at times tomorrow, but plan on mostly cloudy skies at 67. There's a rain chance for tomorrow evening's World Cup match. Saturday, again, 66 with off and on showers, drier Sunday. In the Como Weather Center, I'm meteorologist George Waldenberger, Como 4 News.
2: Currently, we have 57 degrees with mostly cloudy skies in Bellevue and also mostly cloudy skies with 57 degrees in downtown Seattle at 546. And that brings us to sports. The Mariners managed just one run and 11-1 loss to the Pirates in Pittsburgh yesterday. Julio Rodriguez drove in the lone run while Brian Wu was tagged for five runs over four innings. A three-game series wraps up this morning starting at 9:35 a.m. As the Kraken prepare for the upcoming NHL season, re-signing Bobby McMahon was a main priority. This past weekend, the two sides agreed to a six-year, $34.5 million contract. The center said he had some serious conversations and questions with team executives before signing that new deal.
6: And I think that we were able to kind of work out, okay, what's this team going to look like in a few years? What's this team going to look like next year? How do we get this team on track as soon as possible? And where do I fit into that?
2: McMahon scored 10 goals and added four assists in just 18 games after he was acquired from Toronto ahead of the NHL trade deadline. Team USA is looking to stay perfect in the group stage of the World Cup. They battle the Turks in Inglewood, California tonight. The Americans won both of their matches so far to clinch first place in Group D. The midfielder Christian Pulisic is hopefully can suit up for the game after participating in training this week. He had been working through a calf injury. At Lumen Field yesterday, Bosnia-Herzegovina beat Qatar 3-1. Bosnia-Herzegovina could face the U.S. in the next round, and the Storm try to break their 11-game losing streak tonight as they host the New York Liberty. Tip-off is 7 p.m. at CP Arena. That's a check of your sports. We'll check on traffic just ahead.
3: It's one of the most traveled bridges in the Northwest.
7: We're riding north on I-5 across the Ship Canal Bridge. All lanes are open.
3: Now the state has launched a project that will cause 2 years of gridlock.
8: It's kind of sequential work where we're first removing the driving surface and then we get in and do deck repairs.
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9: The State Department of Transportation wants to completely reopen the Ship Canal Bridge for FIFA World Cup traffic.
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2: Good morning. It is now 5:51. I'm Eric Hines. Here's some of the stories we're following. The U.S. Supreme Court could release some major decisions today. The justices gave themselves until the end of June to finish their work, and several decisions involve high-profile cases have yet to be released. The docket includes cases on transgender athlete bans and President Trump's birthright citizenship order. A federal court says the federal government cannot force Michigan to turn over its complete voter registration database. The federal appeals court says the U.S. Department of Justice request is not authorized under the Civil Rights Act provision that it invoked. More than 160 people are dead and nearly 1,000 are injured after two powerful earthquakes rocked Venezuela. Matthew Blackett, a professor of natural hazards and earthquakes at Coventry University in the United Kingdom, says crews face a deadly dilemma in the first hours after quakes.
12: It's dangerous to send people into buildings or collapse buildings to get people out. But unfortunately, we just had maybe 24 or 48 hours to get those people who are currently trapped out of the buildings. But to do so, we put more lives at risk.
2: A magnitude 7.2 earthquake struck first yesterday, followed by a magnitude 7.5, which was the strongest to hit Venezuela in more than 100 years. The quakes flattened buildings in the capital city of Caracas and other communities. The U.S. Geological Survey warns there could be thousands of deaths. The U.S. and other nations are planning to send rescue teams and humanitarian assistance to Caracas. The massive earthquake in Venezuela is not the only quake issue around the world. Japan, the nation with perhaps the most experience with quakes, is dealing with a new one.
13: The 6.9 magnitude quake struck this morning in northern Japan off the coast of Kuji. Strong tremors were felt throughout the region, disrupting bullet train services. Local reports say at least four people were injured by the quake, which knocked groceries off store shelves and caused minor damage to some buildings. No tsunami warnings have been issued so far. I'm Mark Mayfield.
2: And on this side of the Pacific, a moderate earthquake hit Northern California. There were a few injuries, but no deaths in the magnitude 5.6 quake centered in that part of Northern California. And now a man under arrest for shoplifting likely had no idea that police were watching every minute of his getaway, leaving the store to racing to a hotel and then boarding a bus. As soon as the 911 call came in from the Target store, the Redmond Police Department's drone as first responder, or DFR, hit the sky. The DFR gave officers on the ground real-time information so they could catch up and coordinate a safe arrest with the bus driver. Redmond became the first department in Washington to use a DFR in 2024. You can watch the video of his arrest on the department's X page. It's now 5:53.
1: I'm Brian Calvert with the Almanac. A look at what happened on this day in history. It was this day in 1876, George Custer made his last stand at Little Bighorn River in Montana. 1962, the Supreme Court ruled that the use of an unofficial non-denominational prayer in New York public schools was unconstitutional. It was this date in 1967. The Beatles recorded All You Need Is Love live on the Our World program, the first live via satellite global TV broadcast in history. In 1977, Roy Sullivan struck by lightning for the seventh time. He's in the Guinness Book as the most lightning-struck person in the world. In 1981, the Supreme Court upheld the constitutionality of mail-only drafts. And in 2014, the high bench ruled that police could not examine a cell phone's contents without a court order. And it was on June 25th, 2020, the Dixie Chicks announced they were changing their name to The Chicks to avoid ties to Confederate history. That's today's Almanac on Northwest News Radio.
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2: And here's Libby.
4: Don't be surprised by sun breaks. We do have a lot of cloud coverage, but northbound I-5 is seeing delay at the Nisqually Bridge, and I do have a delayed travel time of already 10 extra minutes between Lacey and DuPont. That is, again, bright sunshine over the Nisqually Bridge. You see something somewhere, anywhere you want to share with us, you can. 206-421-1000. It's looking brighter in pockets on 167 coming up off of State Route 512. Eastbound State Route 512, you are delayed coming around the South Hill Mall curve. Your 16-mile travel time between Lakewood and Sumner is still about 27 minutes. Not changing here, but I do have very limited cameras between the South Hill Mall curve and Valley Freeway, so I'm not sure if there's anything outside of just building volume at the Meridian ramp. 167, Sumner to Auburn, okay, 17 minutes. It's looking brighter as you're getting up towards Stewart Road. That does look like a heavier pocket maybe here, but Auburn up to Renton, that 13 miles, still about 20, 22 minutes. Eastside travelers, you seem to be okay right now. I-5 either side in Seattle, good. 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
2: And your forecast for this afternoon, cloudy with some breaks with a daytime high near 70 degrees. Currently 57 degrees with cloudy skies in downtown Seattle.
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21: From ABC News, I'm Sherry Preston. Secretary of State Marco Rubio says help is already on the way to Venezuela following a pair of deadly earthquakes. The tremors hit seconds apart, one of them a magnitude 7.2, the other 7.5. ABC's Stephanie Ramos says parts of the airport have collapsed.
22: Travelers scrambling to escape. Parts of the terminal left looking like a war zone. The airport now closed. Emergency crews digging through the rubble, helping residents to safety.
21: At least 164 people were killed, nearly 1,000 injured, and those numbers are expected to rise further. Days after a war powers resolution passed in the Senate, a different version that would have forced an end to hostilities in Iran was voted down. That following a tense back and forth between President Trump and a couple of congressional Republicans, says ABC national correspondent Stephen Portnoy.
0: GOP Senators Rand Paul and Bill Cassidy, who voted for the House-passed measure earlier this week, withheld their support for the Senate version last night. Paul voted present, and Cassidy said a private briefing in the White House Situation Room following his closed-door Capitol Hill shouting match with the president informed his decision to vote no. Rather than just being seen as a symbolic expression of Congress's opposition to the war, this Senate bill, had it also passed the House, could have forced a presidential veto.
21: Oil prices are back down to where they were before the war, but prices for everything else still high. ABC's Jim Ryan takes a look at inflation numbers out this morning.
5: The Fed's Board of Governors would like to see an annual inflation rate of 2% before lowering interest rates. The Personal Consumption Expenditures Index hasn't hit that mark since early 2021. And last month, inflation accelerated 4.1% over May of last year, nearly guaranteeing not a rate cut anytime soon, but an interest rate hike at the Fed's next meeting in July.
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24: Europe's deadly heat wave is not letting up. And this morning, the Spanish Health Ministry says 212 people died from the heat between Sunday and Thursday alone. And that is just part of the picture so far. At least 100 million people across Europe will experience temperatures north of 95 degrees today. France, again, shattering records, reporting its hottest day ever as Paris hit 105 degrees. Spain and the UK on alert. Madrid reaching 107 and London 102.
21: ABC's James Longman in London. Check your drawers. An old blue coupon could be worth some money.
25: 3 years after filing for bankruptcy, Bed Bath & Beyond is on the comeback trail. The retailer is planning to open nearly 24 locations nationwide through a partnership with the Container Store. And if you've held on to one of those Bed Bath & Beyond infamous blue coupons, you could win big. The chain says it will still honor its old coupons. In fact, it's looking for the oldest surviving coupon, part of a contest for a home transformation. Dave Packer, ABC News.
21: This guy isn't clipping or keeping coupons. King Charles is expected to become the first British monarch today to reveal his personal tax bill as he responds to demands for greater transparency in royal finances. The move comes as lawmakers continue to question how the king's disgraced brother, Andrew Mountbatten Windsor, spent his millions amid his long friendship with Jeffrey Epstein. I'm Sherry Preston, ABC News.
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26: Plenty of unanswered questions this hour about an officer-involved shooting in Federal Way.
1: And we have a few answers about the history of that Longview pulp mill where 11 workers died earlier this month. We'll have details of these local stories and others coming up in just moments. But first, it's 6:04.
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1: I'd say good morning to our friend Libby Kay.
27: Hi, Brian. Good morning. A mostly cloudy start, but I have seen some sun break, so definitely get ready for some maybe pockets of sun glare delay. I-5 coming south out of Everett, already like 38 minutes down to Seattle for that 29 or so miles. That's jumping up pretty quickly. It looks bright if you're humming north up toward the Boeing Freeway area. Southbound, though, stacks up somewhat more exiting there. 405 Linwood down to Bellevue, 26 minutes. I do see some maybe police activity or a crash on the right shoulder just south of Canyon Park off of Everett Highway. So So that does look like it's building more so. That 10 miles just between Linwood and Woodinville is already about 17 minutes. You got about 20 minutes, 23 actually, on that westbound side of State Route 522, Monroe down to Woodinville for your 16 miles. Central Sounders, I-5, okay, right now, Federal Way to SeaTac is already about 20 minutes for that 14 miles. We're definitely building up. I've seen some sun breaks. State Route 512, you are delayed eastbound coming around the South Hill Mall curve. You're already about 26 minutes for the 16 miles just between Lakewood and Sumner, but a delay around the South Hill Mall curve the most. Northbound side of I-5 is also delayed over the Nisqually Bridge. You already need about 10 extra minutes between Lacey and DuPont. That is Sunglare delay. In the Northwest News Radio Traffic Center, I'm Libby Kay.
26: Cloudy with the possibility of sun breaks this afternoon. Highs only near 70 degrees, a big change from yesterday. And we are in the 50s this morning. 56 in Bremerton, 57 in Seattle.
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1: Good morning. Thanks for joining us on this Thursday morning. It is the 25th of June. We begin with what we've learned of an officer-involved shooting. Right now, officials have not disclosed a lot of information about who was shot or the condition of a victim or officers. It happened last night in Federal Way at the Arcadia Rental Townhomes. Como News reports that Kent Police processed evidence at the scene, and now a multi-agency team is taking part of this investigation.
26: A teenager with a history of weapons-related convictions now faces a murder charge. Police say the 15-year-old boy is now accused of shooting into a group of people aiming for a rival gang member, but hitting and killing a 16-year-old girl instead. This happened outside an apartment complex in Kent on June 3rd. Now, court records show the teenager was among a group of three who took stolen, loaded guns to the 2024 Seafair Parade. Prosecutors now want this 15-year-old charged as an adult for murder of the 16-year-old girl that happened earlier this month.
1: That large tank that failed at the pulp plant in Longview last month has experienced problems in the past. We get more from Northwest News Radio's Rich Johnson.
4: State records show that the tank responsible for the deaths of 11 workers and injuries to eight others sprang leaks in both 2024 and 23. And the entire Nippon Dynawave plant has been cited more than 50 times for clean air and water violations since the company took it over in 2016. The Seattle Times says most of those were minor violations that resulted in minor fines and other enforcement measures. The violations included another 5,000-gallon white liquor spill in 2020. A representative for Nippon Dynawave did not immediately respond to a request for comment from the Times. Rich Johnson, Northwest News Radio.
26: Facing a dwindling fuel supply in the approaching sundown, the crew of a Coast Guard helicopter plucked an injured hiker from Mount Larrabee over the weekend. The crew from Port Angeles was called in after the hiker was seriously hurt in a fall about 120 feet on the mountain's south face. The MH-65 Dolphin chopper was about 10 minutes away from having to leave the scene when crew members spotted the hiker. Just before 9 o'clock, they performed a precision hoist and flew the woman to first responders at Bellingham Airport.
1: Authorities in the Tri-Cities trying to determine the identities of two men who were killed when their float plane clipped a power line and plunged into the Columbia River. It happened yesterday afternoon. 19-year-old Andrew Waterhouse was walking along the river. He told the Tri-City Herald he saw the plane appear to avoid something.
7: And that's right when it hit the power line with his wing, and he kind of bounced on the power line, and then it snapped, and he fell into the river and kind of broke into pieces.
1: Other people on boats and jet skis tried to rescue the two men on board, but they were killed in the crash. More than 10,000 customers were without power for a few hours because of that crash.
26: A Bonnie Lake construction contractor is the subject of a public warning from the State Department of Labor and Industries. It suspended the registration of Zachary Nash, who heads a firm called Construction Kings. The News Tribune reports the suspension stems from Nash allegedly scamming dozens of victims out of more than $1 million. Nash lost several recent judgments over work his company failed to do or did so improperly. In four recent cases, he was summoned to court but never showed up. The Pierce County Prosecuting Attorney's Office is also looking at some cases for possible criminal prosecution.
3: Beyond the headlines, this is in-depth coverage on Northwest News Radio.
26: As expected, the president met with Republican senators yesterday, less than a day after the chamber passed a war powers resolution.
1: ABC News White House correspondent Karen Travers joined us earlier this morning. There are several reports, Karen, this meeting erupted into a shouting match between the president and at least one lawmaker in particular.
2: Yeah, it was pretty contentious from all accounts that our Capitol Hill team, and they were doing a bang up job doing all the reporting yesterday all over the Hill, talking to lawmakers, hearing from sources about what was happening behind closed doors. But, you know, I want to kind of set the scene. The president was supposed to go up there before the lunch and sign a major housing bill that had passed the House and Senate with significant bipartisan support. This was a piece of legislation that we haven't seen something like this in decades, and the goal was to increase the supply of homes in this country for sale. So he was going to go up there. There was a chair set up in the room, big thing, big fanfare for this. The president on social media, though, 2 hours before, said he wasn't signing it. And that he won't sign it until Congress acts on his top priority, tough new voting restrictions. He's been demanding this since March, but there really isn't a path to move forward on this in Congress because there isn't enough Republican support for it. So that set the stage for what was already expected to be a pretty contentious meeting. And then it got heated behind closed doors. But this was over the issue of Iran, because the president was not happy with senators voting for war powers resolutions to rein in his ability to continue to conduct operations against Iran. We are told that he lashed out at several Republican senators, including Bill Cassidy of Louisiana. Cassidy acknowledged he lost his temper and pushed back on the president. President, we're told by sources, called Cassidy a lunatic, and Cassidy didn't dispute that, but it was very heated behind those doors.
1: ABC News White House correspondent Karen Travers joining us this morning. So I guess, Karen, the big question today is, where do we stand all this? Because we know that when both chambers pass a bill like this housing bill and the president doesn't sign it after 10 days, and if there's no veto, it goes into law. Is there a plan to make peace and get him to sign this before 10 days?
2: Yeah, there were so many conflicting, I would say even confusing messages on this yesterday. You know, the White House never said flat out if he would veto it. The president was asked that as reporters were shouting at him yesterday, and he didn't say if he would. You know, there's also a veto-proof majority in both the House and Senate. Now, would Republicans, you know, feel some pressure from the president to vote differently the second time around? That remains to be seen. But, like, this is a pretty big bill that all of them were pretty proud of when they first voted for it. But then, as you noted, if they just do nothing, if the president doesn't veto it and it just sits there for 10 days, as long as Congress doesn't adjourn, if they're still in session, technically, there's a lot of technical aspects to this, it would just become law. But, you know, right now, of course, you've got the July 4th holiday coming up, so Congress will be leaving town, but they do technically stay in session. This is kind of a new thing in the last handful of years. So it presumably would become law, but we're kind of keeping a close eye on the procedural aspects of this.
1: ABC News White House correspondent Karen Travers joining us earlier today here on Northwest News Radio.
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8: This is a Bloomberg Money Minute. Some bad news if you're thinking about buying an Apple laptop. Apple is raising prices of Macs, iPads, and home devices, including the MacBook Neo, MacBook Pro, MacBook Air, iPad Air, and iPad Pro. An Apple spokesperson says the company has never seen component price increases this fast, this much, due to the rapid expansion of AI data centers, creating a surge in demand for memory and storage. Looks like the price hikes are between $100 and $300, depending on the device. Some positivity on Wall Street as the optimism about AI returns. Shares of Micron Technology, they're surging this hour. That's after quarterly sales forecast beat estimates. And this is turning into what could end up being the booziest World Cup in history, thanks to those three-minute hydration breaks, as soccer fans are morphing into sprinting champions to get their beer and back to their seats in time. Wall Street Journal says some venues are already reporting high drink sales. Denise Pellegrini, Bloomberg Radio.
26: In futures trading, we are in positive territory at the moment. The Dow is up 0.25%. The S&P 500 up 0.75%. And get this, the Nasdaq currently trading higher again in futures trading, 663 points. That's more than 2%.
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1: How are we doing on this cloudy and cool Thursday morning?
27: Yeah, Brian, pretty good. We did briefly have a sun glare delay on I-5 northbound coming over the Nisqually Bridge. Clouds move back in here, so it's not nearly as bright anymore, and the travel time's already dropping. But I will say from Olympia up to Tacoma, that 28 or so miles, right now about 38 minutes, so you still have at least five extra because of that earlier sun glare delay. Say Route 512 still looks like eastbound's jammed up around the South Hill Mall curve. Maybe as you would expect, 27 minutes for that 16 miles Lakewood to Sum. They're staying pretty steady here in terms of travel time. Now, 167 always builds northbound north of Highway 18. It's real jam right now north between 15th Street Northwest and before 277. I haven't had reports of anything through here, and I can't visually confirm anything. It just looks packed up. If you want to tell me if there's something here or not, then you can safely. You can. 206-421-1000. 405 seems to be okay coming north. Renton up to Bellevue's 18 minutes. There's some extra delay building southbound 405 from Linwood down to Woodinville. A crash just beyond Bothell Everett Highway onto the right shoulder here. You already got about three extra minutes between I-5 and, say, Route 522. In the Northwest News Radio Traffic Center, I'm Libby Kay.
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9: All right, mid to upper 60s every day for a week or longer. You get your cooler air. Upper 60s today, cloudy, a stray sprinkle, but this evening, plan on showers. Tomorrow, off and on showers and breezy, 67 degrees. Saturday, 66, off and on showers, maybe a peak of sun. A little drier on Sunday and Monday. In the Como Weather Center, I'm meteorologist George Waldenberger, Como 4 News.
26: Temperatures throughout the region in the 50s this morning, 55 in Everett and Olympia. It is 56 in Tacoma and Bremerton, 57 already in Bellevue and Seattle.
1: Yeah, don't accidentally reach for the short sleeve shirt like yours truly did this morning.
26: It was
1: warm at the house. I couldn't help it, but now it's cold.
26: I agree. I'm wearing a scarf. It is a summer scarf, but nonetheless, a scarf will help keep you warm.
1: I just don't think I can pull off a scarf. Let's get over to the sports desk. Eric Heitz in for Zach this morning. And hey, a familiar face at Garfield High School.
10: Yeah, that's right, Brian. Good morning. It appears former NBA star and UW great Brandon Roy is getting his old job back as the head boys basketball coach at Seattle's Garfield High School. Roy was fired reportedly from the same role last September. The Seattle Times reports public records show Roy was dismissed after an allegation he was part of a recruiting push involving an NBA agent. Roy, who led the Bulldogs to three state titles, has denied the allegation several times. He also disputed the claim that he had been fired and insists he was invited by Seattle Public Schools to reapply for his job in the future. A news conference is set for a 1 p.m. at Garfield High School today. On the pro court, the Storm hit the floor tonight looking to break their 11-game losing skid. Coach Sonia Raymond once says they build consistency. Those wins will come.
11: That's not an if. That's not just a guarantee. You don't walk in the gym tomorrow and pick up where you left off today. So, we talked about you have to fight to get back to where we are today and then keep moving forward.
10: She says the players showed more chemistry in their recent overtime loss to Dallas. The 3-15 Storm hosts the 12-6 New York Liberty at 7 o'clock at CP Arena. The Mariners managed just one run and 11-1 loss to the Pirates in Pittsburgh yesterday. Julio Rodriguez drove in the lone run for the M's. The three-game set wraps up today at 9:35 a.m. And the World Cup returns to California's SoFi Stadium today when the U.S. men's team takes on Turkey. Earlier this month, the U.S. won both of their matches to clinch Group D. Regardless of today's outcome, the U.S. is guaranteed a spot in the 32-team knockout round. That's a check of your sports. I'm Eric Heintz, Northwest News Radio.
1: Thanks, Eric. Speaking of the World Cup, boy, the partying not confined to just the stadium areas here in Seattle. We'll recap the action yesterday and where we found all the fans when the Northwest Morning News continues.
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1: Along with Denise Whitaker, I'm Brian Calvert. You know, the Seattle World Cup partying extends well beyond the stadium district. Hundreds of thousands hit watch parties throughout the city and the region.
26: At Waterfront Park, Tavon Wolf told Como News about an upside of hanging out with other fans.
16: Get out, meet some people, because what I've learned from this part is that there are many people in this world, you know what I'm saying? And if you take the time with them, you can learn something from each and every person.
26: And so many of them went to the Waterfront Park. Friends of Waterfront say the attendance record Friday during the U.S.-Australia match was nearly 85,000 people. In the first 11 days of the tournament, more than 450,000 people have visited that park.
1: Yeah, a lot of visitors yesterday, and we can expect more for tomorrow night's World Cup matchup at 8 o'clock at Seattle Stadium. Elsewhere in the news this morning, terrifying moments as the pilot of an Air Canada flight suffered a medical episode mid-air.
17: Pilot is incapacitated. Aircraft is being flown by the co-pilot.
18: It all started when the plane suddenly swerved. The pilot experiencing what witnesses describe as a seizure that lasted 40 minutes, though a diagnosis has not been confirmed. Passengers jumping in to help after they say a flight attendant dragged the pilot out of the cockpit into the aisle, trying to restrain him. The co-pilot taking over. The flight headed to Nova Scotia, forced to land in Boston.
1: ABC's Hannah Batah.
26: The U.S. military is back to requiring flu vaccines after hundreds of soldiers got sick this month. Secretary of War Pete Hegseth declared back in April that the vaccine for military personnel would be optional. But now, exceptions have been approved that would require flu vaccines for certain service members.
1: It is 6:24.
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1: Back to the traffic desk. 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
19: Thanks, Brian. I'm still looking at SR 167, Valley Freeway, coming north of Highway 18. It always has that typical buildup, especially between 15th Street Northwest and 277th Street. It was looking a little jammed before here. I still look so. It's about 27 minutes just for that 13 miles between Highway 18 and I-405. So something unusual here you want to share and you can safely do it. 206-421-1000. I-5 looks to be okay. Tacoma to Tukwila is about a half an hour already for that 22 miles. 20 of those minutes is just between
27: between Highway 18 and pushing up and towards SeaTac. From 405 up to I-90, that 11 or so miles is about 16 minutes. That seems to be moving along pretty well. Southbound side of I-5 coming out of the north sound, Everett down to Seattle, 45 minutes already. You look busiest as you're coming down toward the Linwood split toward Mount Lake Terrace. So from Linwood to Seattle, that's 16 miles, about 25 minutes. We had a crash 405 southbound. It was on the shoulder just south of Bothell Everett Highway. I don't see any activity here anymore, but the 10 miles already between I-5 and State Route 522 is looking at 20 minutes. In the Northwest News Radio Traffic Center, I'm Libby Kay.
26: Cloudy with sun breaks today, much, much cooler, highs only near 70 degrees. And then tomorrow, showers and possible thunderstorms come our way. We currently have 57 degrees, both in Bellevue and in downtown Seattle.
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0: Ever heard of the Christian rock band that goes by the name Skillet? Skillet is the first Christian rock group to set a new Spotify record. The band's song called Monster is the only Christian song to surpass 1 billion streams on Spotify. 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Comes as Skillet is set to launch their Comatose 20 Years Still Screaming tour later on this fall. Our top stories coming up as the Northwest Morning News continues here on Northwest News Radio.
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8: ABC News, I'm Sherry Preston. Devastation in Venezuela. That was in Caracas as the first of two strong earthquakes hit within seconds of each other. At least 164 people are

0: dead, nearly 1,000 hurt. Experts fear those numbers will rise. Secretary of State Marco Rubio says U.S. help is on the way now.
1: We're already deploying search and rescue teams from Fairfax County, Virginia, and Los Angeles. There'll be some others we'll add. That's their most immediate need right now is search and rescue efforts.
0: A couple of new looks at the economy. The Commerce Department says it grew 2.1% in the first 3 months of the year. And the inflation gauge watched most closely by the Fed is showing prices up 4.1% last month compared to last year. Oil prices going the other way, though. Brent crude, the international standard, falling to pre-war levels, trading about $73 a barrel. Temperatures across Europe soaring again today. The UK hit a new record high yesterday. This is ABC News.
2: 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Here's Brian Calvert and Denise Whitaker with a quick review of our top stories.
3: A multi-agency law enforcement team has taken charge of the investigation into an officer-involved shooting that happened last night in Federal Way, but the team is not yet sharing details of the incident, including what exactly happened or the identity and condition of the person who was shot.
4: A 15-year-old with a history of weapons-related convictions faces a murder charge in the death of a teen girl earlier this month in Kent. Police say the 15-year-old boy was aiming for a rival gang member but hit a 16-year-old girl instead.
3: Records with the state of Washington revealed that the tank responsible for the deaths of 11 workers and injuries to eight others in Longview sprang leaks in both 2024 and 2023, and the entire plant was cited more than 50 times for clean air and water violations since Nippon Dynawave took it over in 2016. The Times says most of those were minor violations that resulted in minor fines and other enforcement measures.
4: A small float plane hit power lines and crashed into the Columbia River in Kennewick yesterday, killing the two men inside. There's no word yet on the identities of those victims or where they originated their flight. The crash also knocked out power to more than 10,000 people in the Tri-Cities area.
3: It's 6:32 at Northwest News Radio. Now stories you haven't heard yet this hour. A Western Washington county says no to immigration detention centers, at least for now. Here's Northwest News Radio's Marina Rockinger.
5: Whatcom County has put into place a one-year moratorium on the construction or expansion of immigration detention centers in unincorporated areas of the county. According to Cascadia Daily News, the measure approved by the County Council on Tuesday temporarily halts the acceptance and approval of permit applications for such facilities. The proposal was prompted by a significant increase in the detention of undocumented immigrants in the region and the federal government's recent allocation of $45 billion to expand immigration detention capacity nationwide. County officials say the moratorium will provide time to evaluate potential regulations for detention facilities. Marina Rockinger, Northwest News Radio.
4: A house fire that ended with an explosion injured firefighters and is now under investigation by local arson task force and the ATF. The explosion in the Green Bank area of Whidbey Island hit firefighters while working to get the initial fire out. Two fire chiefs were injured, along with a firefighter, all three taken to hospitals in stable condition. Fire officials also report two people drove themselves to a hospital for treatment following that fire.
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3: Let's get you some information on your commute this morning. Here's Libby.
6: Thank you, Brian. Thank you to the text we've been receiving, 206-421-1000. I'll start with Laura. She was reaching out about this crash, Federal Way, northbound side of I-5 as you're approaching Highway 18. Right lane, reportedly blocked here. You are delayed already as you're coming around the Fife Curve. Tacoma to Tacola, that 22 miles, about 45 minutes of the bulk of delay is around the Fife Curve, but you do have some delay as you're getting up in toward Federal Way as well. John was also reaching out. I was looking at 167. Northbound delays kind of were building north of 15th Street Northwest. It looks to be more appropriate. He's saying it's wide open as you're getting up passing State Route 516 on toward I-405. On from to Renton at 13 or so miles is about 27 minutes. 405 Renton up to Bellevue coming north, 25 minutes. May have something here before sunset. I'll keep looking, but it's definitely building up in the downtown stretch of I-5 coming north from 405 up to I-90. You're looking at about 20 minutes. It looks busier as you're coming up toward the midspan of Boeing Field and then again passing the West Seattle Bridge. Routine looking so far. Southbound side of I-5 from Linwood down to Seattle is about 25 minutes for 16 miles. It looks just busiest between the Linwood split and passing Mount Lake Terrace. 405 had a crash southbound just beyond Bothell Leverett Highway. That's gone. In the Northwest News Radio Traffic Center, I'm Libby Kay.
4: We are looking for cloudy skies to maybe make way for some sun breaks this afternoon. Highs near 70 degrees. Rain could be possible with lows in the mid-50s overnight. And then, of course, Friday, we are expecting showers, maybe even a thunderstorm. Highs, get this, only in the mid-60s. definitely cooler. Saturday, rain early, then a cloudy, dry afternoon for most of you. A chance of showers comes back into the forecast on Sunday with highs in the mid-60s. And then Monday, we should head back to work under dry conditions and temperatures in the upper 60s.
3: What a difference a day has made. 57 degrees right now in Tacoma, 58 degrees in both downtown Bellevue and downtown Seattle. It's 6:36 at Northwest News Radio. A local police officer now facing charges over his alleged behavior.
7: A Washington State Patrol trooper behind bars on stalking charges. 49-year-old James Arnold faces two counts of stalking, domestic violence, and three counts of violating a protection order in Snohomish County. Prosecutors say Arnold repeatedly surveilled a sheriff's deputy he dated even after a court order barred him from coming within 1,000 feet of her. His bail set at $500,000. Aaron Wright, Northwest News Radio.
4: A new housing facility sends a local company packing. Sheila Stanton Place is a permanent supportive housing complex located in the former La Quinta Inn on Northeast Northrop Way in Kirkland. Joel Moreno of Como News spoke with Roger Boland, the owner of Real Estate Transition Solutions, which neighbored the new complex.
8: Boland made the decision to relocate his company to Mercer Island. He says it adds to his cost, but he is prioritizing the safety of his employees. The complex will have round-the-clock staffing, and residents must also agree to a code of conduct. But Boland and others question how vigorously rules will be enforced and whether there will be meaningful consequences for violators.
9: I think treatment's really important. I think that a facility with a purposed treatment should be made available to these people who are suffering, but it shouldn't have been at that location.
4: A school and two child care centers also located nearby.
3: Okay, so it's faster to travel by air than on the ground. And Redmond proved this again with the Redmond Police Department drone as a first responder arriving before officers to follow a shoplifting suspect. Employees at the Target store called 911 to report a man removing security tags and stuffing merchandise in a backpack. The drone pilot launched in time to see the man leave the store and then tracked him going to a hotel, then grabbing a bus at a park and ride. Officers coordinated with the bus driver to safely arrest that man and accused him of stealing the stuff at the store. Redmond police posted the video on their X account if you'd like to watch the drone in action.
4: It is now 6:38.
2: Seattle on the world stage. Northwest News Radio is covering the World Cup. The crowds, the commute, the celebrations, and the impact across Western Washington. Here's Lillian James.
10: As visitors flood Seattle during the World Cup games, many are making a stop at the iconic Pike Place Market. The market is considered a central gathering place and is offering additional events and activities during the World Cup. City officials estimate there could be up to 750,000 incremental visitors across the pre, during, and post-World Cup period. But Pike Place isn't just a tourist destination. It's also the home to over 400 residents.
11: Not a lot of folks are cued into the fact that the market is so much more than a market.
10: Rachel Litkenberg is the president and CEO of Pike Place Market.
11: So we have 9 residential buildings here, most of which are committed to low-income seniors.
10: She says that while the market works to ensure a good experience for tourists, they're also thinking about how they can make this period go smoothly for residents. And one way they're doing that is by keeping services open, even during busy match days.
11: For example, the food bank will be operating, our Pike Market preschool and child care center will be operating, the neighbor care health care center, our assisted living facility with Heritage House, and certainly our senior center. A lot of these components are often people overlook or are not even aware of those components of the market that are really make this place such a special ecosystem.
10: The market team is also taking safety seriously. Litkenberg says they have a fully staffed public safety and security team, a strong relationship with Seattle Police Department,
11: and then our active management with our public safety and security crew, as well as our parking crew for all facets of a very well-managed street program.
10: They have also turned their meeting room that overlooks the market into a public safety and security command center.
11: You know, this is a really incredible moment for the market. Again, welcoming the world, hopefully inspiring locals to spend time with us. It's also a chance for us to tell a little bit broader story about the market.
10: Lillian James, Northwest News Radio.
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4: We've been reporting on changes coming to Seattle's notorious Aurora Avenue North.
3: Now we're about a week out from a possible emergency legislation. Jeremy Harris with Como News takes a closer look at what the Seattle City Council is likely to do next.
12: The council is likely to pass new legislation next week that would give them authority to shut down streets for public safety, which neighbors already did on their own with the makeshift barricades to keep pimps and johns from cruising the blocks on each side of Aurora.
13: My concern is that for every action, there's a reaction. So we need to take this kind of flex and then really attack it.
12: Councilmember Bob Kettle says street closures are just one solution the city's looking at.
13: Shootings are down, although we just had one within the last 24 hours, but the potential is there, so we have to keep the press on.
14: There are constituents up there who would like a police precinct on Aurora. Is that a possibility?
13: Bottom line, very difficult to get a North Precinct station in right now, given our fiscal constraints.
12: If a new precinct on Aurora sounds familiar, it's because that's exactly what Seattle planned to do 10 years ago, when a new precinct was slated to be moved right to Aurora Avenue. Then Councilmember Shama Sawant led the so-called Block the Bunker movement and got plans for the new precinct killed in council.
13: We have to connect the dots back. If we want to know where we are, why we where we are today, we have to look at the decisions made over like the last two councils.
12: Police and the feds have stepped up their presence on Aurora, and outreach workers have been trying to convince women to leave their traffickers and engage with services.
13: We have to have a sustained effort. We have to have the follow-up and the follow-through, because if we do just a bit and then our attention wanders, next thing you know, I could have this conversation with you 3 months from now, and we're basically talking about the same thing.
3: According to police data on the area, there were 48 reports of shootings or shots fired in May, including one fatality. That's down from 63 total shootings in May of last year.
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5: This is the Bloomberg Money Minute. And one of the clearest signs that the U.S.-Iran war is in the rearview mirror, the global price of oil has returned to levels last seen before the conflict began in late February. Earlier today, Brent crude traded below $72.48 a barrel, its pre-war closing price. Instead of a shortage, key parts of the market are suddenly awash with supply. Micron Technology delivered, and investors are happy. A blowout sales forecast by the memory chip maker is underscoring how artificial intelligence is driving rapid growth. Shares of Micron soaring in early trading after already tripling this year. This is sending stock index futures higher. Yesterday, the S&P 500 closed roughly little changed. And the Grand Ole Opry House could have a new owner. Ryman Hospitality Properties is exploring the sale of its 70% stake in Opry Entertainment Group, which owns both the Grand Ole Opry House and the historic Ryman Auditorium. Sources tell us the company has hired Morgan Stanley to find a buyer. Courtney Donahoe, Bloomberg Radio.
4: 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The Dow up 0.5%, the S&P 500 up 0.1%. The Nasdaq, however, trading lower 0.2%.
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3: Libby, what's slowing us down this time around?
15: Really not so much, Brian. It's just this one crash northbound side of I-5 coming around the Fife curve. Look before Highway 18. It might be off to the right shoulder right now. Travel time's actually dropped somewhat. From Tacoma to Tukwila is about 40 minutes. We've lost about 5 minutes of delay, but heaviest tie-ups as you're coming over the Puyallup River Bridge and up toward Highway 18. You will build up more so as you're getting up toward Kent Des Moines Road. So from Federal Way to SeaTac, that 14 or so miles, another 25 minutes. We're definitely building up. 405 up toward downtown's passing I-90s. About 22 minutes for that 11 or so miles. State Route 512 holding steady with eastbound delays just around the South Hill Mall curve. Nothing unusual that I know of. That 167 stretch from Sumner up to Auburn's about 19 minutes. You do look a bit busier as you get in toward Pacific. You had some volume building passing Highway 18. From there, for the 13 or so miles up toward Renton, it's just under a half an hour. 30 minutes now too on 405 Renton up to Bellevue. May have something here before sunset. I'm going to keep looking. In the Northwest News Radio Traffic Center, I'm Libby Kay.
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4: coming next with this weather, George?
16: Ready for a 20-degree temperature drop. Out the door, it'll feel a little cooler, but it's going to be cloudier through the day. Upper 60s, that's it. Now, overnight through tomorrow morning, 56. Tomorrow, breezy. And realize we're going to have showers this evening, tomorrow, and Saturday. Maybe a peak of sun, but still only upper 60s through Sunday. In the Como Weather Center, I'm meteorologist George Waldenberger, Como 4 News.
4: We have 56 degrees in Bremerton right now, just 55 in Kent, 57 in Everett, Olympia, Tacoma, and 58 in downtown Seattle.
3: Let's head over to the sports desk. Eric Heintz in for Zach this morning. It's a game the M's and their fans would rather forget.
17: Yeah, that's right. The Mariners get clobbered 11-1 by the Pirates in Pittsburgh yesterday. Now, there's still 2.5 games in first place in the AL West, and that series will wrap up today. First pitch is 9:35 this morning. The World Cup's first round continues, and some teams are still looking to secure a spot in the round of 32, which begins single elimination. The U.S. wrapped up first place in Group D and plays Turkey in California tonight. Yesterday, Bosnia-Herzegovina beat Qatar 3-1 at Lumen Field. It's highly likely that Bosnia is a top 8 third place team, will face the U.S. on July 1st in Santa Clara in the round of 32. The winner there returns to Seattle on July 6th for the round of 16. As the Kraken prepare for their upcoming season, re-signing Bobby McMahon was a main priority. This past weekend, the two sides agreed to a 6-year, $34.5 million contract. The center said he had serious conversations and questions with team executives before signing that new deal.
18: And I think that we were able to kind of work out, okay, what's this team going to look like in a few years? What's this team going to look like next year? How do we get this team on track as soon as possible? And where do I fit into that?
17: McMahon scored 10 goals and added 4 assists in 18 games after he was acquired in a trade with Toronto in midseason. And former NBA star and UW great Brandon Roy is expected to be named as the new head boys basketball coach at Seattle's Garfield High School today. He had held that title previously until this past September. The news conference is set for 1 o'clock this afternoon at Garfield High School. And that's a check of your sports. Eric Heintz, Northwest News Radio.
3: Thanks very much, Eric. 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We'll explain when the Northwest Morning News continues.
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19: Inflation hitting its highest level in nearly 3 years, up 3.8% from a year ago, as prices soar from gas to groceries.
2: The issue is oil.
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2: And the war in Iran could send prices even higher.
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3: We know you have choices for news and information. Thank you for selecting Northwest News Radio on this Thursday morning. Along with my friend Denise Whitaker, I'm Brian Calvert. Pediatric nurses are sounding the alarm that patient safety could be at risk, calling attention to staffing shortages in the neonatal intensive care unit at Tacoma's Mary Bridge Children's Hospital.
4: The Washington State Nurses Association claims the number of babies in the NICU increased by 50% so far this year, and also accuses the hospital of not abiding by a contract agreement to improve nurse-to-patient ratios for those children. Mary Bridge, in a statement to the News Tribune, said they are continuing efforts to recruit and hire experienced nurses for the NICU, as well as across its entire health network. And they say they're also bringing in traveling nurses to help fill staffing gaps.
3: The State Department of Transportation and the Transportation Commission of Washington looking to introduce a discount program. Jackie Kent with Como News has details.
0: The proposal would give a discount of half off the price of the good-to-go pass toll rate for two-axle vehicles. Based on current rates on 509, that would be a savings of 90 cents to $1.90 per trip.
1: I hope the program comes up and people respond positively to help those who need help.
0: It would apply to customers with a household income at or below 200% of the federal poverty level, who have a good-to-go account and use a pass.
6: It puts a little stress on families to have to worry about monthly overheads and all the extra expenses that come with being a driver.
0: To qualify, a two-person household would need to have a combined salary cap of $43,280 per year. And a family of four would have to bring in less than $66,000 annually.
3: If approved, this new program would go into effect in December.
4: Secretary of State Marco Rubio says the U.S. military is ready to help in Venezuela after back-to-back earthquakes.
7: The Department of War is going to have to play a big logistical role here because they have the ability to land in challenging places right now. The airport in Caracas is damaged. One of the runways is cracked. And so, but the Department of War has the capability to land in situations like that.
4: Acting Venezuelan President Delcy Rodriguez says the magnitude 7.2 and 7.5 earthquakes were among the strongest to strike Venezuela in more than a century.
3: And a new survey reveals most of us are inundated with scam attempts on a daily basis. About 3 in 10 have personally lost money or personal information to scams. Another survey finds that last year alone, about 1 in 10 U.S. adults said they or someone else from their household was deceived by a scammer. Nearly half said they lost more than $500. In both surveys, few victims said they reported the scam to the federal government or local law enforcement.
5: 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I'm Marina Rockinger. Dentists recommend we brush our teeth twice per day. But what about our tongue? Dental experts say yes, brush your tongue. It can help reduce the amount of bacteria in the mouth and the coating on the tongue, which can be the cause of bad breath. Just use your regular toothbrush or a tongue scraper. Taking a vacation to a faraway place is always exciting, but the jet lag can be a drag. Sleep experts at the Cleveland Clinic say the best way to handle it is to prioritize good sleep in the days leading up to the trip. Then try to slowly adjust sleep and meals to the time zone of your destination a few days before departure. And try to get sunlight once you land to reset your internal clock. And if you suffer migraines, you might notice certain triggers, like maybe too much caffeine or a strong scent. But weather can also play a role in developing a migraine. Headache and migraine specialists say it's due to barometric pressure. For example, when temperature drops quickly. Or when it's too hot, not drinking enough water can lead to migraine due to dehydration. And that's today's Northwest Life Beat on Northwest News Radio.
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3: Back to the traffic center. Here's Libby.
8: Thank you, Brian. We're in great shape so far this morning. I was looking at 405 earlier. It just looks like it's pretty routine build on that northbound side with merging traffic there, passing 169. It's about 28 minutes, though, already for the 12 miles between Renton and Bellevue. That's my travel time estimate. I could save about 5, though, if you want to get on after here up at sunset. 167, it's a routine build heading north as well. It's already about a half an hour, though, for that 13 miles between Highway 18 and I-405. Highway 18 coming west, this might be a stalled vehicle just off of 167. It should be out of the travel lanes. I don't have a delay between Federal Way and Auburn either side. I do have delays on I-5 as you're coming around the Fife curve. There's crash at Highway 18. It is out of the travel lanes onto the right shoulder, but it had the right lane blocked before. Let's see. Federal Way. Actually, Tacoma to Federal Way. It looks like it's about 20 minutes right now. Pack Highway, only saving you about 2, but these delays seem to be easing off. From Federal Way up to SeaTac, that's a 14-mile stretch. 24 minutes. Your heaviest passing 320th and State Route 516 into Seattle. Accident-free on I-5 either side. From 405 up toward I-90. You're already looking about 23 minutes for that, only 11 miles. In the Northwest News Radio Traffic Center, I'm Libby Kay.
4: Cloudy skies with maybe some sunbreaks this afternoon. Highs near 70 degrees. Rain moving in overnight with showers and thunderstorms possible tomorrow. Right now we're in the 50s, 58 degrees in downtown Seattle.
3: It is a nice, cool morning. I wore short sleeves today. I'm starting to regret that decision. I think it's going to be cooler than we all thought today. Top stories coming up in just a few moments.
9: Got a news tip? See a traffic slowdown? 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
5: From ABC News, I'm Sherry Preston.
16: earth rescue teams have been racing to areas hardest hit by a pair of powerful earthquakes in Venezuela. They struck within a minute of one another, killing at least 164 people, injuring nearly 1,000 and trapping many beneath collapsed buildings. Secretary of State Marco Rubio in Bahrain for a gathering of Middle East countries, saying the U.S. search teams are already on their way there.
7: The airport there is badly damaged, so we'll have to rely on the Department of War to deploy assets there. And then we're also helping them with some overhead imagery, especially in coastal areas where they don't have full visibility over what the damage has been or what the impact has been.
16: The number of people killed and hurt in the quake is expected to rise. The price of oil has gone down as more ships pass through the Strait of Hormuz. The price of everything else, however, is still high. ABC's Jim Ryan with more on inflation numbers released this morning.
17: The government's favorite measure of inflation was up 0.4% from April to May and 4.1% above May of 2025. Take out the volatile food and energy components, and the PCE showed a more modest increase month to month and year to year. Wall Street's investors fear that inflation would be worse, so the major stock indexes went into today's trading on a high note. Jim Ryan, ABC News.
16: The markets have just opened. Right now, the Dow is up 224. Madrid hit 107 degrees yesterday, Paris 104, and London 102. ABC's James Longman with more on the great Western European heat wave.
18: The heat dome has even caused power outages. One UK hospital declared a critical incident after cooling systems failed, and Europe's tourists are caught in the middle.
19: A lot of things got shut down, so it was really disappointing.
18: The Eiffel Tower and Louvre once again restricting hours. Hundreds lining Paris canals and pools to escape the heat.
16: Dozens of people have drowned trying to cool off. Here in the United States, triple-digit temperatures in the Southwest expected today, including red flag fire warnings in Utah. 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
16: Will Taylor Swift and Travis Kelce tie the knot at Madison Square Garden over the 4th of July?
22: New York City officials tell ABC News an event company has filed a permit requesting closure of the street outside Madison Square Garden from July 2nd to July 4th, a potential sign of planning for a Swift-Kelce wedding reportedly taking place July 3rd. The official said the permit application also requested permission for an exterior canopy that could be used to conceal comings and goings and listed the size of the event between 500 and 999 people.
16: ABC's Aaron Katursky. An explosive Capitol Hill meeting on Iran and a change of heart following it. ABC's Mary Bruce with more on a fight over the War Powers Resolution, which passed by the Senate Tuesday night, a vote that was reversed last night.
23: Motion is not agreed to.
24: Senate Republicans reversing course to align with the president, rejecting a previous bipartisan rebuke of Trump's war powers. Two Republican senators, Bill Cassidy and Rand Paul, changing their votes. The about-face coming just hours after the president's meeting with Senate Republicans on Capitol Hill descended into a shouting match over the war in Iran. Trump furious, lashing out at several Republicans, including Cassidy, who previously voted to limit his war powers.
16: Sharp increases in prices for Apple products, between $100 and $300 for each device. Apple says it's caused by a surge in AI products. Sherry Preston, ABC News.
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4: Plenty of questions after an officer-involved shooting. We reveal what we know about this incident in Federal Way.
3: And some answers about the colored history of that Longview pulp mill that exploded late last month. We'll have details of these top local stories coming up. But first, it's 7:04.
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3: Libby, how are we doing on the commute this morning?
0: We're doing okay, Brian. Can you believe we had a sun glare delay at one point this morning on northbound I-5 in the South Sound? We certainly don't anymore. We're in great shape between Lacey and DuPont. Maybe 16 minutes tops for that 11 or so miles. Today around 512 coming east, just kind of busier around the South Hillmall curve, getting up toward 167. I-5's got some slowdown, so as you're coming around the curve, there is a crash at the Highway 18 interchange. It's off to the right shoulder here, right on northbound I-5, but that's what's keeping you so much slower there around the Fife curve. You got some jam ups there, Federal Way in towards SeaTac, 14 miles. 20 minutes. You do have some delays on the 167 stretch. It's building out of Sumner anyway. But from Auburn up to Renton, it's a half an hour. Looking still pretty busy to me between Highway 18 and 277th. You got some delay at building onto I-405. Half an hour, 405, or just under from Renton up to Bellevue. I think it's just that routine build up toward 169 and traffic getting on there. I-5 from Tukwila to downtown Seattle. We'll say so from 405 up to I-90 is 11 miles. That's about 23 minutes. You're okay. You're coming south on I-5 down through Everett to Seattle is about 45 minutes for that 29 or so miles. I do see it kind of stacked up again at the Bowen Freeway exit ramp. In the Northwest News Radio Traffic Center, I'm Libby Kay.
4: We do have clouds out there. Libby mentioned some breaks. We might see some this afternoon as well. Highs near 70 degrees. Right now, however, it's just 58 degrees in downtown Seattle.
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3: Good morning. It's great to have you with us on this Thursday morning. It's the 25th of June. A Federal Way police officer involved in a shooting last night, leading to a large multi-agency investigation. It happened at an apartment complex on Southwest Campus Drive.
4: At the moment, there is no information on the person who was shot, the condition of that person, or what even led up to the shooting. The Valley Independent Investigation Team, or VIT, has taken over the investigation as required under Washington state law. Kent Police crime scene technicians also were the ones who processed the scene and the evidence last night.
3: A teenager with a record now been arrested in what police believe was a gang-related shooting that killed a 16-year-old girl. Kent police say the 15-year-old fired into a group of people in the parking lot of an apartment complex back on June 3rd, fatally hitting that young girl. Court records indicate the teenager was carrying a handgun with an extended magazine when he was arrested. He's been arrested at least twice before. One of those incidents was back in 2024, accused of taking a stolen loaded gun to the Seafair parade. This time, prosecutors say they want to charge him as an adult for murder and assault. He thought he was firing into a group of rival gang members.
4: New details coming out about the history of issues with equipment at the pulp mill in Longview, where 11 workers were killed last month. We get details from Northwest News Radio's Rich Johnson.
1: Since the mill was taken over by Nippon Dynawave 10 years ago, state regulators have cited the facility more than 50 times for clean air and water violations. But the Seattle Times says most of those were minor infractions accompanied by small fines. And most of the incidents involved equipment other than the tank of white liquor that failed. As for that tank, Department of Ecology records show several leaks and indications that Nippon Dynawave did not immediately repair the problems, and then had troubles when it did make repairs. The company did not immediately respond to the Times request for comment. Rich Johnson, Northwest News Radio.
3: A Coast Guard helicopter from Port Angeles helped save an injured hiker over the weekend. The crew rescued a 33-year-old woman after she fell about 120 feet down a steep gully on Mount Larrabee in the Mount Baker Wilderness. That's just south of the U.S.-Canada border. With only about an hour of daylight left Saturday night, the crew spotted the woman, then executed a precision hoist. The helicopter flew the woman, who suffered serious injuries, to Bellingham Airport, where a medical response team was waiting.
4: Two people died after their float plane hit power lines and crashed into the Columbia River at Kennewick. 19-year-old Andrew Waterhouse watched it all happen.
6: I looked over and saw it kind of like dip a little bit, like he was trying to avoid something. And that's right when it hit the power line with his wing.
4: Waterhouse tells the Tri-City Herald the plane went straight into the water. Crews recovered the bodies of two men from inside. There's no word yet on their identities. The accident also knocked out power to more than 10,000 customers around the Tri-Cities.
3: Washington state regulators warning about a construction contractor who's accused of scamming both clients and vendors. The Department of Labor and Industry suspended the registration of Zachary Nash back in April. He runs a Bonnie Lake company called Construction Kings. The Tacoma News Tribune reports he's been cited for failing to obtain work permits, failure to pay workers' compensation, and failing to have a bond and insurance. A man who's collected data about Nash's dealings says he would ask customers for a 50% deposit, then never show up to do the work. Also, subcontractors say that Nash hired them for jobs, then never paid them for the work or the materials they had purchased.
2: beyond the headlines. This is in-depth coverage on Northwest News Radio.
4: The case of the missing Nancy Guthrie back in headlines this week as we learn more about a ransom note sent by her supposed abductors back in February.
3: ABC News crime and terrorism analyst and former FBI agent Brad Garrett joined us earlier this morning. Among the questions we have now, Brad, in this note from months ago, the writer says Nancy had already died. It's June. Why are we learning this now?
8: Because I think the FBI and the sheriff's office decided that they really needed to ID the person who sent that particular note, and for a number of reasons. It's been reasonable in my mind since the beginning of this case that if you take an 84-year-old that has heart problems, is terrorized probably in the dark in the middle of the night in their house, and are physically harmed based on the blood that was found there, It's sadly reasonable that she may have passed away, maybe even in the house or shortly thereafter. So the bigger question is, is why did the sender decide to send this? Now, granted, it was back in February, but the point being, why would you tell the family that and then make a comment that she's, I think it was back in nature, which, you know, that has a lot of possibilities. Is that buried? That'd be my guess, but who knows? But again, why would you do that? Because you're not asking for, apparently, we haven't seen the whole note, so we only have bits and pieces here of, you obviously are not going to ask for a ransom, and you're not also going to offer up a return of Nancy. So, you know, what's the motive? At some point, maybe the person thought about a ransom and just decided, well, the person has died. If I tell them that, maybe they'll stop looking. There's a lot of illogic in my view. And if you go back, Brian, to what we know about this case, in particular, the video of the guy at the front door who you and I have talked about this, sort of ambles around, not sure what he's doing, stays there way too long, has this sort of goofy outfit on with a sidearm, but in a holster in front of himself, which is no one does. Maybe they do that in cowboy movies, but long ago. But it's all bizarre, I guess, is a short answer. And we're going to presume that's the guy who gets in the house and harms her. We, again, don't know that. But if you take that image and somebody that seems to be, you know, not – To be kind, not a professional at what he's doing, he could well have overreacted. But, you know, I'm afraid we're not going to be able to put logic into this particular scenario because it may not be logical as to why he sent that note. But it's interesting they've not been able to also trail it. So assuming that came via email, which I think it did, but I don't know that, he's really apparently covered his tracks quite well.
3: ABC News crime and terrorism analyst and former FBI agent Brad Garrett joining us earlier today here on Northwest News Radio.
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10: 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Apple is raising prices of all Mac and iPad models. Price hikes, including on the MacBook Neo, MacBook Air, MacBook Pro, iMac, and Mac Studio, of somewhere between $100 and $300, all because of a shortage of memory chips and storage, according to Apple, as AI data centers expand rapidly. Positivity on Wall Street today, partly thanks to optimism about AI, as shares of Micron Technology surge after its quarterly sales forecast beat estimates. Businesses jumping into the loneliness economy have a lot of company. We're seeing an increase in companies, community builders, and coaches to help us expand and deepen our social circles, including companies like Platonic Action Lab, Unshyness, and The Robin. And the working age population is growing fastest in the South and the Mountain West, according to the Census Bureau. And that's posing challenges for companies hiring in the Northeast and the Midwest, but as a job seeker, that could be a good place for you to look. Denise Pellegrini, Bloomberg Radio.
4: In trading right now on Wall Street, the Dow is up just more than 1%. The S&P 500 trading higher, about 0.1%. The Nasdaq, however, still in down territory by 0.6.
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0: Thank you, Brian. We got 29 or so miles southbound I-5 between Everett and Seattle, about 50 minutes. I'm not seeing major jam up spots. You're busy enough in through Everett as you're coming past Boeing Freeway down toward 128th Street. Linwood down to Montlake Terrace is busy. There is reports of a stalled vehicle in the express lane southbound I-5 coming down towards State Route 520. I've been working hard to find it, having a hard time, but it reports that it's in the left lane, so careful there. Shoreline down to Seattle, though. About 20 minutes, I don't have a major delay for you. Of course, it is on the express side. Northbound side of I-5 and towards Seattle. So about 20 minutes for that 11 or so miles between 405 and I-90. It was looking a little heavier earlier, but you're still busy enough as you're coming past Boeing Field towards the I-90 interchange. It looks as though Federal Way crash still tying you up somewhat. Northbound I-5 as you're approaching Highway 18. It's just on to the right shoulder there. Tacoma's got a crash on Noble Road westbound at 46th Avenue. We had a stall southbound I-5 in Lakewood at Thorn Lane. Just got cleared from the right lane. Get word of a crash, though. Silverdale, northbound side of Highway 3. This may be a downed motorcyclist at Northeast Eldorado Boulevard. You're jamming up from Chico Way. In the Northwest News Radio Traffic Center, I'm Libby Kay.
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4: What's next with our weather, George?
11: It's already cooling down. Cloudy today and 67. There may be a stray sprinkle, but your better rain chance is going to be this evening. Be ready for showers, off and on showers tomorrow morning and through the day. The sun may peek through at times tomorrow, but plan on mostly cloudy skies and 67. There's a rain chance for tomorrow evening's World Cup match. Saturday, again, 66 with off and on showers, drier Sunday. In the Como Weather Center, I'm meteorologist George Waldenberger, Como 4 News.
4: We have temperatures in the 50s right now. 56 only in Kent and Puyallup, but they do have a hint of sunshine down there in the South Sound and up in Everett where it's 59 degrees. We currently have 58 and cloudy skies in Seattle.
3: I don't know. I'm just very happy that the weather is a little bit cooler.
4: It was a little warm yesterday, yeah. But, you know.
3: A little warm?
4: It wasn't as warm as the day before.
3: It said 87 on my back porch. Okay. That was plenty warm. I think it's interesting that the people that watch our World Cup action on Friday are going to get a glimpse of what a real January is like around here.
4: I suppose so. I mean, yes. Okay.
1: Point made, Brian.
4: You really don't want me to get on my soapbox.
3: I know. Yeah. So let's get over to the sports desk instead of the soapbox. Here's Eric.
1: Yeah, and speaking of the World Cup, a Team USA looks to stay perfect in the group stage. They're taking on the Turks in Inglewood, California tonight. Don't know what the temperature is going to be, but that game will kick off at 7 o'clock, and you can catch it on Fox. Meanwhile, at Lumen Field yesterday, under blue skies and warm temperatures, Bosnia-Herzegovina beat Qatar 3-1. Bosnia-Herzegovina will likely advance as a top 8 third-place team and could very well face the U.S. in the next round. Also tonight, the 3-15 Storm will try to break their losing skid, hosting the 12-6 New York Liberty. The team dropped their 11th game in a row earlier this week to Dallas. But Coach Sonia Raymond says she saw some bright spots in that loss.
12: I just saw a lot more chemistry kind of evolving throughout the game on both ends of the floor. So, you know, that's kind of what I told them is, you know, we talked about you have to fight to get back to where we are today and then keep moving forward.
1: Tip-off is 7 o'clock at Climate Pledge Arena. The Mariners managed just one run in an 11-1 loss to the Pirates in Pittsburgh. Julio Rodriguez drove in the lone run for the M's while Brian Wu was tagged for the loss. The three-game series wraps up today. First pitch at 9:35 a.m. And B-Roy is back. This afternoon, former NBA star and UW great Brandon Roy will announce he's getting his old job back as the head boys basketball coach at Seattle's Garfield High School. Roy left that post last September, denying allegations that he was fired and denying allegations he was part of a recruiting push involving an NBA agent. And that's the check of your sports. Eric Heintz, Northwest News Radio.
3: Fans setting all kinds of records in downtown Seattle. We'll talk about that. And flu shots required for the U.S. military once again. We'll explain when the Northwest Morning News continues.
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3: Along with Denise Whitaker, I'm Brian Calvert. Even if the U.S. team isn't involved, Seattle is a soccer showcase again this week. That includes the many watch parties around town, especially along Waterfront Park.
26: With a backdrop of downtown Seattle and views of Elliott Bay, fans rooting for different countries came out to support their favorite teams. Aside from watching the match, fans say the best part has been meeting others from around the world.
3: Stella Sun of Como News was on the waterfront during yesterday's match between Bosnia and Herzegovina and Qatar. The group Friends of Waterfront Park says the watch party located at Pier 62 has attracted more than 450,000 people in the World Cup's first 11 days.
4: Anthropic is accusing Chinese technology firm Alibaba of extracting capabilities from its cloud AI program. A letter sent to two members of Congress states operators linked Alibaba carried out roughly 29 million exchanges with Claude using fraudulent accounts and called it the largest extraction campaign of its kind.
3: The U.S. military backed requiring flu vaccines after hundreds of soldiers became ill earlier this month. Secretary of Defense Pete Hegseth declared back in April that the mandatory flu vaccine for military personnel would become optional under the Pentagon's new vaccine policy. Now the Pentagon says exceptions have been approved that would require flu vaccines for certain service members.
4: The fire that started more than a week ago at a warehouse in the Boyle Heights neighborhood of Los Angeles now officially knocked down. The L.A. Fire Department says they're still there on scene. Last Wednesday, the Lineage Logistics building started burning, sending massive plumes of black smoke into the air. No injuries reported.
3: It's 7:24.
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3: Back to the traffic center. Here's Libby.
0: We're doing pretty well this morning with no sun glare delay. Southbound side of I-5 ever down to Seattle is about 50 minutes. Now, 30 of that is going to be from Linwood down to Seattle, that 16-mile stretch. You're a bit busier at Linwood down toward Montlake Terrace. Once you get south of 175th Street, you seem to be okay. Linwood to Bellevue, 19 miles, 20 minutes. We did have an express lane crash before State Route 520 or stall. That's out of the roadway. You're good, too. Northbound side of I-5 from 405 to I-90 is an 11-mile stretch. It's about 20 minutes. started though on Field. You're kind of on and off the brakes, passing West Seattle Bridge, Eastside Travelers, 405. Really not bad, at least not the southbound side. The Linwood to Woodinville stretch, so between I-5 and say around 522, it's 20 minutes just for that 10 miles. That's doing well. Northbound side, it's still about 34 minutes for the 12 miles from Renton. So coming off of 167 and trying to get north of I-90, you just got delays as you're trying to get up through Renton toward Lake Washington Boulevard. You can save 5 minutes still, though, getting on at sunset. Northbound side of I-5, crash on the right shoulder as you're coming up toward Highway 18. Still a little sluggish around the 5 curve. In the Northwest News Radio Traffic Center, I'm Libby Kay.
4: We are looking for highs only near 70 degrees today. Rain moving in overnight. Showers and thunderstorms possible tomorrow. Right now we have 58 degrees and cloudy skies in downtown Seattle.
3: In entertainment news this morning, Oasis's Noel Gallagher giving his approval of the band's hit Wonderwall, serving as England's official 2026 World Cup anthem. He added, "It was a magical moment between the people and the players. England defeated Croatia in their match June 17th, and fans celebrated by singing Wonderwall in unison." Also in the news this morning,
4: Daryl Hall opening up about a recent kidney transplant. In a post on Instagram, the Hall & Oates musician said he thought that you should know a generous donor gave him a

0: 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Our top stories coming up as the Northwest Morning News continues.
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7: ABC News, I'm Sherry Preston. The Supreme Court handing down two rulings on immigration this morning. One allows the Trump administration to cancel protected status for immigrants from Haiti and Syria. The other clears the way for asylum seekers to be turned away at the U.S.-Mexico border. Search and rescue teams continue trying to find people who may be caught under rubble of buildings in Caracas, Venezuela, following two earthquakes that struck nearly back-to-back on Thursday. Jason Wang, an American in Venezuela, with more on what it's like there now.
8: It seems like it's calmed down a lot, and I'm currently actually heading east outside of Caracas into the jungles. I just wanted to be away from the city in case of aftershocks. But, life outside of Caracas seems pretty normal from what I've seen so far.
7: 164 people.

0: people were killed. The government's preferred measure of inflation shows an increase of 4.1% from last year. This is ABC News.
1: When you need to know, Northwest News Radio. Here's Brian Calvert and Denise Whitaker with a quick review of our top stories.
2: We are working to learn more this morning about a shooting involving a Federal Way police officer overnight. It happened at an apartment complex. Authorities have not shared information about the circumstances or the condition of the person who was shot.
3: The plant that was the scene of our state's most deadly industrial accident been cited with the state dozens of times for clean air and water violations. The Seattle Times says most of those were minor infractions accompanied by small fines. Most of the incidents at the Nippon Dynawave plant in Longview involved equipment other than the tank of white liquor that failed.
2: Two people are dead after their float plane hit power lines and crashed into the Columbia River in Kennewick. Crews recovered the bodies of two men from the plane. No word yet on their identities. The accident cut power to more than 10,000 people in the Tri-Cities area.
3: A Coast Guard helicopter from Port Angeles saved an injured hiker over the weekend. The crew rescued the 33-year-old woman after she fell about 120 feet down a steep gully on Mount Larrabee in the Mount Baker Wilderness. The chopper then flew the woman, who suffered serious injuries, to Bellingham Airport, where a medical response team was waiting.
2: It's 7:32 at Northwest News Radio. Now stories you haven't heard yet this hour. An explosion injures three firefighters who were working to put out a house fire. It happened on Whidbey Island yesterday afternoon in the Greenbank area. Crews transported two fire chiefs and a firefighter to several local hospitals. All are said to be in stable condition. The explosion destroyed the home where the fire started and damaged two neighboring homes. The local arson task force and Bureau of Alcohol, Tobacco, Firearms, and Explosives now investigating the scene.
3: A North Sound County presses pause on immigration detention centers. 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
4: A one-year suspension on new and expanded immigration detention centers is now in effect in unincorporated Whatcom County following approval by the county council on Tuesday. The moratorium prevents the county from accepting or approving permit applications for immigration detention facilities while officials consider future regulations governing their development. According to Cascadia Daily News, the proposal was driven by a sharp rise in the detention of undocumented immigrants in the region over the past year, as well as federal plans to significantly increase detention capacity nationwide through a recently approved $45 billion funding allocation. Marina Rockinger, Northwest News Radio.
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5: We're definitely on the lighter side this morning, Brian. Thank you. I'm not seeing much delay at all. Northbound side of I-5 up between Lacey and DuPont. Had a brief sun glare delay early this morning. Gone. There are delays, though. Kitsap, it looks like, in northbound side of Highway 3 near Northwest El Dorado Boulevard. You're stopping and going. Looks like back to Austin Drive. Reports of a downed motorcycle crash here. So if you can get to Chico Way, that may help you get around, save you some travel time. It looks as though I-5 still dealing with some delay as you're coming north around the Fife curve. Sounds pretty routine. We did have a crash, though, at Highway 18. Maybe some vehicles on the shoulder still here. I'm having a harder time visually confirming that. But in the Central Sound, it seems to be okay. 167, still about a half an hour heading north between Highway 18 and I-405. 405 travel time's climbing up a little bit. That's a 12-mile stretch from Renton up to Bellevue. So from the Valley Freeway, I will say toward 8th Street, north of I-90. It's about 35 minutes. That is definitely a bit lighter. You could say 5 minutes. So if you want to get on at sunset, heading in toward downtown, southbound side of I-5 is delay-free. Northbound side, you are delayed mid-Bowing Field up almost toward I-90, the 11 miles between I-405 and I-90. It's about 20 minutes. That's not changing too much. In the Northwest News Radio Traffic Center, I'm Libby Kay.
3: Our weather forecast from the National Weather Service calls for cloudy skies with a few sunbreaks this afternoon, highs near 70. Rain at times overnight, lows in the low to mid-50s, and then showers and perhaps a thunderstorm on Friday, highs in the mid-60s. Saturday, early rain, then a cloudy, dry afternoon for most people, and then Sunday, a chance of showers, highs only in the mid-60s, and then Monday, cloudy, but dry and in the upper 60s. So it's a bit of a roller coaster here.
2: Right now, cloudy skies across the region. Everett and Olympia at 57 degrees. Tacoma, 57. Kent, 55. Bellevue and Seattle, both cloudy and both 58 degrees. It's 7:36 at Northwest News Radio. along with Denise Whitaker. I'm Brian Calvert. A new housing facility sparking some concern in Kirkland. Here's Joel Marino with Como News.
6: A new chapter is beginning inside this building now that Sheila Stanton Place is housing about 40 formerly homeless people, with plans to eventually have all 102 units occupied. But while advocates see opportunities, some neighbors see risk.
7: And I could not expose my staff to the type of experiences that I have been hearing occurring in other facilities.
6: Roger Boland employs 25 people at Real Estate Transition Solutions and says he has real concerns for their safety once Sheila Stanton Place reaches capacity. The permanent supportive housing facility, run by Plymouth Housing, will be caring for residents with chronic health conditions, including mental illness and drug addictions. Boland says his research of similar facilities in the region shows a track record of trouble.
2: Boland has decided to relocate his company over safety concerns. Sheila Stanton Place is located in the former La Quinta Inn on Northeast Northrop Way.
3: There's a new call for nurses to be hired after those working in a local neonatal intensive care unit say they are reaching a breaking point. The Washington State Nurses Association says the number of babies in the NICU jumped 50% since January. At the same time, the association accuses MultiCare Mary Bridge of allowing staffing levels to fall below agreed standards. Nurses report caring for as many as four babies at a time, which they say is more than recommended. They say they often have to work extra shifts to fill the gaps as well. Mary Bridge, in a statement to the News Tribune, acknowledges staffing challenges tied to a surge in patients and says it is using travel nurses to fill the gaps while actively recruiting permanent nurses.
2: A toll discount program could help low-income families feel more comfortable on the road. The State Department of Transportation and State Transportation Commission hoping to launch the program before the end of the year. It would give a 50% discount on the good-to-go pass toll rate. Here's Jackie Kent with Como News.
8: It's smooth sailing on the State Route 509 Expressway by midday near Des Moines. Soon the ride could be more affordable for some households under a proposal from the State Transportation Commission.
9: As we think about balancing the impact of tolls as we see more toll facilities come into the Puget Sound.
8: The commission is asking people to weigh in through this online comment period until July 10th before a vote.
10: I think it'll really be helpful, especially in this challenging time of need. You know, every dollar counts.
8: There could also be discounts for trips on the future SR 167 expressway in King and Pierce counties.
2: The discount program would be good for SR 509 and State Route 167 expressways.
3: A Washington state trooper now faces charges after prosecutors say he would not leave his ex alone. We learn more from Northwest News Radio's Aaron Wright.
11: The Seattle Times reports 49-year-old James Arnold faces two counts of stalking, domestic violence, and three counts of violating a protection order in Snohomish County. Prosecutors say Arnold, who's been with the patrol since 2002, repeatedly drove by the home of a sheriff's deputy he previously dated, left notes on her door and vehicle, and continued following her in different cars after she obtained a protection order in April. He's been on paid administrative leave since March and was ordered to surrender his duty weapon. Bail set at $500,000. Aaron Wright, Northwest News Radio.
2: It's 7:39. It's time for Northwest 250, celebrating local history as America marks its 250th. Here's Felix Bunnell.
12: In the early 1900s, the Northern Pacific Railroad wanted to build a major freight and passenger depot on the Seattle waterfront. Seattle's waterfront was already congested with trains from the Northern Pacific and the Great Northern, so the depot plan, described by one historian as commercial suicide, was rejected. City engineer Reginald Thompson came up with a better idea. Build a tunnel under downtown and get the main tracks off the crowded waterfront, and then build a depot for both railroads at the tunnel's south portal. The tunnel was completed in 1904, and the first trains ran through it in 1905. More than 120 years later, the tunnel and the shared depot, King Street Station, are still in service. That's today's Northwest 250. I'm Felix Bunnell.
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3: Homeowners and pest control companies being put on notice. There's a new rodent out there likely immune to your efforts to kill it.
2: ABC's Jim Ryan joined us earlier this morning. Jim, even the name of this pest might make your skin crawl.
13: Mutant mouse. Yeah, rodents that have become resistant to the stuff that we put out to try to kill them. Brian, it's two things at work here. Survival of the fittest and natural selection, right? And so if you have a rodent that manages to survive the poison that you put out there. They somehow work their way through it. Then they have baby mice. Those baby mice may have the same resistance. They pass that on generation after generation, each one surviving and natural selection placing that mutation into the next generation of mice or rats or other rodents. It seems to be a problem primarily with mice. Now, Rutgers University has done this study, and it was published earlier this week, and finds that, especially in the Northeast, where this problem has been persistent for a long time, the rodents are gaining this mutation, this resistance to the poisons that we use to try to kill them. Why not rats in a bigger way? Well, because rats apparently are smarter than mice. They're less inclined to literally take the bait. So they don't necessarily eat that food that's out there. They come back a couple of times, look at it, study it, sniff it, and then eat it. But, mice are more inclined to just jump in and trust that that's safe, and they'll eat it and die, potentially.
2: ABC's Jim Ryan on the line with us. Jim, I want to take a couple of steps back here. In this Rutgers University study, they said that most of the phenomenon as they know it has been confined to the Northeast. Has anybody issued any plans to basically keep it that way?
13: No, I think the opposite is true. What the goal now is to get studies going on in the middle part of the country or the West Coast to see if this, the same thing is happening there. So yeah, they'd certainly like to keep it confined. The goal and Rutgers, the researchers who did the study, they offered some advice to people who are dealing with this situation. That is changing it up occasionally, you know, going from one poison maybe to a different type of poison, something that kills mice in a different way. They're using the traditional old snap trap, right? The mouse trap, and not leaving food out where mice and rats can get to it. So there are other methods of dealing with these pests because the old poisons just don't seem to work on the new mouse.
2: Well, and there are a lot of folk, especially in this part of the country, that are very sensitive to using the poisons. But that traditional cheese on that snap trap, that works just about every time.
13: Yeah, it's pretty effective. As hearing from an Orkin pest control specialist this morning, they say, you know, that's one of the oldest ways to get rid of a mouse, and it works.
2: ABC's Jim Ryan joining us earlier this morning here on Northwest News Radio.
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14: This is a Bloomberg Money Minute. Bad news if you're thinking about buying an Apple laptop. Apple raising prices on Macs, iPads, and home devices, including the MacBook Neo, MacBook Pro, MacBook Air, iPad Air, and iPad Pro. An Apple spokesperson says the company has never seen a component price increase this much, this quickly, due to the rapid expansion of AI data centers, creating a surge in demand for memory and storage. Looks like the price hikes are between $1 and $300, depending on the device. Mixed picture for stocks this hour as Apple weighs on sentiment. May inflation coming in as expected and personal spending stronger than expected. And Toyota has a shot at taking the U.S. sales crown from General Motors, thanks to growing demand for its gasoline electric hybrids. Cox Automotive says GM's market share expected to tumble to 16.8% in the first half of the year. Well, Toyota's share is expected to grow to 15.8%. Denise Pellegrini, Bloomberg Radio.
3: As Denise just alluded to, the NASDAQ is down right now 0.5%, but the S&P 500 up 0.25%. The Dow currently trading higher 684 points. That is 1.33% higher.
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2: Libby, how are we doing this time around?
5: We're doing okay, Brian. We're on the whole. We're really much lighter than usual. You know, the spots where we would usually jam up are kind of delayed. 405 on the east side as you're coming north up off the Valley Freeway. Brenton to Bellevue is about 12 miles between the Valley Freeway and we'll say 8th Street in Bellevue. And it's about 35 minutes. You can say about 5 if you want to get on at sunset. But routine kind of lightening up with those delays as you get north of Lake Washington Boulevard. Your southbound tie-ups on 405 are just coming past off the Leverett Highway down to State Route 522. But the 10 miles between Linwood Split and Woodinville, about 20 minutes. We got about 16 miles on westbound State Route 522 to get from Monroe down to I-405. That's about 26 minutes. Also, several minutes less than I would used to be seeing. It do look a little delayed toward the I-405 interchange. But southbound I-5 Everett down to Seattle, about 30 miles, 29. That's about 50 minutes. You got more delay as you're getting down from the Linwood Split toward Mount Lake Terrace. From Shoreline to Seattle, you're wide open, so maybe 20 minutes tops. Looks like you still have this crash, though. Silverdale. You got about 7 miles of delay, it looks like, or 7 miles, excuse me, on Highway 3 between Kitsap Way and Silverdale. It looks like it's going to take you about 25 minutes unless you want to take Kitsap Way. The crash, it looks like it's down Motorcycle before Chico Way. 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
15: All right, mid to upper 60s every day for a week or longer. You get your cooler air. Upper 60s today, cloudy, a stray sprinkle, but this evening, plan on showers. Tomorrow, off and on showers and breezy, 67 degrees. Saturday, 66, off and on showers, maybe a peak of sun. A little drier on Sunday and Monday. In the Como Weather Center, I'm meteorologist George Waldenberger, Como 4 News.
3: We do have quite a few clouds in the area. Sun peeking out in just a few spots, like up in Everett, where it's 59 degrees. Down in Puyallup, where it's 57. We have 59 in Bellevue and in downtown Seattle.
2: Let's get to the sports desk this morning. Zach is off. Eric Heintus with us. A familiar face returns to a local boys basketball team.
16: That's right. It appears former NBA star and UW great Brandon Roy is getting his old job back as the head boys basketball coach at Seattle's Garfield High School. Roy was reportedly fired from that same role last September. The Seattle Times cites public records that show Roy was dismissed after an allegation he was part of a recruiting push involving an NBA agent. Roy, who's led the Bulldogs to 3 state titles, has denied the allegation several times. He also disputed the claim that he had been fired and insists he was invited to reapply for his job in the future. And that news conference is set for 1 o'clock this afternoon at Garfield High School. Before he signed a new contract with the Kraken, forward Bobby McMahon took stock of the organization. He thinks the right moves are being made to get the franchise back into the NHL playoffs, but he also checked out the area.
17: I definitely loved the hot tub boat on Lake Union. That was a great time. Went out to Twin Falls, too. Did a hike there. Just got to see the landscape of Seattle, and there's a ton more to explore, so I'm excited to do that, but those are a few of my favorites.
16: And he'll have plenty of time as his new deal is good for 6 years. The Mariners wrap up their series in Pittsburgh today. First pitch is 9:35 a.m. And in the World Cup, the U.S. men's team takes on Turkey in Inglewood, California tonight. Regardless of the outcome, the U.S. is guaranteed a spot in the round of 32, which is single elimination. First kick is 7 o'clock on Fox. And that's a check of your sports. Eric Hines, Northwest News Radio.
2: Coming up, shoplift at this Target store, and they're going to send the drone after you. We'll tell you what happened recently when the Northwest Morning News continues.
1: A budget crisis in Olympia.
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1: And a promise from the governor.
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22: 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She's always been active. 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
2: Thanks so much for making us a part of your routine on this Thursday morning. It's the 25th of June. Along with Denise Whitaker, I'm Brian Calvert. A man's been arrested for shoplifting. He likely had no idea that police were watching every minute of his getaway, leaving the store, racing to a hotel, and then boarding a bus. As soon as the 911 call came in from the Target store, the Redmond Police Department's drone as first responder, or DFR, hit the sky.
3: The DFR gave officers on the ground real-time information so they could catch up and coordinate a safe arrest with the bus driver of that suspect. Redmond became the first department in Washington to use a DFR in 2024. You can watch the video of this particular arrest on the department's X page.
2: Some new and notable decisions just handed down from the U.S. Supreme Court this morning. One strikes down Hawaii's law that barred people from bringing firearms into stores and other private property without permission. The 6-3 decision sides with Hawaii residents who said the measure violated the Constitution.
3: The court sided with the maker of Roundup Weed Killer, blocking thousands of lawsuits alleging that Roundup maker Bayer failed to warn users that the product could cause cancer. Bayer disputes the cancer claims but still set aside billions of dollars to settle cases.
2: And there were two big rulings that are wins for President Trump's efforts to slow down and end some immigration. In one ruling, the court is allowing the Trump administration to end legal protections for migrants fleeing violence and natural disasters in Haiti and Syria. That will expose hundreds of thousands of people to potential deportation.
3: The justices also overturned a lower court order that blocked a longstanding rule capping how many people may apply for asylum each day. Advocates say the tactic created a humanitarian crisis as thousands settled in unsafe makeshift shelters to await their turn.
2: It's 7:53.
3: 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You can shop farmers markets until 6 o'clock today in Burien and Gig Harbor. 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Seafair already officially kicked off, but this weekend's got many more events for you to check out. The Seafair Pirates land at Alki Beach Park on Saturday at 1:30, give or take 30 minutes since they do arrive by sea. 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Bellevue closes Main Street to cars for its Old Bellevue Summer Night Market Saturday from 4 to 9, and it's a weekend all about logging in Buckley. Catch logging shows and competitions both Saturday and Sunday. That's my list. I'm Denise Whitaker on Northwest News Radio.
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2: All right, let's check on our traffic situation. 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
0: Eastside travelers always full, even on lighter days. And it's been lighter all around, really. But 405 northbound, Renton up to Bellevue, 40 minutes for that 12 miles. And it is continuing to cause delays on 167 as you're filtering up Attican and onto that I-405 interchange. Southbound 405, you got about 10 miles between Linwood and Woodinville. About 24 minutes now that has climbed up somewhat. We've got a crash reported in Monroe on State Route 203. As you are approaching Powell Street, it may have some southbound delays here, too. But reports it's got the northbound right lane blocked. Consider that if you are trying to get out of Monroe this morning, heading west down on State Route 522 to I-405. That's 16 miles. It's about 27 minutes. You're just delayed as you get closer toward I-405. Redmond's got a crash on the eastbound lanes of Redmond Falls City Road at Sahaley Way. Right lane may be blocked here. Kitsap County, you're still heavy on Highway 3 northbound as you're getting out of Bremerton after Kitsap Way. The crash at Northwest El Dorado Boulevard, I believe, has been cleared out. So you're looking at residual tie-ups now. In the Northwest News Radio Traffic Center, I'm Libby.
3: Cloudy skies with some sun breaks this afternoon. Highs only near 70, though. Showers and possible thunderstorms come your way on Friday. The rain continues into Saturday, so beware of that. We have 59 degrees right now in downtown Seattle.
2: 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We'll keep you up to date all day long here on Northwest News Radio. And Denise and I will see you tomorrow morning. If you're still with us for more of The Commute this morning, we have today's top stories straight ahead right after these messages.
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26: ABC News. I'm
5: Sherry Preston. The Supreme Court has sided with the Trump administration on a pair of cases involving immigration. ABC National correspondent Stephen Portnoy is in Washington with the details.
8: In two separate immigration cases, the court split 6-3 along ideological lines, with a conservative majority rejecting the arguments of immigrant rights groups. Both opinions were written by Justice Samuel Alito, who said that would-be asylum seekers in Mexico aren't entitled to make their claims unless they actually reach the U.S. side of the border. Alito also wrote that the government can strip the temporary protected status granted to Haitians and Syrians that has allowed them to stay in the U.S.
5: The high court also siding with a maker of Roundup weed killer in a ruling that's expected to block thousands of lawsuits alleging that Monsanto failed to warn customers that its product could cause cancer. The search goes on for survivors in Venezuela following two devastating earthquakes. 164 people were killed, nearly 1,000 injured, but people are still believed to be trapped under the rubble. Jason Wang is an American in Caracas who got video of the tremors happening.
11: I was about to board the cable car, so I started recording myself going in, and the whole building just started shaking. The floor under me was shaking. And then all of a sudden, everyone started panicking. We were just rushing for the door to exit the building, and none of us knew what was going on until, you know, a few minutes afterwards, we realized we got hit with a massive earthquake.
5: The Federal Reserve's primary gauge for tracking inflation shows prices last month were up 4.1% over May of last year. Several tankers have made their way out of the Strait of Hormuz using a new route. Oil prices also going down. Prosecutors in New York say they will drop a rape charge against Harvey Weinstein instead of trying the movie mogul for a fourth time. The alleged victim says she cannot endure another trial. Weinstein still stands convicted of another sexual felony in New York and others in California. This is ABC News.
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5: Protests continue in Albania against a luxury resort that Jared Kushner is building on protected land.
14: It's become dubbed the Flamingo Revolution, and it's named that because there are wild flamingos in these protected areas that this resort is intended to be built on. And so in the crowds, people are carrying huge inflatable flamingos, huge models of flamingos. People are spray painting the feet of flamingos on the ground.
5: ABC's Patrick Reeval. The protests against the government, mostly for allowing the development. Behind construction and oil field work, farming and ranching are the highest rates of suicide among all professions, according to the CDC. ABC's Jim Ryan has more on mental health services tailored to the agriculture community that are being rolled out nationwide.
26: The problems faced by farmers and ranchers are unrelenting.
27: You've got data centers going up, taking the land. You've got drought, floods, wildfires,
28: New World screwworm,
27: rising input.
26: Texas Agriculture Commissioner Sid Miller.
27: There's a lot of uncertainty comes from living off the land.
26: He tells ABC News that the AgriStress Helpline hears from rural people in need daily.
27: We've saved over 300 lives here in Texas.
26: And nearly a dozen states now offer the service. Jim Ryan, ABC News in Dallas-Fort Worth.
5: If you or someone you know is struggling with thoughts of suicide, you can get help by calling 988. Apple's raising the price of some of its new MacBook Air and MacBook Pros, citing the rising demand and rising cost of fitting the new laptops with AI-capable chips. I'm Sherry Preston, ABC News.
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3: There's another officer-involved shooting that took place, this time in Federal Way. We're getting word of a shooting in West Seattle right now as well.
2: We have some answers on the history of that Longview pulp mill where 11 workers died in the explosion late last month. We'll have details of those top local stories and others in a moment. But first, it's 8:04.
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0: Thanks, Brian. We got a crash in Seattle reported northbound side of I-5 coming up towards Seneca Street. Maybe the left lane blocked. I'm having a hard time getting it, my eyes on it. I have a travel time for the 11 miles between 405 and I-90, about 34 minutes. You can save six, bail it off at Boeing Access Road. Taking Airport Way, but you're already jammed heavily coming up from mid-Boeing Field. Check the travel time on State Route 509 coming out from Burien to Seattle. And it is a couple minutes faster. So definitely consider that and instead of sticking to northbound side of I-5. 405 Renton up to Bellevue is 40 minutes. You've got some heaviness, still about a half an hour on 167 between Highway 18 and I-405. Your busiest passing the Highway 18 interchange, and then again getting up toward I-405. Southbound side of 405 is a bit busier just as you're coming beyond Bethel-Everett Highway and down towards State Route 522, but the 10 miles between Linwood and Woodinville is about 24 minutes. Got a crash Monroe. It still reports that it's the northbound side of State Route 203, just south of Powell Street where the right lane's blocked. I'm seeing some southbound delays through here, though, as well. In the Northwest News Radio Traffic Center, I'm Libby Kay.
3: Cloudy with some sun breaks this afternoon. Highs near 70 degrees. Showers and a possible thunderstorm coming your way on Friday. Even cooler. Temperatures in the mid-60s. We have 60 in downtown Seattle.
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2: Good morning. Thanks for joining us on this Thursday morning. It's the 23rd of June. A shooting just before 1 a.m. sent a 17-year-old to the hospital. Seattle police say it happened in the High Point neighborhood of West Seattle. Before officers found the victim, they discovered a crash car and several suspects running through the nearby Home Depot parking lot. That's right next door to the Southwest Police Precinct. Officers employed a canine unit but did not find the suspects. The shots fired hit at least three vehicles and left that 17-year-old in stable condition.
3: And we've learned of an officer-involved shooting, but right now officials have not disclosed any information about who was shot or the condition of a victim or any officers. This happened last night in Federal Way at the Arcadia Rental Townhomes. Como News reports Kent police were the ones who processed evidence at the scene, and now a multi-agency team is taking charge of the investigation.
2: Another teenager, this one with a history of weapons-related convictions, now faces a murder charge. Police say the 15-year-old, now accused of shooting into a group of people, aiming for a rival gang member, but instead hit and killed a 16-year-old girl. This happened outside an apartment complex in Kent in early June. Now court records reveal the teenager was among a group of three who took a stolen loaded gun from the 2024 Seafair Parade. Prosecutors now want that 15-year-old boy charged as an adult for the murder of the 16-year-old girl earlier this month.
3: That large tank that failed at a pulp plant in Longview last month experienced problems in the past. We learn more from Northwest News Radio's Rich Johnson.
15: State records show that the tank responsible for the deaths of 11 workers and injuries to eight others sprang leaks in both 2024 and 23. And the entire Nippon Dynawave plant has been cited more than 50 times for clean air and water violations since the company took it over in 2016. The Seattle Times says most of those were minor violations that resulted in minor fines and other enforcement measures. The violations included another 5,000-gallon white liquor spill in 2020. A representative for Nippon Dynawave did not immediately respond to a request for comment from the Times. Rich Johnson, Northwest News Radio.
2: The crew of a Coast Guard helicopter quickly plucked an injured hiker from Mount Laramie in the North Cascades over the weekend. The chopper was about out of fuel and they were facing the setting sun. The crew from Port Angeles rushed to rescue the hiker who fell 120 feet on the mountain's south face. That's just south of the U.S.-Canada border. The Coast Guard chopper was just 10 minutes away from having to turn around for fuel when crews spotted the hiker. They performed a precision hoist just before 9 p.m. and flew the woman to first responders who were awaiting at Bellingham Airport.
3: Investigators in the Tri-Cities working to determine the identities of two men killed when their float plane clipped a power line and plunged into the Columbia River yesterday afternoon. 19-year-old Andrew Waterhouse was walking along the river at the time. He told the Tri-City Herald he saw the plane appear to avoid something.
16: And that's right when it hit the power line with his wing, and he kind of bounced on the power line and then it snapped and he fell into the river and kind of broke into pieces.
3: Other people on boats and jet skis tried to rescue the two men on board the plane, but they died in that crash. More than 10,000 customers were without power for a few hours because of it.
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3: As expected, the president met with Republican senators yesterday, less than one day after the chamber passed a war powers resolution.
2: ABC News White House correspondent Karen Travers joined us earlier this morning. Karen, there are several reports that meeting erupted into a shouting match between the president and at least one lawmaker.
17: Yeah, it was pretty contentious from all accounts that our Capitol Hill team, and they were doing a bang-up job doing all the reporting yesterday all over the Hill, talking to lawmakers, hearing from sources about what was happening behind closed doors. But, you know, I want to kind of set the scene. The president was supposed to go up there before the lunch and sign a major housing bill that had passed the House and Senate with significant bipartisan support. This was a piece of legislation that we haven't seen something like this in decades, and the goal was to increase the supply of homes in this country for sale. So he was going to go up there. There was a, you know, chair set up in the room, big thing, big fanfare for this. The president on social media, though, 2 hours before, said he wasn't signing it and that he won't sign it until Congress acts on his top priority, tough new voting restrictions. He's been demanding this since March, but there really isn't a path to move forward on this in Congress because there isn't enough Republican support for it. So that set the stage for what was already expected to be a pretty contentious meeting. And then it got heated behind closed doors. But this was over the issue of Iran, because the president was not happy with senators voting for war powers resolutions to rein in his ability to continue to conduct operations against Iran. We are told that he lashed out at several Republican senators, including Bill Cassidy of Louisiana. Cassidy acknowledged he lost his temper and pushed back on the president. President, we're told by sources, called Cassidy a lunatic, and Cassidy didn't dispute that, but it was very heated behind those doors.
2: ABC News White House correspondent Karen Travers joining us this morning. So I guess, Karen, the big question today is, where do we stand all this? Because we know that when both chambers pass a bill like this housing bill and the president doesn't sign it after 10 days, and if there's no veto, it goes into law. Is there a plan to make peace and get him to sign this before 10 days?
17: Yeah, there were so many conflicting, I would say even confusing messages on this yesterday. You know, the White House never said flat out if he would veto it. The president was asked that as reporters were shouting at him yesterday, and he didn't say if he would. You know, there's also a veto-proof majority in both the House and Senate. Now, would Republicans, you know, feel some pressure from the president to vote differently the second time around? That remains to be seen. But, like, this is a pretty big bill that all of them were pretty proud of when they first voted for it. But then, as you noted, if they just do nothing, if the president doesn't veto it and it just sits there for 10 days, as long as Congress doesn't adjourn, if they're still in session, technically, there's a lot of technical aspects to this, it would just become law. But, you know, right now, of course, you've got the July 4th holiday coming up, so Congress will be leaving town, but they do technically stay in session. This is kind of a new thing in the last handful of years. So it presumably would become law, but we're kind of keeping a close eye on the procedural aspects of this.
2: ABC News White House correspondent Karen Travers joining us earlier this morning here on Northwest News Radio.
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18: This is a Bloomberg Money Minute. Mixed picture on Wall Street right now. Shares of Micron Technologies surging. That's after its quarterly sales forecast beat estimates, signaling AI-fueled growth is still worth pouring money into, but Apple shares are under pressure. Apple raising prices of all Mac and iPad models with price hikes, including on the MacBook Neo, MacBook Air, MacBook Pro, iMac, and Mac Studio, of just about between $100 and $300. For many. All, according to Apple, caused by a shortage of memory chips and storage as AI data centers expand rapidly. New report shows inflation with us last month, as expected, and personal spending rose more than expected. And those businesses jumping into the loneliness economy have a lot of company. We're seeing an increase in companies, community builders, and coaches emerging to help people expand and deepen their social circle. Companies like Platonic Action Lab, Unshyness, and The Robin. Loneliness is apparently a chronic state of mind for 1 in 10 American adults. Denise Pellegrini, Bloomberg Radio.
3: On Wall Street right now, mixed territory. The Dow is trading higher, 0.8%. The Nasdaq trading lower, 0.8%. The S&P 500 virtually flat.
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0: Thanks, Brian. Oh, we've got delays. Well, we're trying to ease off in a lot of areas, but northbound side of I-5, trying to get out of Tequila and up toward downtown is extra delayed. I still have reports of a crash north of I-90 by Seneca Street, maybe in the left lane, you're jammed from mid-Boeing Field, the 15 or so miles from 405 up across the Ship Canal Bridge. About 45 minutes, this accident is certainly to blame. Maybe taking, say, Route 599, help you bailing off of the mid-Boeing Field or Boeing Access Road and taking Airport Way. That could save you, looks like about 10 minutes. It's at this point, 405, the travel time is dropping. That's still heaviest coming north from the Valley Freeway, passing Lake Washington Boulevard, but right up to Bellevue. It's about 35 minutes. That's 5 minutes less than last check. Southbound side of 405, 10 miles between Linwood and Woodinville, down toward 20 minutes. Have reports of a crash. Monroe on the southbound lanes of State Route 203 as you're coming toward Powell Street. Right lane may be blocked here. Could impact northbound side, but southbound side definitely more impacted. Westbound State Route 522, have reports of some slow-moving maintenance vehicles in the left lane as you're coming down toward I-405 by 195th Street. In the Northwest News Radio Traffic Center, I'm Libby Kay.
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3: Well, let's turn to George Waldenberger to find out what's next in our forecast.
4: Ready for a 20-degree temperature drop. Out the door, it'll feel a little cooler, but it's going to be cloudier through the day. Upper 60s, that's it. Now, overnight through tomorrow morning, 56. Tomorrow, breezy. And realize we're going to have showers this evening, tomorrow, and Saturday. Maybe a peak of sun, but still only upper 60s through Sunday. In the Como Weather Center, I'm meteorologist George Waldenberger, Como 4 News.
3: Temperatures right now throughout the region, mostly in the 50s, but we do have a few spots with 60 degrees, like in Everett. It is 57 and cloudy in Bremerton. A few clouds showing the sun down in Puyallup, 57 degrees there, 59 in Bellevue and Seattle.
2: Let's get back to the sports desk on this Thursday morning. Zach is off. Eric Heintz is with us this morning. And let's quickly put behind the sting of yesterday, shall we?
6: Yeah, that's right. The Mariners wrap up the first part of their six-game road trip this morning in Pittsburgh. First pitch is 9:35 this morning. Then it's off to Cleveland to play the Guardians. Despite that 11-1 loss to the Pirates yesterday, they're still 2.5 games in front of the American League West. The World Cup's first round continues. Some teams are still looking to secure a spot in the round of 32, which begins single elimination. The U.S. wrapped up first place in Group D and plays the Turks tonight in California. That's a game time of 7 o'clock. Yesterday, Bosnia-Herzegovina beat Qatar 3-1 at Lumen Field. It's highly likely that Bosnia, as a top-8 third-place team, will face the U.S. on July 1st in Santa Clara in the round of 32. The winner of that game returns to Seattle on July 6th for the round of 16. Also yesterday, Switzerland topped Canada 2-1 in Vancouver. On the WNBA court, the Storm will hit the floor tonight, looking to break their 11-game losing skid. Coach Sonia Rahman says once they build consistency, those wins will come.
19: That's not an if. That's not just a guarantee. You don't walk in the gym tomorrow and pick up where you left off today. So, you know, we talked about you have to fight to get back to where we are today and then keep moving forward.
6: She says the players showed more chemistry in the recent overtime loss to Dallas. The 3-15 Storm hosts the 12-6 New York Liberty at 7 o'clock at Climate Pledge Arena. And that's a check of your sports, America Heinz, Northwest News Radio.
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2: Great to have you with us on this Thursday morning. Along with Denise Whitaker, I'm Brian Calvert.
3: The Seattle World Cup partying extends well beyond the stadium. Hundreds of thousands hit watch parties throughout the city and really throughout the entire region. At Waterfront Park, Tavon Wolf told Como News about the upside of hanging out with all those fans.
24: Get out, meet some people, because what I've learned from this part is that there are many people in this world, you know what I'm saying? And if you take the time with them, you can learn something from each and every person.
3: Good point. Friends of Waterfront Park says the park set an attendance record Friday night during the U.S.-Australia match. Nearly 85,000 people were there. In the first 11 days of the tournament, more than 450,000 have been to the park.
2: You know, I heard the upbeat music you're playing. Are they dancing or are they watching soccer?
3: I think they're doing both. I mean, the soccer's not running 24-7, so in between the matches, they're just having a good time.
2: It sounds fun. I'm going to have to join some of the party atmosphere. It's 8:22 here at Northwest News Radio. In the news this morning, a Bonnie Lake construction contractor is the subject of a public warning from the State Department of Labor and Industries. The agency suspended the registration of Zachary Nash, who heads a firm called Construction Kings. According to the News Tribune, Nash is accused of scamming dozens of victims out of more than $1 million. Nash lost several recent judgments over work his company failed to do or did so improperly. In 4 recent cases, he was summoned to court but never showed up. The Pierce County Prosecuting Attorney's Office is also looking at some cases for possible criminal prosecution.
3: A pilot suffering a medical episode in mid-air yesterday caused some terrifying moments for people on board that Air Canada flight.
25: Pilot is incapacitated. Aircraft is being flown by the co-pilot.
28: It all started when the plane suddenly swerved. The pilot experiencing what witnesses describe as a seizure that lasted 40 minutes, though a diagnosis has not been confirmed. Passengers jumping in to help after they say a flight attendant dragged the pilot out of the cockpit into the aisle, trying to restrain him. The co-pilot taking over. The flight headed to Nova Scotia, forced to land in Boston.
3: That's ABC's Hannah Patah.
2: It is easy to misplace your car keys, your wallet, even those earbuds, you know, that you use on a regular basis. How do you misplace a giraffe? Well, it's proving harder to find than you might think.
29: An escaped giraffe named Gracie's been on the loose in the Texas Hill Country now for nearly 2 weeks. Online rumors circulated earlier this week that she'd been spotted, but it turned out not to be true. Gracie got away from Cedar Hollow Ranch and has made herself scarce among the area's sparse population and huge ranches. Searchers can't go onto private land without permission. Unlike most giraffes, Gracie has rounded ears as a result of a frostbite injury. So if you see a giraffe with pointed ears, that's not her. The owner is offering a $5,000 reward for Gracie's safe return. I'm Tammy Trujillo.
3: Thank goodness we know how to tell this giraffe apart from others.
2: Because there's a bunch of them running around loose, apparently.
3: Well, but, you know, I mean, it's sort of how we know our orcas, right? We know based on different things like scars and whatnot.
2: That's a good point.
3: It is 8:24.
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2: And we know how to find Libby. There's the one and only Libby K in the traffic center.
5: Thank you, Brian. I'm following these delays on northbound side of I-5. They continue trying to get in toward the downtown stretch before Bowen Field is where we're going to start to hit the brakes. We've got about 15 miles on I-5 between 405 and the Ship Canal Bridge, and it's like 48 minutes. The travel time continues to climb. Now, we had a crash north of I-90 by Seneca Street. I think that has been cleared out because you aren't so jammed up just north of I-90 anymore. But the travel time, it continues to be delayed somewhat. Now, we've got folks heading into town, obviously, with our World Cup games. So northbound side of State Route 509 is looking heavier again, trying to get up toward the First Avenue South Bridge. I do believe that bridge deck is down. 405 is starting to ease off. It's still heavy on the northbound stretch up through Renton, coming off the Valley Freeway. That's a half an hour still just for the 12 miles. That's 12 miles between 167 and the Bellevue area up by 8th Street. But once you're north of Sunset, you really start to ease off. Monroe, you are tied up, unfortunately, both directions. I think State Route 203, Lewis Street, is closed just between Powell and McDougal Streets. This is just south of Main. It looks like it's going to be tricky trying to get across the Skycomish for now. In the Northwest News Radio Traffic Center, I'm Libby Kay.
29: Sun breaks may come our way this afternoon. Highs only near 70 degrees, though. Rain moves in overnight. Low 50s tomorrow morning, and then showers with a possible thunderstorm coming your way on Friday. Highs in the mid-60s. It is 59 degrees now in downtown Seattle.
2: In entertainment news, that's Doja Cat. She's not very happy at AI after some alleged song leaks. In a post on X, the singer wrote, "All those songs that are leaking that they're saying are mine are not. They're AI." She also said she's disappointed people actually believe the leaked songs are her. She hasn't released any new singles this year, but she did join Latto on her single, OK, this past May. Put some miles on it.
29: Kane Brown on the mend after a golf ball slammed him in the head. On Instagram, he highlighted the 23 stitches he got from that. He called it just a scratch. He ended up missing a concert in Nashville because of it.
2: This is Skillet, the first Christian rock band to set a new Spotify record. 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
6: When you need to. Supreme Court delivering victories to the Trump administration in a pair of immigration rulings. One allows the rejection of asylum seekers at the U.S.-Mexico border, says ABC's Devin Dwyer.
7: This was a decision over a policy from the first Trump administration known as metering or turn back. It was basically an effort to shut the door at ports of entry across the southern border to prevent migrants, immigrants, from even stepping foot on U.S. soil to file a claim for asylum.
6: The other case allows for the cancellation of temporary protective status for Syrians and Haitians living in the U.S. At least 164 people killed, nearly 1,000 injured, but those numbers are sure to go higher after a pair of powerful earthquakes rocked Venezuela. One quake was a magnitude 7.2 and the other a magnitude 7.5. The Fed's preferred inflation gauge out today shows prices up 4.1% between this May and last May. This is ABC News.
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9: A multi-agency team taking charge of the investigation into an officer-involved shooting that happened last night in Federal Way, but the team is not yet sharing details of the incident, including what exactly happened or the identity and condition of the person who was shot.
10: A 15-year-old with a history of weapons-related convictions faces a murder.

0: murder charge in the death of a teenage girl earlier this month in Kent. Police say the 15-year-old was aiming for a rival gang member but hit the 16-year-old girl instead.
1: State records show the tank responsible for the deaths of 11 workers and injuries to 8 others in Longview late last month sprang leaks in both 2023 and 2024. The entire plant has been cited more than 50 times for clean air and water violations since Nippon Dynawave took it over in 2016.
0: A small float plane hit power lines crashing into the Columbia River in Kennewick yesterday. That killed the two men inside that plane. There's no word yet on their identities or where they originated their flight. That crash also knocked out power to more than 10,000 people in the Tri-Cities area.
1: And a 17-year-old boy is in the hospital this morning after a shooting in West Seattle. It happened in the High Point neighborhood. The victim was found after they discovered a crashed car and several suspects running through the nearby Home Depot parking lot.
0: In other news you've not yet heard this hour, Western Washington County says no to immigration detention centers, at least for now. We learn more from Northwest News Radio's Marina Rockinger.
2: Whatcom County has put into place a one-year moratorium on the construction or expansion of immigration detention centers in unincorporated areas of the county. According to Cascadia Daily News, the measure approved by the county council on Tuesday temporarily halts the acceptance and approval of permit applications for such facilities. The proposal was prompted by a significant increase in the detention of undocumented immigrants in the region and the federal government's recent allocation of $45 billion to expand immigration detention capacity nationwide. County officials say the moratorium will provide time to evaluate potential regulations for detention facilities. Marina Rockinger, Northwest News Radio.
1: A house fire that ended with an explosion and actually injured some firefighters now under investigation by a local arson task force and the ATF. The explosion in the Greenbake area of Whidbey Island hit while firefighters were working to get the initial fire put out. Two fire chiefs were hurt, a firefighter. They were all taken to hospitals and are all in stable condition. Fire officials also report two people driving themselves to a hospital for treatment following the fire. Total of three houses damaged, two of them completely destroyed.
0: It is now 8:34.
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1: Let's get over to the traffic center. Here's Libby.
4: We're still struggling northbound side of I-5 for that 11 or so miles. Actually, I'm going to do the 15 miles between 405 and the Shipkin Upper. Just like 48 minutes. The travel time continues to climb. You will delay at the southern end of Boeing Field. You're not going to get any relief until you're north of I-90. There's a crash here. It's now to the right shoulder. I had reports of a stall in the HOV lane at one point before I-90. So that certainly did not help. At least that should be out of the travel lanes. Listen, I'm checking where you can get some relief from some of these delays. It's only going to save you 3 minutes by using State Route 509 out of you're in. It's going to save you 2 minutes if you actually go northbound 405 to westbound I-90. I'm by no means recommending that. Just kind of point to notice just how delayed we are still on northbound I-5 getting toward downtown. 405 is still jammy coming off of 167 passing Lake Washington Boulevard almost, but the 12 miles from Renton up to Bellevue is still about 35 minutes. Monroe, you've got an accident unfortunately blocking up Lewis Street. That's State Route 203 both directions. Just between Powell and McDougal Street, but it's making it real tricky for folks to try to get across the Sky Commerce this morning. And the Northwest News Radio Traffic Center. I'm Libby Kay.
0: Our weather forecast today, very different from yesterday and the day before. Cloudy out there. Some sun breaks coming this afternoon. Highs near 70 degrees. We are going to expect a little bit of rain coming in overnight and continuing through your Friday. So after lows in the mid-50s tomorrow morning, you'll only hit the mid-60s tomorrow afternoon with the possibility of a thunderstorm here or there. Saturday, the rain will come in early, but then the National Weather Service says you can expect a dry afternoon. Chance of showers moves in on Sunday, highs in the mid-60s again, and then Monday we look to be dry, upper 60s.
1: Well, the first time in a long time we're all bunched up in about the same real estate on the thermometer this hour. 57 in Bremerton, 58 in Puyallup, 59 in Olympia and Kent, and 60 degrees in both downtown Bellevue and downtown Seattle. 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
0: A law enforcement officer facing charges over behavior he's alleged to have had.
5: A Washington State Patrol trooper behind bars on stalking charges. 49-year-old James Arnold faces two counts of stalking, domestic violence, and three counts of violating a protection order in Snohomish County. Prosecutors say Arnold repeatedly surveilled a sheriff's deputy he dated even after a court order barred him from coming within 1,000 feet of her. His bail set at $500,000. Aaron Wright, Northwest News Radio.
1: Also in the news this morning, a new housing facility sends a local company packing. Sheila Stanton Place is a permanent supportive housing complex located in the former La Quinta Inn on Northeast Northrop Way in Kirkland. Joel Moreno at Como News spoke with Roger Boland, the owner of Real Estate Transition Solutions, which neighbored the new complex.
6: Boland made the decision to relocate his company to Mercer Island. He says it adds to his cost, but he is prioritizing the safety of his employees. The complex will have round-the-clock staffing, and residents must also agree to a code of conduct. But Boland and others question how vigorously rules will be enforced and whether there will be meaningful consequences for violators.
7: I think treatment's really important. I think that a facility with a purposed treatment should be made available to these people who are suffering, but it shouldn't have been at that location.
1: A school and two child care centers are located nearby.
0: We know it's faster to travel by air than on the ground. Redmond police proved this yet again. Their drone is first responder, arriving before officers to track a shoplifting suspect. Employees at the Target store called 911 to report a man removing security tags, stuffing merchandise into a backpack. The drone pilot launched in time to see the man leave the store, then tracked him to a hotel, then grabbing a bus from a parking ride. Officers coordinated with that bus driver to safely arrest the man on the bus. He's accused of stealing more than $300 worth of stuff from the Target store. Redmond police posted the video on their X account if you want to watch it.
3: Seattle on the world stage. Northwest News Radio is covering the World Cup. The crowds, the commute, the celebrations, and the impact across Western Washington. Here's Lillian James.
8: As visitors flood Seattle during the World Cup games, many are making a stop at the iconic Pike Place Market. The market is considered a central gathering place and is offering additional events and activities during the World Cup. City officials estimate there could be up to 750,000 incremental visitors across the pre, during, and post-World Cup period. But Pike Place isn't just a tourist destination. It's also the home to over 400 residents.
9: Not a lot of folks are cued into the fact that the market is so much more than a market.
8: Rachel Litkenberg is the president and CEO of Pike Place Market.
9: So we have 9 residential buildings here, most of which are committed to low-income seniors.
8: She says that while the market works to ensure a good experience for tourists, they're also thinking about how they can make this period go smoothly for residents. And one way they're doing that is by keeping services open, even during busy match days.
9: For example, the food bank will be operating, our Pike Market preschool and child care center will be operating, the neighbor care health care center, our assisted living facility with Heritage House, and certainly our senior center. A lot of these components are often people overlook or are not even aware of those components of the market that are really make this place such a special ecosystem.
8: The market team is also taking safety seriously. Litkenberg says they have a fully staffed public safety and security team, a strong relationship with Seattle Police Department,
9: and then our active management with our public safety and security crew, as well as our parking crew, for all facets of a very well-managed street program.
8: They have also turned their meeting room that overlooks the market into a public safety and security command center.
9: You know, this is a really incredible moment for the market. Again, welcoming the world, hopefully inspiring locals to spend time with us. It's also a chance for us to tell a little bit broader story about the market.
8: Lillian James, Northwest News Radio.
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0: We've been reporting on changes coming to Seattle's notorious Aurora Avenue North.
1: And now we're about a week away from possible emergency legislation from the City Council. Jeremy Harris with Como News takes a closer look.
10: The council is likely to pass new legislation next week that would give them authority to shut down streets for public safety, which neighbors already did on their own with the makeshift barricades to keep pimps and johns from cruising the blocks on each side of Aurora.
11: My concern is that for every action, there's a reaction. So we need to take this kind of flex and then really attack it.
10: Councilmember Bob Kettle says street closures are just one solution the city's looking at.
11: Shootings are down, although we just had one within the last 24 hours, but the potential is there, so we have to keep the press on.
12: There are constituents up there who would like a police precinct on Aurora. Is that a possibility?
11: Bottom line, very difficult to get a North Precinct station in right now, given our fiscal constraints.
10: If a new precinct on Aurora sounds familiar, it's because that's exactly what Seattle planned to do 10 years ago, when a new precinct was slated to be moved right to Aurora Avenue. Then Councilmember Shama Sawant led the so-called Block the Bunker movement and got plans for the new precinct killed in council.
11: We have to connect the dots back. If we want to know where we are, why we where we are today, we have to look at the decisions made over like the last two councils.
10: Police and the feds have stepped up their presence on Aurora, and outreach workers have been trying to convince women to leave their traffickers and engage with services.
11: We have to have a sustained effort. We have to have the follow-up and the follow-through, because if we do just a bit and then our attention wanders, next thing you know, I could have this conversation with you 3 months from now, and we're basically talking about the same thing.
1: According to police data on the area, there were 48 reports of shootings or shots fired in the month of May, including one fatality. That's down from 63 total shootings in May of last year.
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8: This is a Bloomberg Money Minute. Wall Street was looking to Micron Technology for reassurance, and it delivered. The nation's largest maker of computer memory chips issued a quarterly sales forecast that blew past Wall Street estimates. Micron said revenue would be around $50 billion in the fiscal fourth quarter, which runs through August. Qualcomm is up 8% today after saying its expansion into chips for data centers will produce revenue of more than $15 billion a year by 2029. The chip maker is trying to diversify and expand its dominance from its core business of mobile phone chips. Qualcomm's new priority is to win business from the biggest investors in data center gear. And Sony Pictures Entertainment is going in big for big screens. The company is investing $100 million in Cosm, which operates large screen theaters that show films and sporting events. On Wall Street, stocks are mixed. The Dow is up 0.8%. The Nasdaq down 0.5%. The S&P up 0.1%. Erica Herskowitz, Bloomberg Radio.
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1: Get right back to the traffic center. Libby, what do you have?
4: I'm right now, Brian. I'm looking at southbound side of I-5 coming down in toward Mount Lake Terrace. It looks as though right before 236th Street, we may have a right lane block out of travel time for you from Linwood down to Seattle. Still about a half an hour, but really getting heavier as you're coming down from the Linwood split, and I believe this is why. Once you get south of there, no, that's the left lane that's blocked. Sorry, as you're coming down toward 236th in Mount Lake Terrace, it's the left lane that's blocked with a crash. I believe you have three right lanes blocked. Once you get south of there, though, really great shape from Shoreline down towards Seattle. Northbound side of I-5 from 405 to the Ship Canal Bridge. It's a 15-mile stretch. You're down to 40 minutes. We lost about 10 minutes of delay through here. There was an earlier stall before I-90 and an accident north of I-90. The crash north of I-90, I believe, still here just to the right shoulder. But some of the delays easing off. I-5 is, at this point, your best bet. Monroe, you're still tied up, though, with a crash on Lewis Street. This is State Route 203. Shut down both directions just between Powell and McDougal Street. But it's making it tricky to get across the Skykomish, so you can use high Bridge Road to get around here, I believe. In the Northwest News Radio Traffic Center, I'm Libby Kay.
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0: George Woldenberger has the latest on our weather.
13: It's already cooling down. Cloudy today and 67. There may be a stray sprinkle, but your better rain chance is going to be this evening. Be ready for showers, off and on showers tomorrow morning and through the day. The sun may peek through at times tomorrow, but plan on mostly cloudy skies and 67. There's a rain chance for tomorrow evening's World Cup match. Saturday, again, 66 with off and on showers, drier Sunday. In the Como Weather Center, I'm meteorologist George Woldenberger, Como 4 News.
0: The sun is just barely peeking out down in the South Sound right now. 58 degrees down there in Olympia. It is 60 and cloudy in Everett, 57 and cloudy in Bremerton, 59 in Tacoma and in downtown Seattle.
1: That sound means it's time to head over to the sports desk on this Thursday morning. Zach is off. Eric Heintz is with us. Team USA, well, they're trying to stay perfect, right?
14: That's right. And so far, they're 2-0 in the group stage of the World Cup, and they'll battle the Turks in Englewood, California tonight. The Americans won both their matches to clinch Group D, so that first kick is at 7 o'clock tonight on Fox. Meanwhile, at Lumen Field yesterday, Bosnia-Herzegovina beat Qatar 3-1. Bosnia-Herzegovina will likely face the U.S. in the next round, which is single elimination, in Santa Clara, California on July 1st. And the winner of that match would play in the round of 16 on July 6th at Lumen Field. As the Kraken prepare for the upcoming season, re-signing forward Bobby McMahon was a main priority. This past weekend, the two sides agreed to a six-year, $34.5 million contract. He said he had serious conversations and questions with team executives before signing that new deal.
15: And I think that we were able to kind of work out, okay, what's this team going to look like in a few years? What's this team going to look like next year? How do we get this team on track as soon as possible? And where do I fit into that?
14: He scored 10 goals and added 4 assists in just 18 games after he was acquired from a trade with the Toronto Maple Leafs during the midseason. The Storm, they try to break their 11-game losing skid tonight as they host the New York Liberty. Tip-off is 7 o'clock at CP Arena. And the Mariners wrap up their series in Pittsburgh today. First pitch is at 9:35 a.m. And that's a check of your sports. I'm Eric Hines, Northwest News Radio.
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1: Great to have you with us on this Thursday morning. Along with Denise Whitaker, I'm Brian Calvert. Pediatric nurses are sounding the alarm that patient safety could be at risk, calling attention to staffing shortages in the neonatal intensive care unit at Tacoma's Mary Bridge Children's Hospital.
0: The Washington State Nurses Association claims the number of babies in the NICU increased by 50% so far this year and accuses the hospital of not abiding by a contract agreement to improve nurse-to-patient ratios. Mary Bridge, in a statement to the News Tribune, said they are continuing efforts to recruit and hire experienced nurses for the NICU, as well as across its entire health network. And they say they're bringing in traveling nurses to help fill the gaps.
1: If tolls are getting the best of your household budget, there could be some relief on the way. Here's Jackie Kent with Como News.
2: The proposal would give a discount of half off the price of the good-to-go pass toll rate for two-axle vehicles. Based on current rates on 509, that would be a savings of 90 cents to $1.90 per trip.
5: I hope the program comes up and people respond positively to help those who need help.
2: It would apply to customers with a household income at or below 200% of the federal poverty level, who have a good-to-go account and use a pass.
6: It puts a little stress on families to have to worry about monthly overheads and all the extra expenses that come with being a driver.
2: To qualify, a two-person household would need to have a combined salary cap of $43,280 per year. And a family of four would have to bring in less than $66,000 annually.
1: Now, if everyone signs off on the program, it would go into effect in the month of December.
0: New research suggests people who exercise and eat more protein than the minimal amount recommended have a higher chance for better long-term health.
7: The University of Cambridge published findings in Frontiers in Nutrition, arguing current recommendations are geared to preventing deficiency, but not helping people achieve the best possible long-term quality of life. Author of the study, Dr. Chris McDonald, says high-intensity exercise and high-protein diets are less about having a beach body and more about being able to lift up, play with, and even remember your grandchildren, thanks to a strong, resilient body and mind. I'm Mark Mayfield.
24: It's time to find out what's on the screen. I'm Zach Wildfang. Deadline reports that the search for the next James Bond is heating up. Director Denis Villeneuve and the film's producers have begun notifying actors who have advanced to the next round of auditions as Amazon MGM Studios moves forward with the franchise's next chapter. Reports suggest a short list of contenders is emerging, with names such as Jacob Elordi, Harris Dickinson, and Callum Turner among those rumored being considered for the iconic 007 role. According to Variety, Paramount's linear television networks have secured the rights to air 8 original Harry Potter films, expanding the franchise's reach across traditional TV platforms, including MTV and Nickelodeon. Netflix's hit comedy Leanne is bringing several notable guest stars in for its second season. Country music star Lainey Wilson, actress Janie Presley, and comedian Billy Gardell will make appearances alongside the returning cast led by Leanne Morgan. That's what's on the screen on Northwest News Radio.
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1: Libby, for those who have to be at the office at 9 o'clock, anybody not going to make it?
25: There may be some folks. I think it's the northbound I-5 delays that are going to be the heaviest right now, still from I-405 up over the Ship Canal Bridge at 15 miles, about 35 minutes. We did have an accident just north of I-90. That should be clearing out those delays. They may take some time to ease off. Now, we do have a heavy pocket on southbound I-5 trying to get between Linwood and Mount Lake Terrace. The crash at State Route 104 just before here has been blocking the left lane. From Linwood down to Seattle, it's about 16 miles. It's about 37 minutes with this crash. You save about 9 if you're able to get on at State Route 104. Now 405 is okay coming south, Linwood to Bellevue, about 35 minutes. You still have some delay towards State Route 522. Apparently this is an involved structure fire on State Route 203 in Monroe. That's Lewis Street. It's closed both directions between Powell and McDougal Streets. This is just south of Main. So trying to get across this by Tacoma, I think you're going to have to use High Rock Road instead. Tacoma reporting a crash, State Route 509, maybe at Taylor Way. It might be blocked here. I did have reports earlier of some overnight road work that's maybe ongoing. And the Northwest News Radio Traffic Center, I'm Libby Kay.
0: Cloudy skies, a few sun breaks, highs near 70 this afternoon. Rain moves in overnight with lows back down to the mid-50s tomorrow morning. And then we are only going to reach the mid-60s tomorrow afternoon as our high temperature. Showers and a possible thunderstorm in the forecast as well. Right now we do have 57 degrees in Bremerton and Puyallup, 59 in Bellevue and Seattle.
1: Lots of clouds this morning. Hope you're having a great day. It is Thursday, the 25th of June. And if this is where you leave us on the radio, have a great day. We'll see in the morning. We have more news straight ahead coming up with our top stories next.
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28: From ABC News, I'm Chuck Saberton. The Supreme Court has issued rulings on two major immigration issues. Justices decided that the Trump administration can turn away asylum seekers at the U.S.-Mexico border. ABC News senior Washington reporter Devin Dwyer.
29: This was a decision over a policy from the first Trump administration known as metering or turn back. It was basically an effort to shut the door at ports of entry across the southern border to prevent migrants, immigrants, from even stepping foot on U.S. soil to file a claim for asylum.
13: The High Court also cleared the way for the Trump administration to cancel temporary protective status for Syrians and Haitians. Advocates for Haitian immigrants urge Congress to extend TPS. The NAACP condemns what it calls a betrayal based on anti-black immigration sentiment. Help is on the way to Venezuela after the deadly earthquakes there overnight. Secretary of State Marco Rubio says the first phase is the search and rescue teams deployed from Los Angeles and Virginia.
14: The second phase, of course, will be identifying their more longer term and acute needs. What are the things over the long term they're going to need help with? We'll have a better assessment of that after the next 48 hours when we're on the ground and as the Venezuelan authorities get more visibility as to the level of damage.
13: At least 164 people are confirmed dead and nearly 1,000 injured. Europe's deadly heat wave is not letting up. Spanish Health Ministry says 212 people died from the heat between Sunday and Thursday. The Federal Reserve's primary metric for gauging inflation is out. ABC's Jim Ryan.
15: The Fed's Board of Governors would like to see an annual inflation rate of 2% before lowering interest rates. The Personal Consumption Expenditures Index hasn't hit that mark since early 2021. And last month, inflation accelerated 4.1% over May of last year, nearly guaranteeing not a rate cut anytime soon, but an interest rate hike at the Fed's next meeting in July.
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13: Terrifying moments as the pilot of an Air Canada flight from New Jersey suffered a medical episode in midair Wednesday. ABC's Hannah Battelle has that.
18: Pilot is incapacitated. Aircraft is being flown by the co-pilot.
19: It all started when the plane suddenly swerved. The pilot experiencing what witnesses describe as a seizure that lasted 40 minutes, though a diagnosis has not been confirmed. Passengers jumping in to help after they say a flight attendant dragged the pilot out of the cockpit into the aisle, trying to restrain him. The co-pilot taking over. The flight headed to Nova Scotia, forced to land in Boston.
13: No word yet on the condition of that pilot after receiving treatment. An ongoing search in Hawaii for a father and son who may have been swept out to sea during a hike along Hanauma Bay Tuesday. Captain Kebala Gowan of the Honolulu Fire Department says the 49-year-old man and his teenage son were visiting Hawaii with family and had gone hiking.
20: Some good Samaritans hiking along the trail discovered some belongings, couldn't locate the people that owned the belongings.
13: Officials say no witnesses have reported seeing people falling into the water. It's the home of the New York Knicks, but there are possible signs that Madison Square Garden could be the venue for Taylor Swift and Travis Kelce's wedding. New York City officials say an event company has filed a permit requesting closure of the street outside Madison Square Garden from July 2nd to July 4th, potential sign of planning for a Swift-Kelce wedding taking place July 3rd. Chuck Sievertson, ABC News.
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0: Plenty of questions following an officer-involved shooting. We'll reveal what we know about the incident in Federal Way.
1: 17-year-old shot in West Seattle. We'll tell you about that one. And we have some answers about the history of that Longview pulp mill that exploded in late May. Details of those stories coming up. But first, it's 9:04.
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1: Time to say good morning to our friend Jared Cirillo.
21: Good morning. We've got some serious fire activity. Libby was talking about this just a little bit ago on the, looks like Highway 203 up in Monroe. They've shut it down completely between Powell Street and McDougal Street. So be aware of that closure. Highway 203 in the Monroe area. Looks like they're dealing with a serious fire. So we'll keep an eye on that and provide you an update a little later. The traffic situation, though, looks pretty good on I-5. There is one problem, and that's in the Mount Lake Terrace area, and that's causing a pretty significant delay coming southbound as you approach 200 5th Street on I-5. Both of the left lanes are closed, so if you are stuck in that jam up there, be prepared to merge over to the far right, because everything in the middle and the left is closed, causing about a 20-minute delay as you come south from 405 down to 205. Fifth Street. So plan on right now about 54 minutes from Broadway at Everett down to Mercer in Seattle. In the Northwest News Radio Traffic Center, I'm Jared Cirillo.
0: Cloudy skies now. Maybe some sun breaks this afternoon. Highs near 70 degrees. Showers and possible thunderstorms come your way on Friday with temperatures only in the mid-60s. At the moment, it is 59 degrees in downtown Seattle.
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1: Good morning. Good to have you with us on this Thursday. It is the 25th of June. A shooting just before 1 this morning sends a 17-year-old boy to the hospital. It happened in the High Point neighborhood of West Seattle. Before officers found the victim, they discovered a crashed car and several suspects running through the nearby Home Depot parking lot. Officers employed a canine unit but did not find the suspects. The Southwest Precinct is right there next door to Home Depot. Shots fired hit at least three vehicles and left that 17-year-old in stable condition.
0: Federal Way Police ended up in a officer-involved shooting last night, leading to a large multi-agency investigation. It happened at an apartment complex on Southwest Campus Drive. We don't yet know the condition of the person who was supposedly shot or what led up to that shooting. The Valley Independent Investigation Team took over the investigation as required under state law. Kent Police ended up doing all of the crime scene work, collecting evidence and processing that last night.
1: Also in Kent, a teenager with a record now under arrest in what police believe was a gang-related shooting that ended up killing a 16-year-old girl. Police say the 15-year-old fired into a group of people in the parking lot of an apartment complex June 3rd. Court records indicate the teen was carrying a handgun with an extended magazine when he was arrested. He's been arrested at least twice before, one of those incidents back in 2024, accused of taking stolen loaded guns to the Seafair parade. This time, prosecutors say they want to charge him as an adult for murder and assault.
0: We're learning more about the history of issues with equipment at the pulp mill in Longview, where 11 workers were killed last month. Northwest News Radio's Rich Johnson explains.
2: Since the mill was taken over by Nippon Dynawave 10 years ago, state regulators have cited the facility more than 50 times for clean air and water violations. But the Seattle Times says most of those were minor infractions accompanied by small fines. And most of the incidents involved equipment other than the tank of white liquor that failed. As for that tank, Department of Ecology records show several leaks and indications that Nippon Dynawave did not immediately repair the problems, and then had troubles when it did make repairs. The company did not immediately respond to the Times request for comment. Rich Johnson, Northwest News Radio.
1: A Coast Guard helicopter from Port Angeles helped save an injured hiker over the weekend. The crew rescued a 33-year-old woman after she fell 120 feet down a steep gully on Mount Larrabee. That's directly north of the Mount Baker Wilderness. Near the border. With only about an hour of daylight left Saturday evening, the crew spotted the woman, then executed what's called a precision hoist. The chopper then flew the woman, who suffered serious injuries, to Bellingham Airport, where a medical response team was standing by.
0: Two people died when their float plane hit power lines and crashed into the Columbia River near Kennewick. 19-year-old Andrew Waterhouse saw it all happen.
4: I looked over and saw it kind of like dip a little bit, like he was trying to avoid something. And that's right when it hit the power line of his wing.
0: Waterhouse tells the Tri-City Herald the plane went straight into the water. Crews recovered the bodies of the two men inside. There's no word yet on their identities. The accident also knocked power out to more than 10,000 customers there in the Tri-Cities area.
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0: The case of missing Nancy Guthrie thrust back into headlines this week as we learn more about a ransom note sent by her supposed abductors back in February.
1: ABC News crime and terrorism analyst and former FBI agent Brad Garrett joined us earlier this morning. Brad, among the questions we have now, in this note from months ago, the writer says Nancy had already died. It's June. Why are we learning this now?
5: Because I think the FBI and the sheriff's office decided that they really needed to ID the person who sent that particular note, and for a number of reasons. It's been reasonable in my mind since the beginning of this case that if you take an 84-year-old that has heart problems, is terrorized probably in the dark in the middle of the night in their house, and are physically harmed based on the blood that was found there, it's sadly reasonable that she may have passed away, maybe even in the house or shortly thereafter. So the bigger question is, is why did the sender decide to send this? Now, granted, it was back in February, but the point being, why would you tell the family that and then make a comment that she's, I think it was back in nature, which, you know, that has a lot of possibilities. Is that buried? That'd be my guess, but who knows? But again, why would you do that? Because you're not asking for, apparently, we haven't seen the whole note, so we only have bits and pieces here of, you obviously are not going to ask for a ransom, and you're not also going to offer up a return of Nancy. So, you know, what's the motive? I guess at some point, maybe the person thought about a ransom and has decided, well, the person has died. If I tell them that, maybe they'll stop looking. There's a lot of illogic in my view. And if you go back, Brian, to what we know about this case, in particular, the video of the guy at the front door, who you and I have talked about this, sort of ambles around, not sure what he's doing, stays there way too long, has this sort of goofy outfit on with a sidearm, but in a holster in front of himself, which is no one does. Maybe they do that in cowboy movies, but long ago. But it's all bizarre, I guess, is a short answer. And we're going to presume that's the guy who gets in the house and harms her. We, again, don't know that. But if you take that image and somebody that seems to be, you know, not to be kind, not a professional at what he's doing, he could well have overreacted. But, you know, I'm afraid we're not going to be able to put logic into this particular scenario, because it may not be logical as to why he sent that note. But it's interesting they've not been able to also trail it. So assuming that came via email, which I think it did, but I don't know that, he's really apparently covered his tracks quite well.
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19: This is a Bloomberg Money Minute. Tough news for the housing market. Sales of new homes fell again in May to the lowest level since the start of the year. Purchases of new single-family homes decreased by 7.3% last month. May's decline in sales marks another setback for home builders, which have been cutting prices and offering customers incentives. Bayer is surging 16% today after the Supreme Court shielded the company from tens of thousands of claims that its Roundup herbicide should have been labeled a cancer risk. The ruling will help end a flood of lawsuits that have cost the company more than $10 billion. And Novo Nordisk says twice as many Medicare recipients would rather take a weight loss pill over a shot. Novo's Wegovy pill has had the best U.S. launch of any obesity medicine so far and is a linchpin of the company's effort to win back share from rival Eli Lilly. On Wall Street, stocks are mixed. The Dow is up 0.2%. The Nasdaq down nearly 0.5%. The S&P up 0.1%. Erica Herskowitz, Bloomberg Radio.
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1: Thank you, Erica. 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
1: We'll get you back to the traffic center. 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
21: Boy, we're still seeing quite a delay in the Mount Lake Terrace area. It looks like about a 25, maybe even close to 30-minute jam up there on southbound I-5. As you approach 205th Street, that's where the accident scene is. But you're going to notice the problem there all the way back up to as far north as 405, the 525 exit area. So if you're coming south out of through the Mount Lake Terrace area, coming south from Everett, plan on 51 minutes drive from Broadway down to Mercer. Now, as you come up to the accident scene, merge over to the right. Try to get over to the right if you can, because everything in the middle and the left is closed. The accident has both left lanes closed completely. So still close to an hour drive from Everett to Seattle. Tacoma to Seattle, not quite so bad. At least all lanes are open from City Center up toward Mercer. It's your 46 minutes drive there. The 405 corridor still pretty slow through Renton. You're driving up to Bellevue from Tukwila. Plan on close to 30 minutes from West Valley Highway to the connection with I-90. In the Northwest News Radio Traffic Center, I'm Jared Cirillo.
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0: Let's get a check of our weather from George Waldenberger.
6: All right, mid to upper 60s every day for a week or longer. You get your cooler air. Upper 60s today, cloudy, a stray sprinkle, but this evening, plan on showers. Tomorrow, off and on showers and breezy, 67 degrees. Saturday, 66, off and on showers, maybe a peak of sun, a little drier on Sunday and Monday. In the Como Weather Center, I'm meteorologist George Waldenberger, Como 4 News.
0: Temperatures right now in the 50s, very few of you in the 60s. Everett's already warming up to 62 degrees. We have 60 in Olympia and in Puyallup. It is 59 degrees in Kent, 60 in Bellevue and in downtown Seattle.
1: Just before sports this morning, it's your chance to take the trip or keep the cash. 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
0: You have to text the word brick. 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Brick. 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
1: 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Brick. 206-421-1000. Your next chance to qualify coming up at 11:15. Let's get back to the sports desk this morning. Eric, what's on your mind this time around?
7: Well, speaking of getting back, it appears former NBA star and UW great Brandon Roy is getting his old job back as the head boys basketball coach at Seattle's Garfield High School. The news conference is set for 1 o'clock this afternoon at the school. Before he signed a new contract with the Kraken, forward Bobby McMahon took stock of the organization. He thinks the right moves are being made to get the franchise back into the NHL playoffs, but he also checked out the area.
8: I definitely loved the hot tub boat on Lake Union. That was a great time. Went out to Twin Falls too. Did a hike there. Just got to see the landscape of Seattle. And there's a ton more to explore, so I'm excited to do that. But those are a few of my favorites.
7: He'll have plenty of time as his new deal is for 6 years. The Mariners wrap up their series in Pittsburgh today. First pitch is 9:35 this morning. And in the World Cup, the U.S. men's team takes on Turkey in Inglewood, California tonight. Regardless of the outcome, the U.S. is guaranteed a spot in the round of 32, which is single elimination. First kick is 7 o'clock on Fox. And that's a check of your sports. I'm Eric Hines, Northwest News Radio.
1: 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Looking for a contractor. 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
1: Good to have you with us on this Thursday morning, along with Denise Whitaker and Brian Calvert. Even if the U.S. team isn't involved, Seattle, certainly a soccer showcase again this week. That includes many watch parties around town, especially in Waterfront Park.
16: With a backdrop of downtown Seattle and views of Elliott Bay, fans rooting for different countries came out to support their favorite teams. Aside from watching the match, fans say the best part has been meeting others from around the world.
1: De La Sun, Como News, down on the waterfront during yesterday's matchup. The group Friends of the Waterfront Park say the watch party location at Pier 62 has attracted more than 450,000 people in the World Cup's first 11 days.
0: There's a new warning from state regulators about a construction contractor accused of scamming both clients and vendors. The Department of Labor and Industry suspended the registration of Zachary Nash in April. He runs a Bonnie Lake company called Construction Kings. The Tacoma News Tribune reports he's been cited for failing to obtain a work permits, failure to pay workers' compensation, failing to have a bond and insurance, plus other indiscretions. A man who has collected data about Nash's dealings says he would ask customers for 50% deposit, then never show up to do the work. Also, subcontractors say Nash hired them for jobs, then never paid them for the work or the materials they purchased.
1: U.S. military back to requiring flu vaccines after hundreds of soldiers got sick earlier this month. Defense Secretary Pete Hegseth declared back in April the mandatory flu vaccine for military personnel would become optional under the new vaccine policy. Now the Pentagon says that exceptions have been approved that would require flu vaccines for certain service members. The move comes after a flu outbreak at Joint Base San Antonio-Lackland in Texas affected about 200 personnel.
0: Anthropic is accusing Chinese technology firm Alibaba of extracting capabilities from its Claude AI program. A letter sent to two members of Congress states operators linked Alibaba carried out roughly 29 million exchanges with Claude using fraudulent accounts and called it the largest extraction campaign of its kind.
1: And the fire that began over a week ago at a warehouse in the Boyle Heights neighborhood of L.A. now officially out. L.A. Fire Department says they're still on the scene. Last Wednesday, the Lineage Logistics building started burning, sending massive plumes of black smoke into the air. No one was hurt.
0: It is now 9:23.
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1: Let's get you right back to the traffic desk. Here is Jared.
21: Well, the big problem we're seeing continues to be the Mount Lake Terrace area. If you're coming south out of Everett, it's still going to be close to an hour drive, I think. Maybe even a little bit more from Broadway at Everett down to Mercer in Seattle. Now, once you get down to the Mount Lake Terrace area, the HOV lane is blocked. So at least now all the general purpose lanes actually should be open. But we're still seeing a major delay up to 30 minutes there from the 405 connection down to 205th Street where the accident is located. Tacoma to Seattle is looking pretty good, except for the congestion north of Boeing Field. You should stay moving just about the entire way. It's 45 minutes right now from City Center up toward Mercer, but it is getting better. The Valley Freeway looks good. If you're driving between Renton and Sumner, it's right at about 20 minutes either way between 405 and 410. But still quite a bit of congestion on the northbound side of 405 there through the Renton and Newcastle area. But all lanes should be open. In the Northwest News Radio Traffic Center, I'm Jared Cirillo.
0: Some sun breaks expected this afternoon, according to the National Weather Service. Highs only near 70 degrees. We'll be back down to the mid-50s tomorrow morning, and we may be wet by the time we get up in the morning. Showers and a possible thunderstorm continue throughout your day on Friday. Highs in the mid-60s, and it's on and off showers and dry conditions throughout the weekend into Monday. Right now, we have 60 degrees in Olympia and Puyallup, 60 degrees in Bellevue. It is 58 in Bremerton and 59 now in downtown Seattle.
1: In entertainment news this morning, Oasis's Noel Gallagher giving his approval of the band's hit Wonderwall serving as England's official 2026 World Cup anthem. He added it was a magical moment between the people and the players. England defeated Croatia in their match back on June 17th, and the fans celebrated by singing Wonderwall in unison. Also in the news this morning,
0: Daryl Hall opening up about a recent kidney transplant. In a post on Instagram, the Hall & Oates musician said, "I thought you should know, a generous donor gave me a kidney a couple weeks ago, and I'm already starting to feel better." Hall said the surgery was a complete success and told fans to get ready for new music, as he'll be better in a few months.
1: Jelly Roll proving he knows how to put his fans first. During his June 21st show in New Hampshire, the country star acknowledged a fan that stood out to him in the front row. After pausing the show, Jelly Roll said, "This lady right here, make sure she never buys a ticket to a show again. This is like the sixth show I've seen her at." He then pointed directly at her and thanked her for coming. Top stories coming up as the Northwest Morning News continues. Hope you can stay with us.
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20: ABC News, I'm Chuck Sieverson. The Supreme Court rules that the Trump administration can turn away asylum seekers at the U.S.-Mexico border, can stop them from even stepping foot on U.S. soil. A high court also cleared the way for the Trump administration to cancel temporary protective status for Syrians and Haitians. Advocates for Haitians urge Congress to extend TPS or many will die. U.S. help on the way to Venezuela after deadly earthquakes overnight. Secretary of State Marco Rubio says search and rescue teams are headed there from Los Angeles and Virginia.
21: The airport there is badly damaged, so we'll have to rely on the Department of War to deploy assets there.
20: At least 164 people are confirmed dead and nearly 1,000 injured. The Federal Reserve's primary metric for gauging inflation is out. Last month, inflation accelerated 4.1% over May of last year. Tennis great Chris Everett says tests show her ovarian cancer has returned. She says she's had surgery as a first step. This is ABC News.
12: 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Here's Brian Calvert and Denise Whitaker with a quick review of our top stories.
22: Trying to learn more about a shooting involving a Federal Way police officer last night. It happened at an apartment complex, but authorities have not shared information about the circumstances or the condition of the person who was shot.
23: Also working to learn more about a shooting that happened around 1 o'clock this morning in West Seattle that sent a 17-year-old boy to a hospital. Seattle police officers tried chasing the suspects after finding a crashed car and bullet holes in other vehicles, but that suspect or suspects still on the run.
22: An incident happened in the High Point neighborhood. The plant that was the scene of our state's most deadly industrial accident has been cited by the state dozens of times for clean air and water violations. The Times reports most of those were minor infractions. infractions accompanied by small fines in most of the incidents at the DuPont Dynawave plant in Longview involved equipment other than the tank of white liquor that failed last month.
23: A Coast Guard helicopter from Port Angeles helped save an injury.

0: Hiker over the weekend. The crew rescued the 33-year-old woman after she fell about 120 feet down a steep gully. She was in the Mount Larrabee area in the Mount Baker Wilderness up there near the Canadian border. The chopper flew the woman, who suffered serious injuries, to Billingham Airport, where a medical response team was waiting.
1: It's 9:32 here at Northwest News Radio. Now onto stories you haven't heard yet this hour. An explosion injures three firefighters who were working to put out a house fire on Whidbey Island. It happened yesterday afternoon in the Green Bank area. Crews transported two fire chiefs and a firefighter to several hospitals. All three are said to be in stable condition. The explosion destroyed the original home, a home next door, and fire severely damaged a third home. The local arson task force and the Bureau of Alcohol, Tobacco, and Firearms and Explosives now investigating.
0: Another county council, this one in the North Sound, presses pause on immigration detention centers. Northwest News Radio's Marina Rockinger explains.
2: A one-year suspension on new and expanded immigration detention centers is now in effect in unincorporated Whatcom County following approval by the county council on Tuesday. The moratorium prevents the county from accepting or approving permit applications for immigration detention facilities while officials consider future regulations governing their development. According to Cascadia Daily News, the proposal was driven by a sharp rise in the detention of undocumented immigrants in the region over the past year, as well as federal plans to significantly increase detention capacity nationwide through a recently approved $45 billion funding allocation. Marina Rockinger, Northwest News Radio.
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1: Back to the traffic center, here's Jared.
4: Well, we're still seeing about a 15 to 16 minute delay on southbound I-5, the Mount Lake Terrace area. The accident scene at about 205th Street. But once you get past 205th Street, you should actually get moving full speed there all the way into downtown. But in order to get past 205th Street, you're going to have to put up with about 15 minutes of stop and go traffic there from the 405 interchange all the way down to 205th Street. Be prepared to merge over to the right there because it looks like the HOV lane, the left area, is where all the activity is. We're 46 minutes drive from Everett to Seattle, Broadway to down to Mercer. If you're driving Linwood to Bellevue on southbound 405, you headed out east, it's about 25 minutes there from I-5 down through Bothell and Kirkland. But all lanes should be open. I'm definitely not hearing of any lane closures. Tukwila to Bellevue, 22 minutes drive from West Valley Highway to the connection with I-90. In the Northwest News Radio Traffic Center, I'm Jared Cirillo.
0: The National Weather Service is calling for some sun breaks this afternoon. Highs near 70 degrees, much cooler than what we saw yesterday and the day before. The rain is moving in overnight, lows in the mid-50s by tomorrow morning. And then Friday looks to be a bit wet, maybe even the possibility of a thunderstorm moving in. Highs only in the mid-60s. Saturday, the rain should be with us early, but then we should get a cloudy, dry afternoon. Sunday, the chance of showers continues with highs again in the mid-60s. And then on Monday, dry. Upper 60s to start another work week.
1: Pretty cloudy outside here in Western Washington this morning. What a difference a day makes, right? Bremerton, 58 degrees right now at the airport. Everett, 62. A sunbreak or two in Olympia where it's 60 degrees. Tacoma, 61. Kent, 60. Bellevue, 60 degrees. In downtown Seattle, it's cloudy and 59 degrees. 9:36 is the time here at Northwest News Radio. Along with Denise Whitaker, I'm Brian Calvert.
0: A new housing facility sparked some concern amongst neighbors in Kirkland. Joel Moreno has more from Como News.
5: A new chapter is beginning inside this building now that Sheila Stanton Place is housing about 40 formerly homeless people, with plans to eventually have all 102 units occupied. But while advocates see opportunities, some neighbors see risk.
6: And I could not expose my staff to the type of experiences that I have been hearing occurring in other facilities.
5: Roger Bolin employs 25 people at Real Estate Transition Solutions and says he has real concerns for their safety once Sheila Stanton Place reaches capacity. The permanent supportive housing facility, run by Plymouth Housing, will be caring for residents with chronic health conditions, including mental illness and drug addictions. Bolin says his research of similar facilities in the region shows a track record of trouble.
0: So he said he's decided to relocate his company over those safety concerns. Sheila Stanton Place is located in the former La Quinta Inn on Northeast Northup Way.
1: State trooper now facing charges after prosecutors say he wouldn't leave his ex alone.
7: The Seattle Times reports 49-year-old James Arnold faces two counts of stalking, domestic violence, and three counts of violating a protection order in Snohomish County. Prosecutors say Arnold, who's been with the patrol since 2002, repeatedly drove by the home of a sheriff's deputy he previously dated, left notes on her door and vehicle, and continued following her in different cars after she obtained a protection order in April. He's been on paid administrative leave since March and was ordered to surrender his duty weapon. Bail set at $500,000. Aaron Wright, Northwest News Radio.
0: There's a new call for nurses after those working in a local neonatal intensive care unit say they are reaching a breaking point. The Washington State Nurses Association says the number of babies in the NICU jumped 50% since January. At the same time, the association accuses MultiCare Mary Bridge of allowing staffing levels to fall below agreed standards. Nurses report caring for as many as four babies at a time, which they say is more than recommended. Mary Bridge, in a statement to the News Tribune, acknowledges staffing challenges tied to a surge in patients and also says it is using traveling nurses to fill the gaps while actively recruiting permanent nurses.
1: A toll discount program could help low-income families feel more comfortable on the road and their wallets feel more comfortable as well. Here's Jackie Kent with Como News.
8: It's smooth sailing on the State Route 509 Expressway by midday near Des Moines. Soon the ride could be more affordable for some households under a proposal from the State Transportation Commission.
9: As we think about balancing the impact of tolls as we see more toll facilities come into the Puget Sound.
8: The commission is asking people to weigh in through this online comment period until July 10th before a vote.
10: I think it'll really be helpful, especially in this challenging time of need. Every dollar counts.
8: There could also be discounts for trips on the future SR-167 Expressway in King and Pierce counties.
1: The discount would be 50% and would be awarded based on your income.
0: It is now 9:39.
1: It's time for Northwest 250, celebrating local history as America marks its 250th. Here's Felix Bunnell.
11: In the early 1900s, the Northern Pacific Railroad wanted to build a major freight and passenger depot on the Seattle waterfront. Seattle's waterfront was already congested with trains from the Northern Pacific and the Great Northern. So the depot plan, described by one historian as commercial suicide, was rejected. City engineer Reginald Thompson came up with a better idea. Build a tunnel under downtown and get the main tracks off the crowded waterfront, and then build a depot for both railroads at the tunnel's south portal. The tunnel was completed in 1904, and the first trains ran through it in 1905. More than 120 years later, the tunnel and the shared depot, King Street Station, are still in service. That's today's Northwest 250. I'm Felix Bunnell.
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0: Homeowners and pest control companies, put on notice. There's a new rodent out there, likely immune to your efforts to kill it.
1: ABC's Jim Ryan joined us earlier this morning. Jim, even the name of this pest might make your skin crawl.
12: Mutant mouse. Yeah, rodents that have become resistant to the stuff that we put out to try to kill them. Brian, it's two things that work here. Survival of the fittest and natural selection, right? And so if you have a rodent that manages to survive the poison that you put out there, they somehow work their way through it, then they have baby mice. Those baby mice may have the same resistance. They pass that on generation after generation, each one surviving and natural selection placing that mutation into the next generation of mice or rats or other rodents. It seems to be a problem primarily with mice. Now, Rutgers University has done this study and it was published earlier this week and finds that especially in the Northeast where this problem has been persistent for a long time, the rodents are gaining this mutation, this resistance to the poisons that we use to try to kill them. Why not rats in a bigger way? Well, because rats apparently are smarter than mice. They're less inclined to literally take the bait. So they don't necessarily eat that food that's out there. They come back a couple of times, look at it, study it, sniff it, and then eat it. But mice are more inclined to just jump in and trust that that's safe, and they'll eat it and die, potentially.
1: ABC's Jim Ryan on the line with us. Jim, I want to take a couple of steps back here. In this Rutgers University study, they said that most of the phenomenon as they know it has been confined to the Northeast. Has anybody issued any plans to basically keep it that way?
12: No, I think the opposite is true. What the goal now is to get studies going on in the middle part of the country or the West Coast to see if the same thing is happening there. So yeah, they'd certainly like to keep it confined. The goal and Rutgers, the researchers who did the study, they offered some advice to people who are dealing with this situation. That is changing it up occasionally, you know, going from one poison maybe to a different type of poison, something that kills mice in a different way. They're using the traditional old snap trap, right? The mouse trap, and not leaving food out where mice and rats can get to it. So there are other methods of dealing with these pests because the old poisons just don't seem to work on the new mouse.
1: Well, and there are a lot of folk, especially in this part of the country, that are very sensitive to using the poisons. But that traditional cheese on that snap trap, that works just about every time.
12: Yeah, it's pretty effective. I was hearing from an Orkin pest control specialist this morning, they say, you know, that's one of the oldest ways to get rid of a mouse, and it works.
1: ABC's Jim Ryan joining us earlier today here on Northwest News Radio.
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0: On Wall Street right now, we have some mixed numbers. The S&P 500 virtually flat, but the Dow is trading higher by 0.4%. The Nasdaq, however, lower by 0.6%.
1: You wouldn't know this if you were driving past a gas station sign, but the price of oil right now, down another 0.3%. It's coming in at $70.13 a barrel.
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1: It's over to the traffic center. Speaking of making sure your tank is full, let's make sure you can actually move on the freeways. Here's Jared.
13: Yeah, we're moving in a lot of places, but we still have that problem in the Mount Lake Terrace area, unfortunately. I think you're still going to be delayed about 15 minutes on southbound I-5 with that crash scene near 205th Street. So right now it looks like the HOV lane is blocked. Everything else, the general purpose lanes are all open. But if you're coming south from the 405 connection down to 205th Street, it's going to be stop and go there for about 15 minutes. Plan on 43 total minutes drive time from Everett down to Seattle on southbound I-5. If you're coming out of Tacoma, it's not nearly as bad. All lanes should be open, and the morning rush hour is filtering out very nicely. 41 minutes drive from City Center to the exit from Mercer. You're still about an 8-minute delay there from the Boeing Access Road all the way into downtown. JBLM area, watch out for some construction that just started up here within the last few minutes. Northbound I-5 near the JBLM main gate. In the Northwest News Radio Traffic Center, I'm Jared Cirillo.
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0: Let's get a check of our weather from George Waldenberger.
14: Ready for a 20-degree temperature drop. Out the door, it'll feel a little cooler, but it's going to be cloudier through the day. Upper 60s, that's it. Now, overnight through tomorrow morning, 56. Tomorrow, breezy. And realize we're going to have showers this evening, tomorrow, and Saturday. Maybe a peak of sun, but still only upper 60s through Sunday. In the Como Weather Center, I'm meteorologist George Waldenberger, Como 4 News.
0: We have temperatures mostly in the 50s, but a few of you already warming into the 60s right now. 58 in Bremerton, but it's already 62 in Everett and in Tacoma. 59, though, still in downtown Seattle.
1: Time to hop on over to the sports desk this morning. Zach is off. Eric Heintz here, and the Mariners certainly hoping to get some more runs today.
15: Yeah, let's hopefully they'll give up fewer as they lost that game 11-1 yesterday. The Pirates, they're wrapping up that series. That game is now halfway through the first inning, and so far the Pirates lead the Mariners 1-0. Team USA looks to stay perfect in the group stage of the World Cup. They battled the Turks in Inglewood, California tonight. The U.S. won both matches so far to clinch Group D, so kickoff is 7 o'clock on Fox. At Lumen Field yesterday, Bosnia-Herzegovina beat Qatar 3-1. With that victory, Bosnia will advance as a top 8 third-place team and could end up playing the U.S. in the next round. Also tonight, the 3-15 Storm will try to break their losing skid, hosting the 12-6 New York Liberty. The team dropped their 11th in a row earlier this week to Dallas, But Coach Sonia Rahman says she saw some bright spots.
16: I just saw a lot more chemistry kind of evolving throughout the game on both ends of the floor. So, you know, that's kind of what I told them was, you know, we talked about you have to fight to get back to where we are today and then keep moving forward.
15: Tip off at 7 o'clock at Climate Pledge Arena. And the 2027 NFL Draft will take place in Washington, D.C. It's between Thursdays, April 29th, to Saturday, May 1st of next year. The three-day event will take place at locations throughout the city, with the National Mall anchoring the Draft Theater in front of the Capitol. And that's a check of your sports. Eric Hines, Northwest News Radio.
1: Thank you, Eric. How local police used a drone to catch a shoplifter and some key Supreme Court decisions handed down this morning. We'll go through the list we have when the Northwest Morning News continues.
3: It's one of the most traveled bridges in the Northwest.
17: We're riding north on I-5 across the Ship Canal Bridge. All lanes are open.
3: Now the state has launched a project that will cause 2 years of gridlock.
18: It's kind of sequential work where we're first removing the driving surface and then we get in and do deck repairs.
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1: Along with Denise Whitaker, I'm Brian Calvert. Some new and notable decisions coming down from the U.S. Supreme Court this morning. One strikes down Hawaii's law that barred people from bringing firearms into stores and other private property without permission. The 6-3 decision sides with Hawaii residents who said the measure violates the Constitution.
0: In another ruling, the court sided with the maker of Roundup, Weed Killer, blocking thousands of lawsuits alleging Roundup maker Bayer failed to warn users that their product could cause cancer. Bayer disputes the cancer claims, but still set aside billions of dollars to settle cases.
1: Two big rulings that were wins for President Trump's efforts to slow down and end some immigration. In one ruling, the court's allowing the Trump administration to end legal protections for migrants who are fleeing violence and natural disasters in Haiti and Syria. That will expose hundreds of thousands of people to potential deportation.
0: And in the other, the justices overturned a lower court order that blocked a longstanding rule capping how many people may apply for asylum each day. Advocates advocates say the tactic created a humanitarian crisis as thousands settled in unsafe makeshift shelters waiting for their turn.
1: More than 160 people are dead, nearly 1,000 hurt after two powerful earthquakes rocked Venezuela. ABC's been keeping us up to date, but that massive quake isn't the only shaker around the world. Japan, the nation with perhaps the most experience with earthquakes, dealing with a new one.
2: The 6.9 magnitude quake struck this morning in northern Japan off the coast of Kuji. Strong tremors were felt throughout the region, disrupting bullet train services. Local reports say at least four people were injured by the quake, which knocked groceries off store shelves and caused minor damage to some buildings. No tsunami warnings have been issued so far. I'm Mark Mayfield.
0: A man who's under arrest for shoplifting likely had no idea police were watching his every move of his getaway, leaving a store, racing to a hotel room, then boarding a bus. As soon as the 911 came in from the Target store, the Redmond Police Department's drone as first responder, or DFR, hit the sky. The DFR gave officers on the ground real-time information so they could catch and coordinate a safe arrest with the bus driver of that suspect. Redmond became the first department in Washington to use the DFR about 2 years ago. You can watch the video of this particular arrest and the drone footage on the department's X page.
1: I'm Brian Calvert with the Almanac. A look at what happened on this day in history. It was this day in 1876, George Custer made his last stand at Little Bighorn River in Montana. 1962, the Supreme Court ruled that the use of an unofficial non-denominational prayer in New York public schools was unconstitutional. It was this date in 1967. The Beatles recorded All You Need Is Love live on the Our World program, the first live via satellite global TV broadcast in history. In 1977, Roy Sullivan struck by lightning for the seventh time. He's in the Guinness Book as the most lightning-struck person in the world. In 1981, the Supreme Court upheld the constitutionality of mail-only drafts. And in 2014, the high bench ruled that police could not examine a cell phone's contents without a court order. And it was on June 25th, 2020, the Dixie Chicks announced they were changing their name to The Chicks to avoid ties to Confederate history. That's today's Almanac on Northwest News Radio.
0: Landslide will bring you down. It is 9:54.
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1: Jared's in the traffic center this morning.
13: Yeah, we're still seeing a problem through the Mount Lake Terrace area. Gosh, it's been more than an hour now, almost 2 hours, in fact, on I-5 southbound with the crash scene near 205th Street. Everything now back open except the HOV lane. So the HOV lane is still closed. If you're coming south from about 164th Street down to 205th Street, plan on an extra 18, almost 20 minutes drive there. So if you're driving from Everett to Seattle southbound, you should stay moving until you get through the Mount Lake Terrace area. Then it's going to be that extra delay, 45 minutes total drive time. Linwood to Bellevue on southbound 405 is also still seeing some heavy volume, especially through Bothell. Once you get past Damson Road, you're going to slow down very fast there. From I-5 down to Main Street at Bellevue, it's 28 minutes drive, but at least all lanes are open there. No reports of any accidents. Tukwila to Bellevue, northbound 405, is also 20 minutes from West Valley Highway to I-90. In the Northwest News Radio Traffic Center, I'm Jared Cirillo.
0: Okay, the National Weather Service says some sun breaks coming our way this afternoon, but highs still only near 70 degrees, mid-60s for your Friday with showers and a possible thunderstorm coming your way. It's still a little bit cool out there, 59 degrees in downtown Seattle.
1: 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Denise and I will see you bright and early tomorrow morning.
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6: I'm 68 years old, and I have arthritis in my left knee.
5: But Anna was not going to take the diagnosis sitting down.
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26: From ABC News, I'm Chuck Severton. The Supreme Court deals blows to immigrants fleeing violence and danger seeking safety in the U.S. ABC News national correspondent Stephen Portnoy in Washington.
27: In two separate immigration cases, the court split 6-3 along ideological lines, with the conservative majority rejecting the arguments of immigrant rights groups. Both opinions were written by Justice Samuel Alito, who said that would-be asylum seekers in Mexico aren't entitled to make their claims unless they actually reach the U.S. side of the border. Alito also wrote that the government can strip the temporary protected status granted to Haitians and Syrians that has allowed them to stay in the U.S.
28: The plaintiffs here had also claimed racial animus on the part of the president, who, of course, has said things derogatory about those countries. And Justice Samuel Alito, in the majority opinion, said he did not see sufficient evidence of a racial animus in these decisions.
26: ABC News senior Washington reporter Devin Dwyer. Advocates for Haitian immigrants urge Congress to extend TPS or many will die. The NAACP condemns what it calls a betrayal based on anti-black immigration sentiment.
8: U.S. help is on the way to Venezuela after deadly earthquakes overnight. Secretary of State Marco Rubio says search and rescue teams are headed there from Los Angeles and Virginia.
9: The airport there is badly damaged, so we'll have to rely on the Department of War to deploy assets there. And then we're also helping them with some overhead imagery, especially in coastal areas where they don't have full visibility over what the damage has been and what the impact has been.
8: At least 164 people are confirmed dead, and nearly 1,000 others injured from the Venezuelan quakes. The Federal Reserve's primary metric for gauging inflation is out. Personal Consumption Expenditures Index. Last month, inflation accelerated 4.1% over May of last year. Federal Reserve's goal for lowering interest rates is 2%. Fewer Americans applied for unemployment benefits last week, says the Labor Department. You're listening to ABC News.
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8: It's a day after a lunchtime shouting match on Capitol Hill after the president canceled a signing of an affordable housing bill. ABC's Karen Travers.
12: Today, House Speaker Mike Johnson has the fun task of coming down here to the White House to try to smooth things over. Senators, of course, have left town for the July 4th holiday already. But Johnson yesterday was very optimistic that the president still will sign that housing bill. He said the president was just making a statement yesterday about the Save America Act, that it's still a top priority, but understands where things are going.
8: Tennis great Chris Everett says tests show her ovarian cancer has returned. She says she's had surgery as her first step, and she will not be attending Wimbledon this year. Europe's deadly heat wave is not letting up. The Spanish health ministry says 212 people died from the heat between Sunday and today. Some sweaty tourists.
14: It's not very convenient for people and, like, not expected at all.
15: So many people who have traveled from around the world aren't getting to see the sights that Paris has to offer because of this heat wave, and it's dangerously hot.
8: Possible signs that New York's Madison Square Garden could be the venue for Taylor Swift and Travis Kelce's wedding. New York City officials tell ABC News that an event company filed a permit that requested the street outside the garden be closed around the July 4th holiday. It listed the size of the event between 500 and 999 people. Some reports say the wedding could be July 3rd. Chuck Sievertson, ABC News.
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16: Well, we have arrived with a little bit of June gloom, a change in the weather. Plus, it's time for traffic. It's 10:04.
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16: Yeah, let's check in now with Jared Cirillo.
13: Yeah, good morning, Scott. We are still seeing a little bit of trouble through the Mount Lake Terrace area. An accident working almost 2 hours now, southbound on I-5 near 205th Street. That's where the accident is located. But if you're coming south through Linwood, headed to Mount Lake Terrace, it's going to be an extra 16 minutes drive there. The HOV lane is blocked, but plan on stop-and-go traffic from 164th Street down to 205th. 42 minutes drive total from Everett down to Seattle. The other side, though, not bad. It's only 25 minutes. If you're headed out east on the 405 corridor from Linwood to Bellevue, all lanes are open, but it's extra time there from Bothell down toward Kirkland, especially 24 minutes drive total. Tukwila to Bellevue on the other side, northbound 405 is about 15 minutes drive. Coming out of Tacoma to Seattle, we're starting to move again. Northbound I-5 from City Center up toward Mercer, 42 minutes drive. Now, there is a little bit of construction that started down around JBLM on the northbound side. Watch out for about a 3 to 4 minute delay. In the Northwest News Radio Traffic Center, I'm Jared Cirillo.
16: Yeah, we've got some marine layer out there, so it's a little bit cloudy. We should see some sun breaks this afternoon at a high near 70 degrees. Some rain tonight. Wow. I haven't had that in a while. A low into the mid-50s. And then tomorrow for your Friday, showers and possible thunderstorms, a high in only the mid-60s. We'll have some more rain on Saturday, but we'll get the rest of that here in about 8 minutes.
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16: It's good to be with you here at 10:06 on Northwest News Radio. A shooting just before 1 o'clock this morning had sent a 17-year-old boy to a hospital. Seattle police say it happened in the High Point neighborhood of West Seattle. Before officers found the victim, though, they discovered a crashed car and several suspects running through the nearby Home Depot parking lot. Officers employed a canine unit but didn't find any of the suspects. The shots fired hit at least three vehicles and left that 17-year-old in stable condition. We've learned of an officer-involved shooting, but right now officials have not disclosed any information about who was shot or the condition of a victim or officers. But this did happen last night in Federal Way at the Arcadia Rental Townhomes. Como News reports that Kent police processed the evidence at the scene, and now a multi-agency team is taking charge of the investigation. A teenager with a history of weapons-related convictions now faces a murder charge. Police say the 15-year-old boy is now accused of shooting into a group of people aiming for a rival gang member, but hitting and killing a 16-year-old girl instead. This happened outside of an apartment complex in Kent June 3rd, and now court records show the teenager was among a group of three who took stolen loaded guns to the 2024 Seafair Parade. Prosecutors now want the 15-year-old charged as an adult for the murder of the 16-year-old girl. The big tank that failed at that pulp plant in Longview last month has experienced problems in the past. More now from Northwest News Radio's Rich Johnson.
2: State records show that the tank responsible for the deaths of 11 workers and injuries to eight others sprang leaks in both 2024 and 23. And the entire Nippon Dynawave plant has been cited more than 50 times for clean air and water violations since the company took it over in 2016. The Seattle Times says most of those were minor violations that resulted in minor fines and other enforcement measures. The violations included another 5,000-gallon white liquor spill in 2020. A representative for Nippon Dynawave did not immediately respond to a request for comment from the Times. Rich Johnson, Northwest News Radio.
16: Just about out of fuel and facing a setting sun, the crew of a Coast Guard helicopter quickly plucked an injured hiker from Mount Larrabee in the North Cascades over the weekend. The crew from Port Angeles rushed to rescue the hiker after that hiker fell about 120 feet on the mountain's south face. The Coast Guard chopper was just 10 minutes away from having to turn back for fuel when crew members spotted the hiker. They performed a precision hoist just before 9 p.m. and flew the woman to first responders at Bellingham Airport. Authorities in the Tri-Cities are trying to determine the identities of two men who were killed when their float plane clipped a power line and plunged into the Columbia River yesterday afternoon. 19-year-old Andrew Waterhouse was walking along the river, and he told the Tri-City Herald that he saw the plane appear to avoid something.
17: And that's right when it hit the power line with his wing, and he kind of bounced on the power line and then it snapped and he fell into the river and kind of broke into pieces.
16: Other people on boats and jet skis tried to rescue the two men on board, but they were sadly killed in that crash. More than 10,000 customers were without power for a few hours also because of that crash. 1010.
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18: This is a Bloomberg Money Minute. A move that could clear the way for more robo-taxis on U.S. roads. The Transportation Department plans to remove the rule requiring manual brake pedals in vehicles designed to operate exclusively without a human. A notice seen by Bloomberg says the rule change would not alter other requirements related to driverless vehicles, such as mandatory stopping distances. Announcement of the change could come as soon as today. Bayer is surging up nearly 20% after the Supreme Court shielded the company from tens of thousands of claims that its Roundup herbicide should have been labeled as a cancer risk. The ruling will help end a flood of lawsuits that have cost the company more than $10 billion. A sell-off in technology mega caps is weighing on Wall Street trading today, overshadowing data showing the world's largest economy remains solid despite elevated inflation. Stocks are mixed. The Dow is up 0.3%, the Nasdaq down 0.2%, and the S&P is flat. Erica Herskowitz, Bloomberg Radio.
16: 10:11 and just a couple of minutes away from traffic and weather.
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3: And here's Jared Cirillo.
5: Gosh, we've had that pesky little problem in the Mount Lake Terrace area on I-5 coming southbound on the highway there. And it's still looking like about a 15 to 20 minute delay coming from Linwood down to Mount Lake Terrace. So right there at 205th Street, that's the location. And it looks like they're actually clearing the scene here within the last few minutes. Still a couple of emergency vehicles may still be on scene, but that HOV lane may still be closed. But it looks like as we speak, they're starting to clear the scene. So all lanes should be getting back to normal and open here very quickly. But right now, still plan on about a 15-minute delay. Everett to Seattle, southbound is still about 42 minutes drive. If you're headed out east toward the Bellevue area, all lanes are open on 405 southbound, but it's still heavy volume there, especially once you pass Bothell Everett Highway down toward Juanita Woodinville Way. 23 minutes drive from Linwood to Bellevue, headed southbound. On the other side, coming out of Tukwila to Bellevue, that's going to be about 18 minutes drive. In the Northwest News Radio Traffic Center, I'm Jared Cirillo.
3: 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It's gray. It's a change. It's a change for us. Cloudy with some sun breaks, a high near 70. Rain at times and a low into the mid-50s. Could see some showers and thunderstorms tomorrow into the mid-60s. And then for the rest of the weekend, rain early on Saturday, then just a cloudy, dry afternoon for most of the part. And Sunday, a chance of showers into the mid-60s. Monday, cloudy but dry, upper 60s. Right now in Seattle, it is 60 degrees on the button.
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3: It's good to be with you here on Northwest News Radio. Scott Carty, thanks for taking the time to join us. And let's get into what's next for Democrats. Democratic Socialist leader Mayor Zohran Mamdani is celebrating his 3 endorsed congressional candidates advancing to November's general election. That's ousting 2 incumbent Democratic congressmen. ABC News Washington Bureau Chief Rick Klein joins ABC's Brad Milkey to discuss.
6: This past Tuesday night, we got results from primaries in several states. Usually, we're focused on the most powerful offices, right? The governorships, the Senate races, maybe a House race if it involves a big surprise. But perhaps the most interesting political story of the week was unfolding within the confines of New York City. Mayor Zohran Mamdani was not even on the ballot, but he really emerged as the winner of this election because in the face of more senior Democratic stalwarts, he had backed several upstart candidates, most of whom proudly identified as Democratic Socialists, and all of them won. Now, if you don't live in one of these deep blue congressional districts and you're not voting in these local races way down the ballot, who cares, right? But this is the thing. There was already a fiery argument among Democrats about what it will take to win elections this fall or a couple years from now. This dumped gasoline on that conversation. So with that, let's go to Rick Klein. He's ABC's Washington Bureau Chief, but more importantly, he's a New York boy. He's from Long Island. So Rick, walk me through these results. Where were the biggest statements made?
7: Well, let's start with Mayor Mamdani himself. People are calling him the King of New York. He certainly is a kingmaker. He took a bold stance, which is to take on the Democratic establishment. He's only 6 months into this new job. That surprised a lot of people. He was able to do that in the first place. And rather than say, okay, I'm going to work with the Washington folks, including Chuck Schumer and Hakeem Jeffries, the Democratic leaders in the House and Senate, who happen to be New Yorkers themselves, he said, you know what? I'm going to run a slate of candidates, people who are, for the most part, are political outsiders, some of them first-time candidates, people like Claire Valdez, who's actually a a state lawmaker, but she is someone that associates with the Democratic Socialists of America.
8: My name is Claire Valdez. I'm an assembly member. I'm a union organizer. I'm a Democratic Socialist.
7: Brad Lander, a former comptroller, the most controversial of the group, Daria Lisa Avila Chevalier. Now, she is a first-time candidate, never run before, a Democratic Socialist. She was involved in some of the Columbia protests, and she had harsh words for not just Republicans, but lots of Democrats. She said really bad things. She even called Joe Biden a rapist at one point. I mean, this was someone that had her history really scrutinized, and there was every reason to think that, you know, despite whatever you think about Mamdani, hey, look, the voters in New York, they tend to like their establishment people. But he went 3-for-3, and it means it's a flex of muscle for him. I think it's a signal about where the Democratic Party and in more liberal aspects of the Democratic Party is right now, and it means that Mamdani is going to get a bunch more friends and allies and like-minded folks in all likelihood in Washington.
9: Yeah, and they were taking down these names that like are well-known, at least within New York, right? But like borough presidents and the incumbent congressional members. But then, Rick, part of me thinks, okay, fine. Like, so Democratic Socialists won in New York City. Big whoop. What does that have to do with Saginaw County, Michigan, or Easton, Pennsylvania? What is the significance nationally for you?
7: Yeah, it's a terrific question. And yes, you're right. Two out of the three of those brought down incumbents, entrenched incumbents in those cases. But I was reminded about what happened in 2018, which is 8 years ago now, a long time ago, which is Alexandria Ocasio-Cortez similarly shocked the political universe by defeating a member of leadership on the Democratic side, Joe Crowley, in a Democratic primary. And at the time, everyone thought, wow, look at this storm that's building. Well, here we are 8 years later, and the Democratic Party did not nominate a Democratic Socialist in 2020. They went with Joe Biden, the ultimate moderate centrist. And then we lived through another term of Trump. And at the end of all of this, you could still fit the self-described Democratic Socialists in Congress in a mid-sized SUV. Now, right. What's going to happen now? They may have to upgrade to a minivan. We're not talking about a tidal wave. We're not talking about a sea change of representation. These are still smaller pockets of the party. And we've seen other primaries in places like Iowa, in places like North Carolina, in places like Texas, where there were more left-leaning progressive candidates out there and voters didn't necessarily go in that direction. The problem for Democrats potentially is you do get defined by the extreme.
10: I think the voters sent a message to Republicans in New York's 17th congressional district.
7: Brad, our own Jay O'Brien caught up with Jeffries in the halls of Congress just yesterday and asked him what it would mean for him as he pursues his efforts to become House Speaker.
11: They rejected your candidate, sir. Is that a message to you?
10: No, I'm going to continue to stand up for every single House Democrat, every single one.
7: Do you become the party of the far left, of the Democratic Socialists, of Mamdani and AOC and Chevalier? Or do you say, look, we're just different in different parts of the state? The Republicans are certainly going to want to make it look like there are 200 Democratic Socialists in Congress, even though there's probably going to be about five.
9: But you're saying then, Rick, like, to more of these like leftist voters, they're like, hey, where did going safe, where did that get us in 2024 or something? So this could galvanize the far left.
7: I think that's the clear message, is that going safe and, you know, just finding the playbook that has worked for decades in the past for Democrats does not seem to work with the most engaged members of the party, the people that vote in Democratic primaries or Republican primaries, for that matter. This is a lot of ways a mirror image of what we've seen in Republican politics. First the Tea Party and then the MAGA movement, insisting on some kind of ideological purity, a loyalty to certain issues or certain people. And that has changed the nature of the Republican Party. It feels like a similar reckoning is happening inside the Democratic Party. And it is driven by that real frustration by the status quo. We don't want this candidate shoved down our throat. We don't care that this person's been in Congress a bunch of times or famous on cable or in another case in New York. We don't care if it's John F. Kennedy's grandson running. People are saying, look, if socialism means standing up for the working class and making things more affordable, then sign me up. And that's been the appeal of the Democratic Socialists of America, who had a very big week in New York, as they have in other places over the last couple of years.
9: Yeah, I was even thinking about the news of the Labour Party the other day in the UK, where Keir Starmer, he was seen as like the safe guy. And yet you got a lot of people who are like, well, we don't want him. And now he's having to step down because at least members of the far left would say, like, that doesn't get you any extra points. Like, people aren't valuing safe centrist stuff right now. They're valuing bold policies. We'll see if that's true. Rick Klein in D.C. Thank you.
7: Hey, thanks, Brad.
12: These are your political insights from ABC News. Holding housing hostage. President Trump backing off at the last minute Wednesday, not signing the bipartisan housing affordability bill passed by Congress. Trump saying Congress first needs to sign the Save America Act, which requires photo ID to vote. The president downplaying the housing bill.
13: Low interest rates will solve everything. We'll solve that. Now, despite that, we're doing well with housing.
12: Passing with a veto-proof majority, the housing bill will become law without the president's signature in 10 days. Trump visiting senators on Capitol Hill Wednesday miffed about four Republicans who broke ranks to vote for an Iran War Powers resolution. GOP Senator Bill Cassidy was among them. There was shouting, Cassidy.
14: And so I make no apologies for standing up to the president, if you will, trying to demand that more information be shared with the Senate and more information be shared with the American people. I make no apologies for that.
12: Dave Packer, ABC News.
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3: How are we looking out there, Jared?
5: Well, watching out for our North Bend friends. I'm seeing an accident out there westbound on Highway 202 between Northwest 14th Street and Meadowbrook Way. So watch out for about a 10-minute delay there out at North Bend. Other than that, closer to home, things have been doing a little bit better. Monroe area on eastbound Highway 2, we still have some road marking operations going on, and that's causing close to a 10-minute delay between Calhoun Road and Reeder Road on eastbound Highway 2. That slow-moving striping operation that's going on up in the Monroe area. Other than that, Mount Lake Terrace continues to see about a 10-minute delay on southbound I-5 with that crash scene near 205th Street. It looks like they've cleaned up everything. In fact, all lanes are back open now, but traffic is still struggling coming south from the Linwood area. Driving from Everett, plan on about, it looks like, about 44 minutes drive from Broadway at Everett down to the exit for Mercer in Seattle. In the Northwest News Radio Traffic Center, I'm Jared Cirillo.
3: 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And some clouds today, just cooler, high near 70.
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0: We're getting ready to check in with ABC News in just a few. And looking at the World Cup lineup today, you've got Curaçao and Cote d'Ivoire playing today at 1 o'clock. Same with Ecuador and Germany. And a little bit later tonight, it's Tunisia and the Netherlands at 4 o'clock. Also Japan and Sweden at 4 o'clock. In the evening matchup, the USA versus Turkey at 7 p.m.
2: ABC News, I'm Chuck Severton. The Supreme Court has ruled that the maker of Roundup Weed Killer can't be sued under state law for failing to warn users about the product's alleged cancer risk because the EPA didn't require a warning label when approving the product for sale. ABC's Stephen Portnoy in Washington.
3: The case involved a man who won a $1 million lawsuit in state court, alleging that Monsanto violated Missouri law by failing to warn on the label that the weed killer Roundup might cause cancer.
2: Conservative Supreme Court majorities say the government can keep asylum seekers from entering the U.S. and can cancel the temporary protected status granted Haitians and Syrians. U.S. help is going to Venezuela after deadly earthquakes overnight. Search and rescue teams headed there from Los Angeles and Virginia. Over 160 dead. The latest reading of the Federal Reserve's primary metric for gauging inflation says that last month, inflation accelerated 4.1% over May of last year. This is ABC News.
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0: A multi-agency team has taken charge of the investigation into an officer-involved shooting that happened last night in Federal Way, but the team not yet sharing any details of the incident. We continue to follow that. A 15-year-old with a history of weapons-related convictions faces a murder charge in the death of a teen girl earlier this month in Kent. The 15-year-old boy was aiming for a rival gang member but hit the girl instead. State records show that the tank responsible for the deaths of 11 workers and injuries to 8 others in Longview sprang leaks in both 2024 and 2023. A small float plane hit power lines and crashed into the Columbia River in Kennewick yesterday, killing 2 men inside. More than 10,000 people around the Tri-Cities were without power for several hours. It's 10:32 at Northwest News Radio. A Western Washington county says no to immigration detention centers for now. Here's Northwest News Radio's Marina Rockinger.
4: Whatcom County has put into place a one-year moratorium on the construction or expansion of immigration detention centers in unincorporated areas of the county. According to Cascadia Daily News, the measure approved by the county council on Tuesday temporarily halts the acceptance and approval of permit applications for such facilities. The proposal was prompted by a significant increase in the detention of undocumented immigrants in the region and the federal government's recent allocation of $45 billion to expand immigration.

0: detention capacity nationwide. County officials say the moratorium will provide time to evaluate potential regulations for detention facilities. Marina Rockinger, Northwest News Radio.
1: A house fire that ended with an explosion and injured firefighters is now under investigation by a local arson task force, the ATF. This explosion happened in the Green Bank area of Whidbey Island, and it hit while firefighters were working to get the initial fire out, injuring two fire chiefs and a firefighter, all taken to hospitals in stable condition. Fire officials also report two people driving themselves to a hospital for treatment following the fire. Of course, that is my old neck of the woods, and I've been hearing varied reports that we are trying to verify for you. We'll continue to follow that story. Right now, it's 10:34.
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1: Jared Cirillo is standing by.
3: Finally starting to see some movement through the Mount Lake Terrace area. Boy, it's been a rough couple of hours, but now we're seeing just minimal delay, about 3 to 4 minute delay coming southbound on I-5 near the accident scene at 205th Street. All lanes should be back open now. You're going to notice just a minor slowdown from 164th down to 205th Street. So plan on 30 minutes drive from Everett south to Seattle on I-5. Now, if you're cutting east on southbound 405, headed out to Bellevue, we're still pretty slow through the Bothell and Kirkland area. All lanes are open, but gosh, it's still about a 10-minute delay there once you get past Bothell Everett Highway down toward Juanita Woodinville Way. Coming into the north side of Kirkland, but all lanes are open. Almost 30 minutes drive from Linwood to Bellevue, though, right now. 16 minutes from Tukwila to Bellevue on northbound 405. Let's go up in the Monroe area. We had seen a little bit of activity with road marking operations causing about a 10-minute delay. Eastbound Highway 2 between Calhoun Road and Reeder Road. In the Northwest News Radio Traffic Center, I'm Jared Cirillo.
1: We're going through the change of weather, that is, with some clouds and some sun breaks a little bit later today, a high near 70 degrees. We'll have some rain at times tonight as we begin a showery and possibly thunderstormy Friday. Of course, we have that 8 p.m. soccer match at Seattle Stadium. Our 5-day outlook isn't looking all that great for the weekend, but we've been getting kind of spoiled. We'll talk about that in about 8 minutes.
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1: We've been reporting on changes coming to Seattle's notorious section of Aurora Avenue North, and now we are finding ourselves about a week away from possible emergency legislation from the City Council. Jeremy Harris with Como News is following it for us.
4: The council is likely to pass new legislation next week that would give them authority to shut down streets for public safety, which neighbors already did on their own with the makeshift barricades to keep pimps and johns from cruising the blocks on each side of Aurora.
5: My concern is that for every action, there's a reaction. So we need to take this kind of flex and then really attack it.
4: Councilmember Bob Kettle says street closures are just one solution the city's looking at.
5: Shootings are down, although we just had one within the last 24 hours, but the potential is there, so we have to keep the press on.
6: There are constituents up there who would like a police precinct on Aurora. Is that a possibility?
5: Bottom line, very difficult to get a North Precinct station in right now, given our fiscal constraints.
4: If a new precinct on Aurora sounds familiar, it's because that's exactly what Seattle planned to do 10 years ago, when a new precinct was slated to be moved right to Aurora Avenue. Then Councilmember Shama Sawant led the so-called Block the Bunker movement and got plans for the new precinct killed in council.
5: We have to connect the dots back. If we want to know where we are, why we where we are today, we have to look at the decisions made over like the last two councils.
4: Police and the feds have stepped up their presence on Aurora, and outreach workers have been trying to convince women to leave their traffickers and engage with services.
5: We have to have a sustained effort. We have to have the follow-up and the follow-through, because if we do just a bit and then our attention wanders, next thing you know, I could have this conversation with you 3 months from now and we're basically talking about the same thing.
1: If approved, that program would go into effect around December. The Seattle World Cup partying extends well beyond the stadium, as hundreds of thousands have been hitting watch parties throughout the city and region. And one of them, Waterfront Park, is really getting attraction. Tavon Wolf told Como News about upside of hanging out with other fans.
7: Get out, meet some people, because what I've learned from this part is that are many people in this world, you know what I'm saying? And if you take the time with them, you can learn something from each and every person.
1: I do know what he's saying. Friends of Waterfront Park says the park set an attendance record Friday during the U.S.-Australia match when nearly 85,000 people were on hand. In the first 11 days of the tournament, more than 450,000 people have visited that park. Speaking of the World Cup, it's 10:38.
2: Seattle on the world stage. Northwest News Radio is covering the World Cup. The crowds, the commute, the celebrations, and the impact across Western Washington. Here's Lillian James.
8: As visitors flood Seattle during the World Cup games, many are making a stop at the iconic Pike Place Market. The market is considered a central gathering place and is offering additional events and activities during the World Cup. City officials estimate there could be up to 750,000 incremental visitors across the pre, during, and post-World Cup period. But Pike Place isn't just a tourist destination. It's also the home to over 400 residents.
9: Not a lot of folks are cued into the fact that the market is so much more than a market.
8: Rachel Litkenberg is the president and CEO of Pike Place Market.
9: So we have 9 residential buildings here, most of which are committed to low-income seniors.
8: She says that while the market works to ensure a good experience for tourists, they're also thinking about how they can make this period go smoothly for residents. And one way they're doing that is by keeping services open, even during busy match days.
9: For example, the food bank will be operating, our Pike Market preschool and child care center will be operating, the neighbor care health care center, our assisted living facility with Heritage House, and certainly our senior center. A lot of these components are often people overlook or are not even aware of those components of the market that are really make this place such a special ecosystem.
8: The market team is also taking safety seriously. Litkenberg says they have a fully staffed public safety and security team, a strong relationship with Seattle Police Department,
9: and then our active management with our public safety and security crew, as well as our parking crew, for all facets of a very well-managed street program.
8: They have also turned their meeting room that overlooks the market into a public safety and security command center.
9: You know, this is a really incredible moment for the market. Again, welcoming the world, hopefully inspiring locals to spend time with us. It's also a chance for us to tell a little bit broader story about the market.
8: Lillian James, Northwest News Radio.
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1: It's 10:41 at Northwest News Radio on this Thursday, June 25th, and it's a big night for country music fans. Country star Riley Green will be marking a career highlight as he hosts ABC's annual CMA Fest tonight, alongside Good Morning America's Laura Spencer.
10: Performing at the CMA Fest is such a big deal, and obviously getting to play a Nissan and, you know, something you grow up dreaming about doing. I don't think I ever grew up dreaming about hosting. I hope I didn't bite off more than I can chew, but excited about being able to have a part in the festival and being able to interview some of the other artists I'm friends with and fans of, and it'll be a good time.
1: Of course, he also played his own set at the festival, and he can instantly tell how it's affecting the crowd.
10: Well, there should be a lot of beers up in the air and, you know, maybe some tears. I think that's always the judge for me, is if I can have people holding their beer up and crying in the same show is a good set.
1: So, youngsters out there, if you're listening and you're dreaming of being a country star, it basically boils down to what Riley Green says. You need beers and tears. Beers up, tears out. That's the way it rolls. Northwest News Radio, it is 10:42, and we are going to continue on covering traffic and weather here in just a couple of seconds, but right now it's time for Tech Trends.
11: From ABC News Tech Trends, Google Wallet could soon help you get through security at airports a whole lot faster. Google now says its wallet is the first digital wallet to team with the TSA for its pre-check touchless ID system. It's been available at a few dozen airports, but only with select airlines. But over the next few weeks, the system is expanding to cover 100 airlines. You'll have to store your ID information and your boarding pass in Google Wallet, but then your phone is all you need at the security check. OpenAI wants more control over its artificial intelligence. The company now says it's partnered with hardware maker Broadcom to come up with its own AI chip that could allow OpenAI to cut how much it relies on chipmaker NVIDIA. And Honda may be ready to rev up a car that was last made 15 years ago. The Honda Element, the boxy mini SUV that developed a cult following, was discontinued in 2011. But now Automotive News says Honda is working on bringing it back as an electric vehicle in 2029. With Tech Trends, Dave Packer, ABC News.
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1: No, we don't. We check on Wall Street. Let's do it. The Dow is up 177 points, 0.3%. S&P 500 is also up just 2.5 points. That is barely positive. And the NASDAQ is having another negative NASDAQ day, down 107 points, down 0.4%. Now it's 10:44.
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1: And Jared can tell I'm just trying to avoid talking about the stock market, aren't I?
3: Yeah, sometimes it's good, sometimes it's bad. You sure like to talk about it when the numbers are way up, but not on the other side. Traffic looking pretty good. We're finally seeing some movement down in Mount Lake Terrace, Linwood area. The southbound side has been a struggle the last couple of hours. Delays no more than about 3 to 4 minutes now there as you approach 205th Street. But all lanes should be back open from Broadway at Everett down to Mercer in Seattle. Plan on 30 minutes drive. From Linwood to Bellevue, if you're headed out east there, southbound 405, it's still about 26 minutes from I-5 down to Main Street at Bellevue. Now, there is a little bit of congestion there past Juanita Woodinville Way and also up around Bothell Everett Highway, but all lanes should be open. Let's go down to the JBLM area. There is a construction project on the northbound side of I-5 near the JBLM main gate, so they are causing a little bit of a delay. It's not too bad, though. Total drive about 32 minutes from 101 at Olympia to Tacoma and the exit for City Center, so it's almost on time. In the Northwest News Radio Traffic Center, I'm Jared Cirillo.
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12: '50s in the mornings, '60s in the afternoons. That's our pattern for the next 7 days or longer. Mostly cloudy, a couple of sprinkles can't be ruled out, but plan on showers this evening. Tomorrow morning, they break up somewhat. Tomorrow afternoon, it's breezy and cool, mid-60s. More showers on Saturday, mid-60s, a peak of sun here and there, then drier on Sunday. In the Como Weather Center, I'm meteorologist George Waldenberger, Como 4 News.
1: Yep, we're seeing the clouds. A little bit of sun breaks already in the Olympia Puyallup area. 61, 62 degrees in those areas. 62 in Bellevue and 60 in Seattle.
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1: And this is the Midday Report. I'm Scott Carney. Thanks for joining us. Only about 25 minutes away from your next chance to take the trip or keep the cash. You could win a trip to Boston and Philadelphia, or you could choose to take the cash, $3,000. That's coming up at 11:15. A law enforcement officer is now facing charges over his alleged behavior.
16: A Washington State Patrol trooper behind bars on stalking charges. 49-year-old James Arnold faces two counts of stalking, domestic violence, and three counts of violating a protection order in Snohomish County. Prosecutors say Arnold repeatedly surveilled a sheriff's deputy he dated even after a court order barred him from coming within 1,000 feet of her. His bail set at $500,000. Aaron Wright, Northwest News Radio.
1: A new housing facility sends a local company packing. Sheila Stanton Place is a permanent supportive housing complex located in the former La Quinta Inn on Northeast Northrop Way in Kirkland. Joel Moreno at Como News spoke with Roger Bolin, the owner of Real Estate Transition Solutions, which neighbored the new complex.
17: Bolin made the decision to relocate his company to Mercer Island. He says it adds to his cost, but he is prioritizing the safety of his employees. The complex will have round-the-clock staffing, and residents must also agree to a code of conduct. But Bolin and others question how vigorously rules will be enforced and whether there will be meaningful consequences for violators.
18: I think treatment's really important. I think that a facility with a purpose to treatment should be made available to these people who are suffering, but it shouldn't have been at that location.
1: A school and two child care centers are also located nearby. We know it's faster to travel by air than on ground, and Redmond proved it yet again. Their drone as first responder arriving before officers to track a shoplifting suspect. Employees at Target called 911 to report a man removing security tags and stuffing merchandise in a backpack. But the drone pilot launched in time to see the man leave the store and then tracked him going to a hotel, then grabbing a bus at a park and ride. Officers then coordinated with the bus driver to safely arrest the man, accused of stealing more than $300 worth of stuff from the store. Redmond police posted the video on their X account. You can check it out there. A Bonnie Lake construction contractor is the subject of a public warning from the State Department of Labor and Industries. The agency suspended the registration of Zachary Nash, who heads a firm called Construction Kings. According to the News Tribune, Nash is accused of scamming dozens of victims out of more than $1 million. Nash lost several recent judgments over work his company failed to do or did so improperly. In four recent cases, he was summoned to court but never showed up. The Pierce County Prosecuting Attorney's Office is also looking at some cases for possible criminal prosecution. It's 10:53 at Northwest News Radio.
19: 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Bellevue closes Main Street to cars for its Old Bellevue Summer Night Market Saturday from 4 to 9. And it's a weekend all about logging in Buckley. Catch logging shows and competitions both Saturday and Sunday. That's my list. I'm Denise Whitaker on Northwest News Radio.
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3: Up in the Monroe area, we're still seeing a little bit of activity, it looks like, on road marking operations that have been going on Highway 2, affecting the eastbound lanes between Calhoun Road and Reeder Road. So plan on anywhere from a 5 to sometimes 10-minute delay there. Eastbound lanes of US 2, where they're doing some new road marking operations. Other than that, traffic has filtered out very nicely. We're not seeing any reports of any accidents causing major problems on the I-5 corridor or even the 405 area out east toward Bellevue. Just a little bit of heavy congestion there. If you're driving from Linwood to Bellevue, southbound 405, plan on about an 8-minute delay, especially up around Bothell and Kirkland. 25 minutes drive from I-5 down to Main Street. Tukwila to Bellevue, northbound 405, is going to take you about 15 minutes drive from West Valley Highway to the connection with I-90. But all lanes are open. The Valley Freeway, you're looking good there between Renton and Sumner. Right about 20 minutes either way between 405 and 410. In the Northwest News Radio Traffic Center, I'm Jared Cirillo.
1: 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Weather-wise, just gray out there for the day. We are going to try to warm up a little bit, get ourselves a little bit of some sun breaks and a high near 70. But certainly chillier than the last couple of days. We'll have some rain at times tonight and a low into the mid-50s. Tomorrow, showers and possible thunderstorms and a high into the mid-60s.
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7: From ABC News, I'm Chuck Severson. The Supreme Court has ruled in favor of the makers of a famous weed killer. ABC News national correspondent Stephen Portnoy in Washington.
9: The case involved a man who won a $1 million lawsuit in state court, alleging that Monsanto violated Missouri law by failing to warn on the label that the weed killer Roundup might cause cancer. Monsanto denies that its product is dangerous and points to the EPA's approval of its label. The high court ruled 7-2 in favor of the company, finding that federal law governs the labeling and preempts the state court claim. The ruling did not fall along the court's traditional ideological lines, with Liberal Justice Ketanji Brown Jackson being joined in her dissent by conservative Neil Gorsuch.
7: The Supreme Court,
9: Portnoy, ABC News, Washington.
7: The Supreme Court deals blows to immigrants fleeing violence and danger seeking safety in the U.S. Conservative majorities say the government can keep asylum seekers from entering the U.S. and can cancel the temporary protected status granted to Haitians and Syrians. ABC's Devin Dwyer.
26: Trump can basically shut the doors at ports of entry along the border to prevent asylum seekers from even approaching a border agent to file an asylum claim. And that, to many immigration advocates and asylum seeker advocates, is a really disappointing and devastating decision given the United States history with respect to the Jews.
7: In a dissent, Justice Sotomayor invoked the history of the MS St. Louis from World War II when European Jews sailed across the Atlantic seeking safety in the U.S., only to be turned away and sent back where most were killed in the Holocaust. Search and rescue teams from Los Angeles and Virginia are headed to Venezuela after deadly earthquakes overnight. At least 188 people are dead, nearly 1,000 others injured. The Federal Reserve's primary inflation gauge shows that as of last month, inflation accelerated 4.1% over May of last year. The Fed's goal for lowering interest rates is 2%. Listening to ABC News.
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7: Fewer Americans applied for unemployment benefits last week, says the Labor Department. Florida immigration facility known as Alligator Alcatraz is closing after a year. Governor Ron DeSantis in a news conference.
11: I don't think you would see us doing this again. This was temporary. This was an emergency measure. And we thought that it would be 6 to 12 months, and that's what ended up happening.
7: Lawsuits alleged environmental violations, inhumane conditions for detainees, no working bathrooms, insects, and inedible food. More on the deadly Venezuelan quakes from ABC's Marcus Moore.
12: These were two shallow earthquakes. The first one about 14 miles deep. The second one 6 miles in depth. So the energy had less ground to cover, so to speak, resulting in the catastrophic damage that we have been seeing. I mean, entire buildings have collapsed. And we know that several major urban areas have been impacted by these earthquakes. And the U.S. and other countries have now begun to mobilize search crews and relief aid.
7: The latest on efforts to get a U.S.-Iran nuclear deal from ABC News contributor and expert on Middle East policy, Javed Ali.
13: It is clear that Iran is trying to probe or push the conditions of this agreement and see how much room do they have to keep negotiating with one of these critical aspects, which is who's going to control the straits, what kind of economic system will come into place, and who is going to generate the most money from that.
7: Javed Ali, Chuck Sievertson, ABC News.
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1: Lots of questions after an officer-involved shooting. We'll tell you what we know from the incident in Federal Way. And some answers about the history of that Longview pulp mill. Plus, coming up at 11:15, your chance to take the trip or keep the cash.
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3: Well, fortunately, we haven't seen any major accidents over the last hour. All that activity in the Mount Lake Terrace area is cleaned up and out of the way. Just a slight slowdown as you come from Linwood south into Mount Lake Terrace. And then you'll slow down again as you approach the Ship Canal Bridge. But that's pretty typical. No more than about a 4 to 5 minute delay in the entire route from Everett to Seattle. Plan on 32 minutes drive right now. If you're coming from Tacoma north to Seattle, it's 38 minutes from City Center to the exit for Mercer. You'll slow down there a little bit as you move north of the Boeing Access Road again, but that's pretty typical, too. All lanes should be open, though. The 405 corridor looks good from Tukwila to Bellevue, northbound. Plan on 15 minutes from West Valley Highway to I-90. Up at Monroe, we still have some road marking operations, some striping work that's going on. Eastbound on Highway 2, plan on a 7 to 8 minute delay between Calhoun Road and Reeder Road. In the Northwest News Radio Traffic Center, I'm Jared Cirillo.
1: Just a little bit of a curveball for the weather here. We're back into the cloudy conditions. Should have some sun breaks later today with a high near 70. And then tonight, it's be rainy at times in the low into the mid-50s. We're seeing a little bit of sun in the South Sound, 62 in Olympia, 64 in Tacoma. And it is 63 in Bellevue and 62 in Seattle.
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1: Great to have you here at 11:15. I'll give you the next keyword for the Take the Trip or Keep the Cash contest here at Northwest News Radio. A shooting just before 1 o'clock this morning sent a 17-year-old boy to a hospital. Seattle police say it happened in the High Point neighborhood of West Seattle. Before officers found the victim, they discovered a crashed car and several suspects running through the nearby Home Depot parking lot. Officers employed a canine unit but didn't find any of the suspects. The shots fired hit at least three vehicles and left that 17-year-old in stable condition. A Federal Way police officer was involved in a shooting last night, leading to a large multi-agency investigation. It all happened at an apartment complex on Southwest Campus Drive. Now, we do not have the condition of the person who was shot or what led up to the shooting. The Valley Independent Investigation Team took over the investigation as required under Washington law. Kent Police crime scene technicians were on the scene last night looking for evidence. A teenager with a record is now under arrest in what police believe was a gang-related shooting that accidentally killed a 16-year-old girl. Kent police say the 15-year-old fired into a group of people in the parking lot of an apartment complex June 3rd, fatally hitting the young girl. Court records indicate the teenager was carrying a handgun with an extended magazine when he was arrested. He's been arrested at least twice before, in one of those incidents in 2024, accused of taking stolen loaded guns to the Seafair parade. This time, prosecutors say they want to charge him as an adult for murder and assault. We're learning more about the history of issues with the equipment at that pulp mill in Longview where 11 workers were killed last month. Here's Rich Johnson.
14: Since the mill was taken over by Nippon Dynawave 10 years ago, state regulators have cited the facility more than 50 times for clean air and water violations. But the Seattle Times says most of those were minor infractions accompanied by small fines. And most of the incidents involved equipment other than the tank of white liquor that failed. As for that tank, Department of Ecology records show several leaks and indications that Nippon Dynawave did not immediately repair the problems and then had troubles when it did make repairs. The company did not immediately respond to the Times request for comment. Rich Johnson, Northwest News Radio.
1: A Coast Guard helicopter from Port Angeles helped save an injured hiker over the weekend, a dramatic rescue. The 33-year-old woman fell about 120 feet down a steep gully on Mount Larrabee in the Mount Baker Wilderness. The flight crew only had about an hour of daylight left, and that's when they spotted the woman, so they executed a precision hoist. The MH-65 Dolphin flew the woman, who suffered serious injuries, to Bellingham Airport, where a medical response team was waiting. And in Kennewick, two people are dead after their float plane hit power lines and crashed into the Columbia River in Kennewick. 19-year-old Andrew Waterhouse saw it all happen.
15: I looked over and saw it kind of like dip a little bit, like he was trying to avoid something. And that's right when it hit the power line with his wing.
1: Waterhouse tells the Tri-City Herald the plane went straight into the water. Crews recovered the bodies of two men from the plane, no word yet on their identities. The accident also knocked out power to more than 10,000 customers around the Tri-Cities. 1110.
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16: This is a Bloomberg Money Minute. Apple shares are down around 6% today after the company said it's raising its prices to offset the rising costs from a memory chip shortage. Products like Macs, iPads, home devices, and the Vision Pro will cost between $100 to $500 more. Rest assured, though, the price hikes will not affect the iPhone, Apple Watch, or AirPods. Audio company Sonos is making cuts across its user experience, product, and design teams to streamline the organization and operate more efficiently. The layoffs will affect around 3% of the company's workforce. And Novo Nordisk says twice as many Medicare recipients would rather take a weight loss pill over a shot. Novo's Wegovy pill has had the best U.S. launch of any obesity medicine so far and is a linchpin of the company's effort to win back share from rival Eli Lilly. On Wall Street, stocks are mixed. The Dow is up a third of a percent. The Nasdaq down nearly a half percent. The S&P is flat. Erica Herskowitz, Bloomberg Radio.
1: Your chance to take the trip or keep the cash is coming up in just a few minutes right after this. Back.
17: As Americans get ready for summer, the price of everything keeps going up.
18: Inflation hitting its highest level in nearly 3 years, up 3.8% from a year ago, as prices soar from gas to groceries.
17: The issue is oil.
19: It's the sky-high price of energy that's driving inflation both at the consumer and the producer level.
17: And the war in Iran could send prices even higher.
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1: 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And we'll have that keyword for you in just a second. 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
1: I'd like to introduce you to my dear friend, Jared Cirillo.
3: Well, I'm friendly sometimes. I'm considered friends if the traffic's running smoothly, and so far things are. We haven't had any major problems here in the last hour or so. We are seeing a new report of a trouble spot through Tukwila now. Southbound on 405, just south of West Valley Highway and Interurban Avenue. They've moved that wreckage there off to the right shoulder, but traffic is still slowing there. Maybe about a 3 to 4 minute delay as you come south from Oaksdale Avenue, trying to catch up with the connection to I-5. So if you're driving from Bellevue to Tukwila, it's 15 minutes drive, not too bad on the southbound side. Also about 15 minutes on the northbound side with just a little bit of a slowdown between Renton and Newcastle. Other than that, the I-5 corridor looks good. Just a little bit of congestion north of Boeing Field. You'll slow down there as you approach I-90 and Dearborn Street. Up in Monroe, we're still seeing about a 10-minute delay with some road striping operations going on. Eastbound lanes of Highway 2 between Calhoun Road and Reeder Road. In the Northwest News Radio Traffic Center, I'm Jared Cirillo.
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28: All right. How do you like this 20-degree temperature drop? Upper 60s today. That's it. Cloudy. Maybe a sprinkle, but plan on showers from the drive home through this evening into tomorrow morning's commute. Tomorrow's breezy and cool, mid-60s, mostly cloudy. You may get a sunbreak, but be ready for rain at times. Same on Saturday. On Sunday, drier, upper 60s, and a few more showers possible. Monday in the Como Weather Center, I'm meteorologist George Waldenberger, Como 4 News.
1: Right now we are experiencing those cooler temperatures in the mid-60s in Puyallup and Tacoma, and only 62 degrees here in Seattle at Northwest News Radio. It's time for the Take the Trip or Keep the Cash contest. 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Here it is. It's cobble, as in the cobblestones around Boston. C-O-B-B-L-E. 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
1: At 11:17, we check in now on the case of Nancy Guthrie. Been thrust back into the headlines this week as we learn more about a ransom note sent by her supposed abductors back in February. ABC News crime and terrorism analyst and former FBI agent Brad Garrett joined us earlier this morning to discuss questions that in this note from months ago, the writer says Nancy had already died. It's June, and we're curious why we're learning this now.
5: Because I think the FBI and the sheriff's office decided that they really needed to ID the person who sent that particular note, and for a number of reasons. It's been reasonable in my mind since the beginning of this case that if you take an 84-year-old that has heart problems, is terrorized probably in the dark in the middle of the night in their house, and are physically harmed based on the blood that was found there, it's sadly reasonable that she may have passed away, maybe even in the house or shortly thereafter. So the bigger question is, is why did the sender decide to send this? Now, granted, it was back in February, but the point being, why would you tell the family that and then make a comment that she's, I think it was back in nature, which, that has a lot of possibilities. Is that buried? That'd be my guess, but who knows? But again, why would you do that? Because you're not asking for, apparently, we haven't seen the whole note, so we only have bits and pieces here of, you obviously are not going to ask for a ransom, and you're not also going to offer up a return of Nancy. So, what's the motive? I guess at some point, maybe the person thought about a ransom and has decided, well, the person has died. If I tell them that, maybe they'll stop looking. There's a lot of illogic in my view. And if you go back, Brian, to what we know about this case, in particular, the video of the guy at the front door who, you and I have talked about this, sort of ambles around, not sure what he's doing, stays there way too long, has this sort of goofy outfit on with a sidearm, but in a holster in front of himself, but in a holster in front of himself, which is, no one does. Maybe they do that in cowboy movies, but long ago. But it's all bizarre, I guess, is a short answer. And we're going to presume that's the guy who gets in the house and harms her. We, again, don't know that. But if you take that image and somebody that seems to be, not to be kind, not a professional at what he's doing, he could well have overreacted. But, I'm afraid we're not going to be able to put logic into this particular scenario, because it may not be logical as to why he sent that note. But it's interesting they've not been able to also trail it. So assuming that came via email, which I think it did, but I don't know that, he's really apparently covered his tracks quite well.
1: 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We'll check in on the Small Business Report now from Bloomberg.
6: With the Bloomberg Small Business Report, I'm Nathan Hager. The debate is on how to save Social Security, and it could have implications for small businesses. Progressive Senator Bernie Sanders is pushing a proposal to raise the cap on payroll taxes that fund the benefit above $250,000 a year. Right now, that cap is at $184,500. Democrats seem united on the idea, but the chairman of the Senate Social Security Subcommittee, Chuck Grassley, says Republicans are against, quote, punitive tax hikes. He says any changes to the program should not apply to Americans who are at or near retirement. The head of the National Federation of Independent Businesses Small Business Legal Center says lifting the income cap would hamper owners of so-called pass-through entities, which pass their profits and losses onto the owner's personal tax returns. Without a solution, the Social Security Trust Fund is projected to run into insolvency in just 6 years. And that is the Bloomberg Small Business Report.
1: ABC's Brad Milkey talks about a new study that finds mice are becoming more resistant to mouse poison.
7: It's one of the most incredible things about humans, our ability to adapt. But I do not like it when other species do it.
8: Oh, jeez. Oh, God, there's nothing in
7: this. This is me on my Brooklyn sidewalk, nervously examining one of the many rodent bait stations on my block. They're big, they're black, and they've got these rat-sized holes in them with little pellets of poison inside. I'm never wearing sandals on this block again. Well, recently, researchers from Rutgers examined rats and mice from New York, New Jersey, and Philadelphia and made a disturbing discovery. This poison is not working as quickly on the mice as it used to. You remember learning about Darwin, right? Survival of the fittest. With every generation of any animal, some have slight gene mutations. But if those gene mutations help them survive, they're more likely to produce offspring with those same mutations. Eventually, they become the norm. Jinjia Yu from Rutgers told our Philadelphia ABC station WPVI that these mice have gradually grown more resistant to our poisons.
9: They show a much higher mutation frequency than we thought before.
7: Now, in some ways,

0: studies. This study is a confirmation of what exterminators have been saying for years.
1: It used to work right away, but what's happening is it's starting to take longer for the application to work. That's what we've been noticing.
0: Terrell Williams runs a pest control company in Philadelphia. And you might be saying to yourself, okay, make a stronger poison, right? Well, new poisons take years to develop. Not only do you have to test them on mice, but you have to weigh them against risks to other animals who might pick them up. The best course of action, of course, is to prevent mice from getting into your house in the first place. Williams says he's borne witness to another finding from this study that we're not seeing these genetic mutations in rats necessarily, but it does seem they're quickly learning to navigate traps.
1: They're getting smarter by the day. They're just ignoring the traps and going over them.
0: That's right. They're somehow passing this knowledge about traps to each other. So just to recap, mice are mutating, rats are getting smarter, and humans seem to be equal parts skittish and, well, amazed.
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2: What's the latest and greatest out on the roadways, Jared?
4: Well, the latest and greatest is things are actually running pretty smoothly out here. We're not seeing any major disruptions. The biggest problem is actually up in the Monroe area, and that's a maintenance operation. They're doing some road marking operations. Looks like eastbound lanes of Highway 2. They're currently traveling into Sultan, a slow-moving striping operation. They're working between Monroe and Gold Bar. So what they're doing is they're doing a couple of miles of road striping operations, and then they're releasing traffic to let pass by. So delays anywhere from 10 minutes there, eastbound Highway 2 between the Monroe and Gold Bar area. The I-5 corridor looks pretty good. No major problems between Everett and Seattle. Your 31 minutes drive on southbound I-5 coming into the downtown area from Everett. From Tacoma to Seattle, plan on 38 minutes. There is still a little bit of congestion on 405 northbound between West Valley Highway and I-90. Plan on 17 minutes drive there. In the Northwest News Radio Traffic Center, I'm Jared Cirillo.
2: And that traffic report brought to you by Papa Murphy's Pizza. 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You see some sun breaks this afternoon and a high near 70. We'll have some rain at times and a low into the mid-50s. Showers and possible thunderstorms tomorrow.
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6: ABC News, I'm Chuck Sievertson. A federal judge has blocked a portion of President Trump's executive order on mail-in voting. The order seeks to create a voter database from each state, and the Postal Service would go off of that list to mail ballots to voters. Supreme Court conservative majorities have ruled that the government can keep asylum seekers from entering the U.S. and can cancel the temporary protected status granted to Haitians and Syrians.
7: The plaintiffs here had also claimed racial animus on the part of the president, who, of course, has said things derogatory about those countries. And Justice Samuel Alito, in the majority opinion, said he did not see sufficient evidence of a racial animus in these decisions.
6: ABC News senior Washington reporter Devin Dwyer. The Federal Reserve's primary inflation gauge shows that last month inflation accelerated 4.1% over May of last year. After deadly earthquakes overnight in Venezuela, at least 188 people are dead, 1,000 more injured. This is ABC News.
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5: We're learning new information about a shooting involving a Federal Way police officer last night. It happened at an apartment complex, and authorities are getting some information out. Apparently, it was a 19-year-old Federal Way resident was hospitalized in critical condition after an officer-involved shooting Wednesday afternoon. Turns out that this was apparently a mental health crisis. We'll give you more information as we have it soon. The plant that was the scene of our state's most deadly industrial accident has been cited by the state's dozens of times for clean air and water violations, but the Seattle Times says most of those were minor infractions accompanied by small fines, and that most of the incidents at the Nippon Dynawave plant in Longview involved equipment other than the tank of white liquor that failed. Two people are dead after their float plane hit power lines and crashed into the Columbia River in Kennewick. Crews recovered the bodies of two men from the plane. And a Coast Guard helicopter from Port Angeles helped save an injured hiker over the weekend. A 33-year-old woman fell about 120 feet down a steep gully on Mount Larrabee in the Mount Baker Wilderness area. The copter flew to the woman, and she had serious injuries. They got her to Bellingham Airport, where a medical response team was waiting. On Whidbey Island, an explosion injured three firefighters who were working to put out a house fire. This happened on Whidbey yesterday afternoon in the Green Bank area. Crews transported two fire chiefs and a firefighter to several local hospitals for treatment. All are said to be in stable condition. The explosion destroyed the home where the fire started and damaged two neighboring homes. The local arson task force and the Bureau of Alcohol, Tobacco, Firearms, and Explosives now investigating. A North Sound County presses pause on immigration detention centers. 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
8: A one-year suspension on new and expanded immigration detention centers is now in effect in unincorporated Whatcom County following approval by the county council on Tuesday. The moratorium prevents the county from accepting or approving permit applications for immigration detention facilities while officials consider future regulations governing their development.

0: According to Cascadia Daily News, the proposal was driven by a sharp rise in the detention of undocumented immigrants in the region over the past year, as well as federal plans to significantly increase detention capacity nationwide through a recently approved $45 billion funding allocation. Marina Rockinger, Northwest News Radio.
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1: In that sense, it's over to Jared Cirillo.
3: We're watching some activity now, Scott, in the Tukwila area on 405 southbound near West Valley Highway and Interurban Avenue. It's a pretty minor situation, but there is an accident there working off to the right shoulder. So expect a minor slowdown from Oaksdale Avenue over to West Valley Highway and Interurban. No matter what, you're about 14 minutes drive from Bellevue to Tukwila southbound, 18 minutes on the northbound side. So we're actually seeing a bit of a delay on the northbound side, but that's just routine congestion between Renton and Newcastle. All lanes should be open. Not seeing any major disruptions on the I-5 corridor. Just a little bit of a slowdown if you're driving north of Boeing Field, headed northbound, coming up to I-90 and Dearborn Street. You'll definitely slow down to about 30 miles per hour there. 36 minutes right now from Tacoma to Seattle. In the Northwest News Radio Traffic Center, I'm Jared Cirillo.
1: Some clouds out there now, but they will make way for a little bit of sunshine. Just nothing near as warm as we've had the last few days. A high only near 70 degrees. Some rain at times tonight, low into the mid-50s. And then tomorrow we'll be looking for showers and possible thunderstorms into the mid-60s for our high. Right now in Seattle, we are warming up a tiny bit. We've gone from 61 to 62.
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1: The so-called Flamingo Revolution continues in Albania. Massive protests erupted last month against a planned luxury development tied to Jared Kushner and Ivanka Trump. It's on an environmentally sensitive stretch of coastline, a flamingo habitat. And now protesters are calling for new elections. ABC News foreign correspondent Patrick Grevel, until recently, traveled to Albania and spoke to ABC's Start Here podcast with ABC host Brad Milkey.
4: It would probably not shock you to know that in other countries, there are massive, angry protests involving the role of the United States. Maybe you're thinking about Iran, Gaza, Cuba. But some of the most furious protests right now are in the tiny country of Albania. Albania is a coastal nation in the Balkans. It's right across the Adriatic Sea from Italy. In fact, it's basically looking at the heel of Italy's boot.
5: We feel betrayed. This shouldn't have happened.
6: We are here to ask the government to surrender.
4: These protests are not because of war or sanctions or even an official Trump White House policy. Rather, they're about a business deal involving Ivanka Trump and Jared Kushner. At least, that's how they started. Now they've exploded into something much larger. ABC's foreign correspondent Patrick Grevel recently went to Albania to see these demonstrations firsthand. Patrick, what is this place? How did this all start?
7: Hi, Brad. Well, this really started with a dream of President Trump's daughter, Ivanka Trump, and her husband, Jared Kushner, to have a private island resort on an island off the coast of Albania called Sazan and on a neighboring peninsula. And about 5 years ago, according to Ivanka's own account, which she's given on a few podcasts,
8: we were on a friend's boat and we stopped for a swim. Effectively, that's how we found it.
7: And they saw this beautiful island in the blue waters of the Adriatic Sea, and they swam to it and were completely captivated by it.
8: Over the course of many years, we developed the opportunity to help realize its potential and transform it, but with a lot of restraint and care because the land is so beautiful.
7: And so from then, they say that they pitched the Albanian government that they wanted to build an eco-resort there that was going to be worth billions of dollars. It's estimated that it could be as much as $4 billion. Mm. But the problem is that that island is a protected nature area.
6: Meaning that she just discovered an island. It's our island.
7: And what we saw in the past month is huge protests break out in Albania.
9: You were upset by that video where Ivanka says that she discovered the island.
6: Yes, of course. Yeah. That made us very angry.
10: It was in true colors of what imperialism in America stands for.
7: Because of anger over how that project was going about, a feeling that it was going to be a development in a protected area and that the government was basically ramming it through in an untransparent way.
11: Huh, and we heard Ivanka Trump. That was on the David Senra podcast last month. But have you been to this place, Patrick?
7: Yes, so we went to this island. And I can tell you it was very nice. It's very easy to understand why Ivanka Trump was captivated by it.
9: You can see the waters here are just this beautiful turquoise color.
7: It's a beautiful island that's about an hour by speedboat from the coast of Albania. It's not completely unspoiled because for a long time, when Albania was still communist, it was a major military base. So there's quite a few ruined military buildings on it.
9: So this used to be housing for the military officers.
7: It's absolutely riddled with tunnels and a lot of bunkers. But because it's been semi-abandoned for a long time, nature has kind of grown wild there.
9: What makes this island special? The nature is what makes it special.
7: There are a few boatloads of tourists that come each day, but in general, it's very easy to understand how someone could fall in love with it because it is an extraordinary, beautiful place in a kind of sleepy corner of the Mediterranean.
11: And these protests then have really evolved over the last few weeks, right? Like, what did protesters tell you about what this has been about?
7: So the protests first began when private security guards suddenly fenced off part of this land and did it in quite an assertive way with men in black masks. And they were filmed being rough with some demonstrators. And that caused real outrage in Albania and sparked these much larger protests. These protests became something much bigger.
12: There are people out again, as they have been every night for more than 2 weeks. They're chanting for the Prime Minister to resign.
7: And they've become dubbed the Flamingo Revolution, and it's named that because there are wild flamingos in these protected areas that this resort is intended to be built on.
9: If you could speak to Ivanka Trump and Jared Kushner, what would you say? Albania is not for sale.
7: But one of the things that people were really very adamant about and really wanted to emphasize to us when we were there was that this is no longer really about Ivanka Trump and Jared Kushner. This is about how the Albanian government has been going about developing the country.
5: We don't have transparency about this project, nothing at all. We know that this investment is not really in our good, for our good.
7: And they feel that this is emblematic of broader corruption in Albania. And also, it is about giving some of the prized land of the country to foreign investors and to a wealthy elite who have been ruling the country.
5: It doesn't need any luxury in it. It's already precious to us.
7: And I think there is a lot of anger about inequality in this sense that we live in a new gilded age and that people can swoop in and say that we want this land, even if it's public.
9: What are they shouting?
5: It's the end for you.
9: It's the end for you.
5: Yeah.
7: We know that the Prime Minister of Albania defends this. He says that it will bring billions of dollars to the country, that the country needs to develop. And Albania has benefited a lot from tourism. And one argument he makes is that instead of having mass tourism, which destroys the environment, you need projects like this, where you will have more money coming in from fewer people because it's a luxury resort.
9: The Prime Minister has obviously said that this project will bring billions to Albania, that it's good for the Albanian people.
5: At what cost, firstly? Secondly, to whom, Albanians? To oligarchs?
7: But importantly, there are also now growing questions about how some of this land was obtained, because there are growing concerns that it could have perhaps been obtained by some of the investors in this project fraudulently, and that it could have been provided by someone who is currently being investigated for ties to organized crime.
11: What is the response from Ivanka Trump and from Jared Kushner about all this?
7: So we reached out to Ivanka Trump and Jared Kushner. We were forwarded to a public relations company who in turn provided us some statements from a company that represents the interests of the investors. And they said that basically they want to develop this project for the good of Albania, that it will be not only a business but also will be good for the environment, that they are taking extraordinary care, working with the top architects and engineers to try and create a resort that will be both beautiful but also eco-friendly. And they also say that it's only in the planning phase, it's still in the design phase, and that people shouldn't jump to conclusions. And they also say that they are not involved in this land dispute, and they are not part of any investigation at the moment.
11: But I guess, like, Albania is not the only country, Patrick, where American billionaires, not just the president's family, but like lots of different business interests or billionaires from all around the world are lining up for these types of development projects. So I guess I'm wondering, are we going to see flamingo revolutions in other countries besides like just one Balkan nation?
7: So you're very much right that this is a familiar story and even involves some of the same figures who've been in similar situations, including linked with Jared Kushner before. There are two Qatari billionaires involved in this deal who were lobbying to build a Trump-branded golf course in Syria. Mm. And we've also seen another Balkan country, Serbia, lobbying to have Trump-linked projects. And so there is suspicions, and we heard this allegation made in Albania, that also authorities in these countries see this as a way to reach out and please President Trump to try and build relations with the Trump administration by offering members of his family extraordinarily lucrative business opportunities in these countries. And so again, there is this mixing of business and diplomacy, it appears, in these situations.
11: And resentment then from average people in whatever country they are. All right. Patrick Riewel, really interesting reporting. Thank you so much.
7: Thanks, Brad.
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1: The Dow and the S&P 500 are both up just a little bit, around 0.2%. NASDAQ is down 0.3%.
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3: Yeah, not doing too bad out here. We're seeing some new activity in the Renton area, though. Northbound 405 near Sunset Boulevard and Southport Drive. There's a broken down vehicle, and that's causing, it looks like, the right lane to be closed there. Traffic about a 10-minute delay now from 167 up towards Sunset Boulevard and Southport Drive. So plan on 22 to 23 minutes now from Tukwila at West Valley Highway to connecting with I-90 coming into Bellevue. Everything else looks pretty good. The accident on the southbound side near West Valley Highway and Interurban should be taken care of and out of the way. In the Northwest News Radio Traffic Center, I'm Jared Cirillo.
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13: So much cooler, about 20 degrees than yesterday. We have mostly cloudy skies. Watch for a sprinkle or two, but for the commute home in this evening, some showers return for the first time in weeks. Then for tomorrow morning, areas of rain. It's going to be breezy and cool, mostly cloudy. You may catch a sunbreak tomorrow afternoon, but still watch for a residual shower or two. Saturday also, some scattered morning rains, hopefully drying out in the afternoon, but still only in the 60s. A little drier, 60s on Sunday. In the Como Weather Center, I'm meteorologist George Waldenberger, Como 4 News.
1: Yeah, it is a little bit of a temperature swing, huh? About 20 degrees. 62 degrees right now in Everett and Olympia and in Seattle.
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1: Thank you for joining us here at Northwest News Radio. Appreciate you taking the time. This is the Midday Report. I'm Scott Carty, and it's 11:50. Coming up at 1:15, your next chance to win, take the trip or keep the cash. Again, that's at 1:15 this afternoon. A new housing facility sparks concern in Kirkland. Here's Joel Moreno with Como News.
28: A new chapter is beginning inside this building now that Sheila Stanton Place is housing about 40 formerly homeless people, with plans to eventually have all 102 units occupied. But while advocates see opportunities, some neighbors see risk.
29: And I could not expose my staff to the type of experiences that I have been hearing occurring in other facilities.
28: Roger Bolin employs 25 people at Real Estate Transition Solutions and says he has real concerns for their safety once Sheila Stanton Place reaches capacity. The permanent supportive housing facility, run by Plymouth Housing, will be caring for residents with chronic health conditions, including mental illness and drug addictions. Bolin says his research of similar facilities in the region shows a track record of trouble.
1: Bolin has decided to relocate his company over safety concerns. Sheila Stanton Place is located in the former La Quinta Inn on Northeast Northup Way. A Washington trooper is now facing charges after prosecutors say he wouldn't leave his ex alone. Here's Northwest News Radio's Aaron Wright.
30: The Seattle Times reports 49-year-old James Arnold faces two counts of stalking, domestic violence, and three counts of violating a protection order in Snohomish County. Prosecutors say Arnold, who's been with the patrol since 2002, repeatedly drove by the home of a sheriff's deputy he previously dated, left notes on her door and vehicle, and continued following her in different cars after she obtained a protection order in April. He's been on paid administrative leave since March and was ordered to surrender his duty weapon. Bail set at $500,000. Aaron Wright, Northwest News Radio.
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31: I'm Brian Calvert with the Almanac. A look at what happened on this day in history. It was this day in 1876, George Custer made his last stand at Little Big Horn River in Montana. 1962, the Supreme Court ruled that the use of an unofficial non-denominational prayer in New York public schools was unconstitutional. It was this date in 1967. The Beatles recorded All You Need Is Love live on the Our World program, the first live via satellite global TV broadcast in history. In 1977, Roy Sullivan struck by lightning for the seventh time. He's in the Guinness Book as the most lightning-struck person in the world. In 1981, the Supreme Court upheld the constitutionality of mail-only drafts. And in 2014, the high bench ruled that police could not examine a cell phone's contents without a court order. And it was on June 25th, 2020, the Dixie Chicks announced they were changing their name to The Chicks to avoid ties to Confederate history. That's today's Almanac on Northwest News Radio.
1: It's 11:53. A new survey shows most of us are inundated with scam attempts on a daily basis, and about 3 in 10 have personally lost money or personal information to scams. Another survey found that last year alone, about 1 in 10 U.S. adults said they or someone else from their household was deceived by a scammer. Nearly half said they lost more than $500. In both surveys, few victims said they reported the scam to the federal government or local law enforcement. 11:54 now.
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1: Let's get to Jared right away.
3: Yeah, traffic seeing some trouble now in the Renton area. It's gone downhill pretty quickly there on the 405 stretch northbound side near Sunset Boulevard and Southport Drive. Disabled vehicle there broken down. They should be off to the right shoulder, but it is causing stop and go traffic from the Valley Freeway up to Sunset Boulevard and Southport Drive. Plan on an extra 10 minutes there. 23 minutes drive from West Valley Highway to the connection with I-90 coming into Bellevue. Southbound side looks much better. It's 14 minutes drive in that same area. Other than that, I'm not seeing any major problems at all. The I-5 corridor looks good. Little bit of congestion north of Boeing Field as you head northbound on I-5, but nothing serious from Tacoma to Seattle, 38 minutes. Watch out for that road maintenance operation that's been going on the Monroe area between, it looks like Monroe and Sultan, Gold Bar area. They're doing some striping operations eastbound on Highway 2. In the Northwest News Radio Traffic Center, I'm Jared Cirillo.
1: 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Clouds for now. We should see some sun breaks a little bit later, getting up towards 70 degrees with some rain at times tonight, a low into the mid-50s, 62 degrees now in Seattle.
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11: From ABC News, I'm Chuck Severson. A U.S. official confirms that Iran attacked a ship in the Strait of Hormuz with a drone today. Secretary of State Marco Rubio in Bahrain near Saudi Arabia for a meeting of Gulf nations on Iran's compliance with the initial agreement with the U.S.
12: What we're interested in is not their press conferences. What we're interested in is whether or not ships are moving. If ships are moving as they should be moving, then that's what we're going to judge and that's what we're going to react to.
11: A federal judge has blocked part of a President Trump executive order that would create a voter database from each state. And the Postal Service would go off of that list to mail ballots to voters. ABC's Peter Haralambos.
13: The timing is crucial. Earlier this month, the Postal Service actually began the process of enacting part of this executive order by issuing a proposed rule that would direct states to create these lists of approved voters. The judge really unequivocal about the legality of that, writing, and I quote here, the Constitution does not grant the president any specific powers over elections.
11: The Supreme Court says the maker of Roundup Weed Killer can't be sued under state law for failing to warn users about the product's alleged cancer risk because the EPA didn't require a warning. Supreme Court conservative majorities today ruled that the government can keep asylum seekers from entering the U.S. and can cancel the temporary protected status granted to Haitians and Syrians. ABC News senior Washington reporter Devin Dwyer.
14: Federal law requires that anyone who arrives in the United States has to be given the chance to apply for asylum. But the Supreme Court said today, if you show up at the doorstep of these ports of entry, you have not arrived in the United States. And so effectively, the government can now close the door and prevent you from even having the opportunity to lodge that claim.
11: After deadly earthquakes overnight in Venezuela, at least 188 people are dead and nearly 1,000 others injured. 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
11: Detroit Lions player Terrion Arnold is being held without bail in Tampa, Florida after being charged with felonies in connection with a February kidnapping and robbery in Tampa. Arnold has his first appearance in a Hillsborough County courtroom today. His attorney denied all allegations. The Federal Reserve's primary inflation gauge shows that as of last month, inflation accelerated 4.1% over May of last year and up from 3.8% last month. The Fed's goal for lowering interest rates is 2%. A day after a lunchtime shouting match in Capitol Hill after President Trump canceled the signing of an affordable housing bill, House Speaker Johnson's been at the White House talking with the president. ABC's Karen Travers.
17: The president, he's been saying since March that he would not sign any legislation until Congress passed the Save America Act. But there isn't a clear path forward right now in the Senate for that to happen because there isn't enough Republican support.
11: The Florida immigration facility known as Alligator Alcatraz is closing after a year. Governor Ron DeSantis in a news conference says it was always meant to be temporary.
18: This was an emergency situation. DHS did not have resources. The funding they got last summer had not passed yet. And they were in a situation where they could not keep these people. They didn't know what to do with them. They didn't have the space.
11: Lawsuits against the facility alleged inhumane conditions for detainees, including inedible food. Chuck Sievertson, ABC News.
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1: An update on an officer-involved shooting in Federal Way that's under investigation coming up after we do traffic and weather. It's 12:04.
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1: It's the lunch hour. Here's Jared.
3: Well, unfortunately, things have gone downhill pretty quickly, especially around Des Moines on I-5 southbound. We've got a crash there at the exit ramp to Kent Des Moines Road, and that's got traffic slowing from 200th Street and Military Road. Delays upwards of about 5 to 6 minutes there, but it does look like the exit ramp to Kent Des Moines Road from southbound I-5 is currently closed because of this accident. The only other report of trouble close to home is in the Renton area, and that's with a broken down vehicle on northbound I-5 near Sunset Boulevard in Southport Drive. Expect about a 10-minute delay. It's stop and go there from the Renton area, Valley Freeway up towards Sunset Boulevard. Be prepared to merge over to the middle or left there, but your drive time right now from Tukwila to Bellevue is about 21 minutes. We're also seeing major delays between, it looks east of Monroe, Highway 2 eastbound between Calhoun Road and Reeder Road. They're actually doing some road striping operations working between Monroe all the way out to Gold Bar. Right now, delays upwards of 30 minutes eastbound lanes. In the Northwest News Radio Traffic Center, I'm Jared Cirillo.
1: Starting to get a little bit brighter out there. We still have plenty of clouds in the way between us and some sunshine, and even seeing a couple of little showers here and there. We will continue to see some rain.
3: All right,
1: tonight,
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1: And we will get some possible thunderstorms tomorrow. A low into the mid-50s tonight, mid-60s tomorrow. Trying to get to a high near 70 today, but not quite there. 68 in Tacoma and 63 in Seattle.
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1: An officer-involved shooting in Federal Way under investigation. Valley Independent Investigative Team says a 19-year-old Federal Way resident called 911 in a mental health crisis. That individual stated they had a gun. Officers arrived near 1300 Campus Drive and found the individual armed. In an effort to get the subject to surrender, they used less lethal options. Those were unsuccessful. That's when an officer-involved shooting occurred. The subject was transported to a hospital and is in critical condition. The Valley Independent Investigative Team is made up of investigators from 7 South King County police departments, including Federal Way. But because the incident involved Federal Way police officers, Federal Way investigators are excluded from the investigation. We'll continue to follow that for you. Also, a teenager with a history of weapons-related convictions now faces a murder charge. Police say the 15-year-old boy is accused of shooting into a group of people aiming for a rival gang member. Instead, he hit a 16-year-old girl. That happened outside an apartment complex in Kent in June. Court records now show the teenager was among a group of three who took stolen loaded guns to the 2024 Seafair Parade. Prosecutors now want that 15-year-old charged as an adult for the murder of that 16-year-old girl. A shooting just before 1 o'clock this morning sent a 17-year-old boy to a hospital. Seattle police say this happened in the High Point neighborhood of West Seattle. Before officers found the victim, they discovered a crashed car and several suspects running through a parking lot. Officers employed the canine unit but didn't get any suspects. The shots fired hit at least three vehicles and left that 17-year-old in stable condition. Nursing shortages at hospitals, clinics, and also schools are all too common across Washington. Northwest News Radio's Denise Whitaker tells us where the work to counter this is taking hold.
0: Healthcare leaders in Kitsap County started noting the strain in 2023, declaring a public health crisis. The causes come from retirements and burnout from the pandemic, plus the fact that the population's getting older. They require a little bit more care. The solution's now already making headway, thanks to a more than $10 million investment in training more healthcare workers. Olympic College is now in phase two of expanding its healthcare programs to include respiratory therapy, paramedic, dental programs, and more. OC Healthcare Outreach Coordinator Susan Lomau tells the Bainbridge Island Review they're strengthening the talent pipeline needed to meet local and regional workforce demands. School districts are also recruiting nurses right now, but many say finding qualified candidates is still a challenge. Denise Whitaker, Northwest News Radio.
1: An upscale clothing store has had to close again after a car came crashing through the front wall. Northwest News Radio's Brian Calvert reports that's the second time this year that it's happened.
5: Matter of fact, you could say the owners of the Bloom Boutique were just getting back into gear when this second accident happened. According to Gig Harbor Police, an older woman was parking her car in front of the store when her foot got tangled between the brake and the gas pedal, causing the vehicle to lunge forward and right through the front of the store in the uptown Gig Harbor Shopping Center. Thankfully, she wasn't hurt, but the store sure was. It's now closed until early July for repairs. According to the News Tribune, owners were just bouncing back from a similar incident in January when a man accidentally accelerated while turning into the parking lot and smashed his pickup into the store. He told police his foot also got tangled between the brake pedal and the gas. That crash closed the store for well over a month. Brian Calvert, Northwest News Radio.
1: I think the takeaway there is don't get your foot tangled between the pedal and the gas. It is 1210 at Northwest News Radio.
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19: This is a Bloomberg Money Minute. Stocks are mixed, with Micron shares soaring after its AI-fueled forecast beat expectations. Company's revenue will be about $50 billion in the fiscal fourth quarter, with profit of about $31 a share. That's compared with a forecast of about $25 a share, so significantly higher. On the other hand, Apple shares under pressure after the company announced price hikes on Macs, MacBooks, iPads, and some home devices as well. Apple is citing a shortage of memory chips and storage. Apple has not raised iPhone, Apple Watch, or AirPods prices, but hinted there could be more price adjustments on other products to come. And Toyota now has a shot at taking the U.S. sales crown from General Motors, thanks to growing demand for its gasoline electric hybrids. Cox Automotive says GM's market share is expected to tumble to 16.8% in the first half of the year, while Toyota's share is expected to grow to 15.8%. Denise Pellegrini, Bloomberg Radio.
1: We'll check traffic and weather coming up, including some spots that are seeing something falling from the sky in the form of showers. It's happening. It's 1211.
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3: Boy, we're seeing some problems out here, especially in the Renton area. We've got about almost a 10-minute delay. There had been a broken-down vehicle reported on northbound 405 near Sunset Boulevard and Southport Drive. It does look like they've moved on now, but traffic is still seeing about a 7- to 8-minute delay from about Valley Freeway all the way up to Sunset Boulevard, Southport. So if you're driving from Tukwila to Bellevue northbound, 22 minutes drive right now from West Valley Highway to I-90. We've also seen some growing congestion in the I-5 corridor. Southbound from Everett to Seattle, it's now 35 minutes drive, so that's almost a 10-minute delay. As you approach the Ship Canal Bridge, you'll definitely notice a slowdown in heavy congestion, but all lanes are open. An update on that situation down at Des Moines now. Southbound I-5 at the exit ramp to Kent-Des Moines Road. The exit ramp does appear to be closed, but traffic is moving, going straight through without no more than about a 2 to 3 minute delay. I'm Jared Cirillo in the Northwest News Radio Traffic Center.
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8: 50s in the mornings, 60s in the afternoons. Here's our 20-degree cool down for the next 7 days. This evening, I'd be ready for rain. Tomorrow morning as well, it's going to be breezy and chilly. You may catch a sunbreak tomorrow and Saturday, but also be ready for showers at any point, especially during the mornings. On Sunday, 67, a little drier. In the Como Weather Center, I'm meteorologist George Waldenberger, Como 4 News.
1: According to the radar, Quilcene is getting a little bit damp. Also, Seattle, Burien, Kent, Tacoma, out to Snoqualmie. It's a band coming through. Expect those showers like George said. Right now it is 62 degrees in Seattle. 63 now.
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1: In New York, the Democrats lost a few things. Three endorsed congressional candidates are celebrating advancing to the November general election, ousting two incumbent Democratic congressmen. ABC News Washington Bureau Chief Rick Klein joins ABC's Brad Milkey.
23: This past Tuesday night, we got results from primaries in several states. Usually, we're focused on the most powerful offices, right? The governorships, the Senate races, maybe a House race if it involves a big surprise. But perhaps the most interesting political story of the week was unfolding within the confines of New York City. Mayor Zohran Mamdani was not even on the ballot, but he really emerged as the winner of this election. Because in the face of more senior Democratic stalwarts, he had backed several upstart candidates, most of whom proudly identified as Democratic Socialists, and all of them won. Now, if you don't live in one of these deep blue congressional districts and you're not voting in these local races way down the ballot, who cares, right? But this is the thing. There was already a fiery argument among Democrats about what it will take to win elections this fall or a couple years from now. This dumped gasoline on that conversation. So with that, let's go to Rick Klein. He's ABC's Washington bureau chief, but more importantly, he's a New York boy. He's from Long Island. So Rick, walk me through these results. Where were the biggest statements made?
24: Well, let's start with
9: with Mayor Mamdani himself. People are calling him the King of New York. He certainly is a kingmaker. He took a bold stance, which is to take on the Democratic establishment. He's only 6 months into this new job. That surprised a lot of people who's able to do that in the first place. And rather than say, okay, I'm going to work with the Washington folks, including Chuck Schumer and Hakeem Jeffries, the Democratic leaders in the House and Senate, who happen to be New Yorkers themselves, he said, you know what? I'm going to run a slate of candidates, people who are, for the most part, are political outsiders, some of them first-time candidates, people like Claire Valdez, who's actually a state lawmaker, but she is someone that associates with the Democratic Socialists of America.
10: My name is Claire Valdez. I'm an assembly member. I'm a union organizer. I'm a Democratic Socialist.
9: Brad Lander, a former comptroller, the most controversial of the group, Daria Lisa Avila Chevalier. Now, she is a first-time candidate, never run before, a Democratic Socialist. She was involved in some of the Columbia protests, and she had harsh words for not just Republicans, but lots of Democrats. She said really bad things. She even called Joe Biden a rapist at one point. I mean, this was someone that had her history really scrutinized, and there was every reason to think that, you know, despite whatever you think about Mamdani, hey, look, the voters in New York, they tend to like their establishment people. But he went 3-for-3, and it means it's a flex of muscle for him. I think it's a signal about where the Democratic Party and the more liberal aspects of the Democratic Party is right now, and it means that Mamdani is going to get a bunch more friends and allies and like-minded folks in all likelihood in Washington.
12: Yeah, and they were taking down these names that like are well-known, at least within New York, right? But like borough presidents and incumbent congressional members. But then, Rick, part of me thinks, okay, fine. Like, so Democratic Socialists won in New York City. Big whoop. What does that have to do with Saginaw County, Michigan or Easton, Pennsylvania? What is the significance nationally for you?
9: Yeah, it's a terrific question. And yes, you're right. Two out of the three of those brought down incumbents, entrenched incumbents in those cases. But I was reminded about what happened in 2018, which is 8 years ago now, a long time ago, which is Alexandria Ocasio-Cortez similarly shocked the political universe by defeating a member of leadership on the Democratic side, Joe Crowley, in a Democratic primary. And at the time, everyone thought, wow, look at this storm that's building. Well, here we are 8 years later, and the Democratic Party did not nominate a Democratic Socialist 2020. They went with Joe Biden, the ultimate moderate centrist. And then we lived through another term of Trump. And at the end of all of this, you could still fit the self-described Democratic Socialists in Congress in a mid-sized SUV. Now, right. What's going to happen now? They may have to upgrade to a minivan. We're not talking about a tidal wave. We're not talking about a sea change of representation. These are still smaller pockets of the party. And we've seen other primaries in places like Iowa, in places like North Carolina, in places like Texas, where there were more left-leaning progressive candidates out there and voters didn't necessarily go in that direction. The problem for Democrats potentially is you do get defined by the extreme.
13: I think the voters sent a message to Republicans in New York's 17th congressional district.
9: Brad, our own Jay O'Brien caught up with Jeffries in the halls of Congress just yesterday and asked him what it would mean for him as he pursues his efforts to become House Speaker.
24: They rejected your candidate, sir. Is that a message to you?
13: No, I'm going to continue to stand up for every single House Democrat, every single one.
9: Do you become the party of the far left, of the Democratic Socialists, of Mamdani and AOC and Chevalier? Or do you say, look, we're just different in different parts of the state? The Republicans are certainly going to want to make it look like there are 200 Democratic Socialists in Congress, even though there's probably going to be about five.
12: But you're saying then, Rick, like, to more of these like leftist voters, they're like, hey, where did going safe, where did that get us in 2024 or something? So this could galvanize the far left.
9: I think that's the clear message, is that going safe and, you know, just finding the playbook that has worked for decades in the past for Democrats does not seem to work with the most engaged members of the party, the people that vote in Democratic primaries or Republican primaries, for that matter. This is a lot of ways a mirror image of what we've seen in Republican politics. First the Tea Party and then the MAGA movement, insisting on some kind of ideological purity, a loyalty to certain issues or certain people. And that has changed the nature of the Republican Party. It feels like a similar reckoning is happening inside the Democratic Party. And it is driven by that real frustration by the status quo. We don't want this candidate shoved down our throat. We don't care that this person's been in Congress a bunch of times or famous on cable or in another case in New York. We don't care if it's John F. Kennedy's grandson running. People are saying, look, if socialism means standing up for the working class and making things more affordable, then sign me up. And that's been the appeal of the Democratic Socialists of America, who had a very big week in New York, as they have in other places over the last couple of years.
12: Yeah, I was even thinking about the news of the Labour Party the other day in the UK, where Keir Starmer, he was seen as like the safe guy. And yet you got a lot of people who are like, well, we don't want him. And now he's having to step down because at least members of the far left would say, like, that doesn't get you any extra points. Like, people aren't valuing safe centrist stuff right now. They're valuing bold policies. We'll see if that's true. Rick Klein in D.C. Thank you.
9: Hey, thanks, Brad.
1: And thank you to ABC's Brad Milkey. It's 1223.
14: 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I'm Marina Rockinger. Dentists recommend we brush our teeth twice per day. But what about our tongue? Dental experts say yes, brush your tongue. It can help reduce the amount of bacteria in the mouth and the coating on the tongue, which can be the cause of bad breath. Just use your regular toothbrush or a tongue scraper. Taking a vacation to a faraway place is always exciting, but the jet lag can be a drag. Sleep experts at the Cleveland Clinic say the best way to handle it is to prioritize good sleep in the days leading up to the trip. Then try to slowly adjust sleep and meals to the time zone of your destination a few days before departure. And try to get sunlight once you land to reset your internal clock. And if you suffer migraines, you might notice certain triggers, like maybe too much caffeine or a strong scent. But weather can also play a role in developing a migraine. Headache and migraine specialists say it's due to barometric pressure. For example, when temperature drops quickly or when it's too hot, not drinking enough water can lead to migraine due to dehydration. And that's today's Northwest Lifebeat on Northwest News Radio.
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1: What say you, Jared Sorello?
3: We are still seeing some problems in the Monroe area. Gosh, it's anywhere from a 15 to 20 minute delay. They're doing some maintenance there, road striping operations all the way out east of Sultan. Now, it looks like that slow moving striping operation is working between Monroe and Gold Bar. So they're releasing traffic every 2 to 2.5 miles. But right now it does look like delays about 15 minutes out there on Highway 2 in the eastbound lanes. Closer to home, the only big problem I'm seeing is at Des Moines. Southbound on I-5 at the exit ramp to Kent Des Moines Road. Looks like the exit ramp is still closed, but traffic is going straight through. All lanes are open on the main highway. The accident is on the exit ramp. 37 minutes from Mercer at Seattle to City Center at Tacoma. You should find all lanes open except for that exit ramp there at Kent Des Moines Road. The 405 corridor, the only congestion I'm seeing is between Tukwila and Bellevue. 15 minutes drive now from West Valley Highway to I-90. Once you get past 167, the Valley Freeway, you'll slow down there, but all lanes should be open. I'm Jared Sorello in the Northwest News Radio Traffic Center.
1: 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Looking for some sun breaks, but we're starting to see some sprinkles and some showers throughout the Western Washington, Puget Sound area. We'll see clouds tonight and some rain at times and showers and possible thunderstorm tomorrow.
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4: ABC News, I'm Chuck Sievertson. A U.S. official confirms that Iran attacked a ship in the Strait of Hormuz with a drone today. ABC's Louis Martinez covers the Pentagon.
5: This would be the first time that we now know that there is some kind of a new kind of kinetic incident involving Iran since the signing of that memo of understanding just last week.
4: Federal judges blocked part of a President Trump executive order that would have tried to mandate how states would run mail-in voting. The Supreme Court says the maker of Roundup Weed Killer can't be sued under state law for failing to warn users about the product's alleged cancer risk because the EPA didn't require a warning. Supreme Court conservative majorities today ruled that the government can keep asylum seekers from entering the U.S. and can cancel the temporary protected status granted to Haitians and Syrians. After deadly earthquakes in Venezuela, at least 188 people are dead and nearly 1,000 others are injured. This is ABC News.
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6: A multi-agency team has taken charge of an investigation into an officer-involved shooting that happened last night in Federal Way. Turns out it was a 19-year-old subject who called in with a mental health crisis and claimed they had a gun. And officers tried less lethal means, and then the officer-involved shooting occurred. That subject was transferred to the hospital. A 15-year-old with a history of weapons-related convictions faces a murder charge in the death of a 16-year-old girl. In Kent, police say the 15-year-old boy was aiming for a rival gang member but hit the girl instead. A small float plane hit power lines and crashed into the Columbia River in Kennewick yesterday, killing the two men inside. And state records show that tank in Longview that sprang leaks in both 2024 and 2024. 23. The entire plant has been cited more than 50 times for clean air and water violations since Nippon Dynawave took it over in 2016. Covering those stories and many more here on Northwest News Radio, a Western Washington county says no to immigration detention centers for now. Here's Northwest News Radio's Marina Rockinger.
7: Whatcom County has put into place a one-year moratorium on the construction or expansion of immigration detention centers in unincorporated areas of the county. According to Cascadia Daily News, the measure approved by the County Council on Tuesday temporarily halts the acceptance and approval of permit applications for such facilities. The proposal was prompted by a significant increase in the detention of undocumented immigrants in the region and the federal government's recent allocation of $45 billion to expand immigration detention capacity nationwide. County officials say the moratorium will provide time to evaluate potential regulations for detention facilities. Marina Rockinger, Northwest News Radio.
6: A house fire that ended with an explosion and injured firefighters now under investigation by a local arson task force, the ATF. The explosion in the Green Bank area of Whidbey Island hit while firefighters were working to get the initial fire out, injuring two fire chiefs and a firefighter, all taken to hospitals in stable condition. Fire officials also report two people drove themselves to a hospital for treatment following the fire. The department is reporting that fireworks may have been involved in that big explosion. 12:34 now.
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6: We'll check in with Jared Cirillo for the update.
8: Yeah, we're still seeing some activity in the Des Moines area, Scott. The exit ramp southbound I-5 to Kent-Des Moines Road does appear to still be closed there, but traffic is being allowed to go straight through with no problems. All lanes are open except for the exit ramp there. So expect maybe a three-minute delay from 200th Street and Military Road down to Kent-Des Moines Road. 37 minutes drive time from Mercer.

0: Seattle to City Center at Tacoma, headed southbound right now. Also about the same time, 38 minutes on that northbound stretch there, but that's mainly because of some slow traffic, heavy volume there north of Boeing Field, which is pretty typical. We're starting to see some heavier congestion between Bellevue and Tukwila now, both sides on 405, both north and southbound, so expect about a 17-minute drive between Main Street and West Valley Highway. In the Northwest News Radio Traffic Center, I'm Jared Cirillo.
1: Some sunshine could be happening, but we are getting a few sprinkles on the radar. Haven't seen that in a while. We'll be pushing a high near 70. Some rain at times tonight in the low into the mid-50s. And then we have some showers and possible thunderstorms tomorrow. 63 with some isolated showers here in Seattle.
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1: The changes coming to Seattle's notorious Aurora Avenue North, about a week away from a possible emergency legislation now from the city council. Jeremy Harris with Como News takes a closer look.
3: The council is likely to pass new legislation next week that would give them authority to shut down streets for public safety, which neighbors already did on their own with the makeshift barricades to keep pimps and johns from cruising the blocks on each side of Aurora.
4: My concern is that for every action, there's a reaction. So we need to take this kind of flex and then really attack it.
3: Councilmember Bob Kettle says street closures are just one solution the city's looking at.
4: Shootings are down, although we just had one within the last 24 hours. But the potential is there, so we have to keep the press on.
5: There are constituents up there who would like a police precinct on Aurora. Is that a possibility?
4: Bottom line, very difficult to get a North Precinct station in right now, given our fiscal constraints.
3: If a new precinct on Aurora sounds familiar, it's because that's exactly what Seattle planned to do 10 years ago, when a new precinct was slated to be moved right to Aurora Avenue. Then Councilmember Shama Sawant led the so-called Block the Bunker movement and got plans for the new precinct killed in council.
4: We have to connect the dots back. If we want to know where we are, why we where we are today, we have to look at the decisions made over like the last two councils.
3: Police and the feds have stepped up their presence on Aurora, and outreach workers have been trying to convince women to leave their traffickers and engage with services.
4: We have to have a sustained effort. We have to have the follow-up and the follow-through, because if we do just a bit and then our attention wanders, next thing you know, I can have this conversation with you 3 months from now and we're basically talking about the same thing.
1: According to police data on the area, 48 reports of shootings or shots fired in May, including one fatality. That's down from 63 total shootings in May of last year. The Seattle World Cup partying extends well beyond the stadium. Hundreds of thousands have hit watch parties throughout the city and the region. And at Waterfront Park, Tavon Wolf told Como News about the upside of hanging out with other fans.
6: Get out, meet some people, because what I've learned from this part is that there are many people in this world, you know what I'm saying? And if you take the time with them, you can learn something from each and every person.
1: Friends of Waterfront Park say the park set an attendance record Friday during the U.S.-Australia match when nearly 85,000 people were on hand. In the first 11 days of the tournament, more than 450,000 people have visited the park. It's 12:38 now at Northwest News Radio.
2: Seattle on the world stage. Northwest News Radio is covering the World Cup, the crowds, the commute, the celebrations, and the impact across Western Washington. Here's Lillian James.
7: As visitors flood Seattle during the World Cup games, many are making a stop at the iconic Pike Place Market. The market is considered a central gathering place and is offering additional events and activities during the World Cup. City officials estimate there could be up to 750,000 incremental visitors across the pre, during, and post-World Cup period. But Pike Place isn't just a tourist destination. It's also the home to over 400 residents.
8: Not a lot of folks are cued into the fact that The market is so much more than a market.
7: Rachel Litkenberg is the president and CEO of Pike Place Market.
8: So we have 9 residential buildings here, most of which are committed to low-income seniors.
7: She says that while the market works to ensure a good experience for tourists, they're also thinking about how they can make this period go smoothly for residents. And one way they're doing that is by keeping services open, even during busy match days.
8: For example, the food bank will be operating, our Pike Market preschool and child care center will be operating, the neighbor care health care center, our assisted living facility with Heritage House, and certainly our senior center. A lot of these components are often people overlook or are not even aware of those components of the market that are really make this place such a special ecosystem.
7: The market team is also taking safety seriously. Litkenberg says they have a fully staffed public safety and security team, a strong relationship with Seattle Police Department,
8: and then our active management with our public safety and security crew, as well as our parking crew, for all facets of a very well-managed street program.
7: They have also turned their meeting room that overlooks the market into a public safety and security command center.
8: You know, this is a really incredible moment for the market. Again, welcoming the world, hopefully inspiring locals to spend time with us. It's also a chance for us to tell a little bit broader story about the market.
7: Lillian James, Northwest News Radio.
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1: Well, if you're getting ready for CMA Fest tonight on ABC, country star Riley Green is going to be there. He's going to be hosting alongside Good Morning America's Laura Spencer.
9: Performing at the CMA Fest is such a big deal, and obviously getting to play a Nissan and, you know, something you grow up dreaming about doing. I don't think I ever grew up dreaming about hosting. I hope it didn't bite off more than I can chew, but excited about being able to have a part in the festival and being able to interview some of the other artists I'm friends with and fans of, and it'll be a good time.
1: Now, in case I ever get an opportunity to try to go host CMA Fest, I understand that there's a real trick to it. And Riley Green explains what you need to do that he saw at his own festival and how it can affect the crowd.
9: Well, there should be a lot of beers up in the air and, you know, maybe some tears. I think that's always the judge for me, is if I can have people holding their beer up and crying in the same show is a good set.
1: I mean, it doesn't get more country than that. Cheers and beers and tears all in one set. CMA Fest is tonight on ABC. Time for Tech Trends.
10: From ABC News Tech Trends, Google Wallet could soon help you get through security at airports a whole lot faster. Google now says its wallet is the first digital wallet to team with the TSA for its pre-check touchless ID system. It's been available at a few dozen airports, but only with select airlines. But over the next few weeks, the system is expanding to cover 100 airlines. You'll have to store your ID information and your boarding pass in Google Wallet, but then your phone is all you need at the security check. OpenAI wants more control over its artificial intelligence. The company now says it's partnered with hardware maker Broadcom to come up with its own AI chip that could allow OpenAI to cut how much it relies on chipmaker NVIDIA. And Honda may be ready to rev up a car that was last made 15 years ago. The Honda Element, the boxy mini SUV that developed a cult following, was discontinued in 2011. But now Automotive News says Honda is working on bringing it back as an electric vehicle in 2029. With Tech Trends, Dave Packer, ABC News.
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11: This is a Bloomberg Money Minute. Stocks have been mixed for much of the day. Shares of Micron Technology are higher on better-than-expected results and also increasing AI prospects, but shares of Apple are under pressure. Apple announcing it is raising prices on Macs, iPads, and some other products to offset the rising cost from a memory chip shortage. Price hikes on some other products could still be coming. European company Bayer shares higher. The Supreme Court throwing out a jury verdict won by a Missouri man who blamed Roundup for his non-Hodgkin lymphoma. The court said consumers can't sue Bayer for the absence of a cancer warning on its label. This will make it more difficult for consumers to win Roundup cases, but it won't knock out the thousands of current lawsuits over the weed killer, according to some experts. And a record number of cities across the U.S. now have starter homes valued at $1 million or more, according to Zillow. California has the most cities on that list. Now states off the coast, states including Illinois, Illinois, Wyoming, and Texas have multiple such cities. Denise Pellegrini, Bloomberg Radio.
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1: And here's Jared Cirillo.
0: Watching that activity down at Des Moines on southbound I-5. It looks like the exit ramp is still closed to Kent Des Moines Road, but all lanes are open if you're going straight through on the highway. Traffic's actually moving pretty well without too much delay at all, but it does look like the exit ramp to Kent Des Moines Road from southbound I-5 remains closed because of a crash down there. Bellevue to Tukwila on southbound 405 is seeing some pretty hefty congestion south of I-90 now. Plan on 22 minutes drive from Main Street down to West Valley Highway. And we've been watching that activity up at Monroe, east of Monroe, between Monroe and Gold Bar. In fact, eastbound Highway 2, they're doing some road marking and striping that's going on out there all the way out to Gold Bar. Expect delays anywhere from 20 to 30 minutes on the eastbound side. In the Northwest News Radio Traffic Center, I'm Jared Cirillo.
1: And that traffic report brought to you by Swinomish Casino and Lodge. They've got some big fun things happening out there, including all sorts of events you can find out at the guest and the reception desk. Check them out, Swinomish Casino and Lodge.
12: Cool weather is here through next week. This evening, scattered rain lingers to tomorrow morning's drive. Tomorrow's breezy and cool. A couple of showers, especially north of Seattle for the afternoon. You may catch a sunbreak also into Saturday. Saturday, mid-60s also. Be ready for scattered rains, especially in the morning. Sunday, we dry out, but the mountains may still have some lingering showers. In the Como Weather Center, I'm meteorologist George Waldenberger, Como 4 News.
1: Not getting real warm. It's just sort of hovering around 63 degrees right now in Seattle. We're starting to see some showers here and there. Might see some clearing coming. It's 12:46.
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1: Coming up, you would think it would be easy to find a missing giraffe. It's tough. We'll tell you about that in just a moment. A law enforcement officer is now facing charges over his alleged behavior.
22: A Washington State Patrol trooper behind bars on stalking charges. 49-year-old James Arnold faces 2 counts of stalking, domestic violence, and 3 counts of violating a protection order in Snohomish County. Prosecutors say Arnold repeatedly surveilled a sheriff's deputy he dated, even after a court order barred him from coming within 1,000 feet of her. His bail set at $500,000. Aaron Wright, Northwest News Radio.
1: A new housing facility sends a local company packing. Sheila Stanton Place. It's a permanent supportive housing complex located in the former La Quinta Inn over on Northeast Northup Way in Kirkland. Joel Moreno at Como News spoke with Roger Bolin, the owner of Real Estate Transition Solutions, which neighbored the new complex.
23: Bolin made the decision to relocate his company to Mercer Island. He says it adds to his cost, but he is prioritizing the safety of his employees. The complex will have round-the-clock staffing, and residents must also agree to a code of conduct. But Bolin and others question how vigorously rules will be enforced and whether there will be meaningful consequences for violators.
24: I think treatment's really important. I think that a facility with a purposed treatment should be made available to these people who are suffering, but it shouldn't have been at that location.
1: A school and 2 child care centers are also located nearby. ABC's Hannah Batah reports on some terrifying moments as the pilot of an Air Canada flight suffered a medical episode in midair.
25: Pilot is incapacitated. Aircraft is being flown by the co-pilot.
26: It all started when the plane suddenly swerved. The pilot experiencing what witnesses describe as a seizure that lasted 40 minutes, though a diagnosis has not been confirmed. Passengers jumping in to help after they say a flight attendant dragged the pilot out of the cockpit into the aisle, trying to restrain him. The co-pilot taking over. The flight headed to Nova Scotia, forced to land in Boston.
1: Behind construction and oil field work, farming and ranching have the highest rates of suicide among all professions, according to the Centers for Disease Control.
27: The problems faced by farmers and ranchers are unrelenting.
28: You've got data centers going up, taking the land. You've got drought, floods, wildfires,
29: New World screwworm,
28: rising input.
27: Texas Agriculture Commissioner Sid Miller.
28: There's a lot of uncertainty comes from living off the land.
27: He tells ABC News that the AgriStress Helpline hears from rural people in need daily.
28: We've saved over 300 lives here in Texas.
27: And nearly a dozen states now offer the service. Jim Ryan, ABC News in Dallas-Fort Worth.
1: Hey, there is no shame in struggling. If you or someone you know is struggling with thoughts of suicide, you can get help. Please call 988. That is 988. You are not alone. A missing giraffe is proving harder to find than you might think. Let's have a little bit of a laugh.
30: An escaped giraffe named Gracie's been on the loose in the Texas Hill Country now for nearly 2 weeks. Online rumors circulated earlier this week that she'd been spotted, but it turned out not to be true. Gracie got away from Cedar Hollow Ranch and has made herself scarce among the area's sparse population and huge ranches. Searchers can't go onto private land without permission. Unlike most giraffes, Gracie has rounded ears as a result of a frostbite injury. So if you see a giraffe with pointed ears, that's not her. The owner is offering a $5,000 reward for Gracie's safe return. I'm Tammy Trujillo.
1: And if around here any of us see a giraffe, we have a much different problem. Much different problem.
31: 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The Seafair Pirates land at Alki Beach Park on Saturday at 1:30, give or take 30 minutes since they do arrive by sea. The annual Greenwood Seafair Parade, complete with bands, drill teams, floats, and the Pirates, steps off at 6:30 Saturday evening. Bellevue closes Main Street to cars for its Old Bellevue Summer Night Market Saturday from 4 to 9. And it's a weekend all about logging in Buckley. Catch logging shows and competitions both Saturday and Sunday. That's my list. I'm Denise Whitaker on Northwest News Radio.
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0: Boy, we continue to see big delays between east of Monroe all the way out to Gold Bar. They're doing some lane striping work on eastbound Highway 2, and that's been causing quite a delay in the eastbound lanes. Expect delays anywhere from 15 to 20 minutes there all the way out to Gold Bar. Other than that, close to home, traffic's been running very smoothly. Haven't seen any major problems. At Des Moines, we still have the exit ramp from southbound I-5 to Kent-Des Moines Road still closed, but traffic is going straight through, all lanes open if you're continuing there. You just can't use the exit ramp for now. The total drive time from Seattle south to Tacoma is about 36 minutes. It's 41 minutes on the northbound side. We're seeing some heavier congestion north of Boeing Field. In the Northwest News Radio Traffic Center, I'm Jared Cirillo.
1: And our weather is gray. We've got some sprinkles and some showers out there. Rain tonight, a low into the mid-50s, 63 degrees in Seattle.
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1: Something new's coming to T-Mobile Park. We'll tell you about it in 15 minutes.
12: ABC News, I'm Chuck Sievertson. The U.S. official confirms that Iran attacked a ship in the Strait of Hormuz with a drone today. The first attack since Iran and the U.S. signed that initial agreement. ABC's Louis Martinez covers the Pentagon.
13: Very tenuous situation because over those 60 days that the United States and Iran are supposed to be negotiating for their movement towards an eventual full agreement, there's a lot of instability about what could actually happen.
12: 7 arrests and 18 police reports are cited by the National Park Service and what it alleges was vandalism that led to damage to the algae-filled and sealer flaking of the reflecting pond at the Lincoln Memorial, also alleging graffiti at the Washington Monument and fuel lines cut at the Great American State Fair. Federal judge has blocked part of a President Trump executive order that would mandate how states would run their mail-in voting operations. ABC's Peter Harlambous.
14: This is the third judge in just 1 week to block elements of President Trump's attempt to increase federal oversight over elections. And at this point, both of his executive orders on elections have been blocked by the courts.
12: Supreme Court says the maker of Roundup Weed Killer can't be sued under state law for failing to warn users about the product's alleged cancer risk because the EPA didn't require a warning. Supreme Court conservative majorities today ruled that the government can keep asylum seekers from entering the U.S. and can cancel the temporary protected status granted to Haitians and Syrians. After deadly earthquakes overnight in Venezuela, at least 188 people are dead, nearly 1,000 others injured. The airport's damage, says ABC's Marcus Moore.
15: We understand that one of the runways was cracked, so that will undoubtedly affect the emergency response that is really just now getting underway. The power is out in parts of the country, and people being evacuated from businesses and buildings. And so these are without a doubt the most critical hours in the race to save people who may be trapped in the rubble.
12: Our Marcus Moore, and you're listening to ABC News.
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12: Inflation's ticked up higher than the 3.8% of last month, says ABC's Jim Ryan.
18: The Fed's Board of Governors would like to see an annual inflation rate of 2% before lowering interest rates. The Personal Consumption Expenditures Index hasn't hit that mark since early 2021. And last month, inflation accelerated 4.1% over May of last year, nearly guaranteeing not a rate cut anytime soon, but an interest rate hike at the Fed's next meeting in July.
12: Fewer Americans applied for unemployment benefits last week, says the Labor Department. Europe's deadly heat wave not letting up. In London, ABC's James Longman.
19: The Spanish Health Ministry says 212 people died from the heat between Sunday and Thursday alone. France again shattering records, reporting its hottest day ever as Paris hit 105 degrees, Madrid reaching 107, and London 102.
12: Google and the TSA are teaming up to allow passengers to get screened without having to carry a physical ID. It's called Touchless ID, already offered via TSA PreCheck on certain airlines. People with a Google wallet and an Android phone can scan their passports in, and facial recognition will also be used to confirm identities. ABC's Sam Sweeney.
20: If you don't have an Android or you don't have Google Wallet, you can still load your information with most of the major U.S. airlines. It's now available in roughly 65 airports, but you can expect it to grow in the coming months and years.
12: Chuck Sievertson, ABC News.
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1: A busy afternoon. We have some updates on a Federal Way officer-involved shooting. It's coming up after we check traffic right now at 104.
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1: And here's Jared.
0: Well, we're seeing a couple of items coming into Seattle on I-5. The northbound side of I-5, just north of the Boeing Access Road, there's been a couple of cars tangled up there. So the right lane is closed, and that's causing a little bit of a slowdown. No more than about a 2 or 3 minute delay. But it is worth noting that right lane is closed as you approach the Boeing Access Road there. Also up at Shoreline, northbound I-5, just north of 155th Street, there's an accident off to the right shoulder. All lanes should be open. If you're driving in that area from Everett to Seattle, southbound is 31 minutes, 25 minutes on the northbound side. From Tacoma to Seattle, northbound, it's 40 minutes drive. The southbound side, we may still have that exit ramp closed at Kent Des Moines Road from southbound I-5, but traffic seems to be getting through there without too much trouble at all. Just the exit ramp that's closed, all lanes on the highway are actually open. In the Northwest News Radio Traffic Center, I'm Jared Cirillo.
1: We're just a couple of minutes away from your chance to take the trip or keep the cash. I have that keyword for you here in just a few minutes at 1:15. Some clouds out there. We're going to see some showers here and there and trying to get near 70 degrees, but I don't think we're going to get there very fast. It is 68 degrees in Tacoma, but we've been kind of lingering in the low 60s here in Seattle. We'll see some rain tonight at times and a low into the mid-50s. Looking for showers and possible thunderstorms for Friday. Ooh. Right now, we're still at 60. Well, we're at 64 now. Yeah, it's getting so warm.
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1: Thanks for joining us for the Midday Report. Again, your chance to participate for Take the Trip or Keep the Cash. That's coming up at 1:15, just about 8 minutes away from now. A shooting just before 1 o'clock this morning sent a 17-year-old boy to a hospital. Seattle police say that happened in the High Point neighborhood of West Seattle. Before officers found the victim, they discovered a crashed car. They saw several suspects running through a nearby parking lot. Officers sent out the canines. Didn't find any suspects, though. The shots fired hit at least three vehicles and left that 17-year-old in stable condition. In Federal Way, officers responding to a mental health crisis. A person called in and said that they had a gun. When officers got there, the subject did have the gun still. They tried to use less lethal means to get the gun away. Didn't work, so the officers involved had a shooting, and the subject was then taken to the hospital. Be more investigation of that from the Valley Independent Investigation Team, not including Federal Way investigators. We're learning more about the history of issues with equipment at that pulp mill in Longview, where 11 workers were killed last month. Here's Northwest News Radio's Rich Johnson.
21: Since the mill was taken over by Nippon Dynawave 10 years ago, state regulators have cited the facility more than 50 times for clean air and water violations. But the Seattle Times says most of those were minor infractions accompanied by small fines. And most of the incidents involved equipment other than the tank of white liquor that failed. As for that tank, Department of Ecology records show several leaks and indications that Nippon Dynawave did not immediately repair the problems and then had troubles when it did make repairs. The company did not immediately respond to the Times request for comment. Rich Johnson, Northwest News Radio.
1: Probably not too big of a surprise, but if you're heading to Mount Rainier National Park to do some camping, don't plan on building a campfire. Starting tomorrow, campfires are banned throughout the park due to the increased wildfire risk. That includes ignition of any type of fuel. However, you can still use your portable cooking stoves, heating devices, and lanterns using the liquefied fuel. Those are permitted. The ban is going to remain in effect until further notice, so no campfires near Mount Rainier in the national park. Up above, laser strikes on aircraft have been a real big problem in Yakima this year. According to the FBI, since January 1st, there have been 19 reports of green lasers being directed toward aircraft in connection to the Yakima Air Terminal McAllister Field. The FAA says when lasers are pointed at pilots, it can be a serious threat as it can incapacitate pilots and interfere with flight operations. The FBI is requesting anyone who has experienced a laser strike near YKM in Yakima to please contact the FBI immediately. And if you know of anything from down on the ground, let FBI know as well. In Kennewick, two people are dead after their float plane hit power lines and crashed into the Columbia River in Kennewick. 19-year-old Andrew Waterhouse saw it happen.
2: I looked over and saw it kind of like dip a little bit, like he was trying to avoid something. And that's right when it hit the power line with his wing.
1: Andrew says told the Tri-City Herald the plane went straight into the water. Crews recovered the two bodies of the men from the plane. No word on their identities. And, of course, that also knocked out power to more than 10,000 customers around Tri-Cities. It is 1:10 at Northwest News Radio. Coming up, we will play Take the Trip or Keep the Cash. It's your chance to get a keyword and then be ready to text that in to 206-421-1000. All you need to do is just text the keyword in, and I will announce what that one is coming up at 1:15.
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1: Markets are wrapped up for the day and did so for a couple in a positive way. The Dow up 119 points, almost a quarter of 1%. The S&P 500 up just about a tenth, up 8 points. And the NASDAQ had another dip of a day, down 86 points. That's about 0.3%.
3: A budget crisis in Olympia.
22: Ferguson faces a lot of criticism over his ideas for how to plug a $2.3 billion budget shortfall.
3: And a promise from the governor.
23: We are not going to tax our way out of this thing.
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24: Arguing that a balanced approach was needed to bring the budget into line, Ferguson signed off on the largest tax increase in the state's history.
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0: Good news on I-5, just north of the Boeing Access Road. It looks like that crash is cleaned up and out of the way, so traffic should be moving again. Up around Shoreline, though, we're seeing another report of an accident on the northbound side near 155th Street. Traffic seems to be getting through there without too much trouble. If you're driving between Everett and Seattle, it's about 25 minutes on the northbound side, 33 minutes on the southbound side, with just some heavier congestion as you approach the Ship Canal Bridge. We've also seen quite a bit of congestion building south of Bellevue now from I-90 down to about the Valley Freeway, about a 7 to 8 minute delay. But all lanes are open, southbound 405 from Main Street at Bellevue, about 19 minutes to get down toward West Valley Highway. And an update on that situation east of Monroe, Highway 2, we've seen some road striping operations going on all the way out to Salt and even Gold Bar in the eastbound lanes of Highway 2. They are doing some road striping operations, so plan on intermittent delays upwards of 15 minutes. In the Northwest News Radio Traffic Center, I'm Jared Cirillo.
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7: 50s in the mornings, 60s in the afternoons. Here's our 20-degree cool down for the next 7 days. This evening, I'd be ready for rain. Tomorrow morning as well, it's going to be breezy and chilly. You may catch a sunbreak tomorrow and Saturday, but also be ready for showers at any point, especially during the mornings. On Sunday, 67, a little drier. In the Como Weather Center, I'm meteorologist George Waldenberger, Como 4 News.
1: And we are trying to get a little warmer here, but still only 64 degrees in Seattle. Some showers in the area. At 1:15 now, it's time to take the trip or keep the cash. This is a big opportunity for you. 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State, as in the state of Massachusetts and the state of Pennsylvania. 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
1: Rescue workers in Venezuela are looking for survivors in the rubble following those two powerful back-to-back deadly earthquakes that hit the region Wednesday night. News Station's Libby Dean reports.
8: The first earthquake happened Wednesday night. It registered at a magnitude 7.2. And then just 39 seconds later, a second quake hit, registering at 7.5. Both struck near the town of Morón along the northern coast of Venezuela. Countless buildings have collapsed. The international airport in Caracas is now closed. People at the airport were forced to run for cover during the quakes when the ceiling and the walls of the airport began to collapse.
1: 1:17 now at Northwest News Radio. The case of Nancy Guthrie has been put back into the headlines this week. We learned more about a ransom note sent by her supposed abductors back in February. ABC News crime and terrorism analyst and former FBI agent Brad Garrett joined Brian earlier this morning to talk about the questions that we all have now. In this note from months ago, the writer says Nancy had already died. It's June. Brian asks, why are we learning this now?
9: Because I think the FBI and the sheriff's office decided that they really needed to ID the person who sent that particular note, and for a number of reasons. It's been reasonable in my mind since the beginning of this case that if you take an 84-year-old that has heart problems, is terrorized probably in the dark in the middle of the night in their house, and are physically harmed based on the blood that was found there, it's sadly reasonable that she may have passed away, maybe even in the house or shortly thereafter. So the bigger question is, is why did the sender decide to send this? Now, granted, it was back in February, but the point being, why would you tell the family that and then make a comment that she's, I think it was back in nature, which, you know, that has a lot of possibilities. Is that buried? That'd be my guess, but who knows? But again, why would you do that? Because you're not asking for, apparently, we haven't seen the whole note, so we only have bits and pieces here of, you obviously are not going to ask for a ransom, and you're not also going to offer up a return of Nancy. So, you know, what's the motive? I guess at some point, maybe the person thought about a ransom and has decided, well, the person has died. If I tell them that, maybe they'll stop looking. There's a lot of illogic in my view. And if you go back, Brian, to what we know about this case, in particular, the video of the guy at the front door who, you and I have talked about this, sort of ambles around, not sure what he's doing, stays there way too long, has this sort of goofy outfit on with a sidearm, but in a holster in front of himself, which is no one does. Maybe they do that in cowboy movies, but long ago. But it's all bizarre, I guess, is a short answer. And we're going to presume that's the guy who gets in the house and harms her. We, again, don't know that. But if you take that image and somebody that seems to be, you know, not to be kind, not a professional at what he's doing, he could well have overreacted. But, you know, I'm afraid we're not going to be able to put logic into this particular scenario, because it may not be logical as to why he sent that note. But it's interesting they've not been able to also trail it. So assuming that came via email, which I think it did, but I don't know that, he's really apparently covered his tracks quite well.
1: That's ABC crime and terrorism analyst Brad Garrett earlier this morning with Brian Calvert on Northwest News Radio. Under a new proposed rule, the United States Postal Service will not deliver mail-in ballots to states that decline to hand over sensitive voter data to the federal government. NewsStation's Nick Smith reports that proposal comes from the Postmaster General.
10: The proposal grew out of President Trump's March executive order on election integrity. It would require states to provide the Postal Service with a list of voters expected to receive mail ballots along with unique ballot barcode information before those ballots are actually mailed. Now, Postmaster David Steiner on Wednesday insisted that the goal is simple, is to make sure the right ballots reach the right voters.
13: All that does, Senator, is make sure that we match the ballots that a state believes they're sending out to what actually gets sent out, right? And so all the state gives us is a list of here are the voters that are supposed to get ballots and here are the ballots. We then compare the two.
10: Mr. Steiner did go on to say the Postal Service is not responsible for administering elections, but said the rule is a procedural step for ensuring ballots are actually secure. Michigan Senator Gary Peters called the proposal unacceptable, while fellow Michigan Senator Alyssa Slotkin accused President Trump of being, quote, desperate to federalize our elections. Now, Senator Peters then pressed Steiner on whether the Postal Service will deliver ballots in states refusing to provide that required mail-in information.
14: If a state refuses to turn their absentee voter list over to the federal government, will the Postal Service still mail their ballots under this proposal route?
13: Under our proposed regulation, no.
10: The bottom line is this. Mr. Trump's executive order directs the Postal Service to issue a final rule by the end of July.
1: The proposal is currently undergoing a 30-day public comment period, which began earlier this month. Day two of jury deliberations in the trial of Jonathan Ringerknecht is underway in downtown Los Angeles. News Nation's Nancy Liu says jurors have to choose if he's an arsonist who deliberately started the Palisades fire or a scapegoat.
11: For now, there are no indications that this jury is even close to a verdict in this case. Day two of deliberations just getting underway here. Rinder Kanesh, he faces up to 45 years behind bars if convicted here. And attorneys on both sides, they are here. They're at the ready. But at this point, no signs of a verdict.
1: Jurors spent about 7 hours deliberating Wednesday without reaching a verdict. It's 124.
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1: And here's Jared Cirillo with an update.
0: Yeah, we're seeing some new activity now on the West Seattle Bridge, the Spokane Street Viaduct, eastbound at First Avenue South. There is an accident, and that's got the right lane blocked there. So if you're driving from Alaskan Way up to First Avenue on the viaduct there, plan on about a 3 to 4 minute delay in the eastbound lanes. Other than that, the I-5 corridor has been looking pretty good. Just a little bit of activity up at Shoreline. Northbound near 155th Street, you'll find the accident there is moved off to the right shoulder. So all lanes are actually open on that northbound side. We're seeing some heavier congestion on the other side up there, the southbound side from Shoreline, South City Limits, all the way down to the Ship Canal Bridge. It does look like about a 10-minute delay and heavy volume there, but all lanes are open. 36 minutes right now from Everett to Seattle southbound. Also some heavier congestion on 405 between Bellevue and Tukwila now. Both directions, it's about a 20-minute drive between Main Street and West Valley Highway. In the Northwest News Radio Traffic Center, I'm Jared Cirillo.
1: 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And weather-wise, we are looking at clouds, some showers in the area. Tonight, rain at times into the mid-50s. Showers and some possible thunderstorms coming tomorrow. The high into the mid-60s. 64 degrees in Seattle.
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0: films, expanding the franchise's reach across traditional TV platforms, including MTV and Nickelodeon. Netflix's hit comedy, Leanne, is bringing several notable guest stars in for its second season. Country music star Lainey Wilson, actress Janie Presley, and comedian Billy Gardell will make appearances alongside the returning cast led by Leanne Morgan. That's what's on the screen on Northwest News Radio.
1: ABC News, I'm Chuck Sievertson. Iran attacked a ship in the Strait of Hormuz with a drone today, says a U.S. official. ABC's Louis Martinez covers the Pentagon.
2: What we have from a U.S. official is that, yes, there was an Iranian attack on a vessel that was carried out by an Iranian drone that caused some damage to the ship's bridge.
1: His first attack since Iran and the U.S. initial agreement. 7 arrests and 18 police vandalism reports are alleged by the National Park Service. What it claims led to the algae-filled and sealer flaking of the reflecting pond at the Lincoln Memorial. A federal judge blocked part of a President Trump executive order that would mandate how states would run their mail-in voting operations. Supreme Court conservative majorities today ruled that the government can keep asylum seekers from entering the U.S. and can cancel the temporary protected status granted to Haitians and Syrians. At least 188 people dead and 1,000 others injured in the Venezuelan earthquakes. This is ABC News.
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4: Hey, it's good to be with you here on Northwest News Radio. Coming up in just a little bit, we're going to find out about a brand new attraction coming to T-Mobile Park. We're also following the story of a shooting involving a Federal Way police officer last night. It was in response to a 19-year-old who was experiencing a mental health crisis and had called 911 to say that they had a gun. Officers tried to use less lethal means to get the subject to drop the gun, but didn't work. Officer-involved shooting occurred. That subject was taken to the hospital. Two people are dead after their float plane hit the power lines and crashed into the Columbia River in Kennewick. Crews recovered the two bodies of the men from the plane. No word yet on their identities. And the plant that was the scene of our state's most deadly industrial accident has been cited by dozens of times for the state for clean air and water violations. But the Seattle Times says most of those were minor infractions accompanied by small fines, and that most of the incidents at the Nippon Dynawave plant in Longview involved equipment other than that tank of white liquor that failed. Following those stories and more here at Northwest News Radio, an explosion injured three firefighters who were working to put out a house fire. This happened up on Whidbey Island yesterday afternoon in the Greenbank area. Crews transported two fire chiefs and a firefighter to several local hospitals for treatment, and all are said to be in stable condition. The explosion destroyed the home, though, where the fire started, and damage to neighboring homes. The local arson task force and the Bureau of Alcohol, Tobacco, and Firearms and Explosives are now investigating. Como News reporting fireworks may have been involved. A North Sound County presses pause on immigration detention centers. 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
5: A one-year suspension on new and expanded immigration detention centers is now in effect in unincorporated Whatcom County following approval by the county council on Tuesday. The moratorium prevents the county from accepting or approving permit applications for immigration detention facilities while officials consider future regulations governing their development. According to Cascadia Daily News, the proposal was driven by a sharp rise in the detention of undocumented immigrants in the region over the past year, as well as federal plans to significantly increase detention capacity nationwide through a recently approved $45 billion funding allocation. Marina Rockinger, Northwest News Radio.
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4: Jared Cirillo with the update.
6: And traffic in the I-5 corridor starting to see some congestion coming south from Shoreline now down to the downtown area. We're 38 minutes drive now from Broadway at Everett down to the exit from Mercer in Seattle. Now, all lanes should be open. There are no reports of any accidents. There was an accident on the northbound side in the Shoreline area near 155th Street, but they've moved off to the right shoulder. Out at Bothell, we're seeing some trouble on westbound Highway 524 with a crash between Winesap Road and Damson Road. That is causing slow traffic starting as far back as Bartlett Road, westbound on Highway 524. Up in the Monroe area, we continue

0: Continue to see delays eastbound Highway 2 east of Monroe all the way out to Gold Bar with an accident. It's actually not an accident. It's road striping, marking operation. So some maintenance going on in the eastbound lanes. Expect intermittent delays upwards of 15 minutes. In the Northwest News Radio Traffic Center, I'm Jared Cirillo.
1: Thank you, Jared. And what about the weather? What about it? What about it? Clouds out there. It's cold and marine layer, they tell me. It's supposed to clear up a little bit, but I'm not believing it. Anyway, we could see some sun breaks. We are seeing some rain, and we'll see more rain at times tonight. A low into the mid-50s, and tomorrow, showers and a possible thunderstorm.
0: A couple of problems.
1: With a high in the mid-60s. Not so great. 63 degrees with some sprinkles here and there right now in Seattle.
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1: There's something coming to T-Mobile Park. It's brand new, and it's a chance for you to etch your place in Mariners history. It's called the new Legacy Plaza, and it'll be celebrating the 2001 Mariners team that had 116 wins and all the fans that were there. And it will contribute to Mariners Legacy Field projects, so fans can become a permanent part of Mariners history. Pretty cool. Joining us now is Vice President of Communications and Marketing, Greg Green. And Greg, tell us about the idea of this plaza, what it all stands for.
3: You know, this is a celebration of a really remarkable team back in 2001. The Mariners, as you mentioned, tied a baseball record with 116 wins. It was also, you know, a really challenging year for our country as, you know, the confluence of events. We had September 11th occur. Baseball took a week off, and then the Mariners came back a week later and actually clinched the AL West and celebrated in you know, one of the more memorable, moving ways that we've ever seen in the game, carrying a flag around the field and celebrating the win and honoring the country at the same time. The center field plaza really, you know, honors that moment. We'll have, statues of, Mark McLemore and Mike Cameron holding the flag, kind of an iconic moment in Mariners history. And behind them will be, 116 bats with representing each win from that season, and then baseball medallions as well that fans can add their names to, and as you mentioned, support building fields here throughout the Northwest.
1: The beauty of that moment was it was just completely organic. It was not a planned thing at all. It was just something that the guys did, and I believe you and I probably had some pretty misty eyes at the moment.
3: Yeah, that was a pretty moving night for everyone. I know, you know, living through that kind of dark time in our nation's history and how baseball kind of brought us back together as a country was really moving, and especially here in the Northwest where we saw this historic team, you know, clinch the West, right, you know, only 8 days after the events of 9/11, and then, you know, instead of celebrating in typical fashion and dogpiling on one another, you know, really doing it in a more solemn and moving way.
1: Yeah. So the 116 commemorative bats that'll be out there, fans can pitch in $1,000 and get their names on those, and then with the baseball medallions, those are $250 each, correct?
3: That's correct, and you can go to mariners.com and add your name. We have already sold out of the bats. The bats have all been claimed, but we do have medallions left. We'll have over 2,000 medallions out there in the center field plaza. That's right inside the center field gate as you come in. That statue and the new Legacy Plaza will be unveiled on September 3rd when the Mariners return home to take on the A's.
1: And I believe you're going to have a couple of special guests there, right?
3: Yes, we will. We'll definitely have the two men that we are honoring with the statue, working with them on putting that statue together. They're both very honored, and this was a highlight of each of their careers, and it'd be great to welcome each of them back.
1: We're talking with Vice President of Communications and Marketing for the Mariners, Greg Green, about the new Legacy Plaza coming to T-Mobile Park. The bats are sold out because it was opened up to season ticket holders yesterday. But the baseball medallions are available now at mariners.com/legacy. And then just talk a little bit more about what that contribution that somebody might make for $250 a medallion, what that's going toward.
3: Yeah, that's going to go to our legacy field project. So we're committed to, you know, creating access to baseball and softball for kids throughout the Northwest. And we're working with leagues throughout the state to update and build fields. I know I have little leaguers myself, and, you know, going from dirt fields where you have rainouts in March and April here to turf fields really makes a big difference in getting these kids an opportunity to play baseball year round and softball.
1: But the only problem with it is there are no daisies for the kids to pick in
3: T-ball. Yes. I did have kids play in the dirt era of fields, and there was a lot of sandcastles being made during T-ball games.
1: Greg Green, we're talking about the new Legacy Plaza. It'll be unveiled September 3rd, and that's going to be a game against the A's. And, of course, by that point, we should pretty much have our playoff berth all secured on our way to a World Series. And
3: that's the plan.
1: Yeah. Any way I could talk you into a 117th bat?
3: Yeah, we came close that year of getting the 117th win on the final game, but that 116 mark is something special, and it's something that the organization and I know our fans are proud of as well.
1: You guys are really starting to become a museum down there, because we've got the trophies out there at the corner of Edgar and Dave, and now we're going to have the statues, and then we're going to have the statues in center field. It's really turning into quite a place.
3: Yeah, as we celebrate our 50th season of Mariners baseball, you know, we've been around a half century, and we're getting an opportunity now to celebrate our history and our legacy in this community, and, you know, share it with our fans in a meaningful way.
1: 1/5 the age of America, the Seattle Mariners. Thank you, Greg. It's good to talk with you.
3: Thanks, Scott.
1: That's Greg Green, the Vice President of Communication and Marketing for the Mariners, a good friend. And that Legacy Plaza sounds like it's going to be a really, really cool spot out there. Again, the baseball bats marking the 116 wins from 2001 sold out, but there are still baseball medallions for $250 a pop, and you can become a permanent part of the park. 143 now at Northwest News Radio. And checking the market, it was sort of a mixed day today. The Dow did go up 71 points, so that's a little more than 0.1%. But the S&P 500 was pretty flat, and the NASDAQ also was down about 0.4%. 143, and we remind you to download the Northwest News Radio app. It is your easy way to listen to us anytime, anywhere, crystal clear, and you can really get in on the Take the Trip or Keep the Cash contest. You'll be able to learn all about contests that we have there, and also get access to some really great podcasts, including an upcoming 4th of July special that we are working on. It'll be a 2-hour feature, and can't wait to start sharing some details with you. I will tell you, though, it involves a little bit of a chat with Mr. Rick Riz from the Mariners. It's 144.
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1: And here's Jared Cirillo.
0: Yeah, we're seeing a little bit of trouble in Seattle now coming southbound on I-5. It does look like an accident. It's just happened here in the last few minutes near 45th and 50th Street. So we're definitely seeing about a 5 to 6 minute delay there north of the Ship Canal Bridge. Traffic stop and go from Ravenna Boulevard south to 45th. If you're driving from the Everett area to Seattle downtown, plan on 43 minutes now. So about a 17 minute delay all in all during the entire route. Also some heavier traffic coming out of Bellevue southbound on 405. Expect a 23 minutes drive from Main Street at Bellevue down to West Valley Highway at Tukwila. Also, some building congestion south of Renton on the Valley Freeway now. Southbound 167 is seeing about a 5 to 6 minute delay. Also, delays northbound, you're about 25 to 26 minutes either way between Renton and Sumner, in fact. In the Northwest News Radio Traffic Center, I'm Jared Cirillo.
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4: Cool weather is here through next week. This evening, scattered rain lingers to tomorrow morning's drive. Tomorrow's breezy and cool. A couple of showers, especially north of Seattle for the afternoon. You may catch a sunbreak also into Saturday. Saturday, mid-60s also. Be ready for scattered rains, especially in the morning. Sunday, we dry out, but the mountains may still have some lingering showers. In the Como Weather Center, I'm meteorologist George Waldenberger, Como 4 News.
1: 20 degrees less than yesterday in Puyallup. It's only 66 right now. Also in Tacoma, in Bellevue at 65, and 64 in Seattle at Northwest News Radio.
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1: And I hope you're having a great day. I'm Scott Carty, and this is the Midday Report here on Northwest News Radio. A new housing facility sparks some concern in Kirkland. Joel Moreno with Como News.
13: A new chapter is beginning inside this building now that Sheila Stanton Place is housing about 40 formerly homeless people, with plans to eventually have all 102 units occupied. But while advocates see opportunities, some neighbors see risk.
14: And I could not expose my staff to the type of experiences that I have been hearing occurring in other facilities.
13: Roger Boland employs 25 people at Real Estate Transition Solutions and says he has real concerns for their safety once Sheila Stanton Place reaches capacity. The permanent supportive housing facility, run by Plymouth Housing, will be caring for residents with chronic health conditions, including mental illness and drug addictions. Boland says his research of similar facilities in the region shows a track record of trouble.
1: Boland has decided to relocate his company over safety concerns, moving over to Mercer Island. Sheila Stanton Place is located in the former La Quinta Inn on Northeast Northup Way. A Washington trooper now facing charges. Prosecutors say he wouldn't leave his ex alone. Northwest News Radio's Aaron Wright.
8: The Seattle Times reports 49-year-old James Arnold faces two counts of stalking, domestic violence, and three counts of violating a protection order in Snohomish County. Prosecutors say Arnold, who's been with the patrol since 2002, repeatedly drove by the home of a sheriff's deputy he previously dated, left notes on her door and vehicle, and continued following her in different cars after she obtained a protection order in April. He's been on paid administrative leave since March and was ordered to surrender his duty weapon. Bail set at $500,000. Aaron Wright, Northwest News Radio.
1: A toll discount program could help low-income families feel a little more comfortable on the road. The State Department of Transportation and the State Transportation Commission are hoping to launch the program this year to give a 50% off discount on the Good-to-Go Pass toll rate. Jackie Kent with Como News explains.
15: It's smooth sailing on the State Route 509 Expressway by midday near Des Moines. Soon the ride could be more affordable for some households under a proposal from the State Transportation Commission.
16: As we think about balancing the impact of tolls as we see more toll facilities come into the Puget Sound.
15: The commission is asking people to weigh in through this online comment period until July 10th before a vote.
17: I think it'll really be helpful, especially in this challenging time of need. Every dollar counts.
15: There could also be discounts for trips on the future SR-167 Expressway in King and Pierce counties.
1: This discount program is good for the State Route 509 and State Route 167 Expressways. It's 1:52 at Northwest News Radio. 188 people are now dead, nearly 1,000 injured after two powerful earthquakes rocked Venezuela. Matthew Blackett is a professor of natural hazards and earthquakes at Coventry University in the UK, and he says crews are going to be facing a deadly dilemma in these first hours following the quakes.
18: It's dangerous to send people into buildings or collapsed buildings to get people out. But unfortunately, we just had maybe 24 or 48 hours to get those people who are currently trapped out of the buildings. But to do so, we put more lives at risk.
1: And it was a 1-2 punch. A magnitude 7.2 earthquake struck first yesterday, followed by a magnitude 7.5 quake, the strongest to hit Venezuela in over 100 years. Flattening buildings in the capital of Caracas and other communities. The U.S. Geological Survey warns there could be thousands of deaths. The U.S. and other nations planning to send rescue teams and humanitarian assistance. It's 1:53.
11: I'm Brian Calvert with the Almanac. A look at what happened on this day in history. It was this day in 1876, George Custer made his last stand at Little Big Horn River in Montana. 1962, the Supreme Court ruled that the use of an unofficial non-denominational prayer in New York public schools was unconstitutional. It was this date in 1967. The Beatles recorded All You Need Is Love live on the Our World program, the first live via satellite global TV broadcast in history. In 1977, Roy Sullivan struck by lightning for the seventh time. He's in the Guinness Book as the most lightning-struck person in the world. In 1981, the Supreme Court upheld the constitutionality of mail-only drafts. And in 2014, the high bench ruled that police could not examine a cell phone's contents without a court order. And it was on June 25th, 2020, the Dixie Chicks announced they were changing their name to The Chicks to avoid ties to Confederate history. That's today's Almanac on Northwest News Radio.
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1: All right, stop singing, Jared. Let's start talking traffic.
0: Hard to. We've got a lot of people singing in traffic if you're stopped in traffic. But traffic actually has been looking pretty good. We've seen a little bit of trouble in Seattle now. Southbound I-5 north of the Ship Canal Bridge. The accident that's causing this big problem here at 45th and 50th Streets actually been cleaned up and out of the way. So all lanes should be back open, but we are still seeing a long line of cars there as far back as Northgate Way all the way down coming into downtown across the bridge and everything. So all lanes should be open. But if you're driving right down from Everett to Seattle, it's about 42 minutes drive from Broadway down to Mercer. There's been also some activity in Seattle on Airport Way southbound, a crash near Industrial Way. So that's causing slow traffic from Adams Street. If you're in the Shoreline area on the northbound side of I-5, the earlier crash near 155th Street should be off to the right shoulder. And between Linwood and Bothell, we've got an accident affecting Highway 524. The westbound right lane is closed at Damson Road. Also, it's causing about a 3-minute delay between Winesap and Damson Road. In the Northwest News Radio Traffic Center, I'm Jared Cirillo.
1: 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Not so much on the sunny side today. You're still having those clouds. They'll stick around for the evening with rain at times in the low into the mid-50s. And looking for showers and possible thunderstorms tomorrow for our Friday with a high only in the mid-60s. 63 in Bremerton, 66 in Tacoma, and 64 in Seattle. Karina Rockinger's up next with your next chance to win. Take the trip or keep the cash coming up at 3:15.
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3: ABC News, I'm Chuck Severson. The deadly earthquakes over 7 magnitudes overnight in Venezuela leave at least 188 people dead, nearly 1,000 others injured as search and rescue operations continue.
4: We finally got out of the apartment, and it was chaos, you know. Everybody, all my neighbors were on the street screaming, crying, yelling, you know. It was really hysterical, you know.
3: Armando Nori lives in hard-hit Caracas.
4: We are not prepared for this. We've been living under a government neglecting every aspect of the civilian life for the past almost 30 years.
3: The U.S. is sending search and rescue crews from Los Angeles and Virginia. Iran attacked a ship in the Strait of Hormuz with a drone today, says a U.S. official. ABC's Louis Martinez covers the Pentagon.
5: What we have from a U.S. official is that, yes, there was an Iranian attack on a vessel that was carried out by an Iranian drone that caused some damage to the ship's bridge.
3: This first attack since Iran and the U.S. signed that initial agreement. 7 arrests and 18 police reports are alleged by the National Park Service. And what it claims was vandalism that led to the algae-filled and sealer flaking of the reflecting pond at the Lincoln Memorial, also alleging graffiti at the Washington Monument and fuel lines cut at Great American State Fair. A federal judge has blocked part of a President Trump executive order that would mandate how states would run their mail-in voting operations. Supreme Court conservative majorities today ruled that the government can keep asylum seekers from entering the U.S., and can cancel the temporary protected status granted to Haitians and Syrians. Makes no sense, as Massachusetts Governor Maura Healey, a Democrat, saying immigrant families can be deported.
23: Who fled devastating earthquakes and violence in their own countries.
3: A similar argument being made by Ohio Governor Mike DeWine, a Republican. You're listening to ABC News.
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3: The Supreme Court ruled that the maker of Roundup Weed Killer can't be sued under state law for failing to warn users about the product's alleged cancer risk because the EPA didn't require a warning. On Wall Street, the tech-heavy NASDAQ closed only slightly lower despite Micron technology stocks surging after blockbuster earnings. Apple stock pulled the NASDAQ down on news that they would be increasing the cost of its Macs and iPads. Microsoft also fell after announcing they will be raising Xbox prices. Iran update from ABC News contributor and expert on Middle East policy, Javed Ali.
26: Will Israel withdraw fully from southern Lebanon, even if that's what the U.S. wants? Unclear, because Hezbollah is still attacking Israel as well, and Israel has a right to defend itself. But we have heard time and time again the Iranians say they are going to demand a full Israeli withdrawal from southern Lebanon because Hezbollah is their most important partner in the region.
3: Google and the TSA are teaming up to allow passengers to get screened without having to carry a physical ID. It is called Touchless ID, already offered via TSA PreCheck on certain airlines. ABC's Sam Sweeney.
27: 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And when you show up to the airport, all you have to do is walk up to the camera, have your picture taken, and you'll be cleared to get on your flight.
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3: A federal judge sides with Washington State on mail-in voting rules and how a local police officer got a surprise, one that he may not have wanted, while pulling over a driver. Those stories and much more coming up, but it's 2:04.
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3: Let's get a check of the roads.
6: Things are looking pretty good throughout most of Seattle. We did have an earlier problem in Puyallup that was just cleared. Eastbound 512 right at South Meridian Drive is where you're going to find that accident. But like I said, it just got cleared. You're still dealing with about a 15-minute drive time from Lakewood to Puyallup on the eastbound side of 512. That number should come down now that all lanes have been reopened. I-5 southbound still recovering from an earlier problem right at 45th Street. That was a disabled vehicle blocking a lane. They just cleared that up. You've got about a 40-minute drive time in between Everett and Seattle with about 12 minutes worth of delays. Northbound, you're almost running at posted speeds. About a 31-minute drive time, Seattle to Everett with about 5 minutes worth of delays. 405 getting a little bit busier, especially on the southbound side from Bellevue down to Tukwila. That's about a 25-minute drive time with about 10 minutes worth of delays being reported. And even on the northbound side from Tukwila up to Bellevue is about 7 or 8 minutes heavier than normal. It's about a 17-minute drive time with about 7 or 8 minutes worth of delays. And then if you continue on the northbound side from Bellevue to Linwood, that is about a 22-23-minute drive time with about 5 minutes worth of delays. We got a project going on with them repaving and repainting some problems on US 2 eastbound in between basically Monroe and Salton. You're down to one lane in each direction, causing about a half hour delay. In the Northwest News Radio Traffic Center, I'm Andy Bass.
3: And a check of the forecast, rain tonight, much of a difference after 24 hours. Look for overnight lows in the mid-50s. Thunderstorms and rain tomorrow for that Iran and Egypt match down at the World Cup at Lumen Field. Look for highs in the mid-60s. Saturday, mostly cloudy, rain off and on. Sunday, starting to dry out a little bit and then back to mostly cloudy with no rain in the forecast for your Monday. 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
3: Well, it's 2:07 on this Thursday afternoon. Here's what we're following. A federal judge has stopped President Trump's executive order that would create a list of Americans who vote by mail and limit who can receive a ballot. The judge sided with nearly 24 states, including Washington, that argued the states and not the president have the power to set election rules. Mr. Trump wants the Postal Service to deliver mail ballots only to those on a specified list. Earlier this week, Senator Maria Cantwell testified that mail-in voting has been used for decades.
7: Today, there are 36 states that use no-excuse vote by mail. That means 36 states say you can get a ballot to cast your vote, and you don't have to make up an excuse like you're working or in the hospital or going to be out of the country. You can just request a mail-in ballot.
3: The administration is expected to appeal the ruling. Meanwhile, Washington's vote-by-mail system now part of a standoff over a housing bill. Northwest News Radio's Lillian James has that part of the story.
8: The housing measure has already cleared Congress, but President Trump on Wednesday said he will not sign it unless Congress passes the Save America Act. That bill would put new federal limits on mail-in voting, and Washington State votes by mail in every election. Reuters reports a federal judge today blocked parts of a separate Trump order that would have restricted who can receive mail-in ballots. Meanwhile, the housing bill could still become law without the president's signature, unless Trump vetoes it. And if he does, Congress could try to override him after the bill passed both chambers with more than two-thirds support. Lillian James, Northwest News Radio.
3: A small piece of land that's currently home to construction equipment will eventually become the home of new affordable homes. Details from Northwest News Radio's Rich Johnson.
9: The one-acre parcels on a triangle formed by Highway 520, Montlake Boulevard, and East Roanoke. Formerly housing a gas station and market, it's now a staging site for construction equipment working on the expansion of 520. The Seattle City Council Housing Committee voted unanimously to acquire the land for a new affordable housing project. It now goes to the full council. The Capitol Hill blog says the Office of Housing will spend $6 million for that land, then look to develop 50 owner-occupied, permanently affordable condos and townhouses. Rich Johnson, Northwest News Radio.
10: An upscale clothing store has closed again after a car came crashing through the front wall. Northwest News Radio's Brian Calvert reports it's the second time this year.
11: Matter of fact, you could say the owners of the Bloom Boutique were just getting back into gear when this second accident happened. According to Gig Harbor Police, an older woman was parking her car in front of the store when her foot got tangled between the brake and the gas pedal, causing the vehicle to lunge forward and right through the front of the store in the uptown Gig Harbor Shopping Center. Thankfully, she wasn't hurt, but the store sure was. It's now closed until early July for repairs. According to the News Tribune, owners were just bouncing back from a similar incident in January when a man accidentally accelerated while turning into the parking lot and smashed his pickup into the store. He told police his foot also got tangled between the brake pedal and the gas. That crash closed the store for well over a month. Brian Calvert, Northwest News Radio.
10: We'll tell you about mutant mice coming up in a second, but first, an off-duty police officer got an eyeful while pulling over what appeared to be an impaired driver. Northwest News Radio's Denise Whitaker explains.
12: A Tacoma police officer headed home after his shift noticed the driver driving on the shoulder of I-5 as if it was a lane. So he stopped that driver and at the window could see the driver was entirely naked and appeared quite intoxicated. Sheriff Derek Sanders said his deputies took over the investigation since there wasn't a state trooper available. Deputies arrested the driver after a preliminary breath test showed blood alcohol level of 0.21, more than double the legal limit. As for the lack of clothing, driving naked is not implicitly against the law, but indecent exposure is. Denise Whitaker, Northwest News Radio.
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10: 211, I'm Jeff Pogela. Your mousetraps might not be as effective as you think. ABC's Brad Milkey reports on a new study that finds mice are becoming more resistant to mouse poison.
13: It's one of the most incredible things about humans, our ability to adapt. But I do not like it when other species do it. Jeez, oh God, there's nothing in there. This is me on my Brooklyn sidewalk, nervously examining one of the many rodent bait stations on my block. They're big, they're black, and they've got these rat-sized holes in them with little pellets of poison inside. I'm never wearing sandals on this block again. Well, recently, researchers from Rutgers examined rats and mice from New York, New Jersey, and Philadelphia, and made a disturbing discovery. This poison is not working as quickly on the mice as it used to. You remember learning about Darwin, right? Survival of the fittest. With every generation of any animal, some have slight gene mutations. But if those gene mutations help them survive, they're more likely to produce offspring with those same mutations. Eventually, they become the norm. Jinjia Yu from Rutgers told our Philadelphia ABC station WPVI that these mice have gradually grown more resistant to our poisons.
14: They show a much higher mutation frequency than we thought before.
13: Now, in some ways, this study is a confirmation of what exterminators have been saying for years.
15: It used to work right away, but what's happening is it's starting to take longer for the application to work. That's what we've been noticing.
13: Terrell Williams runs a pest control company in Philadelphia. And you might be saying to yourself, okay, make a stronger poison, right? Well, new poisons take years to develop. Not only do you have to test them on mice, but you have to weigh them against risks to other animals who might pick them up. The best course of action, of course, is to prevent mice from getting into your house in the first place. Williams says he's borne witness to another finding from this study that we're not seeing these genetic mutations in rats necessarily, but it does seem they're quickly learning to navigate traps.
15: They're getting smarter by the day. They're just ignoring the traps and going over them.
13: That's right. They're somehow passing this knowledge about traps to each other. So just to recap, mice are mutating, rats are getting smarter, and humans seem to be equal parts skittish and, well, amazed.
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8: Many economists said today's quarterly report from Olive Garden owner Darden Restaurants would serve as a financial health barometer for lower and middle income consumers. If so, the news is not good. Darden says recent efforts, including more promotions and cheaper Olive Garden menu options, failed to boost comparable sales beyond a less than forecast 2.4% as customers remain under inflation pressure. Its other chains, including Longhorn and Ruth's Chris, did better. Overall sales rose 4.6%.
0: Meanwhile, this is turning into what could end up being the booziest World Cup in history, thanks to those three-minute hydration breaks, as soccer fans are morphing into sprinting champions to get their beer and back to their seats in time. The Wall Street Journal says some venues are already reporting high drink sales. It was a mixed day on Wall Street today. The Dow added 72 points. The Nasdaq fell 118. The S&P lost a fraction. Erica Herskowitz, Bloomberg Radio.
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6: Starting to see some slowdowns, especially on the northbound side of 405 Tukwila to Bellevue. That is about an 18-19 minute drive time, which is about 8 or 9 minutes longer than normal. So give yourself that extra bit to work your way through those delays. A 30-minute drive time on the southbound side of the 405 area between Bellevue and Tukwila with about 15 minutes worth of delays. So careful as well. 36-minute drive time southbound I-5 Everett to Seattle. 10 minutes worth of delays. Most of that is just south of Lake City Way into downtown, and we're running on about a 35-minute drive time on the northbound side in between Seattle and Everett with about 8 minutes of delays being reported. 39, 40-minute drive time Seattle down to Tacoma, and then about a 36-minute drive time from Tacoma to Olympia. So the southbound side corridor is starting to see those volume build through there as people are starting to leave the office just a little bit earlier. Puyallup got that earlier problem wrapped up on eastbound 512 right at South Meridian, and you're still dealing with about a 12 to 15-minute drive time in between Lakewood and Puyallup. Maybe a 3 to 5 minute delay through there. US 2 eastbound in between Monroe and Salton still has that road marking operations going on, that you're still down to one lane in each direction. It is causing about a 30 to 35 minute delay. In the Northwest News Radio Traffic Center, I'm Andy Bass.
10: 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Member FDIC. Now a check of the forecast. Well, looks like we've got some gray skies. Rain later on tonight. Look for overnight lows in the mid-50s. Rain and thunderstorms off and on tomorrow. Not exactly what you want for that World Cup match between Iran and Egypt tomorrow night. Look for highs, though, on Friday in the mid-60s. And then mostly cloudy on Saturday with rain off and on, highs again in the mid-60s. Taking a look at conditions throughout the Sound, Everett's got rain in 64. Tacoma mostly cloudy in 66. Some showers and 64 now in downtown Seattle. 2:16, time for a check of sports. And, well, they still need the AL West, but the M's are struggling. They still lead the AL West, but the M's are struggling on the road. 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
1: The Mariners managed just one run in a 5-1 loss to the Pittsburgh Pirates today. Seattle's offensive struggles continue as they've now dropped the series to the Pirates on the heels of yesterday's 11-1 loss. FIFA World Cup soccer returns to California's SoFi Stadium today when the United States men's national team takes on Turkey at 7 o'clock. Earlier in the month, America won both its matches against Paraguay and Australia to clinch Group D. The dynamic attacker Christian Pulisic says the team needs to keep things rolling.
16: We want to keep the winning mentality, keep that feeling going. Going into the knockout rounds, there's no better way than with another win.
1: Fans hope Pulisic can suit up for the game after participating in training this week. The midfielder's been working through a calf injury and sat out during the USA's win over Australia. Regardless of today's match, America's guaranteed a spot in the knockout round where they'll play Bosnia in the round of 32. Should the U.S. win that game, they'll play back here in Seattle one last time on Monday, July 6th. Chicago Bears quarterback Caleb Williams' attempt to trademark his own nickname, Iceman, has been initially rejected. The United States Patent and Trademark Office refused the application yesterday, citing a likelihood of confusion with the 1988 Iceman trademark owned by Lacrosse Footwear. A separate application for an Iceman logo still remains under review. With sports, Zach Wildfang, Northwest News Radio.
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10: 2:21, I'm Jeff Pogue. Olympic National Park, now the scene of a wildfire. Seattle Times reports the flames are located in a forested area about 5 miles northwest of Mount Olympus. According to the firefighting tracking app Watch Duty, it's burned about 86 acres and is 0% contained. Over in the other part of the state, temperatures may be dropping, but most of eastern Washington now under a red flag warning. It will stay in place until 9 o'clock tonight due to windy and dry conditions. That same tracking app reports there are 8 active wildfires in central and eastern Washington. The largest continues to be the Tule Fire near Toppenish. And some good news, though, the Upriver Fire in the Spokane Valley now 100% contained. Costco facing a lawsuit surrounding dogs, but maybe not the dogs you're thinking of. 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
19: It all has to do with Kirkland Signature Nature's Domain grain-free dog food, which lawyers for a California resident say brands itself as great nutrition for overall health and vitality. But that, they say, couldn't be further from the truth. According to the Seattle Times, attorneys arguing that the food has been associated with dilated cardiomyopathy, a form of heart disease. They also say there is no medical justification for a grain-free diet. Costco did not respond on the lawsuit, which may be become larger. Right now, just for one person, but attorneys are hoping to open a class action lawsuit for anyone who's bought Costco's grain-free dog food since 2022. Austin Smith, Northwest News Radio.
10: An officer involved shooting in Federal Way is under investigation. Valley Independent Investigative Team says 19-year-old Federal Way resident called 911 in a mental health crisis. That individual stated they had a gun. Officers arrived near the 1300 Campus Drive area and found the individual armed. In an effort to get the subject to surrender, they used less lethal options that were unsuccessful. That's when an officer-involved shooting occurred. The subject was taken to a nearby hospital in critical condition. The investigative team is made up of investigators from 7 South King County police departments. Because the incident involved Federal Way police officers, Federal Way investigators are excluded from that investigation.
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6: Well, we're still running accident-free on the highways and the byways, starting to see the volume build. 40-minute drive time, I-5 southbound, Everett to Seattle. 42-minute drive time from Seattle to Tacoma, and about a 36-minute drive time from Tacoma down to Olympia. Northbound running much better. You're at a 31-minute drive time, Olympia to Tacoma, then about a 40-minute drive time from Tacoma to Seattle, and about a 36-minute drive time from Seattle to Everett. 405 southbound, 30-minute drive time, Bellevue to Tuckwill, and still about a 20-minute drive time on the northbound side from Tukwila into Bellevue as well. In the Northwest News Radio Traffic Center, I'm Andy Bass.
10: 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Now checking the forecast, fair amount of gray out there, possibility rain, in fact, rain definite in some places. Look for lows tonight in the mid-50s, rain and thunderstorms off and on tomorrow, highs in the mid-60s, and then that's going to continue into Saturday, although the thunderstorms are going to taper off, finally starts to dry out Monday, Sunday into Monday. 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
21: While Chinese automakers don't sell vehicles directly in the United States, it's estimated that Chinese companies own about 5% of the American supplier network. This includes a number of replacement and original equipment part manufacturers, ranging from electronics and wiring to brake components and battery materials used by domestic brands. Repair shops, manufacturers, and consumers could face disruptions if tariffs, trade disputes, or other geopolitical tensions intensify. The Wall Street Journal reports that industry participants are increasingly exploring alternative sourcing strategies to reduce dependence on any single country. But those changes take time. I'm Ken Chester.
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11: I have big news of a recent First Mark insurance victory. My victory. Brian here, and my First Mark agent, Susie, called me the other day. She said, Brian, we have a recent addition to all the insurance companies we use, and I think this one could actually get you better coverage and save you a few dollars. I took the First Mark Insurance Challenge in late 2025, and at the time, we couldn't find any savings. So, of course, when Susie called me saying she wanted to take another run at it, I said, please do. 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

0: hours later, I came back, you know, to grab some things like clothes and water, and I saw the whole thing and was destroyed inside.
1: A federal judge has blocked part of a President Trump executive order that would mandate how states would run their mail-in voting operations. Supreme Court conservative majorities today ruled that the government can keep asylum seekers from entering the U.S. and can cancel the temporary protected status granted to Haitians and Syrians.
2: This was a decision over a policy from the first Trump administration to shut the door at ports of entry across the southern border to prevent migrants from even stepping foot on U.S. soil.
1: ABC's Devin Dwyer. Iran attacked a ship in the Strait of Hormuz with a drone today, says a U.S. official. This is ABC News.
3: When you need to know, Northwest News Radio. 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
4: Well, Marina is off. She'll be in a little bit later on. Here's what we're following. I'm Jeff Pogela. Federal judges stopped President Trump's executive order that would create a list of Americans who vote by mail, which would presumably include every single voter in Washington state, because we are an all-vote-by-mail state. The judge sided with nearly two dozen states, including Washington, that argued that it is the states and not the federal government, and certainly not the president, has the power to set election rules. Meanwhile, Washington's vote-by-mail system now part of a standoff over a bipartisan housing bill. The housing measure has already cleared Congress, but President Trump says he will not sign it unless lawmakers pass the Save America Act, which would put new federal limits on mail-in voting. Wildfire burning in Olympic National Park, so far pretty small, 83 acres, 0% contained. And an officer involved shooting in Federal Way is under investigation. It happened last night and sent a 19-year-old to the hospital in critical condition. Now to some stories you haven't heard yet this hour. Nursing shortages at hospitals, clinics, and schools, all too common across the state. And Northwest News Radio's Denise Whitaker tells us what's being done to solve the problem.
5: Healthcare leaders in Kitsap County started noting the strain in 2023, declaring a public health crisis. The causes come from retirements and burnout from the pandemic, plus the fact that the population's getting older. They require a little bit more care. The solution's now already making headway, thanks to a more than $10 million investment in training more healthcare workers. Olympic College is now in phase two of expanding its healthcare programs to include respiratory therapy, paramedic, dental programs, and more. OC Healthcare Outreach Coordinator Susan Lomau tells the Bainbridge Island Review they're strengthening the talent pipeline needed to meet local and regional workforce demands. School districts are also recruiting nurses right now, but many say finding qualified candidates is still a challenge. Denise Whitaker, Northwest News Radio.
4: There's been a drop in the number of deaths and critical injuries to children in the state's child welfare system. That story from Northwest News Radio's Eric Heintz.
6: The reduction was from 22 incidents to 7 during the first 3 months of 2025 compared to this year. That's according to the State Department of Children, Youth, and Families, which runs Washington's child welfare system. According to the Washington State Standard, many of the child fatalities have been tied to drug exposure. The decrease coincides with the overall drop in opioid overdoses and more treatment options. In 2024, lawmakers encouraged the courts to give more weight in factoring the presence of opioids when deciding whether to separate children from their parents. Welfare officials say that's when removals increased. Eric Heintz, Northwest News Radio.
4: It's 2:34.
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7: Volume is increasing, especially on the southbound side of I-5. You're up to a 45-minute drive time, Everett to Seattle, with about 20 minutes worth of delays, and most of that is just from 522 Lake City Way into the downtown area and Albro Place. So watch out for that. 37-minute drive time on the northbound side, maybe 11 or 12 minutes worth of delays. 405 northbound, extremely busy. You're up to a 22-minute drive time in between Tukwila and Bellevue with about 10 minutes worth of delays, and then on the southbound side, 30-minute drive time, Bellevue down to Tukwila, 17 minutes of delays being reported. Southbound side of the Valley Freeway, dealing with about a 35-minute ride in between Renton and Sumner. And on the northbound side, you're up to about a 30-minute drive time, which is about 8 to 9 minutes longer than normal. Don't see anything on the way in the cameras in the way of accidents or anything, but you are very slow, especially and on the approach to the 405 interchange, so watch out for those heavy delays as well. Heading out to the east side, Highway 18 is starting to get a little bit busier from 90 down to Issaquah Hobart Road. That is about a 10 to 15 minute ride in that area, so careful. And we still got that painting project going on US 2 in between Monroe and Salton. It is still causing about a 30, maybe even a 35 minute drive time through there, so watch out for those

0: entertainers as they're still trying to wrap up for the day. It's supposed to wrap up right around 3 o'clock. I-5 northbound, extremely busy anywhere from Everett into the Marysville area. So careful through there as well. In the Northwest News Radio Traffic Center, I'm Andy Bass.
1: 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Now check the forecast. Clouds, fair amount of them. Rain as well. Look for lows in the mid-50s tonight. Rain and thunderstorms tomorrow. Highs in the mid-60s. Rain Saturday. Starting to taper off on Sunday. Finally drying out by the time we get to Monday. Right now we've got 64 degrees. Showers in the vicinity in Bremerton. Tacoma mostly cloudy and 66. Bellevue some rain and 65. Showers and 64 in downtown Seattle. 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An Oregon city is being sued over a last-minute scramble by some high-tech firms to grab tax breaks before a statewide moratorium went into effect. The story from Northwest News Radio's Rich Johnson.
2: A new Oregon law pausing the use of its enterprise zone tax breaks for data centers took effect earlier this month. But in April and May, the city of Hillsborough and Washington County approved 17 new data center applications for the tax easements. A new lawsuit by political groups and the state's largest teachers union says the last-second applications were improperly approved. Hillsborough officials say they had no power to deny the breaks in the weeks after the ban passed, but before it took effect. Rich Johnson, Northwest News Radio.
1: Starting tomorrow, there will be no more campfires in Mount Rainier National Park. The park-wide ban includes the ignition of any type of fuel. However, portable cooking stoves, heating devices, and lanterns using liquefied fuel are permitted. In a news release, National Park Service says it's due to increased wildfire risk. The ban will remain in effect until further notice. And speaking of national parks, a local photographer has come up with a solution for this year's politicized Parks Pass. Northwest News Radio's Brian Calvert explains.
3: On this year's pass, right next to the face of George Washington, is the face of the current president. Seattle-based photographer Mio Menash tells the Spokesman Review, when he goes to the parks, the last thing on his mind is politics. So he and a friend designed a sleeve. You can keep that National Parks Pass inside. Once the card is in all the way, the portrait of the current chief executive is covered by a photo of a sunrise view of Mount Rainier, North Cascades Diablo Lake, or Olympics Rialto Beach. This year's National Parks Pass is $80. The special sleeve, an additional $12 at the Rainier Watch Shop website. Shop owner and co-designer David Lindahl says, I wouldn't want people to stop paying for passes or stop going just because of the imagery that's on it. Brian Calvert, Northwest News Radio.
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3: It's time for Northwest 250, celebrating local history as America marks its 250th. 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
4: Very few people remember the SUV named after our most beloved Cascade Peak. The Buick Rainier was built by General Motors from 2004 to 2007. GM designer Bill Davis, who also designed the Pontiac Firebird hood logo and named the Sonoma pickup, is credited with naming the Buick Rainier. Davis and his wife visited their daughter here in the early 2000s. From their jetliner, they saw the mountain. The fact that other Buick model names also began with R, like the Regal and Riviera, convinced Davis and his colleagues that Rainier was the way to go. Despite its catchy handle and ads featuring Tiger Woods, the Buick Rainier never reached the heights or popularity of its namesake. That's today's Northwest 250. I'm Felix Bunnell.
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1: 2:40, I'm Jeff Pogela. Earlier this week, Quinnipiac released a poll on what Americans think about a multitude of issues. Among the top numbers, roughly 70% of voters think the Supreme Court should keep birthright citizenship. Roughly the same number think transgender women should not play on women's sports teams. So let's bring in ABC News polling director Emily Guskin. And Emily, these numbers really aren't all that surprising.
6: That first number you mentioned, 69% of voters saying that we should keep birthright citizenship in this country. That's 95% of Democrats and 69% of independents, but just 42% of Republicans. So you're seeing differences there among different political parties. That's virtually all Democrats who want to keep birthright citizenship, but not nearly as many Republicans. That second number we talked at, almost the same share of Americans overall saying that they want to block trans women and girls from playing on women's and girls' sports teams. 70% overall saying they shouldn't be allowed, but that's almost all Republicans, 96% of Republicans, along with 71% of independents and just 45% of Democrats. So you're seeing similar things there, but just the party that doesn't agree with majorities of independents and the in-party saying the opposite. So Republicans are kind of split on birthright citizenship, and Democrats are split almost evenly on trans women and girls playing on women's and girls' school sports teams. And that explains a lot of what we're dealing with in politics today. We might see that overall number and see, oh, a majority agree. But when we dial down and look at those differences by parties, we really understand more of what people are thinking and how they're coming to these issues.
1: So let's dive into those numbers and parse some of them out. Are we looking at Americans deciding how they feel on certain issues based on party preference, or are they selecting party preference based on how they feel on certain issues?
6: I think a lot of people are seeing things through their partisan lenses. So if you are a Republican and President Trump, who is a member of your party, says something, you're more likely to agree with that because that's your identity. If you're a Democrat, you often think things that the president says are something you disagree with. But that's not limited to just this time in history. We've seen those effects when Biden was president and when President Obama was president before him. It's just more intense in the modern day political world that we live in, that people really go with their parties than we saw back in the day. There was more more jumping across party lines, and people seem to agree a bit more on issues. One thing I always like to look at is we're all experiencing essentially the same economy in this country, right? We all have we all live in the same capitalist system, and we're all shopping at a lot of the same stores. And depending on where you live, of course, cost of living can be higher or lower. But we really see a political opinion come through in something that is not necessarily the most political. So a third of voters, 33%, call the nation's economy poor. But that's way higher among Democrats, over half of them, 53%, call it poor, along with 36% of Republicans and just 7% of Republicans. We're neighbors, we're in the same places, we're probably shopping at the same stores, but we have different opinions on what the economy is looking like right now.
1: It's ABC News polling director Emily Guskin. She'll be my guest this week on the Northwest Politicast, this weekend on Northwest News Radio, and anytime wherever you get your podcasts.
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7: Shares in Bayer soared as much as 20% today after the Supreme Court shielded the company from tens of thousands of lawsuits, which could have meant more than $10 billion in payouts based on claims that its Roundup weed killer should have been labeled as a cancer risk. In a 7-2 vote, the High Court said consumers can't sue Bayer for the absence of a cancer warning because federal regulators already decided a warning wasn't necessary. Novo Nordisk says twice as many Medicare recipients would rather take a weight loss pill over a shot. Novo's Wegovy pill has had the best U.S. launch of any obesity medicine so far and is a linchpin of the company's effort to win back share from rival Eli Lilly. Many seniors are on multiple other medications, and most of them are also pills. Medicare will begin covering weight loss drugs for obesity as a standalone disease starting July 1st. Stocks closed mixed on Wall Street today. The Dow gained 72 points. The Nasdaq lost 118. The S&P closed down a fraction. Erica Herskowitz, Bloomberg Radio.
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1: It's 2:44. That means it's time to check the roads. So let's check in with Andy Bass.
0: Well, I got some good news. US 2 has been cleared, so they wrapped up that project just a little bit earlier in between Monroe and Sultan, so you don't have that painting project to contend with anymore, but it is still causing maybe a 3 to 5 minute delay out there. 45 minute drive time southbound side Everett to Seattle, 20 minutes worth of delays. 48 minute drive time in between Seattle and Tacoma with about 15 to 17 minutes worth of delays, and about a 35-36 minute drive time in between Tacoma and Olympia with about 8 to 10 minutes minutes of delays being reported in there. Southbound side of the Valley Freeway, you got about a 35-minute drive time in between Renton and Sumner, and about a 30-minute drive time on the northbound side, which is very unusual for this time of day, with about 10 to 15 minutes of delays being reported. Going through the cameras, I still can't find anything in the way of accidents or disabled vehicles. You're just very heavy on the northbound side of the Valley Freeway. 512 still recovering from that earlier problem in Lakewood, but that has been gone. You're still about a 12 to 15 minute ride in between Puyallup and Lakewood on even either side of 512. I-5 southbound and northbound through the South Sound area looking pretty good. It is starting to get a little bit busy on the approach to Olympia. You got some slowdowns with construction through there, so watch out for that. In the Northwest News Radio Traffic Center, I'm Andy Bass.
1: 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Now checking the forecast. A lot of gray out there and some rain as well, especially overnight tomorrow. Rain and thunderstorms. Look for highs in the mid-60s. Not going to be good weather for that Egypt and Iran match down at Lumen Field for the World Cup. Saturday, mostly cloudy, off and on rain. And then the rain starts to taper off on Sunday. Monday should be dry, but still mostly cloudy. 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The World Cup marches on with the U.S. playing later tonight. 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
8: The World Cup has reached its midpoint with 54 matches completed and 50 to go before the final in New Jersey. All three host countries, the U.S., Mexico, and Canada, have now advanced to the round of 32. Stadiums are mostly filled and FIFA's reporting record attendance. 13 teams have secured spots in the knockout stage while 7 have been eliminated. Scoring is also at its highest level in over 50 years, averaging 2.98 goals per match. The U.S. is going to hit the pitch tonight for its World Cup final group stage match in Los Angeles. The Stars and Stripes will take on Turkey as they aim to stay undefeated. The game is technically insignificant for the U.S. with regards to advancement in the tournament, as the U.S. has already moved on to the round of 32, where they will play Bosnia for a chance to return to Seattle in the round of 16. Seattle Storm, they're looking to end their franchise record 11-game losing streak tonight when they host the New York Liberty here at Climate Pledge Arena. Seattle has shown signs of progress despite the skid, coming off a 112-110 overtime loss in Dallas, where Dominique Malonga posted a career-high 37 points and 12 rebounds. The Liberty, led by former Storm star Brianna Stewart, enter the matchup after snapping a 2-game losing streak with a win over Las Vegas. Game time tonight is at 7 o'clock. With sports, Zach Wildfang, Northwest News Radio.
1: A pair of flight attendants taking Alaska Airlines to court. We'll tell you why after this.
9: It was supposed to fix a broken system.
10: Leaders pursuing corrective action after an audit found several $1 million in public funds missing from the King County Regional Homelessness Authority.
9: Now, the agency itself is fighting for survival.
1: A report says the agency burned through cash, went deep into the red, and could not reconcile millions of dollars in receivables.
9: Who is accountable? And what happens to people living on the streets?
11: Cats get 9 lives. This organization has had 10. It's time for it to go.
9: Whatever happens next happens here. 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
1: 251, I'm Jeff Pogela. A duo of former Alaska Airlines flight attendants are going to court. Northwest News Radio's Lillian James has the story.
20: On Wednesday, a panel of judges ruled that Lacey Smith and Marley Brown can move forward with their case. The duo accuses the airline company and the flight attendants union of discriminating against them for their religious beliefs. The Seattle Times reports this is connected to a 2021 incident when Alaska posted to its internal communication network expressing support for the Equality Act. Smith and Brown both commented on the post, citing their differences in opinion. Not long after, the company opened an internal investigation and fired both attendants. In 2022, the women filed a lawsuit seeking their jobs back and compensation for lost pay. Alaska Airlines has not responded to the Times for comment. Lillian James, Northwest News Radio.
1: The FBI needs your help finding people responsible for laser strikes involving aircraft. This seems to be a story we have every couple of months. Since the beginning of this year, the Yakima Air Terminal, McAllister Field, has experienced a large number of laser incidents. According to the FBI, 19 reports have been made to the FAA since January 1st, and they think that number is underreported. They say pilots around the airport have experienced green lasers shining towards the cockpit on their aircraft while on approach. And if they ask you, if you're a pilot and have experienced a laser strike near the airport in Yakima, contact the FBI as soon as possible.
3: I'm Brian Calvert with the Almanac. A look at what happened on this day in history. It was this day in 1876, George Custer made his last stand at Little Bighorn River in Montana. 1962, the Supreme Court ruled that the use of an unofficial non-denominational prayer in New York public schools was unconstitutional. It was this date in 1967. The Beatles recorded All You Need Is Love live on the Our World program, the first live via satellite global TV broadcast in history. In 1977, Roy Sullivan struck by lightning for the seventh time. He's in the Guinness Book as the most lightning-struck person in the world. In 1981, the Supreme Court upheld the constitutionality of mail-only drafts. And in 2014, the high bench ruled that police could not examine a cell phone's contents without a court order. And it was on June 25th, 2020, the Dixie Chicks announced they were changing their name to The Chicks to avoid ties to Confederate history. That's today's Almanac on Northwest News Radio.
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0: We are starting to see those rush hour delays in full gear. Everett to Seattle, 45-minute drive time with about 20 minutes worth of delays, and most of that is between Lake City Way and Albro Place. 40-minute drive time on the northbound side of I-5 Seattle into Everett with about 15 minutes worth of delays. Southbound 405, Bellevue to Tukwila, still about a 30-minute drive time, 15 minutes worth of delays still being reported. Getting a little bit better on the northbound side from Tukwila into Bellevue. You're back down to an 18-minute drive time with about 7 or 8 minutes worth of delays in there. About a 52-minute drive time southbound I-5 Seattle down to Tacoma, and about a 40-minute drive time on the northbound side, and still plenty busy on northbound and southbound Valley Freeway in between Renton and Sumner. 36-minute drive time southbound side, 25-minute drive time on the northbound. In the Northwest News Radio Traffic Center, I'm Andy Bass.
1: And a check of the forecast, a lot of clouds with some rain, maybe even some thunderstorms tomorrow. It looks like highs are going to be in the mid-60s or so, and then rain starts to taper off Saturday and Sunday, and then Monday, mostly cloudy, but still remaining a bit dry. 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
29: It's one of the most traveled bridges in the Northwest.
30: We're riding north on I-5 across the Ship Canal Bridge. All lanes are open.
29: Now the state has launched a project that will cause 2 years of gridlock.
31: It's kind of sequential work where we're first removing the driving surface and then we get in and do deck repairs.
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32: The State Department of Transportation wants to completely reopen the Ship Canal Bridge for FIFA World Cup traffic.
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1: From
2: ABC News. I'm Chuck Sievertson. The Venezuelan earthquakes leave at least 188 people dead, nearly 1,000 others injured as search and rescue operations continue. Armando Nori lives in Hardit, Caracas. His family fled their apartment.
4: 2 hours later, I came back, you know, to grab some things like clothes and water, and I saw the whole thing was destroyed. Inside.
2: An official with the International Rescue Committee, Karen Donnelly.
6: We have a team in Venezuela. We've been working there for over 40 years. Our Venezuelan colleagues, after having spent last night sleeping in the open for fear of further aftershocks, they've regrouped this morning and are already beginning assessment efforts, working with local Venezuelan civil society organizations to understand where the greatest needs are and how we can best support them in that effort.
2: The U.S. is sending search and rescue crews from Los Angeles and Virginia. A federal judge has blocked part of a President Trump executive order that would mandate how states would run their mail-in voting operations. Supreme Court conservative majorities today ruled that the government can keep asylum seekers from entering the U.S. and can cancel the temporary protected status granted to Haitians and Syrians.
7: This was a decision over a policy from the first Trump administration to shut the door at ports of entry across the southern border to prevent migrants from even stepping foot on U.S. soil.
2: ABC's Devin Dwyer. It makes no sense, says Massachusetts Governor Maura Healey, a Democrat.
8: The Supreme Court and Donald Trump are attacking legal immigrants who've done everything right to be a part of this country for more than a decade.
2: Similar argument being made by Ohio Governor Mike DeWine, a Republican, saying Haitians in Ohio have been working and contributing to communities and the economy for decades, and deporting them would be a mistake, he says, also citing how dangerous Haiti is. You're listening to ABC News.
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2: A U.S. official confirms that Iran attacked a ship in the Strait of Hormuz with a drone today. The United Nations agency paused the evacuation of ships through the strait because of it. Secretary of State Marco Rubio in Bahrain near Saudi Arabia for a meeting of Gulf nations on Iran's compliance with the initial agreement with the U.S.
11: What we're interested in is not their press conferences. What we're interested in is whether or not ships are moving. If ships are moving as they should be moving, then that's what we're going to judge and that's what we're going to react to.
2: The Florida immigration facility known as Alligator Alcatraz is closing after a year. Governor Ron DeSantis in a news conference today.
12: I don't think you would see us doing this again. This was temporary. This was an emergency measure. And we thought that it would be 6 to 12 months, and that's what ended up happening.
2: The feds needed the facility, says. Lawsuits alleged environmental violations, inhumane conditions for detainees, no working bathrooms, insects, and inedible food. On Wall Street, the tech-heavy NASDAQ closed only slightly lower despite Micron technology stock surging after big earnings. Apple stock pulled the NASDAQ down on news that they would be increasing the cost of Macs and iPads. Microsoft also fell after announcing they're hiking Xbox prices. The Dow gained. The S&P 500 index was flat. Britain's King Charles reveals he paid 12.2 million pounds in taxes last year, about 60 million U.S. dollars, the first monarch to reveal tax details. Chuck Sievertson, ABC News.
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1: A federal judge sides with Washington on mail-in voting rules.
13: This officer got a surprise while pulling over a driver. Those stories next, but first, a look at the roadways with Andy Bass.
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1: It's 3:04. How are things looking?
0: Oh, definitely busier on the southbound side of I-5. Everett to Seattle is about a 45-minute drive time, and then about a 55-minute drive time from Seattle down to Tacoma. So that corridor just got extremely busy. About a 38-minute drive time on the northbound side from Tacoma to Seattle, and about a 40-minute drive time from Seattle to Everett. Let's head over to the southbound side of 405, where you're still dealing with about a 31-minute drive time, Bellevue to Tukwila. About 20 minutes worth of delays being reported through there, and still very busy on the northbound side, about a 17-18 minute drive time, which is about 7 or 8 minutes longer than normal for this time of day. So watch out for those delays as well. Southbound side of the Valley Freeway, 35-minute drive time in between Renton and Sumner. Still about a 22-minute drive time in between Sumner and Renton. So definitely getting back to normal on the northbound side of the Valley Freeway. Highway 18 in between I-5 and the Valley Freeway, both sides jammed up with rush hour delays, dealing with about a 10, maybe even a 15-minute ride through there. And then 90 from 18, or 18 down from 90 down to Issaquah Hobart Road, that too is about a 25-minute ride. In the Northwest News Radio Traffic Center, I'm Andy Bass.
13: And taking a look at your weather forecast, yeah, we do have the rain moving in. In fact, it'll be rainy tonight. Overnight lows around 56. Rain tomorrow, maybe thunderstorms too. Highs around 65. Right now, hearing about rain showers in Everett with 65. Puyallup with clouds and 67. Here in Seattle, mostly cloudy and 66.
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1: I'm Jeff Pogula, in for Aaron Wright. Here's what we're following. A federal judge has stopped President Trump's attempt to create a voter list and limit who can get a mail-in ballot. Northwest News Radio's Eric Heitz reports Washington was one of 23 states that filed that suit.
3: A federal judge in Boston ruled the provisions of the executive order that would create a list and use the Postal Service to determine who can receive a mail ballot are void because they violate the separation of powers. Earlier this week, U.S. Senator Maria Cantwell asked the Postal Service to abandon attempts to restrict voting by mail.
5: Article 1, Section 4 of the Constitution gives the states the primary responsibility of administering the elections. Congress has the secondary role. The president has no role.
3: The rule would also change where mail is postmarked, requiring it to be processed at a regional distribution center instead of a local post office, which could delay postmarking for up to several days. The Trump administration indicated it would appeal the ruling. Eric Heitz, Northwest News Radio.
13: A federal housing bill would not bring quick relief to Washington, even if it becomes law. Northwest News Radio's Lillian James has that story.
14: Term housing supply. The Seattle Times reports it would ease some federal rules, support modular housing, expand small mortgages, and help homeowners make repairs. It would also limit large investors from buying more single-family homes. But Seattle area housing experts say the effect here could be slow, as many of the biggest construction issues are with local regulations, not federal. President Trump has refused to sign the bill, demanding Congress pass his election reform legislation first. But the housing bill has more than enough support to override a presidential veto. Lillian James, Northwest News Radio.
1: Piece of land that State Transportation Department crews are using to stage equipment will one day be the site of a new affordable housing setup. 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
15: The Seattle City Council's Housing Committee has approved a deal to acquire from the state a one-acre parcel on Montlake Boulevard at 520. Once the 520 expansion project is done, that land will be developed into below-market-rate condos and townhomes, with an emphasis on owners over renters. The deal's possible thanks to a 2023 law that allows the state to sell surplus land to help create affordable housing. The plan must still be approved by the full Seattle City Council. Rich Johnson, Northwest News Radio.
13: A new ranking is out on just how bike-friendly the Emerald City is. 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
16: Seattle ranks low on People for Bikes' ratings of best cities for bikeability, finishing number 116. It is, however, the top city in the state, ahead of Buckley, Coopville, and Lopez Island. The ratings revolved around how well bike networks connect people to everyday destinations, including jobs, schools, and shopping. 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
1: Well, an incident prompts a new message from law enforcement. Drive sober and drive clothed. 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
17: As you've guessed by now, police pulled over a driver not only accused of driving under the influence, but also driving while naked. An off-duty Tacoma police officer made that traffic stop while heading home from work after noticing the driver was using the shoulder of I-5 as if it were a lane of traffic. The Thurston County Sheriff's Office took over the investigation and report the driver blew a .21 on a preliminary breath test. That's more than double the legal limit. There's no word on if the driver will be charged with indecent exposure. Denise Whitaker, Northwest News Radio.
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13: There is something coming to T-Mobile Park, and it's a chance for you to etch your place in Mariners history. Northwest News Radio's Scott Carty explains.
18: It's called the New Legacy Plaza, and it'll be celebrating the 2001 Mariners team that had 116 wins and all the fans that were there. And it will contribute to Mariners Legacy Field projects so fans could become a permanent part of Mariners history. Pretty cool. Joining us now is Vice President of Communications and Marketing, Greg Green. And Greg, tell us about the idea of this plaza, what it all stands for.
19: You know, this is a celebration of a really a remarkable team back in 2001. The Mariners, as you mentioned, tied a baseball record with 116 wins. It was also, you know, a really challenging year for our country as, you know, the confluence of events. We had September 11th occur. Baseball took a week off and then the Mariners came back a week later and actually clinched the AL West and celebrated in, you know, one of the more memorable, moving ways that we've ever seen in the game, carrying a flag around the field and celebrating the win and honoring the country at the same time. The center field plaza really, you know, honors that moment. We'll have, statues of, Mark McLemore and Mike Cameron holding the flag, kind of an iconic moment in Mariners history. And behind them will be, 116 bats with representing each win from that season, and then baseball medallions as well that fans can add their names to, and as you mentioned, support building fields here throughout the Northwest.
18: The beauty of that moment was it was just completely organic. It was not a planned thing at all. It was just something that the guys did, and I believe you and I probably had some pretty misty eyes at the moment.
19: Yeah, that was a pretty moving night for everyone. I know, you know, living through that kind of dark time in our nation's history and how baseball kind of brought us back together as a country was really moving and especially here in the Northwest where we saw this historic team, you know, clinch the West, right? You know, only 8 days after the events of 9/11, and then, you know, instead of celebrating in typical fashion and dogpiling on one another, you know, really doing it in a more solemn and moving way.
18: Yeah. So the 116 commemorative bats that'll be out there, fans can pitch in $1,000 and get their names on those, and then with the baseball medallions, those are $250 each, correct?
19: That's correct. And you can go to Mariners.com and add your name. We have already sold out of the bats. The bats have all been claimed, but we do have medallions left. We'll have over 2,000 medallions out there in the center field plaza.
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20: This is a Bloomberg Money Minute. Fresh economic data show that collectively we spent more last month, in part because we paid more for what we bought. The Commerce Department says U.S. personal spending increased 0.7% in May, but it also says inflation increased 0.4% or 4.1% year over year. Despite the recent U.S.-Iran peace talks ending oil prices tumbling, economists expect the cost of an array of products to continue rising as the initial energy shock works its way through supply chains. Meanwhile, Toyota has a shot at taking the U.S. sales crown from GM due to growing demand for its hybrid cars. According to a forecast from Cox Automotive, Toyota could become the number one auto seller in America this year if consumers continue to flock to hybrids. It has an advantage. Toyota offers hybrids on more than 20 models in its American lineup. GM only has the electrified Corvette. It was a mixed day on Wall Street. The Dow added 72 points. The Nasdaq fell 118. The S&P lost a fraction. Erica Herskowitz, Bloomberg Radio.
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0: Watching those rush hour delays form, especially on the southbound corridor in between Everett and Tacoma. That's going to cost you about 2 hours, maybe a little bit longer to go through the whole stretch. Everett to Seattle is about a 45-minute drive time, and then about an hour and 10-minute drive time in between Seattle and Tacoma. No reports of any problems in the way of accidents or disabled vehicles, just a lot of people trying to get home. 35-minute drive time on the southbound side of 405, Bellevue to Tukwila, and about a 17-minute drive time on the northbound side in between Tukwila and Bellevue. So getting a little bit better, only 7 minutes worth of delays through there, but then you're up to about a 25-minute drive time if you continue on the northbound side between Bellevue and Linwood. Out west, got reports of an accident. Thanks to Jason for texting this one in. This is one on the Highway 16 right at Chico Way. Watch out for that one. You got about a mile and a half back up on the approach to that scene, so it is causing a little bit of a delay. Let's head over to the west side where we still got a big problem going on Highway 18, that's the east side, with rush hour delays in between 90 and Issaquah Hobart Road. You're off to a 20-25 minute drive time through that stretch of roadway. The eastbound side isn't as bad as the westbound side, but you are starting to see those rush hour delays as well. In the Northwest News Radio Traffic Center, I'm Andy Bass.
13: Let's get a look at your weather forecast. So tonight, we are expecting rain and rain into and through Friday, maybe even a few thunderstorms as well. High near 65, mostly cloudy with rain on and off on Saturday, and mostly cloudy with a chance of rain on Sunday. Currently, though, looking at temps around the Sound in Puyallup, it's mostly cloudy and 67. Tacoma, mostly cloudy and 68. Here in Seattle, mostly cloudy and 66.
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1: Now it's time for a check of sports. So let's bring in Northwest News Radio's Zach Wildfang. And while they still lead the AL West, but the Mariners are struggling on the road.
4: The Mariners managed just one run in a 5-1 loss to the Pittsburgh Pirates today. Seattle's offensive struggles continue as they've now dropped the series to the Pirates on the heels of yesterday's 11-1 loss. FIFA World Cup soccer returns to California's SoFi Stadium today when the United States men's national team takes on Turkey at 7 o'clock. Earlier in the month, America won both its matches against Paraguay and Australia to clinch Group D. The dynamic attacker Christian Pulisic says the team needs to keep things rolling.
6: We want to keep the winning mentality, keep that feeling going. Going into the knockout rounds is no better way than with another win.
4: Fans hope Pulisic can suit up for the game after participating in training this week. The midfielder's been working through a calf injury and sat out during the USA's win over Australia. Regardless of today's match, America's guaranteed a spot in the knockout round where they'll play Bosnia in the round of 32. Should the U.S. win that game, they'll play back here in Seattle one last time on Monday, July 6th. Chicago Bears quarterback Caleb Williams' attempt to trademark his own nickname, Iceman, has been initially rejected. The United States Patent and Trademark Office refused the application yesterday, citing a likelihood of confusion with the 1988 Iceman trademark owned by Lacrosse Footwear. A separate application for an Iceman logo still remains under review. With sports, Zach Wildfang, Northwest News Radio.
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1: 322, I'm Jeff Pogel along with Marina Rockinger, a local gaming company. Make some big cuts. 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
18: Known for their World of Destiny, Halo, Myth, and Marathon, Bellevue-based Bungie announced a reduction in force today. A filing with the state shows 292 workers will be laid off from the company under the umbrella of Sony Interactive Entertainment. In a social media post, the company says they recognize Destiny 2 fell short of expectations these past several years. In an email to staff, CEO Herman Hulst called the impact on a significant number of employees painful news. Bloomberg reports Bungie studio head Justin Truman is also stepping down. Bungie occupies a large space on 106th Avenue Northeast in downtown Bellevue. Scott Carty, Northwest News Radio.
13: A wildfire is now burning in Olympic National Park. The Seattle Times reports it has burned through around 86 acres, about 5 miles northwest of Mount Olympus. According to watch duty, it is 0% contained right now. The fire was caused by a lightning strike.
1: And half the state now under a red flag warning. The warning for most of the central and eastern Washington started at 12 noon this afternoon and will remain in place until 9 o'clock tonight. It's 324.
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0: We are dealing with heavy rush hour delays on the southbound side of I-5. Everett to Seattle is a 45-minute drive time and about a 60-65-minute drive time in between Seattle and Tacoma. Has not reported any accidents or disabled vehicles. That's just heavy rush hour delays that you have to contend with. If you continue on the southbound side, Tacoma to Olympia, that's about a 36-37-minute drive time with about 8 to 10 minutes worth of delays through there. 33-minute drive time on the southbound side of Valley Freeway, Renton to Sumner, with about a 20-minute drive time on the northbound side, so definitely getting back to normal through there. 405 northbound Bellevue to Linwood is a 23-minute drive time and about a 25-minute drive time from Bellevue down to Tukwila. In the Northwest News Radio Traffic Center, I'm Andy Bass.
13: Taking a look at your weather forecast, we're going to see clouds tonight, maybe a little bit of rain. Overnight lows around 56. Tomorrow, rain and maybe thunderstorms off and on, highs near 65. Right now in Seattle, it's mostly cloudy and 66. And when I die,
1: David Clayton Thomas, lead singer of Blood, Sweat, and Tears, has died at the age of 84. He had that husky voice that sang hits like And When I Die and Spinning Wheel and other hits that helped make the so-called brass rock band among the most popular acts of the late 1960s.
2: Do not attempt any of the stunts you have just seen.
13: The Jackass crew is calling it quits with Jackass Best and Last, marking the end of their extreme stunt and crude humor franchise.
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14: ABC News, I'm Chuck Sievertson. Search and rescue operations continue after Venezuelan earthquakes. At least 188 people are dead, nearly 1,000 others injured.

0: Man attacked a ship in the Strait of Hormuz with a drone today. Iran's Navy warning ships they must have Iranian permission to travel through the straits. This is ABC News.
1: When you need to know, Northwest News Radio. Here's Marina Rockinger and Darren Reich with a quick review of our top stories.
2: 3:31, I'm Jeff Pogela in for Aaron Wright. Here's what we're following. A federal judge has stopped President Trump's executive order that would create a list of Americans who vote by mail. That would include every single registered voter in Washington state, since we are an all vote by mail state. The judge sided with nearly two dozen states, including Washington, that argued the states have the power to set election rules, not the federal government and not the president.
3: Meanwhile, Washington's vote-by-mail system is now part of a standoff over bipartisan housing bill. The housing measure has already cleared Congress, but President Trump says he'll not sign it unless lawmakers pass the Save America Act.
2: A wildfire is burning in Olympic National Park, but not that large. So far, only 83 acres burned, but 0% contained.
3: And an officer involved in a shooting in Federal Way is under investigation. The incident happened last night and sent a 19-year-old to the hospital in critical condition.
2: Now to some stories you haven't heard yet this hour. A nursing shortage continues to strain hospitals, clinics, and schools across the state. Northwest News Radio's Denise Whitaker tells us about some new solutions.
4: Unfilled following large numbers of retirements and post-pandemic burnout. In Kitsap County, with nearly one-third of its population over the age of 60, there's an increased demand for medical services, creating longer emergency room wait times and limited access to care. Public health declared a public health crisis in 2023, and now Olympic College is moving into phase two of expanding its healthcare training programs. OC is adding dental programs, plus respiratory therapy and a paramedic program over the next several school years. Denise Whitaker, Northwest News Radio.
3: The number of child welfare deaths and critical injuries in Washington dropped significantly after a second year. In the first 3 months of 2025, the State Department of Children, Youth, and Families says there were 22 incidents. That's dropped to 7 in the first quarter of this year. Welfare officials tell the Washington State Standard the decrease comes with declining drug overdoses overall. They explain opioid exposure contributed to many of the incidents. Also, in 2024, lawmakers encouraged courts to give more weight in factoring the presence of opioids when deciding whether to separate children from their parents.
2: It's 3:34.
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2: Let's get the latest now. Here's Andy Bass.
5: We are still dealing with some heavy rush hour delays, especially on the southbound side of I-5 in between Everett and Tacoma. That little stretch is going to cost you about an hour and 45 minutes, hour and 50-minute drive time. Got about a 51-minute drive time in between Everett and Seattle, and well over an hour in between Seattle and Tacoma. So very busy through there. The good news in anything, we are not working any accidents or disabled vehicles. Those are just heavy rush hour delays. Southbound 405 still got about a 31-minute drive time in between Bellevue and Tukwila, and on the northbound side in that same area, still dealing with about a 25-minute drive time, which is about 15 minutes longer than normal. If you continue on the northbound side of 405 from Bellevue into Linwood, that is about an additional 25 minutes of drive time as well. US 2, starting to see those normal rush hour delays anywhere between Fralands Boulevard as you make your way out to Salton. Got about a 30, maybe even a 35-minute ride in that area. Same thing with Lake City Way, eastbound, westbound through the Mulpee area between Monroe and the Bothell area. You are experiencing some heavy delays, maybe a 15 to 20 minute delay in there. Highway 18 from 90 down to Issaquah-Hobart Road is to about a 25 minute drive time. Very slow just south of the 90 interchange, so watch out for those heavy delays. In the Northwest News Radio Traffic Center, I'm Andy Bass.
3: And the weather forecast for tonight, we could see some rain. Overnight lows around 56. Big change from what we've been experiencing. Tomorrow, rain and maybe even thunderstorms off and on. Highs near 65. Friday night, cloudy with a chance of rain and the low 50s for an overnight. And Saturday, mostly cloudy with rain on and off and a high near 65. Right now in Bellevue, we do have showers nearby and 66 degrees. Bremerton with mostly cloudy and 65. And here in Seattle, mostly cloudy and 66.
2: 3:36. I'm Jeff Pogela along with Marina Rockinger. Aaron Wright is off. He'll be back tomorrow. The state of Oregon has imposed a moratorium on giving tax breaks to data centers, but some firms beat the calendar and flooded one city and county with applications. Northwest News Radio's Rich Johnson says some people are now suing.
6: The suit says the city of Hillsborough and Washington County hastily and unjustly approved 17 applications for tax easements in

0: in April and May after the legislature passed a one-year moratorium on those breaks for data centers, but before it took effect. The Enterprise Zone law passed in 1985 was intended to attract big businesses that employ hundreds or thousands to Oregon. Data centers, which employ very few people, have been taking advantage. The city of Hillsborough says it had no choice but to approve the applications in the days before the moratorium kicked in. Rich Johnson, Northwest News Radio.
1: If you're visiting Mount Rainier National Park, don't plan on building a campfire. Starting tomorrow, campfires will be banned throughout the park due to increased wildfire risk. This includes the ignition of any type of fuel. However, portable cooking stoves, heating devices, and lanterns using liquefied fuel are permitted. The ban will remain in effect until further notice.
2: A local photographer and watch shop owner have joined forces to encourage you to keep enjoying national parks. Northwest News Radio's Brian Calvert reports this year's Park Pass has become somewhat political.
3: For years now, the America the Beautiful National Parks Pass has depicted scenes from the many natural areas it represents. This year's pass features the face of George Washington alongside the face of our current president. David Lindahl of Rainier Watch Shop tells the Spokesman Review it feels very contrary to the national parks when you've got the face of someone who's trying to defund them on the park pass. So he asked a friend and photographer, Mio Menash, to help design a special sleeve for the pass. When you tuck the pass inside, the face of the more modern president is covered. It sells for $12 on the Watch Shop website. Menash lent three different photographs to the sleeve, your choice of a sunrise view of Mount Rainier, North Cascades Diablo Lake, or Olympics Rialto Beach. Thousands have been sold over the past few months. Brian Calvert, Northwest News Radio.
1: A renewed push for Americans to get more of an essential nutrient. Here's ABC's Jacqueline Lee.
4: Folate is the natural form of vitamin B9. It helps your body make new cells. For nearly 30 years, folic acid, a synthetic version of folate, has been added to breads, cereals, and pasta in the U.S. Health officials introduced this idea because research showed that low folate in mom's diets was linked to serious birth defects in babies' brains and spinal cords. Adding folic acid to these foods helped lower those rates, but birth defects still remain higher in some groups, like Hispanic babies. That's partly because staple foods eaten in some cultures may be lacking. Folate is found naturally in foods like leafy greens and beans, while folic acid is added to many grain products. In some states, that now includes foods made with corn masa. For those who are pregnant or may become pregnant, the U.S. Preventative Services Task Force recommends a daily folic acid supplement along with a folate-rich diet to help prevent birth defects. Getting enough folic acid before and during early pregnancy can make a lifelong difference for a baby's health. With this Medical Minute, I'm Jacqueline Lee.
5: Seattle on the world stage. Northwest News Radio is covering the World Cup. The crowds, the commute, the celebrations, and the impact across Western Washington. Here's Lillian James.
6: As visitors flood Seattle during the World Cup games, many are making a stop at the iconic Pike Place Market. The market is considered a central gathering place and is offering additional events and activities during the World Cup. City officials estimate there could be up to 750,000 incremental visitors across the pre, during, and post-World Cup period. But Pike Place isn't just a tourist destination. It's also the home to over 400 residents.
7: Not a lot of folks are cued into the fact that the market is so much more than a market.
6: Rachel Litkenberg is the president and CEO of Pike Place Market.
7: So we have 9 residential buildings here, most of which are committed to low-income seniors.
6: She says that while the market works to ensure a good experience for tourists, they're also thinking about how they can make this period go smoothly for residents. And one way they're doing that is by keeping services open, even during busy match days.
7: For example, the food bank will be operating, our Pike Market preschool and child care center will be operating, the neighbor care health care center, our assisted living facility with Heritage House, and certainly our senior center. A lot of these components are often people overlook or are not even aware of those components of the market that are really make this place such a special ecosystem.
6: The market team is also taking safety seriously. Litkenberg says they have a fully staffed public safety and security team, a strong relationship with Seattle Police Department,
7: and then our active management with our public safety and security crew, as well as our parking crew, for all facets of a very well-managed street program.
6: They have also turned their meeting room that overlooks the market into a public safety and security command center.
7: You know, this is a really incredible moment for the market. Again, welcoming the world, hopefully inspiring locals to spend time with us. It's also a chance for us to tell a little bit broader story about the market.
6: Lillian James, Northwest News Radio.
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1: The Great American State Fair opens on the National Mall today. News Nation Washington correspondent Gabrielle Caracciolo has the story.
8: From some musicians canceling to several states not sending official delegations, there's been plenty of controversy surrounding this event, but the organizers insist it is a nonpartisan celebration.
9: Tonight, as we stand on the edge of our 250th year of independence, I am thrilled to declare that America is back.
8: Kicking off the Great American State Fair, President Trump addresses a crowd on the National Mall.
9: This exceptional nation was forged and won by some of the bravest, toughest, strongest, most extraordinary people ever to stride the earth.
8: His remarks came after several musicians backed out of performing over concerns the event is too political.
10: I think it's going to bring a lot of people together, and I think that's what we need right now.
8: Organizers with Freedom 250, a group aligned with the Trump White House, say it's nonpartisan.
11: Well, they certainly have become politicized.
8: At least seven state governments have opted out, many citing the cost of things like travel and accommodations for the 16-day event.
11: I'm fine with Oregon not participating. I know we're doing a lot in Oregon and recognizing the 250th anniversary of our country, but we don't need to do that with the Trump administration.
8: But organizers say all states will still be represented at these pavilions in some way. The event will also feature a Ferris wheel, rodeo, and more.
10: This is literal history that we're living through, and you're going to want to say that you were here.
8: The states opting not to send official delegations will often be represented by private businesses. The fair runs through July 10th. I'm Gabrielle Caracciolo, News Nation, Washington.
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2: 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The Dow was up about 72 points. The S&P relatively unchanged. NASDAQ down 118. It's 344.
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12: Believe it or not, we're still running accident-free on the southbound side of I-5, but you're dealing with some heavy rush hour delays. You're up to a 55-minute drive time from Everett to Seattle. It's about 30 minutes worth of delays and then well over an hour travel time in between Seattle and Tacoma, also with about 30 to 31 minutes worth of delays through there. Northbound in much better condition. You're only dealing with about a 39, 40-minute drive time on the northbound side from Tacoma to Seattle and maybe a little bit of a 50-minute drive time in between Seattle and Everett, but yeah, we're still seeing some heavy delays on the southbound side. Heading over to 405, still got about a 26-minute drive time from Bellevue down to Tukwila with about 15 minutes worth of delays. Northbound, about a 16-minute drive time in between Tukwila and Bellevue with about 6 or 7 minutes worth of delays still lingering through there. And then if you continue northbound Bellevue to Linwood, that is an additional 25 minutes of drive time in there. 35-minute drive time Renton to Sumner along the southbound side of the Valley Freeway. Still running at about a 20, 21-minute drive time on the northbound side. Starting to get a little bit busier right on the approach to 405 on the northbound side of 167 Valley Freeway, but it's only about a 2 to 3 minute delay. Highway 18 eastbound and westbound in between I-5 and the Valley Freeway is also dealing with about a 15-minute delay. In the Northwest News Radio Traffic Center, I'm Andy Bass.
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1: Your weather forecast for tonight. We've got some rain expected. Overnight lows around 56. Rain and maybe even thunderstorms on Friday. Highs near 65. Saturday, cloudy with a chance of rain on and off. Highs around 65 and more rain expected Sunday. Right now in Tacoma, mostly cloudy and 68. Bellevue with showers nearby and 66. Right here in Seattle, mostly cloudy and 66.
2: 3:46, time for a check of sports. A local basketball star reinstated as a head coach. 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
13: The Storm look to snap an 11-game losing streak tonight here at Climate Pledge Arena. They'll take on the New York Liberty, led by former Storm star Brianna Stewart, at 7 o'clock. The M's lost to the Pirates today to surrender the series in Pittsburgh. Seattle fell 5-1 and will now head to Cleveland to continue their road trip tomorrow against the Guardians. Como reports that former NBA All-Star and Garfield High School graduate Brandon Roy has returned as the Bulldogs' boys basketball coach less than 1 year after his dismissal from the program. Seattle Public Schools formally reintroduced Roy yesterday. Roy's a three-time NBA All-Star and former University of Washington standout and previously led Garfield to multiple state championships. Five-time Olympian Hillary Knight has signed a 2-year contract extension with her new Professional Women's Hockey League expansion team in Detroit, securing her through the 2028-2029 season. The move comes after Detroit acquired her in a sign-and-trade deal with fellow expansion team Las Vegas earlier this month. The 36-year-old spent last season here in Seattle with the Torrent. The NFL has announced dates and details for the 2027 NFL Draft to be held in Washington, D.C. The 3-day draft will begin on Thursday, April 29th and continue through Saturday, May 1st. President Trump previously announced the 2027 draft will be staged at the nation's capital on the National Mall. With sports, Zach Wildfang, Northwest News Radio.
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5: It's one of the most traveled bridges in the Northwest.
14: We're riding north on I-5 across the Ship Canal Bridge. All lanes are open.
5: Now the state has launched a project that will cause 2 years of gridlock.
15: It's kind of sequential work where we're first removing the driving surface and then we get in and do deck repairs.
5: Complete coverage with traffic every 10 minutes and news when it counts.
16: State Department of Transportation wants to completely reopen the Ship Canal Bridge for FIFA World Cup traffic.
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2: 351, I'm Jeff Pogela in for Aaron Wright along with Marina Rockinger. If you're in the market for a luxury home, Northwest News Radio's Rob Smith breaks down the numbers.
20: The price for an entry-level luxury home in the Seattle area is $2.09 million, or the 90th percentile of all listings. Realtor.com says a third of homes for sale in the market list for at least $1 million, while the median home price is $780,000. Aspen, Colorado is the most expensive luxury home market, where high-end homes begin at a cost of nearly $25 million. Rob Smith with Formidable Media for Northwest News Radio.
1: Laser strikes on aircraft have been a big problem in Yakima this year. According to the FBI, since January 1st, there have been 19 reports of green lasers being directed toward aircraft in connection to the Yakima Air Terminal McAllister Field. The FBI is requesting anyone who has experienced a laser strike near YKM in Yakima to please contact the FBI immediately.
2: Two former Alaska Airlines flight attendants are suing the company.
6: They say the airline company and the flight attendants union discriminated against them for their religious beliefs. Lacey Smith and Marley Brown say they were wrongfully fired in 2021 after responding to a post on the company's internal communication network. The Seattle Times reports the post expressed support for the Equality Act, which would have prohibited discrimination based on sexual orientation and gender identity. The two women did not agree with this and responded against the act. Not long after, the company opened an internal investigation and fired both attendants. In 2022, they filed a lawsuit seeking their positions back and compensation for the lost pay. And on Wednesday, a panel of judges ruled that they can move forward with the lawsuit. Alaska Airlines has not responded to the Times for comment. Lillian James, Northwest News Radio.
1: 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I'm Marina Rockinger. Dentists recommend we brush our teeth twice per day, but what about our tongue? Dental experts say yes, brush your tongue. It can help reduce the amount of bacteria in the mouth and the coating on the tongue, which can be the cause of bad breath. Just use your regular toothbrush or a tongue scraper. Taking a vacation to a faraway place is always exciting, but the jet lag can be a drag. Sleep experts at the Cleveland Clinic say the best way to handle it is to prioritize good sleep in the days leading up to the trip. Then try to slowly adjust sleep and meals to the time zone of your destination a few days before departure. And try to get sunlight once you land to reset your internal clock. And if you suffer migraines, you might notice certain triggers, like maybe too much caffeine or a strong scent. But weather can also play a role in developing a migraine. Headache and migraine specialists say it's due to barometric pressure. For example, when temperature drops quickly. Or when it's too hot, not drinking enough water can lead to migraine due to dehydration. And that's today's Northwest Lifebeat on Northwest News Radio.
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12: Well, the southbound side of I-5 remains a big challenge. Anywhere from Everett down to Tacoma, it's going to cost you about 2 hours to make that whole trek. Everett to Seattle is about a 56-minute drive time, and then you're well over an hour travel time in between Seattle and Tacoma. And if you continue from Tacoma down to Olympia, is an additional 40 minutes of drive time. Same thing with the southbound side of the Valley Freeway. You're running at about a 40-minute drive in between Renton and Sumner, with about 21 minutes worth of delays being reported through there. 405 Extreme. Busy, especially on the southbound side. Bellevue to Tukwila, that's about a 30-minute drive time, and about a 23-24-minute drive time on the northbound side from Bellevue into Linwood, so definitely be careful in that area. Heading over to Highway 18 from 90 down to Issaquah Hobart Road, that's about a 25-minute drive time with about 10 minutes worth of delays, and still very busy eastbound-westbound Highway 18 in between the Valley Freeway and I-5. In the Northwest News Radio Traffic Center, I'm Andy Bass.
1: And the weather forecast for tonight, we've got rain overnight with overnight lows around 56 degrees. Then for Friday, rain and maybe thunderstorms on and off throughout the day, highs around 65. Then Friday night, cloudy chance of rain, and Saturday, mostly cloudy with rain here and there, highs about 65. Right now in Tacoma, cloudy and 67. Kent is mostly cloudy and 67. Here in Seattle, mostly cloudy and 67.
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4: ABC News. I'm Dave Packer. An urgent search and rescue operation underway after two earthquakes devastated Venezuela. Venezuelan officials say at least 188 people are dead. Thousands more are missing. ABC's Victor Oquendo is in Doral, Florida, where nonprofit aid operations are being staged.
7: With at least 20 aftershocks reported, officials warning residents to stay outdoors and away from damaged structures. U.S. Secretary of State Marco Rubio saying that the United States is immediately deploying search and rescue teams, medical resources, and humanitarian assistance to Venezuela. Victor Oquendo, ABC News, Doral.
4: The Supreme Court handing President Trump a pair of wins today, ruling that the administration can, on its own, end temporary protected status for hundreds of thousands of migrants from Syria and Haiti. Massachusetts Governor Maura Healey slamming the ruling today.
8: When they went to bed last night, they had legal status in the United States of America. By ripping away that status, the Supreme Court and Donald Trump are attacking legal immigrants who've done everything right to be a part of this country for more than a decade.
4: In the other ruling, the High Court allowing the Trump administration to turn away asylum seekers at the border, White House Deputy Chief of Staff Stephen Miller saying America's doors are closed fully to asylum seekers. A new drone attack on a ship in the Strait of Hormuz. ABC's Louis Martinez with the latest.
9: What we have from a U.S. official is that, yes, there was an Iranian attack on a vessel that was carried out by an Iranian drone that caused some damage to the ship's bridge. And, of course, yes, this would be the first time that we now know that there is some kind of a new kind of kinetic incident involving Iran since the signing of that memo of understanding just last week.
4: The attack prompted the United Nations International Maritime Organization to suspend their escorts of ships through the Strait of Hormuz. 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
4: An investigation in Novi, Michigan, after one person died and others were hospitalized after being treated at the DaVita Dialysis Center. In Smiley, Ramahama says he felt something was wrong after his last treatment on Friday.
13: I tried to stand up. I couldn't. So I crawled up half a flight of stairs to the foyer, and I called my wife to please ask them to call 911.
4: In a statement, DaVita says it's unable to comment due to patient privacy. The Florida immigration facility known as Alligator Alcatraz is closing after a year in existence with many complaints. ABC's Chuck Sievertson.
2: Florida Governor Ron DeSantis.
14: I don't think you would see us doing this again. This was temporary. This was an emergency measure.
2: At a Thursday news conference, he said federal Homeland Security did not have resources.
14: The funding they got last summer had not passed yet, and they were in a situation where they could not keep these people. They didn't know what to do with them. They didn't have the space.
2: Lawsuits alleged environmental violations, inhumane conditions for detainees, no working bathrooms, insects, and inedible food.
4: Strong demand for computer memory and storage is turning into higher prices for customers. 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
1: 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Those stories are next, but first, let's check the roadways with Andy Bass.
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1: All right, Andy, what do you see on the roadways in this 4 o'clock hour? Anything to worry about?
15: All right.
0: Unfortunately, yeah, we're still dealing with some heavy rush hour delays on the southbound I-5 corridor, anywhere from Everett down to Tacoma. Everett to Seattle is about a 53-minute drive time with about 26 minutes worth of delays, and still well over an hour travel time in between Seattle and Tacoma with about 30, 31 minutes worth of delays through there. So very busy in that area. Northbound is pretty busy, but not as bad. You got about a 40-minute drive time coming up from Tacoma to Seattle and about a 47-minute drive time from Seattle into Everett. 405 is still plenty busy. Linwood to Bellevue on the southbound side is about a 30-minute drive time. And then from Bellevue down to Tukwila is also about a 30-minute drive time. So you're looking at about an hour on the 405 southbound corridor as well. The bridges are also starting to see the normal rush hour delays, especially the westbound side of the 90 bridge. Anything from Mercer Island over to I-5, that is about a 10 to 15-minute drive time. Highway 18, extremely busy, especially eastbound, westbound in between I-5 and the Valley Freeway. You're dealing with about an extra 10 to 15 minutes worth of delays. And then the westbound side of Highway 18 from 90 down to Issaquah-Hobart Road. Normal rush hour delays through there, adding about a 30-minute ride. In the Northwest News Radio Traffic Center, I'm Andy Bass.
1: All right, and a look at our weather forecast. Tonight, we can expect rain. Overnight lows around 56. For Friday, might even see a few thunderstorms and rain. Highs about 65. Saturday, mostly cloudy with rain on and off. Right now in Puyallup, it's cloudy and 67. In Bremerton, we have mostly cloudy and 66 degrees. And here in Seattle, cloudy and 67.
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1: It's now 4:07. Aaron has the day off. A federal judge stops President Trump's executive order that would create a list of Americans who vote by mail and limit who can receive a mail ballot. The judge sided with nearly two dozen states, including Washington, that argued the states and not the president have the power to set election rules. Trump wants the Postal Service to deliver mail ballots only to those on the list. Earlier this week, Senator Maria Cantwell testified that mail-in voting has been used for decades.
3: Today, there are 36 states that use no excuse vote by mail. That means 36 states say you can get a ballot to cast your vote, and you don't have to make up an excuse like you're working or in the hospital or going to be out of the country. You can just request a mail-in ballot.
1: The administration is expected to appeal that ruling. Meanwhile, Washington's vote-by-mail system is now part of a standoff over a bipartisan housing bill. Northwest News Radio's Lillian James reports.
6: The housing measure has already cleared Congress, but President Trump on Wednesday said he will not sign it unless lawmakers pass the Save America Act. That bill would put new federal limits on mail-in voting, and Washington State votes by mail in every election. Reuters reports a federal judge today blocked parts of a separate Trump order that would have restricted who can receive mail-in ballots. Meanwhile, the housing bill could still become law without the president's signature unless Trump vetoes it. And if he does, Congress could still try to override him after the bill passed both chambers with more than two-thirds support. Lillian James, Northwest News Radio.
1: A small piece of land that's currently home to construction equipment will eventually become the home to new affordable homes. We get details from Northwest News Radio's Rich Johnson.
12: The one-acre parcels on a triangle formed by Highway 520, Montlake Boulevard in East Roanoke. Formerly housing a gas station and market, it's now a staging site for construction equipment working on the expansion of 520. The Seattle City Council Housing Committee voted unanimously to acquire the land for a new affordable housing project. It now goes to the full council. The Capitol Hill blog says the Office of Housing will spend $6 million for that land, then look to develop 50 owner-occupied, permanently affordable condos and townhouses. Rich Johnson, Northwest News Radio.
1: An upscale clothing store has closed again after a car came crashing through the front wall. As Northwest News Radio's Brian Calvert reports, it's the second time this year this has happened.
15: Matter of fact, you could say the owners of the Bloom Boutique were just getting back into gear when this second accident happened. According to Gig Harbor Police, an older woman was parking her car in front of the store when her foot got tangled between the brake and the gas pedal, causing the vehicle to lunge forward and right through the front of the store in the Uptown Gig Harbor Shopping Center. Thankfully, she wasn't hurt, but the store sure was. It's now closed until early July for repairs. According to the News Tribune, owners were just bouncing back from a similar incident in January when a man accidentally accelerated while turning into the parking lot and smashed his pickup into the store. He told police his foot also got tangled between the brake pedal and the gas. That crash closed the store for well over a month. Brian Calvert, Northwest News Radio.
1: An off-duty police officer got an eyeful while pulling over what appeared to be an impaired driver. Northwest News Radio's Denise Whitaker explains.
16: A Tacoma police officer headed home after his shift noticed the driver driving on the shoulder of I-5 as if it was a lane. So he stopped that driver and at the window could see the driver was entirely naked and appeared quite intoxicated. Sheriff Derek Sanders said his deputies took over the investigation since there wasn't a state trooper available. Deputies arrested the driver after a preliminary breath test showed blood alcohol level of 0.21. More than double the legal limit. As for the lack of clothing, driving naked is not implicitly against the law, but indecent exposure is. Denise Whitaker, Northwest News Radio.
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1: Your mouse traps might not be as effective as you think. ABC's Brad Milkey reports on a new study that finds mice are becoming more resistant to mouse poison.
17: It's one of the most incredible things about humans, our ability to adapt. But I do not like it when other species do it. Oh, jeez. Oh, God, there's nothing in... This is me on my Brooklyn sidewalk, nervously examining one of the many rodent bait stations on my block. They're big, they're black, and they've got these rat-sized holes in them with little pellets of poison inside. I'm never wearing sandals on this block again. Well, recently, researchers from Rutgers examined rats and mice from New York, New Jersey, and Philadelphia and made a disturbing discovery. This poison is not working as quickly on the mice as it used to. You remember learning about Darwin, right? Survival of the fittest. With every generation of any animal, some have slight gene mutations. But if those gene mutations help them survive, they're more likely to produce offspring with those same mutations. Eventually, they become the norm. Jinjia Yu from Rutgers told our Philadelphia ABC station WPVI that these mice have gradually grown more resistant to our poisons.
18: They show a much higher mutation frequency than we thought before.
17: Now, in some ways, this study is a confirmation of what exterminators have been saying for years.
19: It used to work right away, but what's happening is it's starting to take longer for the application to work. That's what we've been noticing.
17: Terrell Williams runs a pest control company in Philadelphia. And you might be saying to yourself, okay, make a stronger poison, right? Well, new poisons take years to develop. Not only do you have to test them on mice, but you have to weigh them against risks to other animals who might pick them up. The best course of action, of course, is to prevent mice from getting into your house in the first place. Williams says he's borne witness to another finding from this study that we're not seeing these genetic mutations in rats necessarily, but it does seem they're quickly learning to navigate traps.
19: They're getting smarter by the day. They're just ignoring the traps and going over them.
17: That's right. They're somehow passing this knowledge about traps to each other. So just to recap, mice are mutating, rats are getting smarter, and humans seem to be equal parts skittish and, well, amazed.
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20: This is a Bloomberg Money Minute. Today, we get a fresh glimpse into the collective American mind as it pertains to finances. The University of Michigan's Consumer Sentiment Survey for June could show a modest boost for May following the administration's announcement of a Memorandum of Understanding to end the Iran war. Any improvement in sentiment is likely to come through easing geopolitical uncertainty, but that boost may be limited if consumers remain focused on domestic concerns, including inflation and interest rates. Ever since the end of pandemic lockdowns, employers across most industries have been trying to get their workers back into the office. That's why fresh numbers from the Labor Department are especially interesting. Its latest American time use survey finds that more U.S. employees worked from home last year than the year before. Remote work remains most prevalent at the highest education levels, with nearly 57% of workers with an advanced degree saying they worked from home at least some of the time. Andrew O'Day, Bloomberg Radio.
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1: All right, that means it's time once again. Get a look at those roadways. Maybe you're trying to get home. Andy, what can we expect?
0: Well, we're still running accident-free on the highways and byways. Not so much in the way of rush hour delays. You're dealing with about a two-hour travel time in between Everett and Tacoma, an hour between Everett and Seattle, and about an hour in between Seattle and Tacoma. So very busy on the southbound corridor. Northbound, not as bad, but still getting busy. Tacoma to Seattle is about a 40-minute drive time, and then about a 45-minute drive time in between Seattle and Everett. 405 southbound Linwood to Bellevue is about a 27-minute drive time, and then you got about a 35-minute drive time in between Bellevue and Tukwila. So the southbound 405 corridor, extremely busy as well. Northbound, about a 20-minute drive time from Tukwila to Bellevue, and then about a 25-minute drive time from Bellevue into Linwood. US 2, extremely busy, even though that we wrapped up that earlier painting project. You got some rush hour delays anywhere between Monroe out to Salton, which is about a 25-30-minute drive in there. And then Highway 18 from 90 down to Issaquah-Hobart Road is up to a 35-minute drive time. And then eastbound, westbound Highway 18 in between I-5 and the Valley Freeway, you two are dealing with about 15 to 20 minutes worth of delays. Speaking of the Valley Freeway, you're dealing with about a 40-minute drive time in between Renton and Sumner. In the Northwest News Radio Traffic Center, I'm Andy Bass.
1: 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We've got your latest weather forecast as we check in with meteorologist Shannon O'Donnell of Como News.
7: Well, hi there, everybody. The atmosphere overcorrected, didn't it? We have an increase in clouds and showers and temperatures on the decrease in a major fashion, dropping into the 60s today, and that's where we're going to hold right through this final weekend of June. Showers at times on Friday, and it will be damp and chilly for our World Cup visitors at times through downtown Seattle, hoping we can keep things dry on the pitch for match four on Friday night. In the Como 4 Weather Center, I'm meteorologist Shannon O'Donnell.
1: Right now in Tacoma, we have showers nearby and 67 degrees. Everett reporting 67, mostly cloudy there. Mostly cloudy here in Seattle and 67 degrees. Well, they still lead the AL West, but the M's are struggling a bit on the road. 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
21: The Mariners managed just one run in a 5-1 loss to the Pittsburgh Pirates today. Seattle's offensive struggles continue as they've now dropped the series to the Pirates on the heels of yesterday's 11-1 loss. FIFA World Cup soccer returns to California's SoFi Stadium today when the United States men's national team takes on Turkey at 7 o'clock. Earlier in the month, America won both its matches against Paraguay and Australia to clinch Group D. The dynamic attacker Christian Pulisic says the team needs to keep things rolling.
22: We want to keep the winning mentality, keep that feeling going. Going into the knockout rounds, there's no better way than with another win.
21: Fans hope Pulisic can suit up for the game after participating in training this week. The midfielder's been working through a calf injury and sat out during the USA's win over Australia. Regardless of today's match, America's guaranteed a spot in the knockout round where they'll play Bosnia in the round of 32. Should the U.S. win that game, they'll play back here in Seattle one last time on Monday, July 6th. Chicago Bears quarterback Caleb Williams' attempt to trademark his own nickname, Iceman, has been initially rejected. The United States Patent and Trademark Office refused the application yesterday, citing a likelihood of confusion with the 1988 Iceman trademark owned by Lacrosse Footwear. A separate application for an Iceman logo still remains under review. With sports, Zach Wildfang, Northwest News Radio.
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1: Good afternoon. It's now 4:21. I'm Marina Rockinger. Thanks again for sharing your Thursday afternoon with us. Aaron Wright has the day off. More street closures are coming to the area around Aurora Avenue North as part of an effort to improve public safety. City leaders have decided to close North 96th Street, North 98th, North 100th, and North 102nd Streets. This comes after Mayor Wilson outlined temporary traffic changes to help prevent dangerous cut-through traffic. These closures will go into effect this week and will last throughout the summer. The top boss at a local gaming studio steps down as hundreds of employees are laid off. Northwest News Radio's Scott Carty reports.
27: The offices on 106th Avenue Northeast in Bellevue today were rattled with a significant number of employees being notified that July 9th will be their last day with Bungie. The gaming studio, part of Sony Interactive Entertainment, acknowledged on social media that their Destiny 2 franchise fell short of expectations these past several years. Bloomberg reports Bungie studio head Justin Truman is stepping down, and a filing with the state indicates 292 employees are impacted. In an email to staff, CEO Herman Hulst called the impact on a significant number of employees painful news. Scott Carty, Northwest News Radio.
1: Olympic National Park is now the scene of a lightning-caused wildfire. The Seattle Times reports the flames are located in a forested area about 5 miles northwest of Mount Olympus. According to Watch Duty, it has burned around 86 acres and is 0% contained. The temperatures may be dropping on this side of the state, but most of eastern Washington is now under a red flag warning. It will stay in place until 9 o'clock tonight due to windy and dry conditions. Watch Duty reports there are 8 active wildfires in central and eastern Washington. The largest continues to be the Tule Fire near Toppenish. Good news, though, the upriver fire in Spokane Valley is now 100% contained. Costco is facing a lawsuit surrounding dogs, but maybe not the dogs you're thinking of. Northwest News Radio's Austin Smith with details.
28: It all has to do with Kirkland's signature Nature's Domain grain-free dog food, which lawyers for a California resident say brands itself as great nutrition for overall health and vitality. But that, they say, couldn't be further from the truth. According to the Seattle Times, attorneys arguing that the food has been associated with dilated cardiomyopathy, a form of heart disease. They also say there is no medical justification for a grain-free diet. Costco did not respond on the lawsuit, which may become larger. Right now, just for one person, but attorneys are hoping to open a class action lawsuit for anyone who's bought Costco's grain-free dog food since 2022. Austin Smith, Northwest News Radio.
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1: All right, let's get a look at those roadways. Maybe you're trying to get home. Andy, what can we expect?
0: We can expect some heavy rush hour delays on the southbound side of I-5. Everett to Tacoma is going to charge you about a two-hour drive time if you do the whole stretch of I-5. Careful through there. The good news is no reported accidents, just heavy rush hour delays. Northbound, 41-minute drive time from Tacoma to Seattle and about a 45-46-minute drive time from Seattle to Everett. 405, still plenty busy. Linwood to Bellevue on the southbound side is about a 30-minute drive time, and you got about a 30-minute drive time on the northbound side from Bellevue into Linwood. In the Northwest News Radio Traffic Center, I'm Amy Bass.
1: All right, your weather forecast for tonight. We've got rain expected, overnight lows around 56, and tomorrow in time for that World Cup game, yep, more rain, maybe even some thunderstorms. Highs around 65 for Saturday, mostly cloudy with rain on and off. Right now in Tacoma, we have clouds and 67 degrees. Bremerton, mostly cloudy and 66. Kent, cloudy and 67. And right here in Seattle, mostly cloudy and 67 degrees.
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1: The California Science Center in Los Angeles is unveiling its vertical display of the Space Shuttle Endeavour. Officials say the exhibit is the only place in the world where visitors can view a complete authentic space shuttle system in launch position. The nearly 200-foot shuttle will be on display November 13th.
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7: ABC News, I'm Dave Packer. Venezuelan officials say at least 188 people are dead, thousands more missing after Wednesday's devastating back-to-back earthquakes. Armando Nori lives in hard-hit Caracas.
8: We are not prepared for this. We've been living under a government neglecting every aspect of the civilian life for the past almost 30 years. So none of us was prepared for this.
7: The Supreme Court handing President Trump a pair of wins today, ruling that the administration can, on its own, end temporary protected status for hundreds of thousands of migrants from Syria and Haiti, and allowing the Trump administration to turn away asylum seekers at the border. The U.S. says, an official says there was an attack on a vessel in the Strait of Hormuz that was

0: Meanwhile, Washington's vote-by-mail system is now part of a standoff over a bipartisan housing bill. The housing measure has already cleared Congress, but President Trump says he'll not sign it unless lawmakers pass the Save America Act, which would put new federal limits on mail-in voting. A wildfire is burning in Olympic National Park. So far, it has burned 83 acres and is 0% contained. And an officer involved shooting in Federal Way is under investigation. The incident happened last night and sent a 19-year-old to the hospital in critical condition. And now stories you haven't heard yet this hour. Nursing shortages at hospitals, clinics, and schools are all too common across Washington. Northwest News Radio's Denise Whitaker tells us what's being done to solve the problem.
1: Healthcare leaders in Kitsap County started noting the strain in 2023, declaring a public health crisis. The causes come from retirements and burnout from the pandemic, plus the fact that the population's getting older. They require a little bit more care. The solution's now already making headway, thanks to a more than $10 million investment in training more healthcare workers. Olympic College is now in phase two of expanding its healthcare programs to include respiratory therapy, paramedic, dental programs, and more. OC Healthcare Outreach Coordinator Susan Lomau tells the Bainbridge Island Review they're strengthening the talent pipeline needed to meet local and regional workforce demands. School districts are also recruiting nurses right now, but many say finding qualified candidates is still a challenge. Denise Whitaker, Northwest News Radio.
0: There's been a drop in the number of deaths and critical injuries to children in the state's child welfare system. Northwest News Radio's Eric Heitz has the latest.
2: The reduction was from 22 incidents to 7 during the first 3 months of 2025 compared to this year. That's according to the State Department of Children, Youth, and Families, which runs Washington's child welfare system. According to the Washington State Standard, many of the child fatalities have been tied to drug exposure. The decrease coincides with the overall drop in opioid overdoses and more treatment options. In 2024, lawmakers encouraged the courts to give more weight in factoring the presence of opioids when deciding whether to separate children from their parents. Welfare officials say that's when removals increased. Eric Heintz, Northwest News Radio.
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0: All right, let's see the latest on the roadways with Andy Bass.
4: Well, the good news, Marina, we're still not working any accidents on the highways or byways, but you're just dealing with some major rush hour delays, especially on the southbound side of I-5, anywhere from Everett to Seattle. You're now over an hour travel time through there and still over an hour travel time in between Seattle and Tacoma. So that's going to cost you about 2 hours if you do that whole stretch of I-5 corridor on the southbound side. Northbound, 40-minute drive time from Tacoma to Seattle and about a 50-minute drive time from Seattle to Everett. Northbound, plenty busy, but not nearly as bad as what's going on the southbound side. Heading over to 405, which is also plenty busy on southbound. Linwood to Bellevue is about a 27-minute drive time and about a 30-minute drive time from Bellevue to Tukwila. So the southbound 405 corridor, extremely busy. Northbound, also busy, but not as bad. 20-minute drive time, Tukwila to Bellevue, and then about a 28-minute drive time from Bellevue into Linwood. Heading over back to I-5 and the south sound, you're about a 45-minute drive time in between Tacoma and Olympia with about a 40-minute drive time on the northbound side in that same area. So we're starting to get busier through the south sound. 40-minute drive time on the southbound side of the Valley Freeway in between Renton and Sumner, and still got about a 25-minute drive time on the northbound side. Highway 18 plenty busy as well, especially on the eastbound side from I-5 out to the Valley Freeway. That is about a 10 to 15-minute ride. And then on the westbound side, we got heavy delays from 90 down to Issaquah Hobart Road. That too is about a 30 to 35 minute drive time. In the Northwest News Radio Traffic Center, I'm Andy Bass.
0: And your weather forecast for tonight, it looks like we are going to see some rain. Overnight lows around 56. Tomorrow, end of the week, we've got rain and thunderstorms off and on. Highs near 65. Right now in Tacoma, showers in the vicinity in 67. We're getting reports of rain showers in Puyallup with 67. Cloudy in Seattle in 67. It's now 4:36. We first reported on a house explosion on Whidbey Island this morning, and now we are learning more. The home in the 3600 block of Smuggler's Cove Road exploded after fire crews responded to reports of a house fire. Three firefighters were hurt and taken to the hospital. Two homes were destroyed and another was damaged. Investigators say the homeowners where the explosion happened were storing a large amount of fireworks that ignited when someone was smoking nearby. An Oregon city is being sued over a last-minute scramble by

0: from high tech firms to grab tax breaks before a statewide moratorium went into effect. We get details from Northwest News Radio's Rich Johnson.
1: A new Oregon law pausing the use of its enterprise zone tax breaks for data centers took effect earlier this month. But in April and May, the city of Hillsborough and Washington County approved 17 new data center applications for the tax easements. A new lawsuit by political groups and the state's largest teachers union says the last second applications were improperly approved. Hillsborough officials say they had no power to deny the breaks in the weeks after the ban passed, but before it took effect. Rich Johnson, Northwest News Radio.
0: Starting tomorrow, there will be no more campfires in Mount Rainier National Park. The park-wide ban includes the ignition of any type of fuel. However, portable cooking stoves, heating devices, and lanterns using liquefied fuel are permitted. In a news release, the National Park Service says this is due to increased wildfire risk. The ban will remain in effect until further notice. A local photographer has come up with a solution for this year's politicized National Parks Pass. Northwest News Radio's Brian Calvert explains.
2: On this year's pass, right next to the face of George Washington, is the face of the current president. Seattle-based photographer Mio Menash tells the Spokesman Review, when he goes to the parks, the last thing on his mind is politics. So he and a friend designed a sleeve. You can keep that National Parks Pass inside. Once the card is in all the way, the portrait of the current chief executive is covered by a photo of a sunrise view of Mount Rainier, North Cascades Diablo Lake, or Olympic's Rialto Beach. This year's National Parks Pass is $80. The special sleeve, an additional $12 at the Rainier Watch Shop website. Shop owner and co-designer David Lindahl says, I wouldn't want people to stop paying for passes or stop going just because of the imagery that's on it. Brian Calvert, Northwest News Radio.
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2: It's time for Northwest 250, celebrating local history as America marks its 250th. Here's Felix Bunnell.
3: Very few people remember the SUV named after our most beloved Cascade Peak. The Buick Rainier was built by General Motors from 2004 to 2007. GM designer Bill Davis, who also designed the Pontiac Firebird hood logo and named the Sonoma pickup, is credited with naming the Buick Rainier. Davis and his wife visited their daughter here in the early 2000s. From their jetliner, they saw the mountain. The fact that other Buick model names also began with R, like the Regal and Riviera, convinced Davis and his colleagues that Rainier was the way to go. Despite its catchy handle and ads featuring Tiger Woods, the Buick Rainier never reached the heights or popularity of its namesake. That's today's Northwest 250. I'm Felix Bunnell.
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0: Earlier this week, Quinnipiac released a poll on what Americans think about a multitude of issues. Among the top numbers, about 70% of voters think the Supreme Court should keep birthright citizenship. And roughly the same number think transgender women should not play on women's sports teams. Let's bring in ABC News polling director Emily Guskin. And Emily, those numbers are not all that surprising. She speaks with Jeff Pogula.
5: That first number you mentioned, 69% of voters saying that we should keep birthright citizenship in this country. That's 95% of Democrats and 69% of independents, but just 42% of Republicans. So you're seeing differences there among different political parties. That's virtually all Democrats who want to keep birthright citizenship, but not nearly as many Republicans. That second number we talked at, almost the same share of Americans overall saying that they want to block trans women and girls from playing on women's and girls' sports teams. 70% overall saying they shouldn't be allowed, but that's almost all Republicans, 96% of Republicans, along with 71% of independents, and just 45% of Democrats. So you're seeing similar things there, but just the party that doesn't agree with majorities of independents and the in-party saying the opposite. So Republicans are kind of split on birthright citizenship, and Democrats are split almost evenly on trans women and girls playing on women's and girls' school sports teams. And that explains a lot of what we're dealing with in politics today. We might see that overall number and see, oh, a majority agree. But when we dial down and look at those differences by parties, we really understand more of what people are thinking and how they're coming to these issues.
6: So let's dive into those numbers and parse some of them out. Are we looking at Americans deciding how they feel on certain issues based on party preference, or are they selecting party preference based on how they feel on certain issues?
5: I think a lot of people are seeing things through their partisan lenses. So if you are a Republican and President Trump, who is a member of your party, says something, you're more likely to agree with that because that's your identity. If you're a Democrat, you often think things that the president says are something you disagree with. But that's not limited to just this time in history. We've seen those effects when Biden was president and when President Obama was president before him. It's just more intense in the modern day political world that we live in, that people really go with their parties, than we saw back in the day. There was more more jumping across party lines, and people seem to agree a bit more on issues. One thing I always like to look at is we're all experiencing essentially the same economy in this country, right? We all have we all live in the same capitalist system, and we're all shopping at a lot of the same stores. And depending on where you live, of course, cost of living can be higher or lower. But we really see a political opinion come through in something that is not necessarily the most political. So a third of voters, 33%, call the nation's economy poor. But that's way higher among Democrats. Over half of them, 53%, call it poor, along with 36% of Republicans and just 7% of Republicans. We're neighbors, we're in the same places, we're probably shopping at the same stores, but we have different opinions on what the economy is looking like right now.
0: That's ABC News polling director Emily Guskin speaking with Northwest News Radio's Jeff Pogula.
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0: Let's get a look at those numbers on Wall Street. The Dow Jones Industrial Average closed in the green today, up nearly 72 points. But the NASDAQ was down 118 points. The S&P 500 down 0.73 points. It's 444.
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0: All right, let's get a look at those roadways now as we check in again with Andy Bass.
7: Those roadways are extremely busy in some areas. We're still dealing with about a two-hour travel time in between Everett and Tacoma on the southbound side of I-5. And even the southbound side of 405, you're dealing with about an hour travel time in between Bellevue and Tukwila. So very busy through those two areas. Southbound side of the Valley Freeway, still got about a 40-minute drive time with about 18, 19 minutes worth of delays through there. And Highway 18 from 90 down to Issaquah Hobart Road is still about a 30-minute drive time. We are getting reports of a problem on the eastbound side with a disabled vehicle blocking the right lane right at Raging River. You're backed up a couple of miles through there, so give yourself that extra time. And the southbound side of the Valley Freeway from Renton to Sumner, you're still dealing with about a 40-minute drive time. In the Northwest News Radio Traffic Center, I'm Andy Bass.
0: 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It ends July 4th. All right, let's get a look at your weather forecast now as we see what meteorologist Shannon O'Donnell of Como News has to say.
8: Well, hi there, everybody. It is damp and cool out there compared to the previous set of days. We have dropped from the 80s to near 90 to the 60s with scattered showers at times today and tomorrow. So that's the way we'll wrap up the work week. Highs just in the 60s this weekend as well, with a chance for showers both on Saturday and Sunday. Suddenly a case of January late in the month. In the Como 4 Weather Center, I'm meteorologist Shannon O'Donnell.
0: Indeed, very different today. Right now, we're hearing about rain showers in Puyallup with 67. Olympia reporting 65 degrees. Kent was 67, and here in Seattle, cloudy and 67 degrees. The World Cup marches on with the U.S. playing tonight. 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
9: The World Cup has reached its midpoint with 54 matches completed and 50 to go before the final in New Jersey. All three host countries, the U.S., Mexico, and Canada, have now advanced to the round of 32. Stadiums are mostly filled and FIFA's reporting record attendance. 13 teams have secured spots in the knockout stage while 7 have been eliminated. Scoring is also at its highest level in over 50 years, averaging 2.98 goals per match. The U.S. is going to hit the pitch tonight for its World Cup final group stage match in Los Angeles. The Stars and Stripes will take on Turkey as they aim to stay undefeated. The game is technically insignificant for the U.S. with regards to advancement in the tournament, as the U.S. has already moved on to the round of 32, where they will play Bosnia for a chance to return to Seattle in the round of 16. Seattle Storm, they're looking to end their franchise record 11-game losing streak tonight when they host the New York Liberty here at Climate Pledge Arena. Seattle has shown signs of progress despite the skid, coming off a 112-110 overtime loss in Dallas, where Dominique Malanga posted a career-high 37 points and 12 rebounds. The Liberty, led by former Storm star Brianna Stewart, enter the matchup after snapping a 2-game losing streak with a win over Las Vegas. Game time tonight is at 7 o'clock. With sports, Zach Wildfang, Northwest News Radio.
0: Coming up, we'll tell you about a local airline being sued by some of its flight attendants.
4: As Americans get ready for summer, the price of everything keeps going up.
10: Inflation hitting its highest level in nearly 3 years, up 3.8% from a year ago, as prices soar from gas to groceries.
4: The issue is oil.
11: It's the sky-high price of energy that's driving inflation both at the consumer and the producer level.
4: And the war in Iran could send prices even higher.
12: Any escalation in the region, and you see it immediately reflected in oil prices.
4: Whatever happens next happens here. 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
0: It's now 4:51. Good afternoon. I'm Marina Rockinger. Aaron has the day off. A duo of former Alaska Airlines flight attendants are going to court. Northwest News Radio's Lillian James with details.
17: On Wednesday, a panel of judges ruled that Lacey Smith and Marley Brown can move forward with their case. The duo accuses the airline company and the flight attendants union of discriminating against them for their religious beliefs. The Seattle Times reports this is connected to a 2021 incident when Alaska posted to its internal communication network expressing support for the Equality Act. Smith and Brown both commented on the post, citing their differences in opinion. Not long after, the company opened an internal investigation and fired both attendants. In 2022, the women filed a lawsuit seeking their jobs back and compensation for lost pay. Alaska Airlines has not responded to the Times for comment. Lillian James, Northwest News Radio.
0: The FBI needs your help finding people responsible for laser strikes involving aircraft. Since the beginning of this year, the Yakima Air Terminal McAllister Field has experienced a large number of laser incidents. According to the FBI, 19 reports have been made to the FAA since January 1st, and they think that number is underreported. They say pilots around the airport have experienced green lasers shining toward the cockpit of their aircraft while on approach. A local restaurant finds a way to reopen as its workers head to the picket lines. Northwest News Radio's Rob Smith explains.
18: Ballard Hot Spot Walrus and Carpenter reopened yesterday with an alternative entrance as its workers remain on strike. The restaurant on Shoshone Avenue closed Tuesday, and a social media post instructed guests to use a different entrance behind the building to avoid striking workers. The union alleges bad faith bargaining and is demanding better working conditions. The restaurant's parent company, Sea Creatures, says it lost almost $800,000 last year. Rob Smith with Formidable Media for Northwest News Radio.
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9: It's time to find out what's on the screen. I'm Zach Wildfang. Deadline reports that the search for the next James Bond is heating up. Director Denis Villeneuve and the film's producers have begun notifying actors who have advanced to the next round of auditions as Amazon MGM Studios moves forward with the franchise's next chapter. Reports suggest a short list of contenders is emerging, with names such as Jacob Elordi, Paris Dickinson, and Callum Turner among those rumored being considered for the iconic 007 role. According to Variety, Paramount's linear television networks have secured the rights to air 8 original Harry Potter films, expanding the franchise's reach across traditional TV platforms, including MTV and Nickelodeon. Netflix's hit comedy Leanne is bringing several notable guest stars in for its second season. Country music star Lainey Wilson, actress Janie Presley, and comedian Billy Gardell will make appearances alongside the returning cast led by Leanne Morgan. That's what's on the screen on Northwest News Radio.
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0: And that means it's time once again to check in with Andy Bass. Take a look at those roadways, Andy.
7: Well, we're still dealing with some heavy rush hour delays on the southbound side of I-5 between Everett and Tacoma. Everett to Seattle is about an hour and 10-minute drive time and about an hour and 5-minute drive time in between Seattle and Tacoma. So heavy delays through there. Northbound, about a 41-minute drive time from Tacoma into Seattle and about a 52-minute drive time from Seattle into Everett. Northbound, not as bad, but still plenty busy. Still got about a 30-minute drive time on the southbound side of 405 from Linwood down to Bellevue and about a 35-minute drive time from Bellevue into Tukwila with about 21 minutes worth of delays. Still got about a 40-minute drive time on the southbound side of the Valley Freeway in between Renton and Sumner. And you're almost back to normal on the northbound side, dealing with about a 21-minute drive time, maybe 2 to 3 minutes worth of delays still lingering through there. And Highway 18 from 90 down to Issaquah-Hobart Road is about a 30-minute ride. In the Northwest News Radio Traffic Center, I'm Andy Bass.
0: All right, the weather forecast for tonight, rain expected. Overnight lows around 56 for Friday. Rain and maybe even thunderstorms as we host another World Cup match. Highs tomorrow around 65 degrees, mostly cloudy with rain on and off on Saturday. Right now in Seattle, it's mostly cloudy and 67 degrees.
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32: From ABC News, I'm Dave Packer. The Supreme Court handed the Trump administration 2 wins in immigration cases today.
33: In a 6-3 decision, the court clearing the way for Trump to cancel the temporary protected status of hundreds of thousands of Haitians and Syrians who have been living and working legally in the U.S. Most will now need to leave the country or face deportation. In the other case, the justice is allowing the administration to turn away people seeking asylum at official ports of entry along the U.S.-Mexico border, meaning the U.S. can essentially shut the door to migrants fleeing violence and persecution.
32: ABC's Mary Bruce. But the president did have a court setback. A federal judge has blocked a portion of his executive order on mail-in voting. The order was blocked that would create a voter database from each state, and the U.S. Postal Service would go off that list to mail ballots to voters. Judges say that states are the only ones who can oversee elections and call the rules unconstitutional. ABC's Peter Haralambos.
34: This is the third judge in just 1 week to block elements of President Trump's attempt to increase federal oversight over elections. And at this point, both of his executive orders on elections have been blocked by the courts.
32: Devastation in Venezuela, a pair of powerful earthquakes leaving at least 188 people dead. Thousands more are missing. Rescuers are trying to recover people from the rubble of collapsed buildings.
35: This is the terrifying moment. 2 massive back-to-back earthquakes struck Venezuela. The strongest to hit the country in a century. a 7.2 magnitude, followed 39 seconds later by an even stronger 7.5. Buildings collapsing as panicked residents race for cover.
1: ABC's Victor Kendo. The U.S. is set to play Turkey tonight in its final World Cup group match. The U.S. already won the group with 2-0 win, one over Australia Friday. 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